0: Good play by Zach Schulz down the wall, tying up Kraft and keeping it alive in the attacking zone. Solomon with some forechecking pressure. He and Wooten and Deering team together on this forward line right now. Two men tied up on the near side boards. Three for the Mavericks, actually. A couple of Badgers. Deering hoping it pops free. Zetterberg the same for the Mavericks. And it does pop free, but picked up by Minnesota State. And Bonkowski out to center will dump it in. I think a good start for the Badgers here in this period.
1: Yeah, much better than the first period. Again, they got that great penalty kill to start out the period. A lot of Gavin Morrissey work, but since then, it has looked more like last night. They're getting that pucks down deep in the Mankato end and making it, again, hard, physical, and supporting each other to...
0: Oh, here's a pass now. Deering sets and fires. Face save made by Legault, and he now tries to straighten out his helmet. He looks at the referee and believes his strap from behind his helmet has come free, but we play on. Sorry to interrupt you there, but Deering had a quality scoring chance.
1: No, Grady Deering interrupted me. I'd gladly have him do that any time.
0: Yeah. Wisconsin also playing with more speed in the second period, it appears, too. Legault still trying to get the attention of the referee. He wants a stoppage because one of the straps on the back of his helmet may be free, so he's concerned about his own safety. Minnesota State picks up the puck, and it's dumped down in by Ian Somoza. Morrissey after it. Somoza meets him there, but Morrissey ducked underneath the check. Outlet pass broken up by Minnesota State. It bounces to the stick of Morrissey up the far wall to Weebush. He didn't control the puck, and the Mavericks shovel it back deep. Shots on goal 11-8 in favor of Minnesota State. Hauser turned the puck over behind the net. Centering pass knocked right back to the man who freed the puck, Watkins. Now a long-range shot by Court missed the net. It ricocheted to the near side. Watkins can't play it. He's double-teamed by the Badgers. Phelan worked the puck free to Weebush, who was able to scoop it out to center. And now Minnesota State trying to apply more pressure again as they change. Phelan couldn't get to the puck. Linesman in the way. Pass to the slot intended for Morick. May have hit a stick and never got to Morick. And now lead feed Oliver Topol. He wrists one and missed the net. Goes up off the glass and out of play. 13:52 to go here in the second period. 1-0 still. Wisconsin with the lead.
1: Yeah, that last play back that started that whole thing. Daniel Hauser, the trapezoid, comes into play a little bit. He was back behind the net waiting for the puck. But it kind of took too long to get to him. That caused the whole problem for him trying to play the puck. Mankato was there in time, kind of forced him to turn it over, and his stick was kind of not in his right spot in his hand, a little discombobulated, and fortunately the batters recovered, and he eventually got comfortable back at the net.
0: Yeah, that trapezoid, goalies cannot play the puck outside that trapezoid below the goal line. The puck has to be either on the trapezoid lines or in that trapezoid. Oh, off the faceoff. Tulk worked around the circle low right as Botterill cut to the front of the net. They didn't connect, and now Botterill with a shot shouldered away by Legault. Point pass Compton, straight away Schulz. His shot blocked and out to the blue line, held in by Schulz. Back behind the net, Botterill protects, centering pass. Kraft there to knock it to the corner. Zilinov takes it away. He throws an errant pass to the middle of the ice, and eventually Easton Houston comes away with it, but he coughed it up, and Botterill will dump it far corner, and then he gets hammered to the ice by Morick. Zilinov and Tulk remain. Lead feed Morick, two Badger defenders back, and back checking Finn Brink after a change. He intercepts a pass intended for Mason Kraft. Now it's Tulk who got hit from behind as he dumped it in. He needs a change here pretty quick. Long shift for Oliver Tulk, and Scholl steals. Tulk change now. Solomon out. Minnesota State the other way. Pass to Zetterberg. Cut off by Hensler. Puck moved around to the far side. Brink. He lifts it off of Maverick and ricochets to Palatichuk, who tried to stick handle around Scholl. Scholl knocked him down. The puck came free to Hensler. Scholl then stuck out his arm to try to slow Scholl from getting to Hensler. And the puck comes out to neutral, and Minnesota State's got it again. Back and forth we go from goal line to goal line. Now Hensler and Ron going shoulder to shoulder, far corner. Minnesota State, long range shot, didn't get through. Badgers with a block. Hensler's outlet pass off the blade of Solomon's stick and ricochets down to the Minnesota State zone. Hard rim around by the defenseman Leon Hupka. Found its way to Jordan Ron, who lost the puck. Taken by Pietola, comes in left wing, tries to get a backhander off. Hard to the net he goes, tried to shove it past the goaltender, but Legault kept his ground. Little pushing and shoving afterwards, and then one of the linesmen coming in to try to play peacekeeper takes a tumble down and goes bowling into the goal mouth.
1: That's exactly what I was going to say, like a turkey bowling, throw it into the pile to see how many players he can take out. But nifty play, or nice play by the Badgers, high in the Maverick zone, kind of surrounding one of the Mavericks along the boards, forced the turnover, and then Badgers went straight to the net. As you mentioned, Adam Pietola tried to go backhand, forehand. Goaltender stood his ground. Legal. Too many Luz on this team. But nice play by the goaltender to keep it out.
0: Thanks, LePaul. Faceoff won by the Badgers in the offensive end. Osborne walked down the wall, but then cut off, and the puck slides to the near side. And out to center it comes. Phelan trying to jam it away from Watkins. Eventually ricochets to Luke Osborne, back to Phelan at the Badger line. Phelan up the middle, pass intended for Orpina, underneath him, between his legs, and actually on goal. Otherwise, it would have been icing, and Legault had to stop it and then moved it off for his defenseman. That defenseman, Sam Court, former Arizona State Sun Devil, skates it into the zone, and now the Badgers get back possession. Pietola leads the way in front of Wisconsin's bench. Across the line he comes, looking backside, pass broken up and taken by Bonkowski. Shoved into the corner boards by Gavin Uhlenkamp in on the forecheck. He steals the puck now from Watkins, who ties up Uhlenkamp, and eventually Bonkowski gets it again. And his pass or breakout up off the glass and out through center forces the Mavericks to make a change, and the Badgers take the puck away. Morrissey, little tap pass for Wooten, who was open near the line but never reached him. And Minnesota State has it back. And he'll send it out to center again and bounces away from Compton, who made contact with the biscuit. No icing. And with 10:49 left in the second period, Badgers back to get the puck in their own zone, leading 1-0.
1: Yeah, Wooten was open at the blue line. The first pass went to Marcy instead of Wooten, because if Wooten gets it right away, he's all alone.
0: Yep. And now the puck back out of the center circle. Scholes pressured. He one-hands a pass to Compton, who chipped it back and taken away by Thorpe, but Minnesota State whistled for offside. 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
1: Last play, fortunately, at Minnesota State, Gardner, I think, was making a change still in the zone, and it hadn't got off the ice. Mankato made a good read in the neutral zone, picked up the puck, and was on its way in.
0: Tulk, Zilanoff, and Jete on the ice. This line has produced the only goal in the game. Back in the first period, here's a setup for Tulk. He was open, but throws it out to Polonichuk. A rising shot missed the target. Zetterberg goes to get it, shoveled it off the dasher right to Wisconsin's Polonichuk, who backhands one on goal from long range. And that stick aside by Legault. Retrieved by Zilanoff. Point pass out to Hensler. He overskates. Loose puck picked up by Polonichuk wisely. And he'll shovel it deep to the stick of Tulk. Behind the cage, Zilanoff. Centering pass went off a skate or two. And then gathered in by Mason Kraft, who skates to open ice and pitched it out to center. 9:44 remaining second period. Still 1-0 Wisconsin. And now Osborne heaves it deep into the Minnesota State zone to our right. Deering goes to get it. Spins it around behind the net to Botterill. Deering then went to help his teammate out to the point, and Sullivan, his shot got through, and a stick save made by Legall with traffic in front. Kraft skates it out and will dump it into the Wisconsin zone, then took a hit from Sullivan and then slashed Sullivan down to the ice. He took a two-hand to the back of Solomon's leg, knocked him down. The referee saw it, and the Badgers are going to get a power play. A silly play by the freshman Mason Kraft will give Wisconsin a chance to extend its 1-0 lead. Timeout on the ice with 9:09 to go in the second period. Badgers have a Kunis power play coming up in a moment, leading 1-0. From the Rail Transport broadcast table, Rail Transport for every mile of your truck driving career. This is Badger Hockey from Learfield.
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0: 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Wisconsin with a 1-0 lead on Minnesota State and will now go on a power play after freshman Mason Kraft took a 2-minute minor for slashing at 10:51. Badgers 3-for-10 on the power play so far this season, with Grady Deering and Logan Hensler lighting the lamp on the man advantage so far, as well as Dylan Compton.
1: I'd love to see Gavin Morrissey or J.J. Weebush find the net on this play. They have, like we mentioned, Morrissey's been great in the faceoff circle. He was great in the penalty kill to start this period and kind of got the Badgers going here, but hasn't found the score sheet yet.
0: And we're waiting for local television to come back from its break. And it has, and now Morrissey will step into the circle against Jacob Stender, their co-captain from Alexandria, Minnesota. And Wisconsin wins the draw out to Osborne. Pass right wing, Botterill's blast fought off by Legall and picked up by Jack Christ, who clears it all the way down. Christ, the freshman from Chaska, Minnesota, out on the PK. Member of Muskegon's Clark Cup championship team a year ago, and the star of that championship game, you may remember, had a hat trick and scored the game winner in overtime. That's a pretty good way to win a title. Here's Weebush behind the net for Wisconsin. Out to the left wing, Tulk. Badgers on a Kunis power play, trying to add to a 1-0 lead. Botterill right wing, backpedals towards the wall and surveys. Snaps off a pass cross ice, caught by Tulk. Skates to the left out, down low. Here's a chance. Weebush jams it and stopped by Legall. And then Weebush between his legs, able to pick up the puck from next to the net. Tough angle, try to scoop it up over the shoulder of Legall, who stopped that bit as well. And then he covers J.J. Weebush with two chances down low.
1: Trying to manifest some goals here for J.J. Weebush. But starting back at the way we saw the Badgers' first power play go, and it was kind of a dangerous couple of drop passes and things like that, you could tell there was a conversation because they were much quicker up the ice. The drop pass was a little bit more. Oliver Tolk had full speed going up and picking up that puck. So there might have been a discussion on the power play in between periods.
0: And it's 17 to go in the Badgers' man advantage, leading 1-0 here, 8:25 to go, second period. Face-off. Still loose, and it's bumped over to Osborne, so the Badgers control. He's immediately pressured, but stick handles nicely away from Sawyer Scholl. Open man, Tulk, down low left. Weebush walks to the net. Man goes down. Weebush tries to shoot. He got hammered behind the net, knocked down. Badgers maintain possession, hold the zone. Left wing pass for Botterill, able to take it off a stick and controls. Botterill to Weebush, who has snow all over his red uniform after getting knocked down a couple of times. Now Osborne with it, back to Weebush. J.J. drops it off out high right to Morrissey. Skates towards the net, now to the goal line, and he takes a look. What's he going to do? Morrissey, little backhand sauce to Weebush, out high right. 35 seconds left on the power play. Pass to Morrissey. Then he tried to feed the point man Osborne, but shanked the pass, and Minnesota State picked up the puck and cleared. A little bit of time left on this Kunis power play. Wisconsin leading 1-0. Here's Osborne, drop pass. Zelenoff picks it up at center. Off to Compton, stick handles, tried to flip it off right wing. It went airborne, juggled by Deering. He controls along the wall. With two Mavericks in his hip pocket, eventually the puck slides free. Minnesota cleared. That'll do it for the Badgers. Power play, they're 0-for-2 tonight. Minnesota State back to full strength as Kraft out of the box. Wisconsin with a puck up to center. 1-0, 7 minutes left, second period. Hensler with speed across the line. Hensler skates back behind the net. Centering pass. The Badgers' Deering was in the vicinity, couldn't get his stick down. It went through the blue paint and all the way out through neutral ice, and the Badgers' Polatichuk back to get it. Joe Polatichuk, stick handles away from Kraft. Polatichuk then lost the puck, and it's sent back through neutral, and Wisconsin's Hensler goes to get it. Logan Hensler, limited to 23 games last year after that serious injury in Mariucci Arena in late January, but back and looking good. Here's Wisconsin's Wooten. Shot blocked down. Taken by Morick. He'll skate it out to center. Skating 5-on-5, 6:20 to go, second period. Good play strongly by Compton to slow the progress of Kraft. That freed the puck for Wooten, who gains the red line and pokes it in. Badgers change. Pietila and Brink come out on the ice with Etu Orpina. And now Pietila pivots to keep Zetterberg from the puck. And then Pietila just got cross-checked down to the ice by Hewson. Pietila back up on his skates, though, as multiple players trying to jam the puck free. Now Orpina walks down low right, pitched it in front, stopped by Legall. Rebound is there, a chance for Wisconsin's Etu Orpina. And Legall falls back on the puck and gets the whistle. Orpin has been pretty good once he gets the puck around the net. He's had some chances here this weekend.
1: He has, and there was a long battle along the boards. Kind of puck came out straight to the net.
0: Looked like Brink got a piece of it, too.
1: Yeah, that was a nifty little play. Up in the air, across to a teammate. And the nice save there by Legall.
0: And to Orpina, the freshman from Finland, the fourth Finn to play for the Badgers, joining Nikki Siren, Jesper Peltonen, and Daniel Lebedev. Nikki Siren played back from 96 to 2000. Peltonen and Lebedev, both more recently, in fact, both are still playing professionally. Jesper Peltonen, the defenseman, playing in his fifth year of pro hockey in Switzerland, and Daniel Lebedev, after 5 years in Finland, then in 1 year in Slovakia, Lebedev now playing pro hockey in Norway. Minnesota State just iced the puck. Faceoff down to the Maverick zone to our right. Yeah, Daniel Lebedev. He's only 27 years old. Seems like he left 10 years ago.
1: Yeah, he was a great guy to have around the locker room. Very happy guy.
0: He was a treat.
1: He was definitely fun to have around the rink.
0: Yes, he was. Yeah. Face off in the offensive zone, won by the Badgers. Wooten left it for Wiebusch. Wiebusch wasn't expecting it and taken away by Somoza, who's rubbed off the puck by Jack Phelan, and the Badgers regain possession. 3-on-2 potentially to our right with Wiebusch. Puts it towards the middle of the ice, lost the handle. Morrissey can't reach it, taken by Watkins, and Minnesota State in transition. Benincasa gets by Phelan, but the puck deflects below the goal line to the left of Hauser. Now a delayed penalty coming up on Wisconsin. And what are they going to call? And everybody's wondering what they're going to call. They're going to call Phelan for holding? Or are they going to call Osborne for holding? They're going to get Phelan for holding. And I'm not sure he understands what's just transpired. And he's going to get the gates at 14:44, and Mankato gets his third power play of the night.
1: I'm not sure what transpired. But, yes, behind the net, this looked like a normal play. Haven't been able to. Here's a replay. Yeah, I guess the puck was kind of. Phelan made a good play to tie up a guy behind the net, but the puck ended up squirting past, and he was just kind of holding him on his own.
0: Yeah.
1: So, what started at. Whoa, there goes the linesman after the puck drop went flying.
0: Well, one linesman earlier went down, Kendall Glazer, as he was trying to separate a fight in front of the Minnesota State net, and he went caroming into a crowd of players like a bowling ball. And then the other linesman at the time was laughing at him, Jordan Staples, and now Staples goes down in the other circle. So both linesmen have gone down here, and they should both be chuckling at one another. All right, so the Minnesota State power play continues. They'll spin it around to the right side. Legall caught by Somoza. Centering pass intended for Hewson, broken up. Hewson, the big defenseman out there, he's got the puck. Whistles a pass through traffic that found its way to Legall, low right, out to the point. Bonkowski, his shot off the shin pad of Compton. It came to Morick. Now Bonkowski, his shot blocked by Deering. Back to Bonkowski. Skates to the right wing. Legall. Bonkowski out at the line, walks the line, and now Legall, a one-time blast. Hauser made the stop, rebound loose in front, ricochets out Bonkowski, left wing now Legall, tops it off to Houston, his shot denied, kick saved by Hauser, Houston again, that's blocked by a sprawled out Deering, who remains on the ice. Polanichuk knocked to his knees, able to get to the puck and clear.
1: Wow, what a sequence there. Couple block shots, Badgers looked like they were going to clear a couple times, and it went right to the stick of Mavericks.
0: 30 seconds left in the Minnesota State power play. Mavericks trying to tie it on home ice after getting beaten badly last night, 4-0. Here's Zetterberg behind the cage. Hauser.

0: came straight out the backboards like we saw a bunch the other day. Pinballs off Daniel Hauser trying to make the initial save. Just had a little bit of his body over the or outside the post. Banks off the back of his leg. Actually kicks it in kind of as he was trying to spin around to catch the puck. And a lucky bounce for Minnesota State.
1: 16:33, the time of the power play goal for Sam Court. First goal of the year for Minnesota State, and it's a 1-1 game here in Mankato. Bad bounce for the Badgers. But a calculated bounce by the Mavericks, I'm sure. And now Minnesota State will skate out of its own zone. Scholl at center will dump it in. Osborne gives chase, over skates, but Zilinoff, the lone player at the puck, ran into Scholl. Scholl goes down. Zilinoff lost the biscuit. Now Wooten tries to protect. Scholl throwing his body around with a couple of cross checks for good measure. Here comes Bonkowski stepping in. His shot stopped by Hauser, who was then knocked down by Scholl. Sawyer was on top of Hauser's back and eventually stood up to allow Hauser to get back up. We play on. Tulk across the line, slides it over Zilinoff. Blind pass for Osborne, who was trailing, didn't reach him. And then Zilinoff, and down on top of the puck, was that Stender? There was contact. Fans stood up and wanted a penalty on Wisconsin. It was Stender who went down. I will say Jacob Stender finds himself on the ice as much as he's standing on the ice and tried to draw a penalty, but nothing called. 2:35 left here in the second period. It's a 1-1 game.
0: I think it was Luke Osborne over by the dot at the far side. And Stender went flying by, and I'm not sure Osborne even saw him, but he tripped over a stick, I believe, and then just kind of flew into the corner.
1: By the way, Court's goal give Benincasa and Kraft assists at 16:33. Faceoff to the right of Raiden Legall. Orpina is out with Pietila and Botterill, Compton and Scholes. And Orpina won the draw from Benincasa. Botterill, low left, tried to go short side on the goal line. Legall able to keep it out. Stick battle on the near side ensues. Benincasa wins that and flipped it ahead for Watkins. Runs it down on the left-handed forward. Scoops it off the wall deep into the Wisconsin zone. Compton got there. Tried to pitch it back to Scholes. He was tied up. Now Dillon's got the puck. He'll lob it to center. Bounces on edge. Swatted out towards the line. Orpina keeps it alive for Wisconsin. We play on. Turnaround shot by Etu on goal. Legall kneeling. Catches it and hangs on with 2:03 to go here in the second period. Minnesota State, 10 shots on goal in the first period, only 4 here in the second, but the lone goal of this second period, Sam Court's power play goal with about 3.5 minutes left in the period. Wisconsin, 13 shots on goal. Badgers playing much better here in the first than they did, beg your pardon, the second than they did in the first, but we're all equal right now.
0: I mean, kind of like what Wisconsin did, was opportunistic the first period and scored on it. But really their one chance of the period.
1: Yeah.
0: Minnesota State gets a opportunistic bounce or lucky bounce off the backboards and tie game here. And we get unfortunately heard ole ole for the first time this weekend.
1: Here's Wooten with a shot. Goes off of Legall and then hit the post. Boy, Wooten can really shoot the puck. Now Hensler fails to hold the zone. Loose puck picked up by Kraft. 3-on-3 to our left. But Hensler gets in the way of a pass to Zetterberg. And then it's the back-checking Palatichuk wiping out Kraft and the Badgers transition. Wooten scoops and chases. Met there by the defenseman Gus Thorpe. Able to knife it free to Bonkowski. Out to center it comes with 90 seconds to go in the second period. A 1-1 game here in Mankato. Thorpe picks it up. Lead feed intended for Kraft. No icing. Kraft goes to get it. Minnesota State changing. The Badgers Osborne behind the net. Trying to protect the puck from Jordan Ron and does the job with some help now from Logan Hensler, who has the puck. He banks a pass ahead, but through the skates of Wooten, comes all the way out to Liam Hupka, and the defenseman fires it back into the Wisconsin zone to our left. And then Scholl lost his stick. The Badgers had possession, then lost it. Now they get it back and chip it off the ice and off the glass, but it took a bad bounce and rolled the length of the ice, and that's icing on Wisconsin. And Minnesota State gets an offensive zone faceoff with 51 seconds to go here in the second period, a 1-1 game.
0: And one thing you've seen in the past, and I don't know if the Badgers would do that right now, but if you get a line out there for a while and you have an icing or an infraction like this, the timeouts, can't use that to make your line changes anymore.
1: You can call

0: timeout. You just can't change personnel.
1: Right.
0: So you could rest for a minute if you so choose. But they'll play on Morrissey with Weebush, Wooten, Osborne, and Hensler. And the Badgers win the faceoff, and Osborne goes to get the puck. He skates past one Maverick, hands off to Morrissey. Cross the line, Weebush, right wing, backside left. The Badgers, Wooten scores.
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3: I think four guys touched the puck within about 5 seconds. Osborne up the ice to Weebush, Weebush. Morrissey to Weebush, and a great pass by Weebush across the slot. Perfect reception, and what a finish by Zach Wooten.
0: Zach Wooten with a rocket from the left wing went barred down, beat Legall, and the Badgers with a 2-1 lead with 38.7 seconds left in the second period. Wow. Wooten, who scored 35 goals in 61 games in the USHL with Green Bay last year, lights the lamp at the 19-21 mark. My goodness, can he shoot the puck?
3: That's a goal-scoring finisher. Put it up top under the bar. So the goaltender coming across has no chance to make a save.
0: Wow. All right, Minnesota State able to get it out through center. Scholl trying to beat Phelan to the puck. Tried to lift his stick. It carried him to the side of the net. Badgers place it back behind the cage. And now Zach Scholl's able to nudge it ahead to Deering off the wall for Solomon. Turns and looks to Jete off his skate down below the goal line. Out to the point, 5 seconds. Shot long range by Scholl's. Didn't get through. The horn's going to sound. It will, and that's it for period number two. Minnesota State tied it with a power play goal at 16:33, but Zach Wooten gave the Badgers the lead right back at 19:21. After two periods in Mankato, Wisconsin leads Minnesota State by the score of 2-1. From the Rail Transport broadcast table, Rail Transport for every mile of your truck driving career. This is Badger Hockey from Learfield.
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0: Well, quite a turn of events there in that second period. Badgers were playing better than they did in the first, had a 1-0 lead after 20 minutes. And then Minnesota State gets a power play and uses home rink advantage, if you will, knowledge of its home rink. And Sam Court banks a blast from the blue line off the end boards, ricocheted and hit Daniel Hauser and went in the net. Mavericks tie the game at one late second period, but then the Badgers on the rush. And Zach Wooten, set up by J.J. Weebush and Gavin Morrissey. Wooten with a wicked wrister from the left circle, beat Legall, and the Badgers take a 2-1 lead into the locker room. Wisconsin much better in that second period, as we mentioned, and really controlled play. Trying to find the statistics right now. Shots on goal, 21-15 in favor of Wisconsin. So the Badgers, 15 shots on goal in the second period to 5 for Minnesota State. Legall has been good. He stopped 14 in that period, 19 for the game. Daniel Hauser, 4 saves for a 2-period total of 14. But a huge goal by the freshman Zach Wooten has Wisconsin on top.
3: Yeah, I mean, that's, again, a little bit of adversity for the first time really this whole weekend. Got the crowd into it a little bit for Minnesota State. And then just an unbelievable rush up the ice. Just pretty hockey. Osborne, Morrissey, then a nice pass over to J.J. Weebush, found a lane through the Maverick defense, and then Zach Wooten, no mistake, over, up under the bar before the goaltender can get across. You know, you lead across with your legs, and he put it right up. where mama hides the cookies, as they like to say. And that was a great response by Wisconsin. And you go back into the second period feeling in control again. And especially the way you played that second period, it was much better than the first. And you come out of it with the lead. And Gavin Marcy set the tone with the penalty kill to open that period. And he helps finish it off with him and J.J. Wiebusch getting their first points of the season.
0: Exactly. Yep. Zach Wooten, the Winnipeg Jets' fourth-round draft pick this year, gets his first goal as a Badger. Wisconsin with a 2-1 lead after 40 minutes here in Mankato. Second intermission coming up. This is Badger Hockey from Learfield.
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0: Here in Mankato, second intermission. Wisconsin leads Minnesota State 2-1. And again, Zach Wooten, the go-ahead goal at 19:21 from J.J. Wiebusch and Gavin Morrissey. For Wiebusch, the Verona native, he gets his first point as a Badger. And for Morrissey, preseason second team All-Big Ten honoree, he gets his first point of the season as well, and two freshmen light the lamp for the Badgers, Chase Jatte and Zach Wooten. Thrills for them, I'm sure. You take a look at the shot charts, too. 25 attempted shots for Wisconsin, on goal 15 of them. Boy, the Badgers had 12 shots on goal from the quality scoring area, it appears, where Minnesota State had maybe two. And the one goal that they scored was a shot from the blue line that hit the end boards and ricocheted off Daniel Hauser and in the back of the net. Otherwise, the shot chart in the second period looked like the three shot charts we saw last night in the Badgers' 4-0 win.
3: Yeah, I mean, last night the Badgers ended up with, 75, 80 shot attempts, something in that range. Yep. Wasn't quite like that in the first period, but they definitely shifted this game big time with how they played. It looked more like yesterday. and you expect the Mavericks to kind of respond after yesterday. They played much better, but the Badgers kind of reasserted themselves in the second. And I mean, Daniel Hauser was really good in the first, kept it scoreless, or kept the Badgers, or gave the Badgers a lead, and then unfortunately had a little bit of a bad luck play off the backboards. But I mean, I'm sure there was some conversation in the first intermission, try to get back to what you're doing, and it worked. Whatever they said, it worked again.
0: Yep. By the way, Ryan Botterill, a team-leading 5 shots on goal. The Badgers have won 22 of 37 faceoffs. Gavin Morrissey, 11 of 15 in the circles tonight. Badgers with a 2-1 lead after two periods here in Mankato. We'll check the scoreboard coming up. This is Badger Hockey from Learfield.
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0: Brian Posick, Paul Capobianco, our producer Dalton Ferris. Wisconsin with a 2-1 lead on Minnesota. In the second intermission here in Mankato. Other games involving Big Ten teams. Michigan, ranked second in the country, leads Anchorage 6-2 in the third period in Ann Arbor. Jaden Perron, 2 goals and an assist for the Wolverines. Jake Carabella has scored for Ohio State, but the Buckeyes on the road trail RPI 2-1 after two periods of play. Also, Penn State getting shut out in the third-place game of the Icebreaker Invitational in Connecticut by Sacred Heart. It's 3-0 Nittany Lions down after two periods of play. Michigan State will try to sweep Northern Michigan tomorrow afternoon. Notre Dame swept Niagara 3-1 and 4-0 Thursday and Friday nights. Minnesota, which got swept at Michigan Tech last weekend, idle as the Gophers will be back in action next weekend. By the way, you look at Big Ten in non-conference action prior to tonight, 9-4 in non-conference games so far this season. Big Ten was so good in non-conference competition a year ago, but the Gophers taking a pair of bumps in Houghton. Pat Micheletti's here. He's part of the Gophers radio network with Wally Shaver. You know, the series season opener between those two teams last Friday was postponed because the ice surface in Houghton wasn't ready for play. They had some sort of compressing issues and what have you, so they had to move the Friday-Saturday series to Saturday-Sunday. But they went on the air on Friday expecting to call a hockey game, and they stayed on the air for a long time.
3: I think he said 2.5 hours just talking.
0: Yeah.
3: Talking hockey with your best bud. And a bunch of people listened in.
0: Sure.
3: Well, he can talk, and so can Wally, so I'm sure they had a grand old time doing it, but still, yeah. That's a long time to just talk about whatever.
0: With nothing going on in front of you, sure.
3: And it sounded like they didn't really know what was happening, so they were just kind of winging it. I can't imagine.
0: Oh, and Pat has a ton of stories, so does Wally for that matter. They are two gems. in our business, no question about it, Wally Shaver and Pat Micheletti. The Badgers, again, here leading Minnesota State 2-1. Also, the top-ranked Wisconsin women's hockey team lost at second-ranked Ohio State 5-3 today. Like yesterday, the Buckeyes won it by scoring two goals in the third period. So the Badgers fall to 4-2, 0-2 in the WCHA, and will be back in action at LeBron Arena next Friday night at 7 and Saturday at 2 against Minnesota State. Badger men's basketball team, a 94-71 season-opening exhibition win over UW Parkside. Nolan Winter, 15 points, 9 rebounds. Greg Gard's squad will play another exhibition on Thursday night in Madison against UW Green Bay. And the 7th-ranked Wisconsin volleyball team visiting top-ranked Nebraska tonight. That match is underway, both teams 5-0 in Big Ten play. And, of course, the Major League Baseball playoffs continue this evening with Game 5 of the American League Division Series, the White Sox and the Cleveland Guardians. And right now it's, what, third inning in Cleveland. No score between those two teams. The winner will advance to take on the Tampa Bay Rays. The Brewers and Dodgers start their National League Championship Series tomorrow night at 7 o'clock.
3: I'm going to chime in with another score. The number 19 men's soccer team playing in McClyman right now against Rutgers, up 1-0 in the first half.
0: Yeah, nice, nice. Big Ten is good, men's soccer.
3: It's been unbelievable. The Badgers' last five teams have been in the top 11, played the national champs there and tied them, the defending champs Washington, and Rutgers is right up there. And one point was ranked, and they're up 1-0 on the Scarlet Knights.
0: Excellent to hear. Here the Badger men's hockey team leads Minnesota State 2-1. Third period is on the way. This is Badger Hockey from Learfield.
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9: On the call, Capobianco, Brian Posick here in Mankato. Wisconsin leads Minnesota State 2-1 as we get set for period number three. 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That's because their team is always there to protect your dreams. Wisconsin will skate right to left here in the third period against the purple and gold clad Mavericks of Minnesota State. Morrissey, Weebush, Wooten with Osborne and Phelan on the ice for Wisconsin. It's Morick, Zetterberg, Kraft, Thorpe, and Bonkowski for Luke Strand's Mavericks. And the third period is underway, and Wisconsin will control. Did Osborne have the red line? He did when he flung it in the far corner of the attacking zone to our left. It's played off the wall out to center. Morick, it rolls back into the Wisconsin end, and Jack Phelan after it with Kraft after him. Phelan moves the puck to Osborne, who got smashed to the ice by Morick, but he released a pass, and Wisconsin's got possession. Morrissey trying to get his way past Zetterberg, instead slowed, and Thorpe takes the puck and rims it around out to center, and that's where Logan Hensler picks it up for the Badgers. Chase Chitte and Zach Wooten, a pair of rookies with goals tonight for the Cardinal and Whites. Vasily Zelenov drops it off now. Chitte sweeps it back to the right corner, and Zelenov angles a pass to Polatichuk. Sets and fires, block shot, loose in front. Chitte swings and misses in the slot. Gathered in now by Tulk, bumps it out now to Hensler. His shot got through, pad save made by Legault. Puck is still free, tried to dig it free as Jatte, reaching for it, Hensler. Badgers tried to keep it alive in the attacking zone. It bounces past Morick. Tulk with speed to the near boards, and the Badgers do hold for just a moment. Now Morick and Jatte going at it before Bonkowski skates out to the red line. He dumps it in off the referee, who then he fell backwards. So three of the four men in stripes have gone down hard on the ice tonight. There's one referee remaining, and he's yet to feel the pain. Here's a chip shot by Zetterberg in tight, and he missed the net. Sawyer Scholl rubbed off behind the cage by Deering. There's Dylan Compton to pick up the loose change. Compton skates to the middle of the ice, off to the right past Benincasa. And we'll scoop it deep. Minute 45 into the second. Wisconsin with a 2-1 lead. Scholes tries to hold the left point, but he was tied up. Deering back into his own zone. Engaged with Scholl. And now it bounces away from those two players. Scholl for Minnesota State with Dylan Compton. Scholes for Wisconsin being held against the boards by Jordan Rahn of the Mavericks. Still letting the play continue as the puck's in a bunch of skates down in the corner to our right. Deering sticks his nose in there too. Now it's Stender. He couldn't carry the puck. Deering got knocked down by Ron. He shoves Ron back. Jordan Ron had the puck, lost it to Scholes. just a board battle for the last 45 seconds here in the Wisconsin zone. Now Sam Court's got it. He's got the lone goal for Minnesota State. His shot blocked by Botterill, and it ricochets out to center. Badgers need a change.
10: There's been more board play here tonight, long extended ones. That's at least the third one. You don't see that all the time in college hockey.
9: No, usually the whistle blows or the puck's moved, right? And now there's another scrum in the near side corner where Jack Phelan comes out of there with it. It's knife from behind away from him, and Damon Gardner out to the point he goes. Thrown back in by Skahan. Bouncing puck turnaround shot by LaBelle right through the low slot. The Badgers carry it out to center, but then may have iced the puck. Yep, it wobbles its way across the Mavericks goal line. Icing on the Badgers. Faceoff down in the Wisconsin zone with 16:48 left in the third. Badgers with a 2-1 advantage.
10: Unfortunately, some of the guys that were battling all along the boards there have gotten off since that play, because that icing, there would be some tired bodies out there. But Badgers tried to make a change. I guess they are going, sending some of those guys back.
9: Yeah, so. Yeah. Bottles out there. Pietola faceoff bounced towards the shin pads of Phelan. He settled it down with some nice soccer skills, and now the Badgers try to headman to Bottle. Went off the stick of a Maverick. Wisconsin will get the change now with no icing. Good work by Pietola. Low left out to the point. Osborne back pedals back to Pietola. Pass to the left wing in Wooten, where he scored the goal in the second period. Missed the net. Here's a wrister by Hensler that may have skipped off Legall's pads. And Minnesota State chips it back to center. 16:19 to go here in the third. Badgers with a 2-1 lead. Chase Jette and Zach Wooten with lamplighters. Pietola across the line. Pass to the slot for Morrissey. Goes airborne. Brought down with the left hand of Morrissey. And then the puck came through to Wooten. Badgers bank it into the corner, but taken there by Morick. Reed Morick, sophomore centerman, able to chip it past Wooten and chase it down to the Badger zone, slowed by Compton. Morick falls down, the puck underneath him as he sprawls out to try to protect, and then eventually taken away by Osborne. 3-on-2 to our left. Morrissey can't handle the bouncing pass. Gus Thorpe back to get it now for Minnesota State. And now Mason Kraft, Aaron pass, picked off near the Mavericks line by Compton. Ooh, a pass, luckily for Compton, got through. Jette back door, he had a chance to hit Zelenoff, but didn't connect. Compton fortunate with that pass. Now Kraft with it left wing. He whistles one wide on the blocker side of Hauser.
10: That went from near disaster to near goal for Wisconsin.
9: Right. And now Sam Court head to Benincasa across the line. Benincasa backhand pass to the cutting Watkins, who had beaten the Badgers back-checking forward to the middle of the ice, but pass never got through. Tulk now will dump it in. Court looks over his right shoulder, shovels it off a body right to Tulk. Pass to the slot. Zelenoff, point pass now, held in nicely by Phelan. Tulk backside left. Polatichuk with it. That pass too hot to handle, now settles it down. Joe shoots the puck off a knee. To the corner it goes. Zelenoff, stick handling, protecting. Pass in front, went off a stick or two. Polatichuk shoots from the left circle. Kick save made by Legall. Long lead feed to center. Intercepted by Phelan, who turns quickly to the left. Zelenoff across the line, works to the slot, shoots one. And a save with a blocker by Legall. Lead feed trying to hit Jordan Ron in Minnesota State. No contact at the center ice area. No icing called. Now the Mavericks at the Badgers line have to wait for a teammate to come on side, and Zach Scholes controls for Wisconsin. Scholes missed 23 games a year ago with a serious leg injury, suffered at Notre Dame in December, but boy, he looks solid.
10: That's exactly what he is, a solid defenseman.
9: Yes.
10: Doesn't give up much.
9: Nope. Here's Botterill on the attack, backdoor pass to Uhlenkamp. Yeah, I think Gavin got a piece of it, but Legault kept it out of the net.
10: Trying to go for the triumvirate for the rookies getting their first goals tonight.
9: No doubt. Logan Hensler, long lead feed, found its way to Botterill's stick, and then Ryan mishandled. Taken back by Minnesota State Stender, who got slashed from behind by Botterill. No call. A Wisconsin Badger Hensler goes down deep in the Wisconsin zone. LaBelle now has it. Bumps a pass out to Thorpe. His long-range shot off the stick of Hensler to the corner. Chopped at by Botterill. Not cleared. Jack Crist with it. He shoots one. Blocked by Osborne. It caroms to the near boards. That's where Deering calmly will scoop it up off the glass past the Mavericks bench, not strongly enough for icing, and Wisconsin gets a change. 13:15 left in the third. Badgers lead Minnesota State 2-1. Wisconsin going for a sweep on the road. Ensler ties up a man behind Daniel Hauser. Puck slides free, and Phelan after it. Bouncing pass for the backpedaling Pietila out to center. Instead, the Mavericks gain control, and then Finn Brink hammers Zetterberg to the ice with a good open ice check. We play on. Zetterberg back on his skates quickly. Zetterberg, a pretty good player in Sweden growing up. Now the Badgers into the offensive zone, and Wisconsin's Pietila trying to fend off the defenseman. Thorpe just kept battling and one-handed a shot on goal that Legault stopped, but Thorpe tackled Pietila, and so the Badgers will get a Kunis power play leading by one with 12:42 to go in the third.
10: Yeah, it was just kind of a leaning battle, both guys against each other. Somehow Pietila ended up firing that shot on net. And then Orpana in front. Lucky he didn't get called for something. Kind of took a shot, it looked like, after the play was over to one of the head of the Mavericks. But I guess not too much. But the Badgers come out of this, as you mentioned, with a power play.
9: Yep, Thorpe for holding at 7:18. Third Kunis power play of the night. Badgers 0 for 2 so far. Wisconsin's won 24 of 39 faceoffs. Gavin Morrissey, who's been so good, will take the draw in the offensive zone to the right of Legault, flanked by Tulk and Wiebusch. Botterill and Osborne on the ice. Tulk's got the puck. Right wing Botterill. Center point Osborne. Shoots one on goal. Legault on his knees, kind of lifted his shoulders up like a catcher trying to block a bouncing curveball, and made the stop with his chest, dropped it in his lap, and covered. And so another offensive zone faceoff coming up for Wisconsin. Boy, Osborne has a way of finding space and shooting lanes, doesn't he?
10: He sure does, and there was two Mavericks coming towards him, too.
9: Yes.
10: He was up high at the blue line, one from each kind of angle, and he found room between them.
9: Osborne's got it again after the faceoff win. Osborne left wing. Morrissey taps out Tulk. He'll skate the line. Osborne back left, tries to toe drag and shoot. It deflected. The Badgers possess. Botterill forced a pass to the point, held in by Tulk. His pass goes airborne. Wiebusch now brings it down in the slot and then moved it over to Morrissey, who rims it around to Botterill. Pass now left wing Tulk. He's got the puck after nearly turning it over. Tulk with it, hash marks right. Badgers on a power play for another minute 20, and a pass out to the point, and Osborne fumbled it, and it came across the line, so Wisconsin needs to touch up. And then Osborne will slide his way to the left and dump it in around to the right. Tulk, right circle Morrissey. Out high, it's Wiebusch. Walks to the hash marks to Morrissey. Badgers Kunis power play, trying to go up a pair. Wiebusch behind the net. To the left wing, Tulk, slow moving pass to Osborne. Tried to refeed Tulk, and Stender read it, and the co-captain intercepted and dumped it in. And now a foot race as the puck eventually gets to Hauser in the trapezoid, with Stender hustling down. That could have been dangerous because Daniel was standing well outside his net.
10: That's what we saw that in the last period, where he waited for a puck. It almost caused a problem. This one, same thing, and it slowed down. It looked like it might not even made it to the trapezoid at one point.
9: Foot race, Jack Christ catches up to it, and he fires it all the way down. Good hustle by the Mavericks freshman, and now Wisconsin with 28 seconds left. Second power play unit out there. Hensler thought about a drop pass, thought better of it. Weaves his way into the attacking zone. Lost the puck and then put a between-the-legs pass to Deering. Below the goal line, left wing now Wooten. Caught by Zilanoff as he walks to the left dot. Zilanoff down low left. His pass to Deering didn't connect. Zilanoff may have gotten away with an interference penalty. That's what the fans are booing about. Hensler walking, looking. Far side Wooten. 3 seconds left. Shot gets through. Tipped in. Badgers score. It went off a deflection in front, through and under Legault. Badgers get a power play goal. Might be even strength. The clock on the power play clock's expired. Nevertheless, Wisconsin takes a two-goal lead. It looks like Vasily Zilanoff will get credit for it.
10: Yeah, and Luke Strand is heated on the bench for Minnesota State. I don't think he liked the original call when it happened. He was talking to the refs a few different times. And as soon as you mentioned a little contact as the Badgers were crisscrossing high in the slot, but the puck kept going and the Mavericks are still hot. But again, what a nifty little redirection. Perfectly placed. Wasn't a very hard shot towards the slot. Zilanoff redirection right through the legs, and the Badgers get a big third goal.
9: 9:18, the time of that goal for Vasily Zilanoff. It came just as the power play was expiring. That is a power play goal. Zilanoff, his first goal of the season, his second point of the night, his fourth point of the weekend, and the Badgers lead 3-1. And now Orpana steals the puck from court, and the Badgers have a 3-on-1 to our left with Brink looking, shooting, and he just missed the upper right-hand corner. Phelan keeps it alive and fires it deep. Brink in on the forecheck, Pietila as well. Pass out towards the line, and Somoza will move it along for Watkins. So Zelenoff gets the goal. Give Hensler and Wooten helpers at 9:18. So how about Zach Wooten with a goal and an assist tonight in a three-point weekend for the freshman forward from Apple Valley. Puck behind the net, the Wisconsin net, and Phelan now with it. Patient moves it ahead to Brink. Phelan got knocked down after that pass. Orpina trying to dig it free, and eventually Joe Polatichuk comes away with it. 9:45 left in the third. Badgers now up a pair. It's 3-1. Wisconsin dumps it in. Legault with a puck and rims it around. It eludes the stick of the defenseman, Skahan. The Badgers take it back and hammer it back in. And then it takes a funky bounce off the glass and then the shelf and then bounce towards the front of the Minnesota State net. But Legault kept it out.
10: I think it bounced a couple times on the shelf around the corner, and it was just crazy.
9: It was like a Super Bowl out
10: there.
9: Yes,
10: exactly. That's a perfect description.
9: And now the Badgers, little backhand flip pass by Weebush. Wooten, who's double-teamed, able to put the puck towards Weebush. Never got to him, though. Zelenoff throwing his body around. Weebush with a steal. Give and go with Wooten back to Weebush. And I'm not sure he was going with that pass, but he was double-teamed and had no angle to the net. Zelenoff gets it, though. Knocked to his knees. Now back on his skates in the offensive end. 8:50 left in the third. It's 3-1 Wisconsin. Out to the point, Osborne. Faked right, went back left, skipped a shot or pass through the slot. Hensler down the wall. The defenseman activated here on this 5-on-5 situation. Hensler skating back out to the blue line and turns and dumps it in. And now Osborne got roughed up by Morick, and then he took exception to it and knocked him down. Fans want a penalty. Luke Strand up on the dasher screaming at the referees. Hensler blast by Osborne and stopped by Legault. He gets a whistle. And a stoppage in play. There's 8:20 to go in the third. Wisconsin with a 3-1 lead on Minnesota State. And we will take a break. Menards is a proud sponsor of Wisconsin Athletics and reminds everyone to save big money on all your home improvement needs at Menards. 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
9: Well, since being outshot on goal 10-6 in the opening period of play, the Wisconsin Badgers have outshot Minnesota State 23-5. Mavericks don't have a shot on goal in the third period. There's 8:20 left, and Wisconsin leads 3-1. Let's pause 10 seconds for station identification, 10 seconds for a legal ID. 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
9: Ryan Posick, Paul Capobianco, producer Dalton Ferris. Badgers lead Minnesota State 3-1, 8:20 to play. Wisconsin and Minnesota State even strength. Badgers now 2-for-3. Beg your pardon, 1-for-3 on the power play. Minnesota State also 1-for-3 tonight. And Grady Deary to take the draw. He's out with Botterill and Solomon, Polatichuk and Hensler.
10: You mentioned Hensler last shift being super active, and he's looking really good tonight.
9: He is, and did last night too.
10: Yes.
9: Polatichuk with a short area pass that was broken up. Now the puck out at center. Joe got it back on his stick and swept it deep. And Legault just slides to his right on his hands and knees and elects to cover the puck, and a face-off in the Maverick zone with 8:08 left here in the period. Minnesota State will hit the road next weekend out to Massachusetts to play a very good Merrimack squad, then a home-and-home series with St. Thomas before opening CCHA play the following weekend against Lake Superior State. St. Thomas was part of the CCHA, but now a member of the National Collegiate Hockey Conference. Faceoff, still battling for it. Solomon whacked it out to the line, but it came across to center ice, so the Badgers go to get it and dump it back in. Now Stender has it. Backhand pass intended for Ron, but he fell down. Sawyer Scholl goes cross ice to Skahan, and the former Badger commit back out at the blue line as Minnesota State trying to make something happen in the offensive zone. Watkins makes a move low right and fanned a shot from about 5 feet away. You know, mentioning Skahan, a second-round draft choice, the defenseman who committed to the Badgers. He transferred over from Boston College after playing a couple of years there, 61 games, and Luke Strand said, we expect a lot of him. We need a lot from him. And hasn't been that noticeable here tonight, other than the fact that Skahan is 6'5", 223 pounds.
15: I was going to say, it's impossible for him not to be noticeable.
9: Right.
15: And, NHL love those big defensemen and pretty good pedigree. From where he came, I believe it was spent some time with the national team program.
9: Yeah, and from Woodbury, Minnesota. Yes. Wanted to get back home, missed his family apparently. And, you think about how good defensively this program has been over the years with Mike Hastings and then Luke Strand. I mean, they lost an All-American defenseman in Evan Murr, who actually graduated, got his degree from Minnesota State in 3 years, had 1 year of eligibility left, wanted to turn pro, didn't get the deal he wanted, and instead of staying in Mankato, he transferred to Minnesota. Badgers nearly cough up the puck in front of their own net, but taken away by Zilinov. Tulk gains the red line and dumps it in wisely and chased it down to the corner, tried to center, but whiffed at the pass, and now Jete with a sweeping pass low right, didn't connect. Hensler down the wall, his shot blocked. Now he's squashed against the corner board. Zilinov retrieves the puck. Palatichuk moves it quickly to Jete, his shot off a stick. Tulk remains on the forecheck. The Badgers will make a change. Finn Brink comes out now. Wisconsin's line changes and defensive changes have been solid last night and more so in the second and third period here tonight for sure. So critical to successful hockey. Not getting caught out on the ice too long. Now Minnesota State just iced the puck.
15: Give Minnesota State credit for the first period. They just made it difficult for the Badgers to make their changes because of the possession they had and, again, looking like what the Badgers do and forcing turnovers. But, it kind of builds on itself. You get the possession and you get those chances and stay fresh, and then you just kind of tilt the ice because you just have the energy advantage.
9: Face off to the right of Legall, won by Orpinen, and a shot by Pietola went over the outstretched glove of Legall.
15: Tricky win there. He just kicked it back with his skate there.
9: Very nifty. And now Gardner will dump it in. Compton tried to poke it along to Scholes. Zach outbattled Gardner, and the puck bounces out to center ice. Damon Gardner's sisters, Demi and Mariah, both played hockey here at Minnesota State. Gardner started his career at Clarkson, then went 2 years in St. Cloud. Now he's here in Mankato. Badgers just ice the puck. And you see that so many times now in collegiate hockey, collegiate sports for that matter. It's not uncommon to see a young man or woman for that matter playing at three different universities.
15: We've seen former Badger William Whitelaw do that from start out Wisconsin, go to Michigan, now Western Michigan, and there's others.
9: Mm-hmm.
15: Happens in basketball sometimes too.
9: Yeah.
15: There's a famous Badger that has done that.
9: Yeah. Yes. Is he on his fifth school now?
15: I think so.
9: There was an old football player at UW Stevens Point that went to six and somehow had eligibility for his final year. And Stevens Point ended up having to vacate a co-national championship in football because of it. 5:27 to go. Oh, steal. Wooten out high. Morrissey fanned a pass for Weebush, but Osborne picks up the puck and a rising shot that goes high and off the glass behind the net. Wooten kicks the puck to the corner, trying to get it to Weebush. JJ jamming the puck along the kick plate. Three Mavericks down low right. Now the puck squirts over to the near side, and Osborne hash marks left. He'll skate to the corner, hits the brakes, and cuts back left. 5 minutes left in the third, 3-1 Wisconsin. Good way to protect the lead if you have the puck in your offensive zone. It's hard to score from 200 feet away.
15: We've seen Badger D, part of the guys down deep, Hensler, Osborne, just working the boards low.
9: Yeah. Weebush possessing the puck for a while. Got some assistance from Deering. Puck out to center now. Settled down by Morick, and he'll sweep it deep. Hauser behind his net in the trapezoid will leave it off for Luke Osborne. Pressured by Sawyer Scholl. Drops it back to Jack Phelan. And back to Osborne, who's open, and will skate up to center. Lead feed now, Deering. Had possession of the puck, no offside, and a long-range shot by Solomon. Kick save made by Legault, and he covers. Oh, Solomon scored on a shot like that in the first period last night, where it appeared Lady made the pad save, but it squirted underneath that right pillow and into the net. And that time Legault struggled a bit to stop that laser.
15: Maybe it wasn't an accident.
9: Maybe not.
15: They looked harmless yesterday, bouncing off the goaltender. This one almost slipped right under again.
9: Deering against Stender in the faceoff circle to the left of Legault. 31-15 shots on goal for Wisconsin. Again, the Mavericks have yet to get a shot on goal in this third period tonight. And fans have been filing out periodically during this final frame. Been a quiet crowd. After Sam Court's power play goal tied things up, the Badgers countered about 2.5 minutes later, late in the second period, to regain the lead. And then a power play goal from Zilinoff midway through the third made it a two-goal advantage. Long-range shot by Skahan on goal, and Hauser made the save, and the Badgers cleared around and out. So first shot on goal for Minnesota State comes with 4 minutes left in the third. Wow. Botterill just turned it over. Here's Stender now across the line. Second shot on goal, also from about 60 feet away. Easy glove save for Hauser.
15: Well, Skahan, he said he hadn't noticed much. He got the first shot on goal.
9: Yeah. Badgers at the red line, and Oliver Tulk mishandles an offside called on the Wisconsin Badgers. The Wisconsin Department of Transportation reminds you to always drive sober. Zero in Wisconsin. Together we can save lives. Get the Drive Sober app today. Hey, the Badgers are idle next weekend from game competition, but they will have a scrimmage at Bob Suter's Legacy 20 Capital Ice Arena in Middleton, right?
15: A free admission next weekend, next Saturday. Starting up at about 3 o'clock, and then some autographs after if anyone wants to come out and check out the Badgers.
9: Yeah, some 3-on-3, 4-on-4 action, kind of a red-white scrimmage. And then autographs around 4:45 to 5:15. So out to Middleton at Cap Ice on Saturday. Bob Suter's Legacy 20 Arena in Middleton. And then the Madison Capitals will take on Chicago in a USHL affair. And you can see UW recruit Jaden Kurtz skates in that one. Second round pick from the Anaheim Ducks. Wisconsin just iced the puck with 3:08 left. Wisconsin has an exhibition game at Western Michigan on Saturday, October 24th at 5 o'clock Central. We will broadcast that game on the Badgers Sports Network and the Varsity Network app. And then the Badgers' next regular season series, Big Ten opening series against Notre Dame, October 30th and 31st, Friday and Saturday nights at the Kohl Center. That's Pucktoberfest.
15: And the Dachshund race from last year is back.
9: And the defending champion's back, right?
15: Yes, that is correct.
9: Thank goodness for that. And now we've got a whistle and a timeout. Minnesota State's emptied its net for an extra attacker. Luke Strand is screaming at the referees. The referee called a timeout, and Strand gets up on his bench screaming at him as if to say, I didn't call a timeout. He is red hot. Oh. And the referees are now looking at one another like, what did you hear? What are you doing? You wonder if Wisconsin called the timeout? The Badgers have drawn their players to their bench thinking that Minnesota State had called its timeout. Luke Strand saying, we never did. So the Badgers and the Mavericks back on the ice.
15: That's wild.
9: Extra attacker for Mankato, down two goals with 3:08 left. And Strand is just biting his lip right now. He's going to draw blood if he keeps doing that. Face off to Benincasa. Has the puck. Saucers down to the corner, and Watkins rimmed it around to the far side, and Kraft, and he got immediately pressured by Tulk and panicked and threw the puck off of Tulk's stick, and out of play it sailed with 2:57 to go.
15: I would love to know what just happened there, what made the refs think there was a timeout being called. Maybe right? They overheard somebody talking about strategy or whatever, but that was pretty wild. I don't think I've ever seen a timeout not get called when the refs think there was.
9: 2:57 left. Again, 6-on-5. Extra attacker, empty net to our left. It's Kraft out the court. Kraft couldn't handle the pass. Deering tried to bank it out. No luck. Palatichuk and Morick engaged in the far corner. Still battling. Now it's Watkins. Rims it around to the point. Benincasa. His shot goes off the shin pad of Thalen. Watkins met Thalen. Watkins went down. Thalen then slashed him in the chest. Referee watched it all the way and let it go. And now Palatichuk moves it to the far side. Deering, and he'll turn and clear it all the way down. Wisconsin will be called for icing as soon as Court gets to the hash marks. And so there's 2:23 left. A 3-1 Wisconsin lead. Empty net to our left. Mavericks desperately trying to get within one.
15: Yeah, lots of play along the boards again. Badgers will be happy to keep the puck around for sure. Just a safe play, get the puck down, get a little rest. The faceoffs, Mavericks have won them so far on this with the goalie pulled.
9: Morick against Deering right now. Puck still loose in the circle. Slides to Bodrill. Had a piece of it for a moment. Couldn't clear. It's caught up in Deering's skates. And then comes to Morrissey. Bumps it out to center. And before Bodrill could get to it, Sam Court reaches for it. Otherwise, Bodrill, who had a couple of empty net goals last season, would have had a chance at another here. 2 minutes left. 3-1 Wisconsin. Benincasa to Court. Give and go. Benincasa redirects it wide. Glove side on Hauser. Now out to Kraft. His blast blocked down with a left hand to Palatichuk. Centering pass. Zetterberg pass. 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Badgers lead 3-1, 1:40 left. Palatichuk cuts off the progress of Kraft, takes the puck away, and scoops it out through center.
15: Yeah, Palatichuk, what a play. Yeah. Just bodied the freshman and took him right off and skated away with the puck.
9: Here's Zetterberg now at center, fires it in, around to the right corner it comes, and Scholl's after it, cuts off Scholl. He centers one, did Kraft, knocked free by the Badgers, chipped at by Zetterberg, comes to the near corner. Scholl after it for Minnesota State. Compton for the Badgers. Sawyer Scholl gets there for the Mavericks. Benincasa, right wing Court, tried to shoot, had to settle the puck down first. Brink in his way, no shooting lane. Benincasa again, he does shoot one low, went off the stick of Scholl's. 1 minute left of the third, 3-1 Wisconsin. Badgers try to sweep the series and get to 4-0. Benincasa right point, finds Zetterberg. Point shot by Court, blocked by Brink. Gathered in by Morrissey. Skates to some open ice, bumps it ahead to Brink. Takes a hit, shoots at the empty net and scores! Morrissey found Brink at center. Brink knew he was going to get hit. He got clobbered, released the shot anyway. To the back of the empty net, and the Wisconsin Badgers come to Mankato and will sweep the Mavericks.
15: And give Gavin Morrissey a great credit on that one. The Badgers kept just trying to chip pucks out, showed great poise, had possession of the puck above the circles, skated to some space, made sure he got the puck out. Finn Brink was right there to pick up the puck, gets it over the line, as you said, did a great job picking out a spot at the empty net, hitting it with authority.
9: Empty net goal for Finn Brink, his second goal of the season. Morrissey with a primary assist. And the Badgers have a 4-1 lead, scoring twice here in the third. The goaltender Legall back between the pipes from Minnesota State. The Badgers chip the puck out to center. Well, last night, Mike Hastings came back to Mankato and beat his former squad, his team did, by the final score of 4-0, and handled the Mavericks rather easily. And then Minnesota State responded tonight, made it difficult on the Badgers, but Wisconsin scored the first goal of freshman Chase Chitte. After Minnesota State tied it with a power play goal in the second, Zach Wooten, a freshman, scored to make it 2-1. Then Vasily Zilanov, a power play goal midway through the third to make it 3-1. Finn Brink, an empty net goal to make it 4-1. And with 3.8 seconds left, one last faceoff, and the Badgers can celebrate a second consecutive sweep and their first road sweep of the season. It's Orpina against Gardner to the right of Hauser. The puck's dropped, and Solomon will skate out the final seconds. How about the Wisconsin Badgers? 4-0 for the first time since the 2004-05 season. Daniel Hauser stops 18 of 19 shots. And freshman Chase Chate and Zach Wooten score their first goals, with Wooten getting the game winner late in the second. A 4-1 Wisconsin victory here tonight.
15: Wow, what a way to go. The Mavericks came out this first period and looked like a different team than yesterday, but the Badgers kind of weathered the storm. Daniel Hauser weathered the storm, especially for Wisconsin, and then they pushed back in the second and third. They did get the lead after the first, which kind of was a little bit unfair with how the period went, but they took advantage of it and then responded where they need to, and the Mavericks finally did get on the board and go home. It's going to be a nice drive back to Madison tonight for Wisconsin, 2 weeks off until it gets into Big Ten play. So a lot to work, but pretty good first four games for Wisconsin.
9: No doubt about that. So Wisconsin and Minnesota State shaking hands at center ice. A lot of these players know each other rather well. The coaching staffs certainly do too. They've already exchanged handshakes. The Badgers beat Minnesota State tonight 4-1 and complete a weekend sweep here in Mankato. Stay tuned. We'll get to our postgame show. We've got highlights, scores, all sorts of things still coming up. This is Badger Hockey from Learfield.
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0: Ryan and Paul here in Mankato. Wisconsin completes a weekend sweep with a 4-1 victory. Now 4-0 to start the season, with a couple of weeks off from regular season competition before the Big Ten season kicks off October 30th and 31st against Notre Dame. Let's get to our three stars of the game. Paul, what do you got?
19: We're going to go number three, Vasily Zilidov, with a goal and assist, three shots. He just keeps going. And he's made the beautiful play to set up the first goal for Chase Jetté's first of his career, and then ends up with a nice redirect in the slot for a power play goal to give the batter some insurance midway through the third. And he's got a goal, 7 points in four games so far. Vasily Zilinov's been outstanding for Wisconsin. The number two star didn't face a lot of shots, but I thought Daniel Hauser was MVP of the first period for sure. He was excellent, keeping the Badgers with a 1-0 lead, which seems crazy because the way the first period went, they came out of it with a 1-0 lead. And then first star of the game, Zach Wooten gets his first career goal, the game winner. Huge goal in the second, late in the second period, and then also sets up, he's the one that made the play to Vasily Zilinov for the power play goal halfway through the second, and good to see those young guys getting on the score sheet, Zach Wooten, Chase Jetté, and it's an encouraging sign going forward.
0: Exactly. By the way, Hauser stopped 17 of 18 shots. Minnesota State only had three shots on goal in the third, none until

0: 4 minutes left in the period. But Hauser stopped all 10 shots he faced in the first and kept Wisconsin in the game, because the best period that Minnesota State played all night or all weekend was that first period tonight.
1: Yeah, and unfortunately, a bad bounce or a good bounce for Minnesota State off the backboards right. bounces off Daniel Hauser's skate when he's trying to get back in position off a shot that went wide. It was the only thing, the only goal the Badgers allowed all weekend. And unfortunately, it prevents Badgers from putting up a third straight shutout, but they will gladly take the 4-1 victory and move along.
0: In four games so far this season, the Badgers have allowed only 3 goals and a total of 67 shots on goal in 4 games so far this year. Badgers win 4-1 against Minnesota State. Our energizing performance of the game up next. This is Badger Hockey from Learfield.
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6: Badger fans, only 3 home games left this fall. Wisconsin returns to San Diego on October 24th for a showdown against USC before closing out the season with military appreciation against Rutgers and the best of all bands access to Minnesota. 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
3: Say hello to Bob Look, who's listening on the Varsity Network app from his back deck somewhere in central Wisconsin on a beautiful day back home. We'll be heading home here soon for sure after a very warm day here in Mankato and a cool sweep for the Wisconsin Badgers against Minnesota State, a 4-1 win tonight. Energizing performance of the game brought to you by Alliant Energy. 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
4: Well, Brian, at the last commercial break, I changed my mind. I was going to go with Zach Wooten's goal late in the second. I energized the Badgers, gave him back the lead. Mm-hmm. But instead, I'm going with Gavin Morrissey, the energizing performance, that penalty kill to start the second period. Feel like it flipped the game here. It was the first period. The Badgers led 1-0 at the time, but weren't playing, or Minnesota State was playing really well. I shouldn't say they weren't playing well, but he was his first minute of the penalty kill in that second period. He was all over with Mankato in the offensive zone, picking up pucks, turning them over, and holding it. And it's kind of set the tone for the second period and the rest of the game. And from there, Minnesota State did tie it up later on in a different power play, but it felt like the Badgers got control then, got the goal late in the second, and kind of went from there. And Gavin Morrissey also got on the score sheet a couple times with a couple assists for his first two of the year. So that was an important play or important time of the game.
3: Yeah, and Morrissey was fantastic in the faceoff circles as well, winning 15 of 19. By the way, Minnesota State only 8 shots on goal over the final 40 minutes of play. Gavin Morrissey, our energizing performance of the game. Badgers win here tonight 4-1. Yeah, good start to the season. Very nice.
4: I mean, you can't do better than 4-0 in your first four games. So,
3: yeah,
4: like I said, Badgers kind of picking up play. There's a lot of new guys, 11 new guys, but the Badgers so far look like I haven't missed a beat. Don't know how good Minnesota State is. Don't know how good Robert Morris is. But you have to be encouraged of what the Badgers did. You look around the Big Ten, some other teams didn't necessarily take care of business that you think they maybe would win. Mm-hmm. Ohio State this weekend, Penn State this weekend. But the Badgers have done what they need to do in their first four games.
3: And again, Wisconsin will have an inter-squad scrimmage next Saturday, right?
4: Yes, starting at 3:00, free for the fans out at in Middleton at Cap Ice, Bob Suter's Legacy Arena. Starting at 3:00, autographs after, a little 3-on-3 exhibition, maybe some 4-on-4 as well there. Great opportunity to come out, see some free Badger hockey, get to meet some of the guys after, and get set up for a couple of weeks before the Badgers return to real action against Notre Dame.
3: Yeah, and a lot of games coming up at the Kohl Center too, and that'll be fun Halloween weekend against Notre Dame, right?
4: Oh, yeah. Bucky's Pucktoberfest the first night, and some interesting shirts for the second night that the students will at least get a chance to see.
3: Yeah? What can you tell us?
4: Let's just say there's some Mike Hastings shirts that will be given out to the student section that will be probably popular, but we'll leave it like that. We'll tease it as we get closer.
3: All right.
4: Unfortunately, it's not for everybody, but the students will get a chance to I don't know what else to say. You'll see.
3: All right. Nice job, Paul. Appreciate it.
4: You too, Brian.
3: Sure. Paul Capobianco from UW Athletic Brand Communications. Wisconsin, a 4-1 win over Minnesota State tonight. More of our post-game show coming up. This is Badger Hockey from Learfield.
5: This is St. Jude patient Reagan. She's 3.
6: Ooh, I like sparkly.
5: This is Jeditza. She's 5.
7: Na-na-na.
5: 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She's 4.
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3: Back here in Mankato, Wisconsin, knocks off Minnesota State tonight by the final score of 4-1 and sweeps the weekend series, outscoring the Mavericks 8-1. Joined now by assistant coach Andy Brandt here in the postgame show. And Andy, congratulations on the win and a series sweep. You know all well and good that it's not easy to come on the road and sweep a team, especially a good club like Minnesota State. How were you able to get it done?
10: Yeah, I think our group, obviously last night, trying to build off of the 60-minute effort last night. I think coming out tonight, we probably didn't have our best 20 to start the game, and I thought our group did a great job just kind of re-racking and sticking with it. Getting a goal in the first period was nice, even though we weren't at our best, and, you know, special teams was important in this game, but I think for our group, just their ability to not get rattled at a start we probably want back and stick with it, I think speaks volumes towards our leadership in that locker room.
3: Yeah. Paul Capobianco said that he thought Daniel Hauser was the MVP of the first period, right?
10: Yeah, I would agree with that. He made some huge saves. Our transition game just wasn't there in that first period, and Daniel gave us the opportunity to get going. And when you have goaltending like that, it gives your club confidence to get going after a slow start.
3: Yeah, one of your tri-captains, Gavin Morrissey, I thought energized the club with his performance on that PK. I mean, that was a very important sequence, starting the second period on the penalty kill, trying to hang on to a 1-0 lead.
10: Yeah, I think our PK was good all weekend, and I think it starts with him and our willingness to block shots and sacrifice. I think, you know, even if you look at, you know, the one that Mankato got off the end wall there was three or four huge block shots before that, and unfortunately they got that fortuitous bounce off the end wall, but you can go up and down our lineup with effort and sacrifice and blocking shots, and again, that's how you come out on the positive side of a game.
3: Yeah, that Zach Wooten goal answered back. That was huge, and J.J. Weebush made a play there, too, to make that happen.
10: Yeah, that was a great, great line rush. You referenced Gavin on the PK, but his ability to kick that puck out to J.J. and drive through and create that seam, and what a finish by Woots to be able to put underneath the bar, that was a pretty goal.
3: Yeah, it was a pretty goal. And then the third period just clamped down. I mean, you didn't give much at all they didn't get a shot on goal until there were 4 minutes left in the period.
10: Yeah, we talked about that a little bit. Just again, if you look at the first period, we gave up 10. Second period, we gave up 5. And then the third period, we gave up 3. So 10 in the first and then 8 in the next two, again, just goes to show our ability to recognize and assess that we didn't have a great period and come out and and play Badger hockey, and that was lock things down defensively. Special teams were really important, and again, finish when you have the opportunities. But again, just 6 periods of full-out effort and sacrifice and special teams and goaltending all around. So it was a really positive weekend for our group.
3: No, you'd probably like to keep playing. You got a year off next weekend. Then you have an exhibition game against Western Michigan. Kind of a funky schedule here.
10: Yeah, it's a little bit different, I think. Again, if you look at it, it's an opportunity for our group to rest and recover and get back to practice. I think that's important. Worrying about us and making sure that we stay the course in what we're doing and take the next couple weeks to work on us and continue to push ourselves to get better, because once we open up in Big Ten play, it's going to be a high-paced atmosphere, and we better be prepared to come out of the break.
3: Yeah, that's coming up against Notre Dame October 30th and 31st. Before I let you go, you know, it's so much fun to see you on the bench, on the Badger bench again. Of course, for those that don't know, Andy, part of Wisconsin's last national championship team in 2006, Wisconsin born and bred. This is fun, right?
10: It's a blast. I'll say it to anybody. I love the University of Wisconsin. It's a special place with special people, and I'm just fortunate enough to be a part of this group right now that obviously has great leadership from Coach Hastings on down.
3: Yeah. Great to have you back, Andy. Thanks for coming up.
10: Thanks, Brent.
3: Andy loves doing these post-game interviews. Any interview for Andy Brandt, it's a winner for me. I love it. Badgers 4-1 winners here tonight. Highlights coming up. This is Badger Hockey from Learfield.
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17: Minnesota State out to the point. Hupka, the defenseman, put it in front. Watkins denied with a nice save. Sliding on his knees left to right, Daniel Hauser. Badgers with a 3-on-2 to our left. Vasily Zelenov in front. Finds Jete. He scores. 1-0 Wisconsin. Oh, transition hockey for the Badgers. Zelenov to the freshman Jete. Scores his first as a Badger. 1-0 Wisco. Bonkowski out at the line. Walks the line. And now Legault, a one-time blast. Hauser made a stop. Rebound loose in front. Ricochets out Bonkowski. Left wing now Legault. Tops it off to Houston. His shot tonight. Kick saved by Hauser. Houston again. That's blocked by a sprawled out Deering, who remains on the ice. Polonichuk knocked to his knees. Able to get to the puck and clear.
4: Wow. What a sequence there.
17: Hensler walking, looking. Far side Wooten. 3 seconds left. Shot gets through. Tipped in. Badger score. It went off a deflection in front, through and under Legall. Badgers get a power play goal, might be even strength. The clock on the power play clock's expired. Nevertheless, Wisconsin takes a two-goal lead. It looks like Vasily Zilinov will get credit for it. Now out to Kraft. His blast blocked down with a left hand to Polatichuk. Centering pass. 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Badgers lead 3-1, 1:40 left. Skates to some open ice. Bumps it ahead to Brink. Takes a hit. Shoots at the empty net and scores. Morrissey found Brink at center. Brink knew he was going to get hit. He got clobbered. Released the shot anyway. To the back of the empty net, and the Wisconsin Badgers come to Mankato and will sweep the Mavericks. And Solomon will skate out the final seconds. How about the Wisconsin Badgers 4-0 for the first time since the 2004-05 season? Daniel Hauser stops 18 of 19 shots. And freshman Chase Chitte and Zach Wooten score their first goals, with Wooten getting the game winner late in the second. A 4-1 Wisconsin victory here tonight. Yep, that was the final score here tonight back in Mankato. Chase Chitte opened the scoring with his first goal as a Badger at 6:49 from Vasily Zilinov and Oliver Tulk. Minnesota State tied it at 16:33 of the second period. A power play goal from Sam Court that ricocheted off the end boards, then off of the back of Hauser and in. Luigi Benincasa and Mason Kraft with helpers. 1-1 at that point. That was the first goal and the only goal that Minnesota State would score in its season opening series here on home ice. The Badgers regained the lead as freshman Zach Wooten scored his first as a Badger at 19:22 from J.J. Weebush, and Gavin Morrissey for the Verona native Weebush, his first point as a Badger. And then Vasily Zilinov, a power play goal at 9:14 of the third, made it 3-1. Logan Hensler and Wooten with helpers. Finn Brink finished it off with an empty net goal at 19:14, his second of the year. Gavin Morrissey, his second assist of the night. 4-1 the final score. Wisconsin ended up out shooting Minnesota State tonight 32-18 and holding the Mavericks to only 8 shots on goal over the final 40 minutes of play. Both teams 3 penalties for 6 minutes. Both teams were 1-for-3 on the power play. Wisconsin won 30 of 54 faceoffs. Gavin Morrissey 15 of 19 in the faceoff circles here tonight. Minnesota State's lone goal scored by Sam Court, with Mason Kraft and Benincasa getting assists. Benincasa is Mankato's top line center, but he was -3 tonight. Raiden Legall, the freshman goaltender, ended up with 28 saves, but he took the loss. He's 0-1. Minnesota State starts the season 0-2 with a road trip to Merrimack next weekend. Meanwhile, for the Badgers, Zilinov with a goal and 2 points. He had 3 shots on goal tonight. Vasily now with a goal and what does he have? A goal and 7 points? 8 points. 7 assists. No, 6 assists. 7 points. A goal, 7 points. I can speak. Vasily Zilinov, another nice night for him. Ryan Botterill, a team-high 5 shots on goal. Adam Pietila had 4. Again, J.J. Weebush, his first point as a Badger. Finn Brink scoring tonight. Saw Zach Wooten with his first goal as a Badger. He had an assist as well. Chase Jatay lit the lamp for the first time as a freshman. Gavin Morrissey, not only those 2 assists, he was +2, and I mentioned his job in the faceoff circles. And Daniel Hauser ended up with 17 saves. He gets the win. He's now 2-0, and Wisconsin is 4-0 since starting the 04-05 season, 5-0. Next up for the Badgers, well, they're idle next weekend, an inter-squad scrimmage at Bob Suter's Legacy 20 Arena in Middleton next Saturday. Starts at 3:00. There's autographs afterwards at 4:45. It's free to the public. Then you can check out the Madison Capitals against Chicago there next Saturday night. Wisconsin has an exhibition game at Western Michigan on Saturday, October 24th at 5:00. We'll have that game live from Kalamazoo on the Badger Sports Network and the Varsity Network app. And then it's the home opening Big Ten series against Notre Dame October 30th and 31st. 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Wisconsin, a 4-1 winner tonight. We'll run down some scores and wrap things up in a moment. This is Badger Hockey from Learfield.
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3: Elsewhere tonight, the Wisconsin men's basketball team won its exhibition opener against UW Parkside 94-71. The 7th-ranked Wisconsin volleyball team on the road fell to top-ranked Nebraska, getting swept in 3 sets. The Huskers are still unbeaten this season. The Badgers fall to 11-5 and 5-1 in the Big Ten. Also, the Major League Baseball playoffs continue tonight. It's game number 5 of the best of 5. American League Division Series. Cleveland leads the White Sox 2-0 in the 6th. Of course, the Brewers start the National League Championship Series tomorrow night in Milwaukee against the LA Dodgers at 7 o'clock. Also, the top-ranked Wisconsin women's hockey team lost its second-ranked Ohio State 5-3. The Badgers got swept in Columbus. They're now 4-2, 0-2 in the WCHA, and back at LeBron Arena next weekend to host Minnesota State Friday night at 7 and Saturday at 2 o'clock. Men's college hockey, after upsetting Boston College last night on the road, Alaska lost at Union 7-1. Northeastern beat Bentley 5-1. Lowell doubled up St. Lawrence 4-2. Ninth-ranked Providence shut out Clarkson 4-0. Arizona State rallied to knock off Holy Cross in overtime 5-4. St. Thomas beat Air Force 4-2. Stonehill doubled Colgate 4-2 to sweep that series. Long Island a 3-2 win over Canisius. Congratulations to Nick Oliver, the former Badgers assistant, gets his first win as head coach at his alma mater, St. Cloud State. The Huskies defeat 12th-ranked Michigan Tech 5-3. UMass a 5-1 win over RIT. Maine beat 6th-ranked Quinnipiac 5-3. Augustana, which beat Duluth last night, Augustana and the 5th-ranked Bulldogs skate to a 1-1 overtime tie tonight. And 4th-ranked North Dakota completed a sweep of Bemidji State in a home-and-home series, winning 4-3. Also, Icebreaker Invitational in Storrs, Connecticut. Bowling Green, the champion, beats host UConn 5-2. Penn State fell to Sacred Heart 6-3. The Nittany Lions opened the season 0-2. Ohio State, a 3-2 win at RPI. Heartland, Wisconsin native Max Montez gets the game winner for the Buckeyes, who split that series. Michigan, a 7-2 win over Anchorage, outscoring the Seawolves 17-3 in that series. Jaden Perron had a hat trick for the second-ranked Wolverines. Again, the Badgers idle until their exhibition game at Western Michigan on Saturday, October 24th, a 5 o'clock start, 4:30 pregame on the Badgers Sports Network and the Varsity Network app. Once again, the final score in front of 4,204 fans, a game that took about 2 hours and 15 minutes to play. Wisconsin earns a weekend sweep on the road, knocking off Minnesota State 4-1. For Paul Capobianco and Dalton Ferris, I'm Brian Posick saying so long, everybody. 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
23: He may not be on the ballot, but he was back out on the campaign trail. I'm Daria Albinger, Fox News. President Trump telling Republican voters to pretend he's on the ballot this November. And this week, he campaigned like he is. He stopped today in Tennessee to stump for a few candidates, including Senator Bill Hagerty, who's seeking re-election.
24: We have senators, there's some respected, some not respected, some okay. He's one of the most respected senators in Washington, and when we have problems, you can go to Bill Hagerty. This is a brilliant, great man, and you're lucky to have him.
23: He was also there to back Senator Marsha Blackburn, who's running for governor. Her Democratic opponent has been rising recently in some polls. Well, what is now post-tropical cyclone Isaias made landfall overnight along the Florida Panhandle. It's a Category 2 hurricane. At least four deaths in several states are blamed on the storm. Two of those deaths are in Florida. Here's Fox Weather's Brandi Campbell in Pensacola Beach.
25: Overnight in Pensacola Beach, we had a 102-mile-per-hour wind gust recorded here in Pensacola. And so now we're seeing some of the aftermath, the damage of those strong winds. So there are a lot of trees that are down. We still have a massive issue with power outages, not just here, but generally across the southeast. Over 750,000 customers still out of power. Pensacola stated that they did have to respond to a house that was on fire. Of course, there were some accidents they had to respond to. And then there's a lot of structural damage.
23: The governor declaring a state of emergency in Florida. Saudi authorities say an American is among the 12 people who were killed in a missile strike on Riyadh International Airport. More than 300 people were wounded. Iran-backed Houthi rebels have claimed responsibility for this in a series of attacks in recent days. 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
23: Two Philadelphia police officers were ambushed overnight, both shot multiple times. One was killed, the other is fighting for his life. Here's Fox's CB Cotton.
29: The Philadelphia Police Commissioner says the fallen officer, Shane Sieber, was just 40 years old and a 10-year veteran of the department who leaves behind a wife, a 7-year-old, and a 3-year-old. Investigators say just after midnight on the 100 block of North 52nd Street in West Philly, officers were responding to a report of a person with a gun when they were ambushed. Other officers arrived to the scene and found two officers, wounded on a porch. Fallen Officer Sieber was one of them. Philadelphia police say he had been shot three times. His partner, 33 years old, was shot 12 times. Officers say the gunman ran from the scene and fired at more officers from a nearby alley. None were hurt. Investigators say the gunman then climbed a tree before eventually surrendering to a SWAT team.
23: The suspect remains in custody. President Trump says he will make the final decision whether the execution of Nidal Hassan will be live streamed.
0: He was vicious. He was violent. There are two thoughts. Don't show it and show it. Because, you know, by showing it, maybe other people won't be doing what he did. So I'll make a decision ultimately. I know what the military would like to do, but we'll make a decision.
23: War Secretary Pete Hegseth stunned lawmakers in both parties when he made the announcement earlier this week. Hassan is scheduled to go before a firing squad on December 3rd. He was convicted in a 2009 mass shooting at Fort Hood, Texas, which left 13 people dead and more than 30 people injured. A federal judge has struck down the Justice Department's nationwide program used to collect voter registration records and to flag suspected non-U.S. citizens. The ruling blocks the Trump administration from continuing the initiative even in states that are cooperating voluntarily. I'm Daria Altinger. This is Fox News.
2: Tonight remains clear and mild with a low of 58. Winds continue out of the south at 10 to 15 miles per hour. Then tomorrow will be another summer-like day with highs of 81 degrees and mostly sunny skies. Then Monday will be a bit cooler with a high of 76 with partly to mostly cloudy skies and rain chances in the afternoon and evening. With your storm track forecast, I'm meteorologist Tanner Blonky.
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10: Hi, this is Meatloaf. Okay, kids, you know what time it is? You know what time it is!

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0: And he's not fat.
1: We got all these guys and girls in the house. Let me tell you, that's where it's at. And that's, ladies and gentlemen, Matt Allen. Pass me a gallon.
3: Oh, yeah. Oh, yeah. This man's good buddy, Kid Rock.
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3: You know, Billy Gibbons been known to wear some funky clothes on stage as well. 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
3: Smoking, drinking, interrupting from an 1876 Virginia City, Nevada-style bar. I didn't get a chance last week to play this song, and I think you'll get a kick out of it. This, it sounds like Madonna. You know that Madonna would never ascribe to this philosophy, making fun of Doge. But let's dig this on Outlaw Radio. And
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3: this is good.
5: Cut expenditures by 32%.
3: Almost a masterpiece.
5: Oh, that's not necessary.
6: Slash it, slash it. My administration will establish the brand new Department of Government Efficiency.
7: President Donald Trump's new Department of Government Efficiency, or DOGE for short, officially established earlier this week after a first day executive order. The new entity, which plans to try to slash billions in government spending, will operate as part of the executive branch, and they will have a congressional arm.
8: That is 19-year-old Edward Korstein, better known as
9: Big Balls.
10: Big Balls, Big Balls, Big Balls.
3: Love it.
10: Big Balls.
11: Time for Doge.
3: Time for Doge. Here we go.
12: The disruptor, Chief Elon Musk, who apparently has adopted the alias to Harry Balls.
11: What? Time for Doge.
12: Department of Government Efficiency, an acronym that just so happens to spell Doge.
3: Oh, yeah. Come on now.
13: They're just like you, and they're just like me.
3: Mm-hmm.
13: Doge. And you run around

0: All right, enough of that crap. Yeah, I've had enough.
1: I like Madonna.
0: Yeah.
2: I like Madonna.
3: Yeah. I used to like her.
2: I like the fact that she simply wants to burn down the White House. I mean, well, who doesn't like that?
4: Yeah. Even at this age, would you?
2: What?
4: Would you hit her?
2: I was not interested in her sexually when I was, here we go, let me pick up the name from the floor.
1: I've seen you on a big thing in New York City with Madonna.
2: In Times Square, yes, on stage with Madonna, and even then, I never got a sexual vibe from her. And it's not just, I'm not one of these guys who say, well, she's not into me, so she must be a lesbian. No, that's not what I'm saying. Madonna is asexual.
4: Did you get a waft?
2: She is
4: standing next to her on stage.
2: Not certain what my brother is speaking of, but he's taking off where Tattoo Dave is now sitting back, smoking his stogie, saying, "Boy,
4: a waft.
2: Let brother Mart throw his own self under the bus." Madonna is asexual. I don't think she gives an S about sex. What she's always given an S about is making gazillions of dollars and becoming a superstar.
1: And she did that very well.
2: And she did that extremely well. Her focus was always on that. And a diminutive little gal, you know. By the way, are you aware the blonde hair, she's not really blonde.
1: So how did you know?
2: Well, she's Italian.
3: Okay. Yeah. You couldn't tell by her beard?
2: Yeah, she's Italian. Before I jump into this Kid Rock wardrobe malfunction, I mentioned this on the show last Saturday about autism, and my brother Mark played this clip of this Limey kid who I guess is now...
4: Love this guy.
2: He's an American. He's, right?
4: He's blowing up on Instagram.
2: But he's good. He's really good. He's smart. He knows how to edit these things. And he's talking about everyone has a damn ailment these days. And it's funny that, you know, Mark just played this for me because I sort of mentioned this last Saturday on the show that autism... And I'm glad Ralph is here today, because I would like you to speak to this. The fact that Donald Trump has bought into this concept that autism among among children has gone through the roof, it's simply because that's not Trump's fort, as they say. Kennedy Jr. is 100% on board because I like him a lot, but I think he's sort of a reactionary guy. But it seems to me that a man like this, who thought that we should not have all gotten the damn jab and was completely against that concept, would understand that, in my opinion, and I have no stats, but I'm telling you, I've been right damn near 99% of the time, not one to boast on this show. The stats regarding autism, and you'll hear President Trump talk about it consistently, well, it's an epidemic. They've gone up by 1,000% over the last 30 years among kids. No, it's because it's a catch-all. And everyone is looking for something, some sort of... prescription, and it's also a money grab amongst the big pharma. I don't believe that there is more autism today than there was 100 years ago. Ralph?
1: I think I agree with you. I think we just call it autism now.
2: Yes.
1: When I was in high school, there was a kid that had no filter, and we punched him in the mouth. Today, he would be called... He has
2: autistic.
1: Asperger's.
2: Asperger's.
1: Right.
2: Right?
1: You know,
2: right.
1: Or a kid that was really smart, we call him a jughead.
2: Right.
1: But he had autism. Elon Musk has autism. He's on the spectrum,
2: On the spectrum.
1: Right.
2: Yeah, 100%.
1: We just didn't call it that back
3: then. Well, it was previously undiagnosed.
2: Yeah, but it's just, it's labeled. So anyone who is just, any kid who's just a little off, boom, autism.
3: Look at your brother Marty.
2: Yes.
3: Come on.
2: No.
1: That's retarded.
2: No.
3: Your first reaction is the correct one.
4: You guys having fun?
2: Now, do you know, Ralph, do you know how politically incorrect it is to say the R word?
1: Retarded?
2: Yes.
1: But it may be accurate.
3: Unless you pronounce it like Galifianakis. Galifianakis.
2: Even the Black Eyed Peas had to change the lyrics of one of their songs when they said, let's get retarded. Yeah. They had to change the lyrics because it's politically incorrect.
4: I'm not sure here, Ralph. Did you just call me retarded?
1: Yes, I said you're retarded.
4: Yeah. Okay, I hope you guys are having fun today.
5: Yeah. He's just getting it. He's just now getting it, so he's obviously...
1: And by the way, when I was in high school, we didn't even say retarded. We said, you're a tard.
2: We
1: shortened it.
2: Or
3: F-tard.
2: On our thumbnail on YouTube and on Rumble and on X, we have the word faggy printed. We don't mean homosexual in any way, shape, or form. Do we mean homosexual?
3: No.
2: As kids growing up, if you called someone a fag, it wasn't because we thought you were gay. It's because you're faggy means...
1: And we didn't even say this as a pejorative. There was a kid in my neighbor in the Bronx who had Down syndrome, and he was a retard. But I'll tell you, if anybody
2: it's my name on the show, Magic Matt's Outlaw Radio, and I want you to subscribe on YouTube. Understand this, that I didn't say the R-word.
1: But let me get to my point.
2: Yes.
1: If anybody picked on him, we would kick your ass.
2: Yes, and that's the way I was as a kid. If anyone went against that kid, we all had one or two. You know, and Mart wasn't in my class, so he was not included.
4: I love how you guys...
3: He was the kid in question, obviously.
4: I was the long-haired rocker guy, stoner in school, bro, so I was not... That
2: and you wear, wait, wait, not, you're wearing,
1: retarded.
2: And you're wearing that as a badge of honor?
4: Yeah, man, because we had a certain people that we were like the coolest people. We were rebels. Yeah, we were. By the way, I was banging cheerleaders hot as hell, and the freaking jocks got pissed at me.
1: No, you were not cool.
3: Well, I think just the fact that it's on.
4: Refer. All right, and don't ever, how dare you?
1: I'm just telling you, you were never cool.
4: I wasn't.
1: No.
4: Ask my ex hot wife and hot girlfriends if I was fucking...
1: And hence the word X.
2: There you go. You got that?
1: Hence the word X.
4: You just say all women
2: I got to put the bleep in there, right?
5: Yeah. I didn't catch it.
2: Well, make a note.
1: But my point was, we had this Down syndrome kid in my neighborhood.
2: Yes.
1: He was retarded. But if you picked on him, we kicked your
2: ass. And I'm the same way, it's like, how dare you, you stupid ass.
4: Matt, remember that guy
6: how
4: in our
6: dare
4: school?
6: You?
2: Yeah, how
4: remember,
2: dare you?
4: Remember that guy in our high school, Colin Roberts? I'll never forget it. Stutter.
2: See, you remember high school. I don't. I don't remember any of the
5: So
2: kids.
5: You're saying he's a functional autistic.
4: He was a stutterer, is what he was.
2: Oh, okay, yeah.
4: Really bad stutterer.
2: Right.
4: People used to pick on him. Yeah. They didn't get it. They couldn't put up with it.
2: I could never pick on anyone with a disability.
4: No, ever.
2: I just
6: how dare you?
1: Let's say you're your friend and you screwed with them friend to friend.
2: Right.
4: Well, of course, that's different.
2: That's different.
4: I used to bust his balls on that.
2: Right.
4: You know, friend to friend. But Ralph, you're right. I would be the first guy to protect.
1: Absolutely.
2: Somebody. All right. Let's get to this. As you probably heard,
1: you still weren't cool.
2: as you may have heard, Kid Rock set up a White House meeting between President Trump and Bill Ma.
4: It's hard to get out.
2: But it's spelled funny. But the great thing is Kid Rock has the wherewithal to say, you know, I think that they have more in common than they have disagreements. So Kid Rock set up a meeting between President Trump and Bill Ma. First of all, some things you do for yourself.
4: Yes.
2: That's one I do for me.
4: Is it Dilma?
2: First of all, how did such a meeting come about in the first place?
7: It started from me doing Bill's show and doing his podcast last year and again this year, and they actually have things in common. Him and Trump, as hard as they've been on each other, and Bill's been more than a little unkind to the president over the years. And
2: yeah.
7: Friendly with them both, and I said, man, what if you could sit down and meet him and break bread? That's one thing I've found in life is, you know, nothing gets solved when this country's so divided. I'm like, what if we could just have some laughs, talk about some things we agree on, and maybe just try to set an example for the reasonable people of this country that, you know, it's okay to disagree on things, and, you know, we can talk a little smack about each other, but at the end of the day, we're all on the same team.
2: I wonder where that whole breaking bread thing came from.
1: Jesus.
4: That's a good answer because that's true.
6: No, it's true.
5: Exactly. It was just so. It was so quick. That I can't believe it came from you.
4: No, like you're choking over.
6: No,
4: here.
6: No. This man. This man grew up a Catholic.
1: Yeah, he knows Jesus.
6: He knows the breaking bread. He knows the dipping it into wine. He understands this concept.
1: So technically, the Jews did it.
6: Technically,
5: that's correct.
6: Yeah. You have to wonder if Kid Rock was nervous that if things went south with Trump and Mahar, he would be the scapegoat. Let's see.
7: It was very nerve-wracking for me leading up to it, because I'm like, what if this goes terrible and things go sideways? It ruins a lot of my credibility with someone I consider a dear friend, the president. But my heart was totally 100% pure going into this, just trying to do the right thing. And Bill totally got it. Bill's like, Bob, I'm not going to sabotage something that could potentially bring us and maybe this country closer together. I was like, Mr. President, he totally gets it. And these guys, my mind was blown. That's all I can say. It's just how well they got along. You know, we talked about things we had in common. The president, you know, gave us a great tour of the White House again, even in the private residence. It was just, and then he even called me later that night. Me and Dana went out after to, you know, smoke a cigar and just catch up. And
1: love that.
7: Must have been closer to midnight. The president called me and he thought it went great.
1: God, I love that pause.
5: Did you notice how he went in talking second person Bill Maher? He said, Bob.
6: Well, yeah, of course.
5: I know. I wouldn't think he would refer to himself or repeat that.
4: Everybody knows his real name.
5: Yeah. I understand, but I mean, you know, now that he's presenting
1: his name's
5: himself,
1: not Kid.
6: No. That's
1: my name is Kid.
6: That's simply a moniker that he made for himself.
5: Oh, wow.
6: Yeah. See what we learned.
5: Are you sure you're not a tard?
6: We learn things on this show. Kid Rock, who wore a hideous, faggy, Evel Knievel style suit to the White House meeting, was asked to share a behind-the-scenes story about the gathering. Oh, incidentally, the Dana Kid Rock refers to is Dana White, the CEO of Ultimate Fighting.
4: Badass.
6: And a really good dude. And here's Kid Rock.
7: Oh, here's a fun story. So I was in the Oval Office with that outfit on, and so I brought a change of clothes for dinner. That thing was very hot. So I was changing clothes, but Dana told me, he goes, Bobby missed it. When Bill Maher walked into the Oval Office, he said he looked pretty nervous, this, that, and the other. And, you know, the president said something to him real nice, and Bill's like, I need a drink. He said, I want a margarita. And the president had his people grab a margarita, I grabbed a beer, and, man, we had a great time.
1: How much do you love that?
4: Here's Kid having a beer.
5: I'm really. Why would you ask for a margarita?
6: No. Ralph, you and I are on the same page. Here's what I'm thinking. You know what I would like right now? Little Pappy 30-year-old.
1: Thank you.
6: Little Pappy 30-year-old.
5: Let's call Rick.
6: And the funny. What is our producer talking about? Anyone?
5: If you want Pappy, we call Rick.
4: I'm out of the doghouse.
6: No one knows who Rick is.
5: Nobody knows who Rick Dees is.
6: Talk
5: about him every day.
6: Oh, Rick Dees. Okay, yes. Because Rick Dees on his farm in Kentucky. Yeah, I didn't even get it. But if you don't say Rick Dees, I don't know who the hell you're talking about.
5: I did say Dees, but
6: No, you did not. Let's not get caught up in the weeds here. I don't want to screw over the audience even more than we've already done today. But, yeah, Rick Dees, he's on his farm. It's the corn or the wheat?
1: The corn.
6: Yeah,
1: wheat.
6: It's the wheat. I think it's the corn.
5: It's the corn, Marty.
1: He told me corn.
4: 50 bucks.
6: I think it's corn.
4: 50 bucks.
6: Okay, no,
1: I'm not going to bet you.
6: Doesn't pay his bet.
4: Because he was on our show.
6: Martin never pays. He was on our show. Never pays his bet.
4: 3 weeks ago, he said wheat.
6: All right.
5: 100% corn.
6: But anyway, on Rick Dees' farm, they grow this incredible corn or slash wheat for one of the greatest bourbons of all time, known as Pappy Van Winkle, which can cost upwards of $10,000 a bottle. And wouldn't it have been fun to say Pappy, because I guarantee you they don't have it there in the White House.
1: No, I guarantee they do.
6: What?
1: Yes. I guarantee there is everything you can imagine.
6: They have
1: like stock of land.
6: Yeah.
1: Yes.
6: You think they have that?
1: That's right.
6: They have that stock there?
1: Yes.
5: They have an everlasting gobstopper.
4: They do. Okay. They're the only ones that do.
6: Okay, I'm gonna set up a meeting. That's it, man. If I can get, you know what? If I can get my pappy that way, yes, by visiting Trump, it's like the visit with Trump. It's like, okay, that's, yeah,
5: who cares?
6: That's,
5: I just, right, need some pappy. Yeah,
6: how about a little pappy? And then they'll bring out a small snifter, and I'll say, no. What are you, nuts? So what is Rick D's back there pouring this?
5: I was gonna say, what about the other Rick?
6: Kid Rock was asked how he thought Bill will talk about President Trump on his talk show now that they have spent time together. And Kid Rock said this, my friend.
7: I think he's going to say nice things about the president. No, he's not going to have a MAGA hat on, and he's probably not going to vote. I believe he is going to go on his show and say nice things. I think he's going to say that we still don't agree politically. You know, it really freaks out Bill when the president's, when people are talking about a third term, this, that, and the other. He brought that up, and the president, you know, they talked about it a little bit. That was something that's, I would consider private. I feel uncomfortable sharing that. If the president wanted to, he could. But, you know, we basically stuck to things that we agreed on. And they both have extremely deep knowledge of American history. Both very smart guys and, you know, very reasonable people, even though they've had this, you know, pretty harsh relationship. It was just, it was a cool, I'm like, if they can do it, maybe that family member, yeah, you have with the disagree with, that's divided you politically, or that someone, you know, is social standing with a neighbor or somebody, maybe you can, you know, go back and be like, hey, man, let's have dinner and talk about what we do have in common.
6: I gotta tell you, that Bob is a good guy.
4: Yeah. Well,
6: he is, man. That Kid Rock, yeah, a.k.a. Bob.

0: Boy, he's a foul mouth, isn't he?
1: Yeah, yeah.
2: I just don't know why he didn't call himself Bob.
3: So Rick Dees owns Sweet Prairie Farms, which is the grower of CBD oil
0: right,
3: and also corn.
0: But by the way, I have, yeah, corn.
2: It was never wheat. It was never wheat.
0: No, it was corn.
3: $30, Marty.
1: Play that show. No, you didn't bet me. Play that show back.
0: But by the way, regardless whether you bet him or not, you're never going to see the money.
2: Yeah.
1: That's true. Anyway.
0: He still owes me $2,000 from a bet. And he just...
2: Doesn't he owe you $2,000 from a plane ticket, too?
0: Well, you know, that was my undoing because I was an idiot and thought that he would be, because he said, oh, I'd love to go to New York. And so I booked the whole thing, and yeah, I lost $2,000 on that. That's true. Oh. And finally, before we go to break...
1: Before we just bring me, smash me completely.
0: Peter Ducey, everyone is talking about Kid Rock's Evel Knievel-style suit that he wore to the White House.
1: God bless
0: Listen
1: him.
0: To Fox News, Peter Ducey. Who, by the way, how do you not love that guy? Well, if you're on the left, you hate the guy. But I love this Peter Ducey. Listen to him talk about Kid Rock's suit.
4: If I can do the news conferences like this, Peter, I don't think...
5: No. He was never standing next to somebody who looked like they were about to be shot out of a cannon.
0: How do you not love that? Play that again. I just want to hear him say this again. This is the best.
4: If I can do the news conferences like this, Peter, I don't think...
5: No. He was never standing next to somebody who looked like they were about to be shot out of a cannon.
0: And that's exactly how Kid Rock looked.
1: Looked like Evel Knievel.
0: Oh, God. Oh, I love that. Oh, Peter Ducey.
1: Well, Matt, what I love, just really quickly, is our president is friends with a huge rock star.
2: And the CEO of Ultimate Fighting.
1: Yeah, I love it.
0: Yeah, we got the right guy in charge. I give this 6 weeks. 6 weeks to 2 months that this tariff thing is going to shake out, and it may even happen quicker than that.
1: Yeah, relax.
2: Being that you're usually right, I am from your lips to God's ears, I am getting crushed right now.
0: You're not getting crushed because cashing out.
2: I am not cashing out.
0: That's the deal. And by the way, good time to buy stock.
2: Yeah.
0: Good time to buy stock, my friends. We'll be this after back. A lot to get to next on Magic Matt's Outlaw Radio.

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12: Tonight remains clear and mild with a low of 58. Winds continue out of the south at 10 to 15 miles per hour. Then tomorrow will be another summer-like day with highs of 81 degrees and mostly sunny skies. Then Monday will be a bit cooler with a high of 76 with partly to mostly cloudy skies and rain chances in the afternoon and evening. With your storm track forecast, I'm meteorologist Tanner Blonky.
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16: Was it from me?
15: No, it wasn't from you.
16: Okay.
15: I don't. It does not say Ralph Odierna on this.
16: Okay.
15: It says, "Hey, what's up with Mary Stoner of upstate New York ripping on the show in the YouTube comment sections?"
16: Oh, she's a bitter woman.
15: Now, Mary Stoner has been a fan of this show for many, many years, and she sort of commandeered the comment section on YouTube. And if you haven't subscribed quite yet on YouTube, please do, Magic Matt's Outlaw Radio. You can also find us on kamalato.us. But hey, what's up with Mary Stoner of upstate New York ripping on the show in the YouTube comment section? Comments like, quote, "It hasn't been interesting in a while," and
16: actually,
15: quote,
16: yeah.
15: Actually what?
16: Actually, that, what? That was the end of her comment. It hasn't been...
15: Jesus, just let me do it. Just let me do a show without throwing in stupid crap like actually.
17: How hard can it be?
15: It hasn't been interesting in a while, and, quote, "well, not yet," when someone said it's going to be an interesting show. Friggin' Eeyore, stop being a downer. We happen to have Mary Stoner from upstate New York on the phone. Please address
17: these comments, Mary Stoner.
18: Honey, that was me.
17: A little loud. Please address these comments, Mary Stoner.
19: Little soft.
17: just a big goose.
19: I didn't turn her all the way down.
17: No, no, I know, I know. Mary Stoner, is it you that says it hasn't been interesting in a while? Is that because we don't have the man that you adore, Ryan Stiles, on the show in quite some time? And then she also comments, well, not yet. So why would you, who should be a fan and a proponent of Magic Matt's Outlaw Radio, and someone who wants to spearhead the love and passion of this show, why would you be saying it hasn't been interesting in a while and well, not yet? When someone said it is going to be an interesting show. So there are positives, and then you are taking it from a positive, and Eeyore is being lost her tail and is being a downer. So explain this to me. Bad day? I mean, what is it? You shouldn't let things that happen in your life affect how you affect those who love this show in our comment section on YouTube.
18: Well, I think it stems from the fact that the people in the chat are feeling left out.
20: They're feeling left out.
17: What does that have to do with folks who are looking forward to the show, and you say it hasn't been interesting in a while? Explain to me.
18: Well, I think that we gave them an opportunity to be involved, and that didn't go over.
20: Are we supposed to respond to every damn chat room thing?
17: Here's the thing. I can only be so harsh to Mary Stoner because I'll show you this.
20: It's a bad day at Sherwood Forest.
17: Because this was a nice birthday present. This is a bulletproof Trump glass. And so I can only be so harsh. But so you really have no response, right?
18: I do have a response.
17: Then give it up.
18: What?
17: Then please give us your response.
18: I think that I addressed you ways to involve the gang that listens to the show that is in the chat, and hasn't happened.
17: This has not been about addressing those in the chat, but performing a show which is a radio show first, and then we just happen to be on YouTube, on Rumble, and on X.
18: I didn't say address the people in the chat. You have to put your listening ears on. That's not what I said.
17: Okay, what did you hear, Ralph?
19: I heard her saying that the people in the chat aren't involved.
17: Right.
19: But they are because they're chatting.
17: You're right.
18: No, but what now the chats have turned into chatting about football. They're not chatting about what's happening on the show.
17: I don't know why you won't turn on your mic.
21: I turned it off because he was interrupting you.
17: Okay, then turn it back on, please.
20: Why are these people listening to our show talking about sports? And if they want to go to a sports channel...
17: I don't care what they talk about.
20: Exactly. And here's a good example. My mother.
17: I don't care. As long as they're having a good time, man.
20: My mother.
18: Hold on.
19: No, it's not.
21: That's why I turned it off.
20: Mary. Shut up, Dave.
21: No, you started...
20: Don't ever do that again.
17: Okay, Mark,
19: I can't believe I'm on Mary's side. So this is not relevant.
20: Shut up, Ralph. It is relevant. Shut the F up, and you'll know that.
17: All right, go.
20: So our mother... about 2 months ago, said, Marty, I'm on a chat room and I comment. I never get a comment back she felt left out. She started going to the comment page on YouTube.
17: Right, right.
20: And then she started getting replies.
17: Yeah.
20: And she goes, oh, that's the way you do it if you want to get a response from us.
17: Yeah.
20: It's not the live chat. You guys have a happy day, a good day doing it.
17: This is not, Mary, let me explain this. This is not about about stroking a handful of people in the chat, even though I love them for listening and watching the show. But this is not about stroking them or being involved. But regardless of that, this comment from you, it hasn't been interesting in a while. You mean you're referring to the chat room or the show?
18: I'm sorry, it's just the TMS, I guess.
21: I have all the chats here, Matt. I can read it was in response to. And
17: okay, what? Quick.
21: It was Steve Abbott saying, Mary, we missed you last week. The show was interesting. And she responded, it hasn't been interesting in a while.
17: Whoa! Well, that's sort of blasphemy. Yeah. There's no two ways you can take that, right? There's no two ways.
21: Right.
17: So you're busted. Accept it. And what do you have to say for yourself, Mary Stoner?
18: I say that, you know, we could change a few things, but you don't listen to me, so...
17: Give me one example. Give me one item change. That we can change. Go.
18: I said that we could bring the guest book back, and I have a way to do that, and, you know, that didn't happen, so...
19: I do miss the guest book.
17: Yeah, I do too.
18: The guest book was a good feature. It was
21: but
18: fun.
21: In Mary's defense,
17: but once
19: you missed the guest book,
17: but once again, you're saying that because everyone loved to pile on my brother on
20: the guest book. No, the guest book is awesome. I do miss the guest book.
18: I don't know about Ralph, but I missed the ditch digger comments.
17: They're throwing you under the bus.
20: Oh, of course, because Mary likes to do. She piles on.
17: Okay. Yeah. Well, maybe we bring, but the guest book is through our website, which is not maintained whatsoever, and nobody goes to the website. So
19: maybe Mary can do the website.
17: So maybe if we just simply have a guest.
18: No, because you said something about Instagram. You are on Instagram. You have been on Instagram.
20: No, he's
18: every
20: not.
18: Time I post.
21: He is.
18: Every time I post on the Outlaw Radio fan page, it goes right to Instagram.
17: Really?
20: I'm on there every day, and I don't see it.
17: I'm not supposed to be on Instagram.
21: When Danielle puts you on there.
17: I don't know what's going on. Boy, you talk about a great broad who screwed me over, man.
21: Yeah.
17: You're
19: not the only one she screwed over.
21: Yeah.
17: Well, no, I don't. Whatever,
21: he's correct.
17: Whatever happened there, I still remain a huge fan of Danielle.
21: I don't.
19: You like her boobs?
17: No. I'll tell you what I like. I love her intuitiveness and her cleverness when it comes to social media. Yeah. She's got her act together. All right, Mary. You're off the hook. I love you.
18: I was going to say, Matt, that if you say the word, I will put the guest book on Outlaw Radio. Fan page.
17: Oh,
18: and
17: yes.
18: We'll just have to print off the comments.
17: Oh, you mean on Facebook? We do it on Facebook? Yes. Okay. Let's go. So from now on, how do they find the Outlaw Radio fan page, which is garnering more and more and more and more support?
18: I have to let Rick know that you want to do it.
17: Yeah. Okay. Goodbye. There. Goodbye. Goodbye. Goodbye. That's enough. I love her, but goodbye. Am I talking in another language here?
19: No, you're talking to a woman.
17: Correct. Correct.
20: So you mean the people that over-explain stuff?
17: Yeah.
20: Throw in James and...
17: I just said go. I said go. On our fan page on Facebook, yes.
20: Now she's there.
17: But she's right, and she's right, and it's an excellent idea.
21: Yes.
17: So let's do that.
20: Yeah. Okay. She's in Buffalo, New York going, I hate him.
17: She's not in Buffalo.
21: She does a lot for us, and... She has come up with some good ideas.
17: President Trump reportedly signed a list of insults he previously said about Bill Maher when the comedian presented them during his recent trip to the White House. As we were just discussing with Kid Rock being there, the reported meeting was discussed during a recent segment of The Five on Fox News. Greg Gutfeld showed how divided Americans can come together and have a laugh. Bill, when he showed up at the White House, he actually brought a list of insults Trump had said about him and gave it to Trump. And what did Trump do with it? He signed it and gave it back.
20: Here's an executive order, Bill.
17: Oh, I love that. And the city of, I love that, Trump. And the city of, you know, you have to have a thick skin and a sense of humor.
20: Yeah.
17: And love America. Then you, my friends, will be on the same page as we here in this 1876 Virginia City, Nevada style bar, loving the great Donald Trump. The city of Philadelphia was just renamed a street after actor Will Smith. And just like Will Smith, the street goes both ways. Will Smith has a comeback. That's the rumor. You've heard that, right?
19: Yes, Ralph? I have.
17: Okay. Will Smith's career has sort of been flatlined since he smacked Chris Rock at the Oscars a few years ago, but he's not given up. Will just released a new song, Doubling Down and Playing the Victim, because that'll fix everything, right, Will?

0: him. This is the bounce back.
1: What's with the grunting?
2: I have no idea.
1: No truth to the rumor that Will recorded this masterpiece while sitting on the toilet. This is the worst piece of crap I've ever heard. Play it again. It's only 20 seconds. Do it again.
3: Feel like I'm just
1: Am I wrong here?
2: No, you're not.

0: is the bounce back.
1: Wow, faggy.
2: No kidding. Look, and maybe I think Dave can agree with this. I've been in hundreds of bar fights, schoolyard fights, yeah. and all this, and I'm sure Dave has as well.
1: Oh, yeah. Mm-hmm.
2: No man has ever slapped me.
1: Mm-mm.
2: I have been slapped by many women.
1: Yes. Of course. Oh, yeah, yeah, yeah. Well, how about spat upon?
2: Right.
1: Yeah, that one.
2: But no man has ever, like, slapped me.
1: Right, right.
3: I've been slapped by a man.
2: No, you've been slapped by someone who thinks they're a man.
1: Right, right.
3: No, I've been slapped by. Well, yeah, yeah.
4: Trans. Now, he's talking about his bedroom things, and that's just not a
1: transgender.
3: No, I'm actually not.
2: Oh, Dave, have you ever slapped a man?
4: Never in my life.
1: I have never slapped a man.
4: If I'm taking aim, I'm knocking you out.
2: Right?
4: I'm not slapping you.
3: Well, no, but you know what? On the other hand,
1: I don't think a heterosexual male slaps another male.
3: No. Yeah, but Matt, how about this? If you're in a street fight, I will bite. I will.
2: Okay, we're not talking
3: hair.
2: About that. Here we're talking about slapping.
4: More of Marty's bedroom antics.
3: More of Marty's bedroom antics.
1: All right.
3: You're jealous, Dave. How are you jealous?
4: Yeah, hey, jealous of your gay antics in the bedroom.
1: Hey, by the way, we have another 2 minutes, and I've got a lot to get to in this 2 minutes.
2: Do we have a Joe Kennedy
1: and
2: moment?
1: And when we come back from this 2 minutes, Tim Burchett, you know who this is? A U.S. representative. This is one of the greats. This is one of the great little bits. We're not going to... I just said 2 minutes.
4: I thought you said when we come back.
1: So now it's like 80 seconds, but I did... Did I not say... Ralph.
2: You said we have 2 minutes.
1: Right.
2: And then after that, when we come back...
4: Right. So I thought we were going to do it after when we come back.
2: No, it's... whatever. Just keep going.
3: Wow.
1: Canadian-born Neil Young, who happens to be my best friend John Albee's favorite artist, much to my chagrin... Neil Young is worried he may be barred from returning to the U.S. by President Donald Trump's administration after his upcoming European tour, lamenting his outspokenness against Trump may make him a target for summary retribution.
3: Oh, God.
1: Neil Young.
3: Old man, take a look at my life.
1: For no reason, Neil. I'm sorry. Yeah, that's the only time a judge should step in and say, well, you're a little out of line here, Donald. And Val Kilmer, Top Gun, Heat, Batman, gone at 65. He's been sick for a long time.
4: Yeah, long time.
1: He got really, really heavy and sort of a nutty guy. I know this because we shared a publicist. My publicist was his publicist, and he was all about saving the trees. But couldn't save his own life. But one hell of an actor.
3: Yes, sir.
1: And nobody was better in that friggin'...
3: Tombstone.
2: And he was a great cocksman, too.
1: Really?
2: Yeah, he betted some of the Hollywood's hottest...
4: Oh, bands. Yeah, yeah. Well, I can tell you stories.
1: For that alone, Val Kilmer, rest in peace. We'll be this rest after back peace, on Magic Matt's Outlaw Radio.
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1: Well, it appears old queer pop sensation Chappelle Roan, who was on, I think she was on stage with Elton John at his party, the Oscar party recently. All of my friends who have kids are in hell. Chappelle Roan claimed all her friends who have children are in hell. Okay.
3: What does that mean?
1: I don't know. I don't know. I just throw it out there. Do with that info whatever you want. And Florida Representative Byron Donald questioned sanctuary city mayors, including Boston's Michelle Wu. That's W-U, not to be confused with the Wu in Whoopi. Whoopi. Or the Har in Bill Maher.
2: Or the drink in the 1980s, the woo-woo.
1: Which is a completely different...
3: Oh, it is.
1: Wasn't that a tinky drink?
2: No, it was like a little shot we used to drink, the woo-woo.
14: Or the woo in Wuhan.
1: But Michelle Wu, who she hosts No Whites Allowed City Christmas Parties. She really does this. Florida Representative...
2: How does Santa Claus go?
1: Byron Donald questioned sanctuary city mayors... And including Michelle Wu, and it went like this.
15: Mayor Johnson, Chicago. How much has the city of Chicago spent on illegal immigration?
16: If you're referring to the 2022 up to 2024, roughly the same percentage of the state of Texas, about 1% of our overall budget.
15: What is that? Because I don't have the city's budget in front of me. Numbers.
16: It's 1%, and if you want the actual calculation, we can make sure someone...
15: You're the mayor. You don't have the math in front of you.
16: It's 1% of the overall budget over the last 4 years.
15: That's why you're a failing
16: mayor. Which is
15: mayor
16: the same
15: Adams.
16: Number that
15: How
16: was sent from
15: How much did the city of New York actually spend on
16: Texas.
15: Illegal immigration? Mayor Johnson, I already asked you. You don't have a hard number. And if you don't have a hard number, you're not running your city well. Mayor Adams, how much did the city of New York actually spend on illegal immigration?
17: $6.9 billion of taxpayers.
15: $6.9 billion. Of taxpayer money on a problem that was fostered on the American people. Mayor Wu, in the city of Boston, how much did you spend?
18: We don't ask about immigration status and delivering citizens.
15: You don't ask about how much money the city of Boston has spent on illegal immigration? Are you out of your mind?
18: We don't distinguish between immigration status.
15: Do you manage your budget or not, Mayor Wu?
18: That is how we keep our city safe.
15: Mayor Wu, do you manage your budget or not?
18: We have the numbers to prove it. I manage my budget. I have a AAA bond rating dating back 10 years.
15: So to the city of Boston, just understand that your mayor does not care how much of your resources she has spent on people who are not citizens
18: of the city of Boston. The city of Boston is sick of having people outside Boston.
15: And I would argue that America has to choose between securing our nation or protecting the taxpayer. I choose secure the nation. I yield back.
1: I got to tell you, that Byron Donald's nicely done. And another nicely done to Tim Burchett, who is U.S. Representative of Tennessee, has a reporter who likes to stalk him, and it seems like Burchett has simply had enough.
19: Do you trust Trump's national security team to keep our war plans top secret?
20: Do you trust your mother every night to fix your hot pockets and make sure your Game Boy is turned on?
1: Oh, Jimmy, I gotta say, just Tennessee rocks, man. One more time, I want to hear this. This is Timberjet.
19: Do you trust Trump's national security team to keep our war plans top secret?
20: Do you trust your mother every night to fix your hot pockets and make sure your Game Boy is turned on?
3: Make sure your Game Boy is turned on.
1: Oh, it is the best. It is the best. Billy Dilly out there over the steeping the fire of barbecue coals. Thank you, our Marine. Love that man. Hoorah. Tattoo Dave, our producer on Magic Matt's Outlaw Radio. My brother,
3: Marty. Bart,
1: Ralph Odierna.
2: Here and present.
1: Mark C.G. Boyer out doing...
2: Why would you include Mark C.G. Boyer now?
1: Mark C.G. Boyer out doing family things. And
2: that's funny.
1: Hey, by the way, Pete. I want to thank Pete in Oregon. Couldn't have done it without you. I want to thank Steve Abbott. Could have done it without you, but would rather have you a part of the show. Mary, upstate New York.
3: Get over your anger.
1: Yeah. Oh, God. Oh.
3: Be and happy.
1: Of course, our lovely people from What's Up, Wasa, Tony and Beth, love you. Mom and Dad, love you dearly. My daughter, Alexandra, a million times around the world. As my buddy, Milt Larson, says, bumblebees can't fly.

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8: Condemnation. I'm Roxanne Evans, Fox News. A deadly missile attack on Saudi Arabia's main international airport has killed 12 people, including an American, and wounded more than 300 others. Fox's Stephanie Bennett.
9: King Khalid International Airport and the surrounding area has been targeted multiple times since fighting escalated between the Iran-backed Houthi rebels and the Saudi-backed Yemeni government forces. The Houthis claimed responsibility for earlier attacks that killed and wounded several other people. British, Spanish, and U.S. embassies in Riyadh are advising its citizens to avoid the airport and surrounding areas. But the fact that the Houthis have been able to disrupt such a significant airport will have a large impact. Now, the Houthi rebels have made gains along the Red Sea, giving them better surveillance of shipping in a corridor that's a crucial alternative to the Strait of Hormuz, where Iran has been attacking ships. The Saudis have sought support from the U.S. and other allies, along with its airports, military facilities, and oil infrastructure have also came under attack.
8: President Trump has struck a deal for Russian diesel. Edward Lawrence of Fox Business Network.
10: 300,000 tons of diesel have now been agreed to be released by Russia, and Russia actually removed the sanctions or the block that they had on giving that to the globe. Another 500,000 tons of oil will go out on November 1st, so you'll have an immediate impact on global prices and then a continued impact after November. From the president's perspective, he's been trying to get diesel prices down so the price doesn't affect inflation. Vladimir Zelensky, the president of Ukraine, he does not like this deal, condemned it immediately, saying it would just prolong the war, giving Russia more money.
8: President Trump told reporters Ukraine should get a new president because Zelensky doesn't make deals. What was Hurricane Isaias is now moving north with heavy rain. 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
1: 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Just click listen, then swipe right and hear the latest news updates on your time. 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
8: Ahead of the midterms, President Trump is stumping for GOP candidates across several states to help keep Republicans in the majority. While at a rally in Clarksville, Tennessee, he addressed immigration, comparing the number of migrants who entered the country illegally with those that entered under the Biden administration.
14: When I inherited that border, that was the worst border maybe anywhere, anytime in the entire world. 25 million people came in through our southern border. Now, in 17 months, zero people came in to our country illegally.
8: The Cato Institute estimates there were actually 8,900 migrants who got into the U.S. illegally in 2025. One Philadelphia police officer is dead, a second recovering after a Saturday morning shooting in West Philadelphia. The district attorney shared details on the suspect and outlined what is expected moving forward.
15: There will be a bail hearing. Just so we're clear, this defendant is going to be held without bail based upon the charges and based upon all of the circumstances. The name of that defendant is Eric Lewis.
8: Prosecutors charged Lewis in connection to the death of the officer, the injury of the second, and for shooting at nine other officers. Prediction market Kalshi opened an investigation into suspicious bets related to President Trump's selection of his next press secretary. The Wall Street Journal reporting the company said that it was looking into at least three trades placed on its platform shortly before news outlets began announcing the appointment of Katie Zachariah. One $19 bet placed on Thursday evening, expected to pay roughly $1,900. Two other bets, around $74 and $80, were placed Friday, expected to pay out nearly $3,700 and $4,000, respectively. I'm Roxanne Evans, and this is Fox News.
2: Tonight remains clear and mild with a low of 58. Winds continue out of the south at 10 to 15 miles per hour. Then tomorrow will be another summer-like day with highs of 81 degrees and mostly sunny skies. Then Monday will be a bit cooler with a high of 76 with partly to mostly cloudy skies and rain chances in the afternoon and evening. With your storm track forecast, I'm meteorologist Tanner Blonky.
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0: what you're listening to, you can't get yet. This is Cusco from Apurimac 3. Return to Native America, and it is absolutely incredible. Anyway, top of the morning, my guest is Ed Dames, SciTech's Ed Dames, and I'm now going to issue my warning. Some of the material that you're going to hear in the coming hour or hours is going to be very disturbing, and it will disturb a lot of people. There's no question about it. It always does. If it disturbs you, tune out. If you have children listening, tune out. And I sincerely mean that. There's no need for anybody to experience something that will disturb them, and there are many people who, frankly, are better off not knowing what is to come. Or what may be coming. It is the nature of that sort of material that lays directly ahead with Major Ed Dames. So, stay right there and we'll get to it. Beijin is... well, especially in view of what you're about to hear.
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6: 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And ultimately, we got disclosure. 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

0: There are many reasons you should be going to my website right now. One is you can jump over to the SciTech website, Ed Dame's website, and take a look and learn more about remote viewing. Another is a show we're going to have coming Wednesday regarding remarks made by one Cal Korf. You can hear those in real audio on the site. Another is there are new crop circles, the most remarkable, incredible, complicated, precise crop circles you've ever seen. And we have on our website exclusive distribution rights in the U.S. to the connectors' photographs. So you go take a look at the new ones. They're absolutely staggering. And while you're up there, don't forget to jump over to the Rogue Market and do a little commodity trading. It's free and it's fun. It's a game, or it's not a game. You will find commodities listed, like talk radio hosts, for example. That's how we found out about it. All right, again, some of what you're about to hear is going to be disturbing. There's no other way to put it. Once again, here is SciTech's Major Ed Dames. Ed, welcome back.
1: Thanks. You want me to put my Dr. Doom hat on now?
0: Dr. Doom hat, yeah. But before we do that, I guess, let's slide into it slowly. Have you ever remote viewed good old Area 51?
1: No. No, I haven't. And if there's a specific facility or the way to really do this precisely for I think by December enough people will be skilled to be able to really put together accurate pictures of
0: what's up there.
1: Of what's there. But the way to do it is to grab a photo, a long shot, any shot whatsoever, and circle the particular facility or structure that you're interested in rather than attempting to get a generic description of the whole area.
0: Right.
1: Look at that facility, or take another photo and circle a moving object that's still framed and use that as a technical remote viewing target. That way you have chain of custody. You know specifically what your data is associated with, rather than attempting to look at everything at once and not knowing which structure your descriptions are connected with.
0: Mm-hmm.
1: That's the best way to do that.
0: All right.
1: And if you would like for SciTech to do that without violating national security, we can do that for you and your listeners.
0: Well, why don't you go ahead and put that one on your list? I think a lot of people would like to know.
1: You have to.
0: But again, you know what, Ed? I'm actually a believer in national security, and I know damn well we've got a lot of things going on up there that are deep black projects, and we have a right to that. So, you know, that actually, in a lot of ways, provokes another question. I mean, you're turning loose something that is going to allow a lot of people, including Ed, our enemies, to look at us and look at Area 51 or other secure areas. How about that aspect of it? Of course, I guess they've had their own projects going for some time, so I guess you're not really giving it away, are you?
1: No, the projects have not been as effective as SciTech's technical remote viewing, but there won't be that many things that could be hidden that well, things of a catastrophic nature. I'm afraid that we really are facing the inevitability of more biological weapon attacks or possibly a nuclear weapon. And if this kind of skill is in the hands of many people, particularly our intelligence services, many of my trainees have been intelligence officers, then we're going to know where and what is going on in terms of somebody putting together a weapon of mass destruction, whether it's Supreme Mountain Truth or what.
0: Interesting you should bring that subject up. There's a substantial amount of rumor and some fact apparently behind what we've heard about what used to be the Soviet Union and several tactical nuclear weapons or nuclear weapons of some sort being either sold or stolen and coming into the hands of Iran or Iraq or some one of those nations, do you know anything at all about that?
1: They got something better than the weapons themselves. They got the displaced Soviet nuclear engineers.
0: Yeah, that's true.
1: Mm-hmm. About 300 of them.
0: 300?
1: All displaced.
0: 300?
1: Mm-hmm.
0: Great.
1: Some went south, some went east, but they, guess what they do for a living now? But they don't do it at home. They, they're in warmer climes now.
0: Great.
1: It's a big problem.
0: So, probably we will begin calls at the bottom of the hour. I want to ask Ed, though, about crop circles. Ed, I don't know if it's anything that you have investigated, but each year the crop circles are becoming more in their number and more complicated in their construction. They're absolutely remarkable, as a matter of fact, and I wonder if you have anything to offer with regard to what they might be.
1: How could we not have looked at that?
0: Yeah, that's what I thought.
1: There are time registration stamps.
0: Time registration stamps.
1: If you're interested, if you possess the ability, a capability to move in time, and you're interested in returning to the same point in time again and again, or to directing someone else there.
0: Uh-huh.
1: If you're traveling in time, you need an apparatus to measure where you are in a general way, and one of the ways that other races do that, and that we will do in the future, is to lock on to extragalactic or intergalactic time standards, very large pulsars or quasars, whose signals are predictably changing or degrading over millennia or eons of time. So you know when you come to a stop, generally where you are.
0: A pulsar, for example, would be a wonderful time standard.
1: Mm-hmm.
0: No question about it.
1: A pulsar or a quasar.
0: Yeah.
1: But you need to know where you are locally. That's good enough to get you within a ballpark of, maybe 20 or 30 years.
0: Uh-huh.
1: Okay?
0: Right.
1: Nominally. But you don't know what day it is. And so a really good way to know what day it is to take a little tool about a half a meter in diameter that looks like a blue sphere to us.
0: Uh-huh.
1: And to send down there, and in a way that if we'd like to get into it, we could talk about, have it create a very unique mark in and embed that mark in short-lived perishable medium. A fresh crop circle on that particular day and time is registered to that day. The geometry and the location of the crop circle is registered in a central registry, so that others or yourself that go back in time and want to find a specific day, look for the crop circle that was registered on that day in that area. So
0: huh.
1: You know where you are along a z-axis, along the fourth dimensional axis.
0: All right. If that is the case, what is suggested by the fact that there are now more and more of them?
1: The marks are made in sort of geographic belts, which serve as benchmark regions for essentially global cultural change. And the reason you're seeing more of them is because in terms of a trajectory, let's look at cultural trajectories,
0: uh-huh.
1: The velocity of change in a culture. The velocity is picking up at this point. Our culture is changing more rapidly.
0: Quickening.
1: Well, I guess we could say that. Why, if it walks like a duck, et cetera.
0: Yeah.
1: And so you're going to have many more visitors, so to speak, in this era than before, because it's very interesting times. So things moving from the future back and from the past to the future, needing to know where they are so they don't overshoot this particular era.
0: I think I've got it. Ed, James Randi, let's cover James Randi, because James Randi claims to have now well over $1 million in a fund to anybody who can prove the kind of thing that you do. And James Randi, I talked to James, I had two or three opportunities to speak with him. You said, I believe, that you contacted his organization to take up his challenge. Where is all that now?
1: It's nowhere. We want to do it on neutral turf. We don't want to do it on Randy's turf or on SciTech turf. We want a neutral party to do this. And we're willing to do that at any time. In fact, you know, I essentially, as much as informed Mr. Randy, write down on a piece of paper the name of the target, a person, a place, a thing, or an event, and that piece of paper goes into a folder somewhere, and we will describe that particular target and get it right and relieve you of your one mil.
0: Yeah, it'd be an easy million. Huh?
1: But I think that that organization, August as it is pretty much aware of our hit rates, and that may scare them a little bit.
0: Well, I will say this. A lot of the audience will not recall or wasn't part of the show then. I talked to James Randi about that, and his response to me by email was that he would write down a series of numbers and place them in his safe, and that you should relate to me those numbers. And I thought that a rather uncontrolled experiment. His safe didn't sound right to me. So I wrote back and I said, look, how about coming on the program and in public agreeing to the conditions of a test? To which he responded he would not do that because at that point he had been offered a CNN series along with myself with the possibility of one. He felt that would spoil or dilute the possibility of that, and he just flat refused to come on the air, and to this day refuses to come on the air with you to set up the conditions of a test. So I thought we'd relate this and throw out the challenge once again, James. There it is. All you've got to do is come on a short amount of time along with Ed, and we will set up the conditions for a test, and Ed will have $1 million.
1: That would be a lot of fun for us, and it would be as well as lucrative. But one thing I must mention is with regard to numbers, we can, technical remote viewing cannot discern numbers. It's one of our limitations, nor can we discern the spoken word. We can extract all the ideas that are associated with a person talking, but we cannot discern the words themselves.
0: All right, let's say he did this then. I'm fishing here, but say he took a picture of the Eiffel Tower and put it in a safe with a third party that you both agreed to. Would that be the
1: That's perfect. That's what we do. In fact, we teach our beginning students to do that kind of thing in the tapes. So it's pretty easy for us to do that.
0: Well, it seems to me that would meet the criterion that he has established for the taking of the million plus. So, Randy, if you're out there you go, bud. The gauntlet is down. It's up to you. And so there it is. Listen, there are a lot of things going on in the world right now, Ed, that are very, very worrisome. As you point out, some of the other remote viewers have called you in the past Dr. Doom. How did you get that title?
1: I actually got the title, that appellation, before I was training officer in the remote viewing unit. I was a targeting officer at very high levels of intelligence at the Office of Secretary of Defense, where I selected particular targets and engineered intelligence collections operations against them. I used the nascent remote viewing program to help break the back of the Soviet biochemical warfare program. We used it to get clues or cues to cross-cue other intelligence systems to be able to discern what facilities were actually producing specific toxic agents, those kinds of things. So when I walked into the old executive office building and in the White House to brief, I brought those kinds of results with me, and as they were very unsavory all the time. I wasn't just talking about megatonnage and throw weights of missiles and MIRVs. Mm-hmm. I was talking about the various ways that you can kill a person using biological warfare. I was a biological warfare officer.

0: changes, really incredibly dangerous because of the ultraviolet. We have children in Australia required to wear hats every single day. We have a new little organism off the East Coast, which began in the estuaries of North Carolina, called Fusteria, which has now spread to the oceans, and literally millions and millions of fish, and this is not an exaggeration, crabs, other sea creatures are showing these lesions, bleeding open sores. It's spreading up and down the East Coast. It's real. Right now, the officials in North Carolina and elsewhere don't want to talk about it, of course, because it would affect tourism. But we have had good scientific proof that this is going on. Frogs with as many as 11 legs from here to Japan to Canada, on and on and on and on. The ice caps are beginning to melt and crack. Things are going on. There's absolutely no question about it, Ed. Where is this going?
1: It's ecocide, Art, and you don't need technical remote viewing any longer to predict what's going to happen. It's easy to discern using the science and the reports that are out there. The biosphere is collapsing. It's very predictable without remote viewing. What you need remote viewing for is to survive. Indicators and warning, it's too late for that. We already have the indicators and warning.
0: A year ago, you told me this was coming, and you told me the various signs were coming, and sure as hell, they're here now.
1: By this time next year, we will be in the midst of a global economic collapse that will be facilitated by just this type of thing, by weather and disease, and I stand by that.
0: All right. We'll be right back, Ed. Stay right where you are. Ed Dames is my guest. I'm Art Bell.
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3: The devil went down to Georgia. He was looking for a soul to steal. He was in a bind because he was way behind and he was willing to make a deal. When he came across this young man sewing on a fiddle and playing it hot, and the devil jumped up on a hickory stump and said, "Boy, let me tell you what. I guess you didn't know it, but I'm a fiddle player too. And if you'd care to take a dare, I'll make a bet with you. Now you play pretty good fiddle, boy, but give the devil his due. I bet a fiddle of gold against your soul, because I think I'm..."
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0: 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And you get to work with students and see them going on to careers in this field. I get to work with students in the most unique setting, a setting that's technical, creative, and hands-on. And I think when you bring teachers and students together like that, you get to see a different side of their potential. There is nothing more exciting than that.
1: If this seems like something you'd be interested in, go to acteonline.org and search for Teach CTE.
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10: Tonight remains clear and mild with a low of 58. Winds continue out of the south at 10 to 15 miles per hour. Then tomorrow will be another summer-like day with highs of 81 degrees and mostly sunny skies. Then Monday will be a bit cooler with a high of 76 with partly to mostly cloudy skies and rain chances in the afternoon and evening. With your storm track forecast, I'm meteorologist Tanner Blonky.
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0: Here's a fact from Daryl, and I agree. Art, I always listen very carefully to this man. I, too, have reviewed his credentials carefully, and indeed they and he are impressive. In my opinion, he is a professional all the way. He is and always will be a member of the intelligence community. I say this with admiration and respect. I further believe what he does say about any classified subjects are things that he is permitted to say. He is not telling tales out of school. He knows what the consequences are for himself and those he cares about if he does not. He is also loyal. Therefore, what he says and does not say is extremely revealing. This is why I listen very carefully to him for content and attended emotional expression, and that is why I have appreciated transcripts of these interviews that you have provided in the past. Ed Dames is a no-nonsense kind of guy. If anyone doubts this, I suggest they look at his history. He is the genuine article. That's Daryl in Los Angeles. And I agree with that, Ed. You know, a lot of people twist or mishear what you say and will send me faxes later. That's a big problem. No matter how carefully you say something, they take it out of context and come raging back at you, shouting fraud or something, because they didn't quite hear what you said correctly.
1: And the vultures are always hovering.
0: Always hovering. There's no doubt about it. Ed, any idea, just turning on subjects for a moment, we'll come back to your doom hat. There was a big occurrence in March in Phoenix, Arizona. This has been the subject of much consternation and talk for a long time now. The lights over Phoenix, or whatever the hell it was over Phoenix. Is this something you could turn your attention to, or do you know anything at all about it?
1: Piece of cake.
0: Really?
1: Give us. There's probably a photograph on your website, and we could use that and target that. Would you like us to do that?
0: I would like that a lot.
1: Okay, so we're going to take a specific photo of this event. And we're going to take a look at that.
0: All right.
1: All right.
0: What can you tell us about Earth-changing events? Mazarat this morning is predicted to be in full eruption shortly. They're talking debris is raining down on residents of the town of Salem in Mazarat. It's very serious. And it looks like a full-blown eruption is coming. They're preparing to evacuate the entire island. Now, Mazarat is but one. What's coming Earth change-wise? What do you see?
1: Art, I think we've covered this pretty much in previous shows. Nothing comes even close to the collapse of the ozone layer. Nothing in terms of its consequences to life on the planet.
0: All right, everybody's going to want to know then if that is the big one, and it is. And I know that SciTech actually at some point stopped work on nearly every other project you were doing for a long, long time and went to work on this, didn't you?
1: Yes, we did.
0: Are you yet able to see past it, to know, I mean, you've talked of man actually having to go underground, live underground. Come out at night only, growing crops in a new and special way, mm-hmm. and so forth and so on. Can you yet see past this time to when a new dawn arrives?
1: We can. In fact, that we're dealing with that in Project Starman. And other than Starman and our technical support on teaching the public these skills, we have dropped almost all of our other projects except for spot reports on this artificial component. That's why I just said that frees us up to look at these kinds of things like the March event in Phoenix.
0: Project Starman, let me see how far I can push you on that one. We talked about it earlier, and you said this is something I really can't talk about. How much...
1: Starman is SciTech's capstone project. All that we have done in the past since 1989, when I founded the company, has really very much led in two directions, to educating the public, to providing the public with the same tools that we use, that I use,
0: right.
1: And Project Starman. Project Starman involves contact with another race. And it was this has been a proprietary project for a long time, and I've decided to talk about it tonight. And even some of my employees have not heard what I'm going to say tonight. So it's going to be new information, and it's extremely interesting.
0: Well, tell us as much as you can.
1: Well,
0: when did it begin?
1: It really began in about 1992, when I realized that we could use technical remote viewing to discern the methods and devices that would be required to attract another race and to initiate contact, perhaps. And so we began to use our tools to investigate this. Well, let me back up for a moment. This began as what we call a topical search. All ideas and things exist as a pattern of information in the collective unconscious. And this collective unconscious is fed or exists as a field that surrounds all humanoid life, not just us here on Earth. Mm. And so we're able to go into that and look to see, and to make a long story short, we can discern what other races use to communicate amongst themselves and how contact is initiated from race to race. And that's what we did in Starman. I'm going to talk about that specifically.
0: Did you see the movie Contact?
1: I did. I thought it was superb.
0: And, so did I.
1: And I liked it very much. Jodie Foster's performance was outstanding. There's a couple of errors in that movie. Some very, very interesting errors. Carl Sagan, to whom the movie was dedicated, just one of the last papers that he co-authored before his death was a paper called Scintillation-Induced Intermittency in SETI. And I'd like to talk about that paper.
0: Explain the term first.
1: I will. The problem that is inherent in that movie is inherent in the SETI program. The SETI program is now actually stupid. It's a stupid thing to do. Radio waves are not the way that to affect communication from star to star.
0: They travel at below the speed of light, right?
1: It's not just that, but they're subject to scintillation, to fading. You're a ham radio operator, so you're patently familiar with the effect.
0: Sure.
1: That microwave radiation fades in and out. And Carl Sagan, when he co-authored this paper, he realized that this is a great problem, that you could have a signal that's here one moment and gone the next, and never realize that might be a steady extraterrestrial intelligence signal.
0: Interesting you should mention that, because I believe, Ed, that it is absolutely correct that SETI has detected, I don't know, two or three dozen signals at various times that it thought might have been of a not natural origin, but they were unable to hold on to them, and that's a fact.
1: Yes, but a very advanced race will probably not use microwave radiation to communicate for technical reasons that I won't go into tonight. But suffice it to say that the way we arrived at the right way to do it was via technical remote viewing. We actually mm-hmm. looked at what would be the proper beacon or signal to gain contact, and that was a laser. There's an aspect of the SETI program that looks at the visual spectrum.
0: Sure.
1: It's called OSETI, optical SETI.
0: Sure.
1: And it's a bastard child of the SETI program. SETI is a big has a vested interest and is almost wedded to the idea of radio signals. And that's not the way to transmit lots of information across intergalactic distances.
0: Well, I think they have been pretty well stuck in the 2 gigahertz to 4 gigahertz range. Generally, it's thought around 2100, 2.1 gigs, somewhere in there, I forget, where they thought it would be the most logical frequency that could be heard from another distant galaxy or whatever, planet.
1: but it's not logical at all. And we're going to have to get smarter in order to have contact, because who wants to communicate with a race that's dumb? And the SETI program, the way it is exists now, if it keeps on looking in the radio band, that's a dumb thing to do. So essentially, what we did in SciTech was to look over the years at what was being used as beacons out there. And
0: right.
1: What's being used are lasers.
0: Lasers.
1: Lasers.
0: The optical lasers.
1: Optical laser. If you pulse a laser, you're getting something that flashes brighter than the very star system that it comes from in many ways. And that can be seen. It can be detected particularly easy by instruments because you don't have the scintillation problem. It's a straight shot line of sight.
0: Do we want contact? That's a very good question. The beings that you're talking about now that we would contact would be probably a very good possibility. They would be very much advanced beyond us. And in the movie Contact, I believe if you had one question you could ask another race, what would it be? And I think that Jodie Foster's answer was how they managed to make it past the self-destructive phase that we are in right now.
1: I think a good question to ask would be, who are we? That would be a good question also. Arthur C. Clarke, by the way, is really a firm believer that we're in using lasers to communicate, and that is probably the way that advanced races, at least in the intermediate stages of evolution, are communicating. There are ways to bypass space-time, but let's stick with the laser idea right here. What SciTech is doing is something very revolutionary. We are building a facility. We're actually going to transmit a signal, laser signal.
0: Wow, really?
1: Yes, we're doing that. And we know where to point the laser, and we know who we're pointing it at. And it is not in another star system.
0: Wow.
1: Yes. So that's what we're doing in-house.
0: It's not another star system.
1: No. It's another planet. So it takes a very, very minimal amount of power to do that. But it's a way to attract attention. And it's a way to convince another race that we've finally figured it out, that we know they're there, and we know how to communicate effectively with them. So this signal beacon is what we're building. And
0: so,
1: it's the most exciting thing that I've ever dealt with, except for technical remote viewing.
0: You're saying that there is life in our system.
1: There is, let's call it a transient race, not indigenous to that particular planet.
0: Nevertheless, present there.
1: That's correct. Humanoid.
0: When do you expect to complete construction of this facility?
1: The end of next year. And it won't be in Beverly Hills.
0: You have told us in the past that you plan to leave Beverly Hills. And I take it you're referring to that trip?
1: Polynesia.
0: Polynesia, aha, finally he pins it down for us a little bit. Polynesia, huh? Well, now I want to go.
1: We start transitioning into that site, that operational site, in the spring, actually.
0: All right. Let me cut through it all here. You have released Module 1 of the technical remote viewing modules, the tapes.
1: And we're FedExing that, by the way.
0: FedExing, and I take it you've moved to FedExing. Were you using UPS until
1: this morning? Yes, we were, until this morning.
0: Until this morning, yeah. Is this a way for you to finance your move, your project, everything that's coming ahead for you? I mean, is that one of the motivations in the release of this tape? Is that fair to ask?
1: It's not the motivation, but it is being used to finance that site, yes. We'd rather do that than we have a lot of people who want to be patron saints and want to support us financially, but we've decided to go it on our own to maintain control. The last time I was involved in a SETI-type program,
0: yes,
1: I was not. It was a proprietary contract, and I was not allowed to talk about it, and I never want that to happen again. I might as well be back in the intelligence community.
0: Let me ask this, Ed. Why do we want contact?
1: I'm doing it. It was a decision that I made, Art. It was a private citizen who made a decision. And that's why I don't know what else to say about it.
0: Well, I understand that you've made that decision. What I'm asking is, why? What led you to that decision? In other words, why do we want to communicate with others?
1: As far as I'm concerned, my end game, although this is my capstone project, my end game is membership for our children into this federation. There's lots of folks out there, and we're sort of alone, and there's no need to be anymore. We just need to get smarter and gain entry into this federation that does exist.
0: You know, once again, referring to that movie, because it struck me so profoundly, they said it again and again, there's so much space out there, so many planets, so many suns, more than we can count. If we are alone, what a waste of space. So I really don't think we are alone. It's only a matter of how we initiate contact, and you think you've got the key.
1: We used the tool that was developed by your tax dollars to, instead of looking at foreign weapons programs like we used to do, we looked at this. And that was my decision, and I'm very happy with that decision. And it involves a laser. Piggybacked off of a telescope, I might add.
0: Technical remote viewing is what told you where you were going to try to initiate contact?
1: It gave us the means, the modulation, and the intensity and the wavelength. It gave us the description of whom we would be communicating with or shining this beacon at, throwing the signal at, and where they are. It gave us all of that.
0: Indeed, lasers may be modulated in nearly any way. Frequency-wise, there are all kinds of technical specifications regarding a pulse laser. There's no question about that. And all of that was discerned by TRV.
1: Yes. So it's essentially the same kinds of things we did, except this time we turned our attention towards contact. Pretty exciting, I think. It's the most exciting thing I've ever been involved in.
0: It's very exciting. How many people will be involved with you in the project in Polynesia? Can you say that?
1: Probably less than 12 on site.
0: God, what an exciting project.
1: Yes, I think so. It's an understatement.
0: Are there dangers inherent in what you're trying to do? In other words, can you be certain, has TRV told you that anything about these beings, anything about them at all that would make you feel comfortable in that contact, or will there be some unsure part of it?
1: We know two things. We know that they have robots, for all intents and purposes, robots and robot vehicles, and we know that they are angry.
0: Oh, angry?
1: Yes. They are the ones that I have talked about before that will be here with us after the stuff hits the fan and the air clears. Another race will be here. This is the self-same race.
0: So they know what's happening to us.
1: That's correct. And this is this is going to be a home that they will live in also. And they're watching us help destroy this home.
0: One of the things, the most remarkable things I've ever seen in my whole life, Ed, are the crop circle formations that we're beginning to get this year. They are just absolutely astounding. And I don't know if you've done any work with them or they have any meaning or relationship to what we're talking about right now. But when we come back, I want to ask you about them. And so we shall do that. And yes, we will get the phone lines open. My guest is SciTech's Major Ed Dames. I'm Art Bell. And the warning continues, disturbing, interesting, fascinating information. If it bothers you, tune out. If not, stand by, because we'll be right back.
2: 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That was Art Bell hosting Coast to Coast AM on this Somewhere in Time.

0: You can't protect what you don't love. You can't love what you don't know.
1: For nearly 150 years, American Humane Society has been a promise and a guiding light in the world of animal welfare. Our commitment to rescuing, caring for, and protecting animals sets a gold standard in care and compassion. 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Our innovative programs touch the lives of over 1 billion animals each year, spanning conservation, humane farming, filmed entertainment, zoos and aquariums, service dogs, military, rescue, and working animals. Our science-based certification programs are a seal of approval that is not easily earned. We are the guardians of those who cannot speak for themselves. Join us, and together, we will create a more humane world.
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14: Stumping in Tennessee, I'm Deborah Valentine, Fox News. President Trump rallying supporters in Clarksville, Tennessee Saturday as the GOP attempts to retain majority control of Congress. The president touting the campaign of Republican gubernatorial candidate Marsha Blackburn.
15: Marsha's going to win. You better win, Marsha. She took a little risk. She decided to leave the Senate, but she's great. She's going to win.
14: Republican Governor Bill Lee is term limited. Blackburn's Democratic opponent, Jerry Green, has recently been rising in some polls. President Trump in Clarksville also in support of Senator Bill Hagerty, who is seeking re-election. Four deaths are blamed on Isaias, two in Florida, two in Alabama. Fox's Max Gordon reports from Fort Walton Beach, Florida.
16: Last night, the winds were intense, making this storm made landfall with sustained winds of about 105 miles per hour. That, combined with those intense rains, we had in some places 4 to 7 inches of rain. It soaked the ground, and it was just too much for this tree right here. Toppling trees proved to be deadly in this storm. At least 4 people have died due to Hurricane Isaias, and some of those deaths are attributed to falling trees. But the power outages really remain the most significant issue at this point. Hundreds of thousands of customers still without power. Luckily, we've got thousands of linemen on the ground here in Florida.
14: Isaias has moved inland over the southeast and has weakened to a post-tropical cyclone after making landfall near Destin, Florida Friday evening. The center of the storm is tracking north-northeast. Simon is expected to make landfall Sunday as a Category 4 hurricane, packing 150-mile-per-hour winds. The National Hurricane Center says Simon is expected to make landfall near just inland of Mexico's west central coast Sunday. The hurricane could bring as much as 30 inches of rainfall. 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
14: The latest attack on the international airport in Saudi Arabia's capital of Riyadh killed 12 people and injured over 300 others. Fox's Molly Line has reaction from Washington, D.C.
9: President Trump says he's weighing whether the U.S. military should join Saudi Arabia's strikes on Yemen's Houthi rebels. This after a major airport in Riyadh was attacked. Officials say at least 12 people were killed, including an American. More than 300 others were hurt. It's the third attack on the airport this week. The Iran-backed Houthis claimed the two earlier attacks. Saudi and Yemeni forces have been waging a very fierce battle with the group for weeks. Allies say they have retaken the vital Bab el-Mandeb Strait.
14: A Saudi-led coalition blaming Iran-backed Houthi rebels in neighboring Yemen. One Philadelphia police officer is dead. A second is recovering after a Saturday morning shooting in West Philly. Officials say officers responded to a report of a man with a gun when they were ambushed. Philadelphia DA Larry Krasner.
19: There will be a bail hearing. Just so we're clear, this defendant is going to be held without bail based upon the charges and based upon all of the circumstances. The name of that defendant is Eric Lewis.
14: Prosecutors say Lewis faces multiple charges, including being charged with the death of veteran officer 40-year-old Shane Sieber, a married father of two. Authorities in Erie, Pennsylvania continue to investigate Friday night's mass shooting at a house that claimed nine lives. Erie Police Chief is Rick Laura.
20: Nine people died in this tragedy. Eight victims and a suspected shooter. Eight of these deceased were family members. One was a family friend. One of those victims was 8 months pregnant.
14: Police confirmed the suspected gunman died of an apparent self-inflicted gunshot wound. A motive remains under investigation. I'm Deborah Valentine. This is Fox News.
21: Tonight remains clear and mild with a low of 58. Winds continue out of the south at 10 to 15 miles per hour. Then tomorrow will be another summer-like day with highs of 81 degrees and mostly sunny skies. Then Monday will be a bit cooler with a high of 76 with partly to mostly cloudy skies and rain chances in the afternoon and evening. With your storm track forecast, I'm meteorologist Tanner Blonky.
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1: Obviously, because of all the information in this program, I know I can already tell because of all the faxes I'm getting. A lot of you are going to want copies of this program.
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0: Here's the facts. Dear Art, CIA announces that one half of the UFOs reported in the 50s and 60s were really U-2s or Blackbird spy planes. Their report stated these planes operated heights of 10 to 15 miles. Apparently, CIA agents are aliens that can see better than any human. No human can detect aircraft the size of these types or spy planes at 10 miles altitude, let alone 15, the fingers they're pointing, they're putting in the collapsing dam of secrecy are a special sign language for them. With comments such as these, they are pulling the secrecy dam down themselves, and perhaps this is the real story. Do you believe they're doing that, Ed? In other words, how much do you think they know?
1: Well, just on the factual note, we know that you can see, obviously, an aircraft at 10 or 15 miles high. The sun's shining off of it, or it's cold up there, and it's producing a contrail. So what they're doing now, I think they're just under a lot of pressure from a lot of political types to come up, you know, with some answers. But you're not going to be able to get contemporary intelligence, because the intelligence that's gleaned that might register a real UFO, not from around here, is gleaned from devices that are very secret. And I've said this before, so it's just not going to happen.
0: Here's a UPI story you might be interested in. Just cleared. Ground has just been broken for a $1.2 billion facility that is going to house the world's largest laser. The 192-beam laser is going to be built at the Department of Energy's Lawrence Livermore National Labs in Northern California. The National Ignition Facility is a centerpiece of the Stockpile Stewardship and Management Program to maintain the U.S. nuclear arsenal without nuclear testing. So we're building a gigantic laser. Any idea what we might be doing with that?
1: That's to simulate and to design improved nuclear weapons. It has nothing to do with firing into space. It's firing in on itself.
0: All right, so not related.
1: Not to a SETI, no.
0: Okay. How locked in stone are the events that we're talking about? Have you yet determined whether there are various timelines and various possibilities for the future, or at some point do things become locked in, or, Ed, are things always locked in?
1: The potentials are multivariate. There are potentials to do any number of things, but the actual routes that we take, those are the real timelines. There aren't any alternative timelines, necessarily. There are alternative futures, roads that we can take. But when you have a large momentum, a whole lot of inertia that's built up, and the direction is fairly predictable. Let me give you an example. I've used this before. Geophysical events like earthquakes and volcanoes, those are really easy things to predict. It's almost a done deal, fait accompli. But individual participation in events is not a given.
0: What about collective? In other words,
1: collectively, like wars and things like that.
0: Yes,
1: those are pretty easy to predict, unfortunately,
0: and not so easy to avoid.
1: No, I'd have to say no, because they result from the decisions of a great number of people en masse, and that's like a bit, that's tantamount to an earthquake, allegorically speaking.
0: Wow. So
1: there's individuals.
0: These are the kinds of benchmarks that you look for in the past or the future.
1: Yes.
0: These collective gigantic events that you can sort of timestamp with.
1: Right. So that when we know, for instance, for next spring, for instance, we know that the hurricane season on the American East Coast, the North American East Coast, will be absolutely devastating. We know that that's followed by the next milestone. And then when we see the next milestone, we know what's after that. So although we cannot discern chronological periods, we can discern the milestones that bracket events that way.
0: That makes sense. You know what I don't like about all this is it makes sense.
1: That's one of the reasons why technical remote viewing is a seller, why it sells, because it makes sense.
0: Yeah. Wildcard Line, you're on the air with Ed Dames. Good morning.
2: Good morning.
0: Hi, where are you?
2: This is Marion from Fair Oaks. Hi, Ed.
1: Hi.
2: Remember number 48, your mother's son team?
1: Oh, I certainly do. How could I forget? This is a mother-son team now.
0: You're kidding.
1: No, we have we had a mother-son team, and we've had everything except the father-daughter team.
2: It was the greatest experience of my life.
0: In other words, you're another graduate.
2: Oh, absolutely. I just love taking that course.
0: It's how long ago did you take the course, ma'am?
2: February.
0: February.
2: Yes.
0: What do you feel you got out of it? Well, no, a million questions. Why? What made you take it in the first place?
2: You mentioned that earlier in the program, and I fit into the 20% who have some psychic ability. And all my life, I've been getting into trouble with it because it's uncontrollable, it's unreliable. I don't know when I'm psychic, I don't know when I'm analytical. And my son was the one who heard about Ed Dames on your show and insisted that I go take this course. So I did, and I love it because now I know.
0: Now you can control it.
2: Absolutely. And now I know when I'm on and when I'm off. It's great. It really is. I mean, this has answered so many questions for me.
0: Have you ventured, what have you done with it? This is a good question. Even Ed should be interested. Since leaving SciTech, since you were there physically, what have you done with it?
2: Let me give you a good example. My son came over to my house one night. He says, Mom, you got to work a project right now, right now. I said, oh, boy, you know. So he gave me the project. I was blind. I did not know what I was working on.
0: Uh-huh.
2: I came up with the fact that I saw a man with scraggly hair. I came up with colors of black and purple, and it kind of made me think that I might be dealing with a black person. I saw that this person smashed into something or smashed something.
0: Yes.
2: And it was a live person. It was not a dead person. And a bunch of other little things I came up with. But after the project was over, my son told me what I was looking at, and what had happened is one of his very good friends had been missing for 4 days, and he says, I'm going right now over to the wife and tell her he's alive. Now, what happened was the next morning after I had run this project, my son's friend walked out of the woods. He had been in the woods for 4 days. He had smashed his car, Jeep, whatever it was that he took into the mountains near the Oregon border. And when he came out of the woods, he was wearing a purple shirt, and he was filthy from head to toe. That was the black that I saw.
0: Pretty.
2: But I knew he was alive.
0: Pretty practical use, huh?
2: Absolutely. I mean, it made the wife sleep easier.
0: So you've used this in your everyday life, then?
2: Yes. Yes, I have. I've looked at some things coming up in my life, too, and that's kind of spooky and interesting. Just for fun and games, a couple of us worked on the A-10 plane when it first went down. I found a lost heir. Somebody was looking for an heir to a small estate, and I helped find the heir.
0: Ed, do you ever wonder, Ed, what your students do after they've gone, or do they pretty much stay in touch, or do they venture out on their own like this?
1: I don't even want to ask.
0: Well, anyway.
1: Actually, we hire some of our graduates.
0: Oh, you do?
1: Please say hi to Alex for me, Marion.
2: Will do, and say hi to Joni for me.
0: All right, thank you so much.
2: I miss you guys.
0: For thank you, ma'am, so much.
2: Thank you.
0: Take care.
1: No.
0: Well, that's really interesting. What are the odds of getting a couple of students? Of course, I called one, but this one came in, boom, just like that. Fascinating. East of the Rockies, you're on the air with Ed Dames. Good morning.
3: Hi, Art.
0: Hi.
3: This is Chad from Austin.
0: Austin, Texas.
3: Yeah.
0: Yes,
3: I'm thinking a few shows back, we had Father Martin on.
0: Yes.
3: And someone called in and they asked if God could have populated this planet, is it possible for Satan to have populated other planets? And he said yes. And then eventually he said that it was safe to say aliens and UFOs and that kind of thing from other planets was demonic in origin. Now, having said that, I kind of feel like maybe some of what Ed is doing, especially most recently, the laser and contacting, I'm afraid that some of that may be influenced by evil.
0: Well, I'm sure...
1: I think the Catholic Church would agree with you. And one of their catechisms about 15 years ago, it certainly points in that direction. I have some personal opinions along those lines. But yes, there's many people, particularly Catholics, that really are spooked by technical remote viewing because of catechisms that the Church has put out.
0: So, Ed, do you think a lot about that? When I mean, here you're going forth with a project. You might call it even Project Contact. You're calling it Project Starman, but the end result is going to be contact if it works. Are you sure what you're going to connect with?
1: Yes, sure. I'm I bet my life on it, Art.
0: Maybe you're doing that.
1: Mm-hmm.
0: Caller, thank you very much. Take care. Austin, Texas. Wildcard Line, you're on the air with Ed Dames. Good morning.
4: I am calling at the moment from Gold Hill, Oregon.
0: Okay.
4: Where I am on a project involving gold. But at any rate, most of what you are describing as remote viewing, I apparently have been doing all my life. And not having as much control, obviously, but having the ability to cross into certain boundaries, both between what we call extraterrestrials and spiritual-related beings and time, both forward and backwards. I guess my interest here is seeing whether or not I can make contact with Ed in particular, and what he thinks of the possibility that beings coming into physical form with inherent abilities and code signatures that they don't necessarily understand but learn as they use it.
0: Well, maybe Ed understands what you're saying right now.
4: Do you understand what I'm saying, Ed?
1: No, I'm a simple man, and I honestly don't.
4: I have been used since I was a little kid. Anyone could ask me a question, and I could pull out information and answer questions at will about subjects.
1: That's direct knowledge.
0: Okay. All right. There are a lot of people like this. And, inevitably when we do shows like this, people come up and say, oh, I've been remote viewing all my life. Not really.
1: What we needed as an intelligence collection tool was the consistency to be able to use this ability in life or death situations or where deadly force was to be employed, unfortunately. And the natural abilities, untrained, were slip sliding around and not and hit and miss.
0: Yeah.
1: And especially apparent was that the naturals, people with natural ability, the greats, did not know when they were on target. And they did not know when they were off. I mean,
0: so the information
1: was still waiting for Japan to sink.
0: Right. So the information is not of great use when you can't.
1: Because we don't know when the people who are naturally talented and gifted are on and when they're off. Because they themselves don't have that. And that's what we teach our students, to know when you're on and when you're off.
0: I've got you. First time caller line, you're on the air. Hi.
5: Yeah, good morning.
0: Good morning, sir.
5: Yeah, my name's Matt, and I'm from Fallon, Nevada.
0: Yes, sir.
5: Yeah, I wanted to ask you, Major Dane, there a question here. I pretty much followed your show there, Art, here for about the past year. Matter of fact, it's my birthday tonight, or actually this morning here, and this is the first time being able to get a hold of you here for 12 months.
0: All right.
1: It's my mother's birthday today, too.
5: Yeah, thank you. Yeah, I am... I followed your show here, and I followed, pretty much Major Daniel through the path, the plant pathogen and everything else. And
0: right.
5: I'm wondering, have you guys been able to break through the year 2000 barrier? Is there going to be a light at the end of the tunnel for all of us here? Because my own feeling is that, this is a gut feeling that we are in for some pretty bad times. It's going to come quick, swift, hard, and it's going to be pretty horrific. But in the long run, it's going to be better for all the generations beyond. All right,
0: this is basically the light at the end of the tunnel question, and you did tonight, for the first time, answer that you can look past this whatever it is.
1: Yes, and I couldn't agree with your caller more. There is light at the end of the tunnel, but it's awful grim on the way there. Awful grim.
0: A rough tunnel.
1: Yes, and that's why I'm choosing not to really talk about it publicly anymore. I'm going to put the monkey on other people's backs now. Let them remote view that. I've done that already.
0: All right. East of the Rockies, you're on the air with Major Ed Dames. Hi.
6: Hello, gentlemen. Good morning.
0: Good morning, sir. Where are you?
6: I'm in Ohio.
0: Okay.
6: I have just a couple of questions. I was wondering, how long do you estimate for the average person to develop the skills to do technical remote viewing?
0: Now, there is a good question. Ed, if they had your modules, if somebody had all your modules, which, of course, they can't right now, but let's say they did, and they wanted to sit down and begin to acquire the skills, how long would it take the average person?
1: With module 1 and 2, 2 allows you to solve problems.
0: Uh-huh.
1: I would say probably 3 months, 2.5 to 3 months, because you have to practice. It is a skill, and it requires practice. So you practice against against unknown targets, blind targets, and we teach you how to set up those problem sets and select them. About 3 months.
0: Okay.
6: In hours, how would that be? I mean, are you talking a certain amount of hours a day or per
1: yes,
6: week?
1: Yes, I am. About an hour a day for 3 months.
6: Okay.
0: All right.
6: Excellent. Thank you very much.
0: Thank you very much for the call. First time caller line, you're on the air with Major Ed Dames. Hi.
7: Hi. How's it going? This is the first time I've ever gotten to go through. My name's Mike. I'm calling from Tennessee.
0: Yes, Mike.
7: I was wanting to say, you touched on the subject about the Antichrist and the false prophet.
0: Yes.
7: And with the new information available on your show, I think it was a week or so ago, about the new computer sentient entity that's capable
0: sentient computers, yes.
7: And the robotics capable of mimicking human movement. Would it be possible that the combination of those two could come together into embodiment of what could be considered

0: speaking, a sort of a loyal patient guard dog type of a feel to it. And that's the only thing we've really been able to roll up against in the future in terms of artificial intelligence.
1: A loyal patient guard dog.
0: Yeah.
1: At least that doesn't sound too awful.
0: No, it doesn't.
1: East of the Rockies, you're on the air with Major Ed Dames. Good morning.
2: Good morning, Art John from Pittsburgh.
1: Yes, sir.
2: I'd like to ask the Major, could he share with the audience, I'm sure that him and his team has remote viewed the Cydonia area.
1: Ah, yes, of course, Cydonia, Mars. What about it, Major?
0: We've remote viewed it extensively since 1986, and particularly the feature that's been come to be known as the tetrahedron.
1: Yes.
0: That specific feature, and that is it's a man-made feature, and we look at it extensively.
1: Do you really want to say man-made, or do you want to say artificial?
0: There was another race on Mars a long, long time ago, and they were, for all intents and purposes, like us. They breathed different gases, and they were different genetically, but they were men and women.
1: Men. All right. Stay right there. We've got a half hour to go.
3: 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That was Art Bell hosting Coast to Coast AM on this Somewhere in Time.

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7: 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Once again, you have people talking about the Jews are behind all the horrible things.
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8: Tonight remains clear and mild with a low of 58. Winds continue out of the south at 10 to 15 miles per hour. Then tomorrow will be another summer-like day with highs of 81 degrees and mostly sunny skies. Then Monday will be a bit cooler with a high of 76 with partly to mostly cloudy skies and rain chances in the afternoon and evening. With your storm track forecast, I'm meteorologist Tanner Blonky.

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7: The best thing about it is it's really exciting. We got complete vindication because basically what happened was is the government admitted that we don't know what these spots, these objects, these bright lights are, but basically you can help the government because the thing we're finding out is government's not that bright and they need our help. So that's where Coast to Coast AM comes in and George Norrie comes in. Because you're going to have people on here that will give the government investigators an idea where to look, how to look, and what to look for. So it really does a lot of validation of the history of this show. And this is a huge step forward to getting to the truth, because for the first time, we have the U.S. government admitting that there's something to this, really admitting there's something to this. And that's the big step for all of us.
0: Coast to Coast AM sure sounds great in the middle of the night. 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

0: People are writing, what about the Phoenix Lights? What about the Phoenix Lights? We covered that earlier. And Ed Dames is indeed going to target the Phoenix Lights, and that will be a subject for an upcoming show. Back now to Major Ed Dames, and here's one by fax that I consider to be a really good question, Ed. Is there any way for someone to block, intercept, or otherwise interrupt a remote view? I had heard of psychic guards around the White House, and I was wondering if such a thing might be done to actually prevent technical remote viewing. Is that a question you can answer?
1: Yes, it's a myth. Can't be done. The only things that we've run into, and I hope I don't lose some tape sales on this one, the only thing that we know of that can effectively block or edit our information is angels. We seem to be sharing this space with what I would call an angelic mind.
0: Why do you say angels or angelic presences? Why? What leads you to use that name?
1: The things that we have seen, although we cannot perceive their form, we know that there are intelligences that are present as entities in this space where we're at when we remote view. And having studied those over the years, they fit the definition that the church fathers have given to angels. And so we call them angels. They appear to fit the description in every way, description.
0: So then why not? Angels.
1: Right, yeah.
0: First time caller line, you're on the air with Major Ed Dames. Hi.
2: Hello.
0: Hello. I can barely hear you. Where are you?
2: Jackson, Mississippi.
0: All right. Well, on the air you are, sir. Go ahead.
2: Yes. Ed, this is John Doe of Lucidale.
0: John Doe, huh?
2: Yes, but right. From Jackson. Lucidale, Mississippi, is number one in the South for sightings. You might not hear any information about that, but this is John Doe, and he would tell you why.
0: Sir, I'm not clear what you're saying.
2: Yes, yes.
0: But what is it you're telling us?
2: UFO sightings. UFO sightings.
0: Oh, sightings.
2: In Lucidale, Mississippi. They are no longer UFOs. They are IFOs. They have been identified. As you may know, a week or a couple of days ago on Fox 40, they showed pictures of a UFO hovering over the Earth. And
0: They showed actually many pictures. He's referring, Ed, to the Fox special. I don't know whether you have.
1: I don't watch television.
0: You don't watch TV?
1: No, I haven't.
0: Really?
1: In many years.
0: Uh-huh.
1: I know about it because I read the newspaper. But
0: well, what they did is they had a program called UFOs: The Best Video Evidence. And of course, we live in the age of camcorders, and there was some very impressive video evidence of these things, you know.
1: Those are great targets because they make you have chain of custody. The information that you're downloading via TRV is directly attributable to that specific thing that's on the video, as opposed to a generic.
0: And so in that way, you can go after the Phoenix Lights.
1: Absolutely. I don't know what they look like yet, but we're going to make sure that you and your listeners who are interested understand that the specific photo that is generally agreed to be representative of that event is what our target is, and then we go into the matrix, the collective unconscious.
0: Yeah, I've got you. Wildcard line, you're on the air with Major Ed Dames. Hi.
3: Hi, this is Jesse in Las Vegas.
0: Hi, Jesse.
3: Major Dames, I was wondering concerning the Americas, both North and South America, if there are any areas or regions that you would consider safe zones, or perhaps you would consider them more suitable to human survival in light of the upcoming events.
1: Actually, there is a spot in Canada, right over the U.S. line in I think it's called Lake Valley, and western or mid British Columbia.
3: That's kind of ironic. I was thinking like maybe around Edmonton, Alberta, about that latitude.
1: It's a little bit too far north, but survivability is pretty high in that region.
0: You know, it's interesting, Ed. If we go back a year to when we did the very first program you and I did, the alarm bells are going off because I remember you're saying exactly that same thing that long ago, a year ago. I remember the question about safe zones, and you identified one just exactly where you said it was just now. So,
1: no, I don't remember that.
0: I do. I do. And there were a couple of others, and one you wouldn't name. And my guess would be it's probably somewhere near Polynesia. Just a wild guess. East of the Rockies, you're on the air with Major Ed Dames. Hi.
4: Good morning, gentlemen. I was just curious about the connection with Colonel Philip Corso. We're all aware of how he says that crash debris was seeded into the industrial complex.
0: Yes.
4: And I was curious, Mr. Dames referred to the time travel problem where they went back and took all the tangible evidence.
0: Yes.
4: And I was wondering if he would be suggesting that Colonel Corso is not saying...
0: In other words, all of that evidence should have disappeared.
4: Right. Or if possible, that the evidence that, or the things that Colonel Corso fed to the complex was, in fact, from possibly other retrievals, and he was specifically speaking about Roswell alone.
0: All right. Good question, Ed. You said virtually the stuff disappeared, so what could Corso have had?
1: Well, remember that it wasn't policed up. It disappeared because the event all of a sudden didn't happen. So it vaporized. It vanished. It wasn't there. Colonel Corso was a project manager. Project managers in the military-industrial community at the Department of Defense level are colonels. And what they do is most of the time,
0: mm-hmm.
1: Particularly in the past, they did not understand science and technology. But they managed many brilliant scientists and engineers, never understanding the physics and the technology behind it. All that we cared about as project managers, I was one for several projects, was build this and make sure it works so I can use it in battle.
0: Sure.
1: Period. And the wireheads and the scientists that designed the equipment were the ones that really had access to the science and technology. Whatever they told the project manager was the only thing the project manager had to deal with. Okay? So sometimes stories get convoluted, and sometimes hearsay becomes, well, I remember that as fact over the years, and I've seen this happen again and again. There was no tangible debris. There was no infiltration of physical technology into mainstream technology. That didn't happen.
0: All right. You have looked at the Roswell crash, but it is reasonable to conclude that over all these years, there may have been others.
1: There was another crash that we know about, and it was not an alien craft. And I mentioned this once before. It was the first of a series of tests that will begin in a couple of years. And what happens in the first sequence of tests on this prototype model of a flying thing is that it spins out in a way, it essentially disappears and moves back in about five decades and crashes. When that crashes, it has technology aboard that represents four or five generations of technology ahead
0: uh-huh.
1: of what was available there.
0: Looking at our own stuff.
1: And for all intents and purposes, it's alien because we don't have the technological base to even understand the material science, much less the physics and the electronics.
0: The magic thing.
1: That's right.
0: Uh-huh. All right. West of the Rockies, you're on the air with Major Ed Dames. Hi.
5: Yes, this is Kathy from Phoenix.
0: Hi, Kathy.
5: Pretend I have an IQ of 70, and let me summarize the one point that has gotten me stymied tonight.
0: All right.
5: Aliens are watching us. These aliens will occupy the Earth with human beings, but they are angry. Am I right?
0: I think you're mixing a lot of things together here. Ed, did you say aliens are watching us?
1: There is a race. I would not call them alien for other reasons. I'd say they're very, very similar to ourselves. Genetically, they're similar. So I don't call them aliens.
5: Okay, they are watching us.
0: Yes.
1: Yes.
0: Okay.
5: They are angry.
1: Yes.
5: All right, why are they angry?
1: Because this is their this is a home. Think of them as colonists.
5: Right.
1: Think of them as a resettlement colony. coming back to an ancestral homeland, either coming back from the past or back from the future. It doesn't matter at this juncture.
5: Okay, and they are upset with the way we are treating their home.
1: That's correct.
5: If they are that advanced, why don't they step in and help us?
1: Because we share a common destiny, and we're participating on, we have to participate on our own in a destiny. And also, there's some other operational factors. One is there are not that many of them, perhaps 20,000.
5: Oh. So, in other words, this is more like a non-intervention type thing?
1: I'd rather sit down with them and have a tete-a-tete and ask them those questions than try to down. Honestly, that's one of the reasons why Starman exists, is to do just that. Instead of trying to use remote viewing, because it is a lot of work to do this, to discern all of their cultural background, their history, and those kinds of things. I'd rather meet them on neutral turf.
0: So Ed, you're using technical remote viewing to assemble the mechanical aspects of a way to initiate communication.
1: A signal beacon, that's correct.
0: Okay.
1: So that we can ask those questions.
5: Oh, very good. Okay.
0: All right, ma'am?
5: Yes, thank you.
0: Thank you very much. First time caller line, you're on the air with Major Ed Dames. Hi.
6: Yes, how you doing?
0: Turn your radio off, please.
6: Thank you.
0: Where are you?
6: I'm back here in Mississippi.
0: Okay, we just talked to you, sir. One call per show, let's name the tune. East of the Rockies, you're on the air with Major Ed Dames. Hi.
7: Hello, Art.
0: Hello.
7: As someone who has been plagued by psychic activity my whole life, I would have to agree with everything that Ed is saying.
0: You said plagued by.
7: Plagued by. Very confusing growing up, predicting things and stuff like that. There was one time I predicted my father's best friend's death. That was about the age of 12. As far as remote viewing and stuff goes, though, I've been trying. I'm 27 now. I've been trying to tie all this together. And as far as remote viewing goes and looking in time and stuff, I've been experimenting with sending messages back to myself.
0: Really?
7: Yeah. And I've had some very interesting results. I've been trying to win the lottery, of course.
0: Well, that's a good
7: point. Well, that's the first thing you do, right?
0: Sure.
7: And some of the results I'm having is instead of trying to send back digits, that doesn't seem to work very well, I try to, like, maybe get the lottery card, fill out the little black dots, and then try to send back the pattern of the dots.
0: Huh.
7: And that seems to get close. Like, they're adjacent to each other. Like, the patterns are there.
0: Ed, would that be a way around the number problem?
1: Yes, as a matter of fact, it is. It's an analog way around the number problem. As long as you stay in a right brain modality and not move over to that linear left brain modality, you can get away with things like that. But essentially what he's doing is you're remote viewing. You are
7: is
1: remote viewing.
7: Is that basically what it is?
1: Yeah. And for people like me, and who don't understand what it's like to grow up and have natural talent, life can be very scary indeed, because you're perceiving a lot more information that you can't form fit into any knowns, and that's pretty scary for people.
7: Well, it's more trying to find guidance. You know, I was a great Roman Catholic. You know, it just didn't work out. You know,
1: well,
7: it's considered a bad thing.
1: They're not going to let you remote view either. Because,
7: wait, no, they're not.
1: They need to. That a priesthood needs to maintain. You have to go to them to get that kind of license to do that.
7: Right. Art, since I'm on the air, can I just ask permission? Can I have maybe give you a code word here so I can get you to recognize one of my emails?
0: Sure.
7: Let's say the word will be. Should I do it off the air or?
0: No.
7: Okay,
0: Of course, if you do it on the air, I might get 1,000.
7: Well, I'm working at Kinko's right now, so we'll say coil binding.
0: Coil binding, all right. Well, I'll remember that one, all right.
7: All right, thank you very much, gentlemen.
0: Take care. Ed, what about remote viewing for profit? Now, he just sort of touched on it a little bit, but one would presume that you could look ahead at the stock market and make general determinations about whether the present 8,000 plus or 8,200, whatever it is right
1: now. Absolutely. You can do all of that. And in fact, I've often joked with my sons about collectibles. Who knows what the collectible is going to be, 10 years from now. We may view that and, find out what's collectible, coffee cups or telephones or whatever.
0: So this is not wrong. I mean, it is not sort of cosmically or karmically wrong to profit by it.
1: I don't have the answer to that, Art. I don't know.
0: Well, that's a good answer in itself. East of the Rockies, you're on the air with Major Ed Dames. Hello.
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0: Hello. 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
8: East of the Rockies, you're on the air with Major Ed.
0: Or we're going to have to clear the line.
8: Okay.
0: All right. Where are you?
8: I'm in Missouri.
0: Missouri. All right. Go ahead.
8: Okay. And this is the Art Bell Show.
0: Yes.
8: Great. Art, love your show. Just a quick question for Major Dames.
0: Sure.
8: What do you see in the, or what is your remote viewing scene for like the Midwest, this area, Missouri, Illinois, as far as future events? Is this not a good place to be, or should we be heading somewhere else?
1: Haven't focused on that specifically, and I'm going to wait for the people to learn how to do this using the tapes to do it for themselves. Because it's just too much to look at and too much to do. It's time to put these skills in the other people's hands so they can do this for themselves.
0: And that's exactly what you're doing. Next time we get on the air, whenever that is, Ed, hopefully the Phoenix Lights, you might have some sort of answers for us on those. Those have been really, really plaguing us.
1: Yeah, you can bet that we will.
0: All right. Any other immediate interesting targets, or do you want suggestions about targets?
1: No, we've dropped all of our in-house. We have a couple more murders we have to wrap up, but we're getting out of the murder business. We're going to concentrate on Starman and put a lot of our resources into technical support for these tapes. I'm moving right over to the internet for my students now after we're off the phone, and we spend a lot of time there.
0: So, in other words, your students should know that you're about to join them in the chat room.
1: That's correct. In my chat room, on my website.
0: All right. Which is accessible through mine, or what is your web address?
1: www.trv-psitech.com.
0: Oh. Well, those of you who didn't get that, go to my website and click on Ed's name there, and it'll take you right over. Ed, thank you.
1: Happy anniversary again, Art.
0: Thank you.
1: And Ramona.
0: Good night.
1: Good night.
0: All right, well, we've done it again. Tomorrow night, Bob Guccione of Penthouse Magazine fame is going to be here. We will ask him about First Amendment issues, as you might imagine. And we're going to also ask him about cancer, because his wife has cancer and she's well on the way to being free of it, and he thinks he's got the answer. Tomorrow night, Bob Guccione. Good night.
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15: Condemnation. I'm Roxanne Evans, Fox News. A deadly missile attack on Saudi Arabia's main international airport has killed 12 people, including an American, and wounded more than 300 others. Fox's Stephanie Bennett.
16: King Khalid International Airport and the surrounding area has been targeted multiple times since fighting escalated between the Iran-backed Houthi rebels and the Saudi-backed Yemeni government forces. The Houthis claimed responsibility for earlier attacks that killed and wounded several other people. British, Spanish, and U.S. embassies in Riyadh are advising its citizens to avoid the airport and surrounding areas. But the fact that the Houthis have been able to disrupt such a significant airport will have a large impact. Now, the Houthi rebels have made gains along the Red Sea, giving them better surveillance of shipping in a corridor that's a crucial alternative to the Strait of Hormuz, where Iran has been attacking ships. The Saudis have sought support from the U.S. and other allies, along with its airports, military facilities, and oil infrastructure have also came under attack.
15: Meanwhile, President Trump has struck a deal for Russian diesel. Edward Lawrence of Fox Business reports
17: 300,000 tons of diesel have now been agreed to be released by Russia. And Russia actually removed the sanctions or the block that they had on giving that to the globe. Another 500,000 tons of oil will go out on November 1st. So you'll have an immediate impact on global prices and then a continued impact after November. From the president's perspective, he's been trying to get diesel prices down so the price doesn't affect inflation. Vladimir Zelensky, the president of Ukraine, he does not like this deal, condemned it immediately, saying it would just prolong the war, giving Russia more money.
15: Well, President Trump told reporters Ukraine should get a new president because Zelensky doesn't make deals. What was Hurricane Isaias is now moving north, spreading heavy rain after slamming into Florida's panhandle last night, leaving four people dead. 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
15: Ahead of the midterms, President Trump is stumping for GOP candidates across several states to help keep Republicans in the majority. While at a rally in Clarksville, Tennessee, he addressed immigration, comparing the number of migrants who entered the country illegally with those that entered under the Biden administration.
30: When I inherited that border, that was the worst border maybe anywhere, anytime in the entire world. 25 million people came in through our southern border. Now, in 17 months, zero people came in to our country illegally.
15: The Cato Institute estimates there were actually 8,900 migrants who got into the U.S. illegally in 2025. One Philadelphia police officer is dead, a second recovering after a Saturday morning shooting in West Philadelphia. The district attorney shared details on the suspect and outlined what is expected moving forward.
31: There will be a bail hearing. Just so we're clear, this defendant is going to be held without bail based upon the charges and based upon all of the circumstances. The name of that defendant is Eric Lewis.
15: Prosecutors charged Lewis in connection to the death of the officer, the injury of the second officer, and for the shooting of nine other officers. Prediction market Kalshi opened an investigation into suspicious bets related to President Trump's selection of his next press secretary. The Wall Street Journal reports the company was looking into at least three trades placed on the platform shortly before the outlets began announcing the appointment of Katie Zachariah. $19 bet on Thursday evening, expected to pay out roughly $1,900. Two other bets of $74 and $80, expected to pay out $3,700 and $4,000, respectively. I'm Roxanne Evans, and this is Fox News.
0: Tonight remains clear and mild with a low of 58. Winds continue out of the south at 10 to 15 miles per hour. Then tomorrow will be another summer-like day with highs of 81 degrees and mostly sunny skies. Then Monday will be a bit cooler with a high of 76 with partly to mostly cloudy skies and rain chances in the afternoon and evening. With your storm track forecast, I'm meteorologist Tanner Blonky.
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0: from the Great Lakes. On the other side of Erie, I'm Ryan Recker, your host tonight on Coast to Coast AM. A lot to get to on the show. Filmmaker and paranormal investigator Colin Broen is joining us. You may have heard some of his podcasts. Murder in America, The Conspiracy Files. He'll be the first guest of the show tonight. Then in the back half, Dr. Bonnie Buckner joins us. She's been on the show a few times, in fact. I think I spoke with her about a year ago. And she's a dream work expert, a psychologist, and we'll talk about Mall World. Last time I was hosting, someone called in and asked, have you ever heard of this Mall World thing, which is a shared dream experience where people believe they're in a mall with other people, and they seem to all have the same layout of the same mall. It's a strange phenomenon. And she wrote an article for Psychology Today about it. So we're going to talk to her about that in the second half of the show. Major congratulations go out to this year's Radio Hall of Fame inductees who had their ceremony this weekend in Chicago. Legends like Shotgun Tom Kelly, who is a true legend. I had a chance to meet him once. He was fantastic. It was at an Art Volo birthday party here in Detroit, and I think Art was there. Radio's best friend documenting this again today. And a shout-out to WLS in Chicago, who is celebrating its history Sunday night, 7 to 9 Central. They bring in the legendary jocks, being that it is around the time of the Radio Hall of Fame ceremonies there in Chicago. Seems fitting to bring back some of their legends to do a nighttime Sunday night show. So big shout-out to them in Chicago. And if you want to email me at any point during the show, RyanRecker@coasttocoastam.com. I do keep my email address open. I try to reply during the break. And if you have any questions for the guests, this is always a good chance or an opportunity, really, for you to do that if you can't call in. We do open up the lines in the second half of the show, at least the second hour, the second half of the interview. And if you have a question for Colin Broen, maybe you can save it for next hour. You can call in and talk to him directly, or you can email me and I can try to fit it in. We're going to open up things with him next on Coast to Coast AM. Don't go anywhere.
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0: And welcome back to Coast AM. I'm Ryan Recker. If you want to email me, ryanrecker@coasttocoastam.com. Joining us now is a filmmaker and also a paranormal investigator. You may have heard some of his shows. Conspiracy Files is one of them, and Murder in America. Colin Broen, thank you so much for joining us here on Coast to Coast AM.
1: Hey, Ryan. Thanks for having me, man.
0: Let's say weird spirits and things follow you around, or do you only find them when you're looking for them?
1: Well, honestly, I know a lot of people in the paranormal space, and I know a lot of people that have had experiences with these things that a lot of people call attachments. And I've definitely had my experience with those entities and energies, but I think those kinds of experiences are far and few between. You know, I've done hundreds of investigations. I've only felt like I've been followed by something a handful of times. But I will say that when I have felt that or something has kind of come home with me, it's definitely made its presence known, and it's been easy for me to tell. These energies, though, they're everywhere. They're not just in haunted houses. I mean, everybody's house really has a haunting to it in some way or another.
0: I think it's probably better that I don't pick up on these things. I was watching the Real Ghostbusters cartoon with my daughter today, and Slimer is going around and causing problems. And I thought that would be miserable if all I did was see ghosts floating around causing problems in my house where I live all the time. That would not be a fun place to be. So when you know what you're looking for, do you find them everywhere, or do you, for the most part, feel they keep to themselves unless you try to call them?
1: I genuinely believe that, you know, if you go into an investigation with an open mind and a desire to find something, these entities and energies are going to be attracted to that, and they're going to try and make their presence known in some way. You don't necessarily have to go to the most haunted place on earth to find something that wants to communicate with you. I mean, I've talked to so many people over the years doing this that have literally done seances or, you know, attempted communication in their own home and were shocked when something answered their questions or something came through. And to speak to your point, actually, I lived in a haunted house. I grew up in a haunted house. I've talked about this story many times before, and it was not fun. It was actually terrifying. And, you know, some of those experiences that I had back then, I would kill to have again at any point throughout my career in the future as a paranormal investigator, because they were so powerful and they were so real. But it was not fun. It's definitely not like a time that I look back on very fondly. It was a lot of sleepless nights, and my parents even they began to become affected, and we had three psychics come in to try cleanse the home, and it didn't work. It actually only made things worse. So yeah, I've had that experience, and it totally changes your perspective on the paranormal when you actually live in that space and you don't just visit as a part of, like, you know, a ghost tour or something like that.
0: Sure. It's probably hard to break a lease or just pack up and move. If you detect something, that's a lot of work and effort to do.
1: Yeah. And, you know, in all states, they don't have to. I mean, the laws vary by state, but they don't even have to tell you if someone died in your home or there was a brutal crime. I've always found that to be pretty strange that, you know, you could purchase a beautiful home in one of these states that don't have this legislation and come to find out 5 years in that there was, I don't know, an axe murder on the second floor. That's crazy.
0: Right. Well, my realtor, of course, when you purchase a home, you always want to get the inspections done. You want to make sure there's no underlying problems that are going to cost you down the line. I've never been offered a psychic or someone to walk through the house ahead of time to see if they detect anything either. Let's talk about some of these weird things you've encountered over the course of your life. What are some of the big ones that come to mind?
1: Well, one that's really interesting to me as an adult actually relates back to my haunting. It was weird. The house that we moved into was actually a brand new build. So there was no history on the land. There was no history in the home. My parents built this house. There was nothing on the property before. It was just dirt. So when you move into a place like that and you immediately begin experiencing paranormal activity, you don't really believe what you're seeing and what you're feeling because, you know, in my mind back then, there was no way that this place could be haunted. I mean, it was brand new. But, you know, the very first day that we moved in, my sister had an experience. And from that point going forward, it was just constant for her and I. We were both younger. I was like just starting high school at the time, and she's 4 years younger than me. But, and this is crazy. So at one point in the haunting, I woke up in my bed one night and I was experiencing a bout of sleep paralysis. And as I looked towards my bedroom window, my window kind of faced the sky in a perfect way where you could see the moonlight coming through at that time of night. And I looked towards my window and I saw what looked to be a man wearing like a fedora or a wide brimmed hat. And as I looked at this guy, he just stared back at me. Not like he had a face or facial features. It was just, you know, I could tell that this thing was looking at me. And as I'm staring at it, it just slowly started to glide or kind of float towards my bed. And at the very last second before it was able to touch me, I was able to break the paralysis and kind of snap and turn my bedroom, my bedstand light on. And yeah, it disappeared. Now, I told that story hundreds of times back then. I talked about it on my own show years ago, and I didn't find out until a few years ago that there's, you know, this entity known as the Hat Man, which I'm sure you guys have discussed before.
0: Sure.
1: But, you know, I had no idea that was this being that's kind of based in supernatural lore, and it has its own place in the folklore of the supernatural. And I had actually experienced that. So to be doing this full time years later and to come across those stories and to kind of dive into them and realize that I had one of those experiences in my own home was, I don't know, it shifted my perspective in a really, really weird kind of way because, yeah, I mean, what do you make of that? It's really hard to even still wrap my head around it.
0: So let's say you're talking to other people about this and someone else has experienced Hat Man, but they didn't move. They didn't wake up. What happens? Did you ever wonder, let's say you didn't turn the light on. Let's say you didn't come out of that sleep paralysis. What would have happened to you? Have you ever talked to someone that maybe perhaps didn't get up?
1: I mean, there are tons of stories online, whether you believe everybody's story or not. That's your own thing, and you can choose to believe in what you want to. But, you know, there are stories of people that have encountered this thing. I've read stories, and I've actually heard from people that I've interviewed that, you know, they've actually had different perspectives on the Hat Man. Either they've felt this kind of malignant sort of energy attached to it, or they've felt, I don't want to say a benevolence, but more of like just a non-emotion from it. Like it didn't want to hurt them, but they didn't know what it wanted. I haven't heard of Hat Man attacking anybody, but, you know, that's kind of the pattern. People always seem to kind of snap out of this right before it's going to touch them, or it's going to do whatever it's going to do to them. You know, I'm not going to tell you that I would prefer to have allowed this thing to do what it wanted to me, but you know, it is a possibility. And that on the kind of scale of creepiness in my haunted house experience, that was actually kind of on the lower end of things that happened. The real frightening experiences involved things like doppelgangers and, babies crying, that obviously there was no baby in the house. That was my whole family heard a baby crying at different times of the day in different parts of the house, and none of us talked to each other. But we all came together at the end of the day and we're sharing these stories. And that was just mind blowing to me because I had heard this baby crying in my bedroom at about 3 in the afternoon. And my mom and sister had heard this baby crying in our basement area 5 or 6 that night. I was out of the house at the time. And my dad, I mean, this is like something out of a movie. You couldn't even make this up. My dad's coming home from work that night, and my mom and sister and I are sitting at our kitchen table just talking. And as he comes in through the garage, this is like 7 o'clock at night, he remarks, "One of you guys have a baby doll out in the garage area that's making this noise? I kept hearing this as I was walking in." And it was, I mean, when I tell you everybody's face just dropped and lost all the blood, went completely white, it was I mean, it was just so crazy because, yeah, there's no baby in the house. There were no baby dolls. There's no history of some sort of an infant passing away, at least to our knowledge, on the property. And that just makes no sense.
0: This is inside of the new build you were talking about. Same home? Yeah.
1: Yes.
0: Okay. Not even new builds are safe. Were your parents believers? Did they discuss this sort of thing before you started having experiences, or did you guys come about this around the same time because of the new build home? You started experiencing these things as a family, and then you started believing together.
1: Well, I grew up going on ghost tours with my family. My mom has always loved Halloween, so she was always kind of bringing us to the morbid dark tourism locations in the cities that we visited when I was younger. So that was a thing in my family. We believed in ghosts. We had these, and we still have these ghost stories that have been passed through generations. Going back to my family, mostly came over from Norway. So we have ghost stories from family members in Norway hundreds of years ago that are just crazy. But you know, when we move into a brand new house and my sister starts experiencing things and then I start experiencing things, it's almost once again like the plot of a horror film, because my parents didn't really, I don't want to say they didn't believe us because they believed that we were experiencing something, but I just don't think at the beginning they fully believed that it was possible the house could be haunted. So they almost wrote it off towards the beginning. And then as they started to have experiences and it became almost undeniable that something was happening, that's when they decided, yeah, we should call these psychics in. And it was really meant to just be one psychic, a family friend of ours, who ended up bringing two of her friends who had these claimed abilities. And yeah, they claimed that there was a portal there. They felt that there was some sort of a portal in the area that had allowed some of these entities to come through. But I more so nowadays believe something actually attached itself to our family. Because of a weird situation we were in at the time. There was a lot of kind of grief and trauma through our family, and just something really bad had happened right before we moved into the house. So I feel that something felt that energy, almost like we were casting it into the air, like a beacon for a spirit that would want to feed off of that. And it kind of just globbed on. And even to this day, you know, my parents still live in South Dakota. That's where the house was. They moved out in 2019. I live in Texas. My sister lives in California. All of us still have experiences of our own in our different spaces, of varying degrees of spookiness. But right. I don't know. It's just weird, you know? It never really went away.
0: It's interesting, these type of spirits that could attach to certain objects. Sometimes you hear them attaching to objects, sometimes attaching to people. Do you think that there's any ill intent, or do you think perhaps these spirits are just that and they're neutral, kind of like the Hat Man, you know? Do you feel like whatever's attaching to you has some sort of intention?
1: I'd say, honestly, out of all the investigations that I've done, 99% of spirits and energies that I've encountered, even though they can present in frightening ways, I don't think they have any sort of malicious intent behind why they're here. I mean, I'm not going to pretend to be an expert on the paranormal, because in reality, nobody is, because we're all kind of chasing the golden answer to the age old question of what happens when you die. But at the same time, I can definitely tell you from my own experience that these negative entities, they do exist, and I don't know exactly what they are. I know a lot of people, even people who are listening right now, are going to say that those are demons. And I believe that that definition does apply to some of these energies, but there are even things beyond what people would call demons that are out there that, you know, exist in a kind of weird space that I can't even wrap my head around, that I can't even comprehend. But those things, they're very rare. They're hard to find. But yeah, when they get attached to a person or an object, they really don't like to let go. And I feel like that sort of a thing is what globbed onto my family.
0: So what do you find that these things that are these entities, these spirits, Do you find that you ever see some commonality between them? Is there anything defining traits that you would say would define the spirit world as you're investigating these things?
1: I mean, people always report experiencing really the same types of activity, like feelings, I would say are the biggest part of paranormal experiences that for a person like me are frustrating, because I could sit with a camera inside of a haunted location and tell people online or tell the camera that I'm feeling this or smelling this or experiencing this, but you can't translate that through a video. You have to physically be there to experience something like that yourself. And I think that's the most kind of prevalent form of activity. And it's also a type of activity or energy that most people write off. You know, you can have this feeling, you can experience this, but if you're not in the right mindset to have that experience, you're not going to really recognize what's happening. But, you know, we hear all the time lots of stories of noises being heard, figures and shadows being seen, the shadow people. That's kind of main type of energy and entity. I've heard lots of different definitions of shadow people too. I've talked to people who think they're aliens. I've talked to people that think they're demons. You know, there's no real decided definition in the community of what a shadow person is, but it's just confusing.
0: Do you become immune to the feeling after a certain point through your investigations, or do you still feel the same way you did when you first experienced it?
1: I still feel the

0: if I watch a horror movie, my wife always laughs because I'm just like screaming all the time. But, you know, I can't help it. That's the reality of the world we live in.
1: Well, when we come back, we'll talk more about this. And there's a few other things I wanted to ask you about, including some of your experiences and documenting it. Why you think it's important to document these things. I think some people dismiss it very quickly, but there is a certain amount of importance of making sure people's experiences are known, because I think for every time you bring up one, there's probably 10 others that were too afraid to talk about their own. Colin Broen is our guest, and if you want to look him up online, you can. Just do a quick search for some of his shows, The Conspiracy Files, that's a good one to look up, or Murder in America, another one to search for. You can find both those podcasts online, and of course the YouTube series with The Paranormal Files. Colin Broen continues, and if you have a comment, feel free to email me, Ryan Recker at coasttocoastam.com. 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

0: 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Do not be fooled. 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
5: Tonight remains clear and mild with a low of 58. Winds continue out of the south at 10 to 15 miles per hour. Then tomorrow will be another summer-like day with highs of 81 degrees and mostly sunny skies. Then Monday will be a bit cooler with a high of 76 with partly to mostly cloudy skies and rain chances in the afternoon and evening. With your storm track forecast, I'm meteorologist Tanner Blonky.

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1: Something slightly paranormal happening in my basement right now. I want to talk to Colin Broen about, get his take on it. 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One person emailed me and said, first ever song played on WLS was Woolly Bully. 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Okay. 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There may be something there you like on the Paranormal Podcast Network. Chris Broen is our guest, or Colin Broen is our guest, excuse me, and we're going to continue with Colin coming up after the break on Coast to Coast AM.
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1: And welcome back. Joining us is a filmmaker, paranormal investigator, Colin Broen. Thank you so much for coming on to Coast AM. I really enjoying the conversation.
5: Well, there's a lot to go over.
1: Yeah, well, let me tell you what happened during the break here, because you can, I can pick your paranormal investigating mind. So as we went into break, and I'm sitting here, I started smelling cigarette smoke, and I know people say they smell that sometimes during investigations. I'm not a smoker. No one in my family is. We live in this house for the past couple of years. No one's ever smoked inside this house, so there'd be no reason for me to smell that. And I know that sometimes people say they pick up on little traces of that when they're investigating, like a smoker smell. So let's say you're investigating this. What would you rule out? How would you handle something like that? Because for me, I would think, okay, it's in my mind. I'm thinking about this. Maybe my mind is just adding that in for a little bit of fun. Maybe I'm not really smelling that. Maybe it's a false positive. How would you handle maybe a little thing like that?
5: So first of all, that's very bizarre because I just mentioned if you actually rewind the tapes on this show, that, you know, the human body is, in my opinion, the best ghost hunting device. And I actually specifically called out smell because some of the most profound experiences I've had have been with smells. Actually, about a week ago, weirdly enough, I was in West Virginia shooting our Halloween series for the Paranormal Files at this pretty infamous haunted hotel in this town that we were in. And both my brother-in-law and I, we were walking our cameras in that day, and we walked through this hallway in the kind of lobby-ish area of the hotel, and we both smelled cigarette / cigar smoke. And it was overwhelmingly strong, even though we were the only ones in this corridor. And later that night, we didn't know the stories of this hotel. As we were videotaping the tour that the guide from the hotel was giving us, she literally stopped in that exact spot and said, people smell cigar smoke right here all the time because it's associated with the founder of the hotel who died in the building and who has been seen standing here. And so that was mind blowing for me. I've only had a few of those experiences, and I just had that experience like a week ago. So that makes this whole story that I'm hearing from you right now even stranger. But, you know, we try to debunk every type of paranormal evidence that we capture. But I think you've already gone ahead and done that by stating out loud, you know, the obvious things you would look for. Is anyone a smoker? Are you a smoker? If you can rule out where the scent could potentially be coming from, that's where it crosses the boundary for me into being something potentially paranormal. And
1: right.
5: I mean, I don't know what to tell you. If it were me, I would immediately stop the show and begin doing an EVP session because I'm a paranormal investigator, but I know you can't do that. So,
1: okay.
5: I don't have any equipment.
1: Like, there's no equipment on right now. Is there something I can do to test this? Is there anything that would be like a poor man's test?
5: The best thing that I always tell people to do is to just ask for a sign. I mean, you could try to talk to you. You could say, if you're here with me in the room, this is our space. You know me by now. Could you show me that you're here somehow?
1: Okay. Do you want me to try that? I can say that and see if anything happens. Okay. If anyone is here in the room with me right now, you know this family, you know this house, show me a sign that you are here. Maybe dip the lights or make it known somehow. See, I don't see anything. I don't know how long I should wait for, though.
5: You know, the biggest thing that I always do after asking that question is just sit and listen.
1: Okay. Let me take one of my earphones, ears open here. See if I hear anything. See, maybe they don't think I'm serious because I'm talking into a microphone. I don't know. Nothing happened. Now, maybe it was my mind playing tricks, because that happens too when you're thinking about it and you're kind of in that realm of discussing it. Maybe your mind, you know, does a little trick on you.
5: You know, anything's possible. But I would say if you just smelled a distinct cigarette smell, that would be something for me that I would
1: see. I smell it right now. I smell it again. And, you know, I never smell it down here in my basement office ever. This is kind of a first for me.
5: And there would be no one outside smoking or anything like that?
1: No, I mean, I'm not in an apartment or anything. It's, you know, your standalone single family home. So it would be, if there was someone smoking outside the window, they'd be trespassing on my property to do that.
5: That's very interesting, man. I'm not going to lie. That's kind of, I mean, me having that experience about a week ago. It was actually a week ago tonight that we were shooting that video. So,
1: okay. Strange. Well, when I do these in my basement, I purposely have my office space where I have my equipment set up, but I leave the door open so I can peek out the door in case I see something strange in the basement while I'm broadcasting. If I notice anything else, I will let you know over the course of the show here.
5: Please do.
1: Yeah. What? Tell me about these investigations. And when you go into a place, you say sometimes you surprise people. They have no idea there was something even in that home. Do they normally call you in if they weren't experiencing something to begin with?
5: Well, with the show, we typically focus on established haunted locations with, you know, history attached to them, because I feel that history is the most important part of a haunting. And that's what you can usually use to determine what may be causing the paranormal activity inside of a location or even on the property, you know, analyzing what unfolded there in the past. And also, you know, doing these paranormal investigations and creating the series that I've created, it's been amazing for me to be able to teach people, especially here in America, some of the history of their own country that a lot of folks don't want to acknowledge or talk about, or crimes that have been covered up, varying, you know, degrees of cover up. But yeah, I've done some residential investigations. I was actually called in. One of the craziest investigations I've ever done was in South Dakota. It was actually the second episode of my show that I ever produced, and it was eventually removed from YouTube. And back then, this is back in 2015, I didn't save backups or anything. Once I posted it on YouTube, I thought it's going to be on here forever, but something happened and the entire video was removed. So I don't even have a copy of any of the footage anymore. But it was insane. This family contacted, well, actually, it was the same psychic medium who cleansed my house, or tried to cleanse the house. She called me one day because she knew I was getting into this. And she said, you know, I have this family that asked me to come out and do a read on their property. And when I got out there, it was too evil for me. I didn't want to mess with it. It gave me the worst feeling, and I don't know what to do. So maybe you can head out there and use some of your equipment and try to figure out what's in the home. And of course, for me, that was like an immediate yes. Hearing a psychic say that it's too dark for them, like, yeah, I want to go out and see what's in this house. And I ended up spending a whole week with the family. And by the end of the week, we had determined that whatever was there was indeed incredibly malevolent. And I actually contacted the local diocese because the family was Catholic. So we had two local priests come out and do an actual structural, I don't want to call it an exorcism, but it was really a sort of pseudo blessing of the property. And they sprayed holy water on all the walls and recited all these different prayers. And according to the family, that helped, you know, this thing to leave the home. But, you know, what we experienced was, there was this one moment. I'll tell you this. It's a short anecdote, but it was still something that I revisit all the time. The family had been playing with Ouija boards, and they claimed that they had contacted an entity that called itself Zozo. And if you study the paranormal, Zozo's an entity a lot of people claim to have, you know, been in contact with. It's a very, very evil, demonic sort of being. And, you know, at first when we got to the house, we didn't necessarily believe that that was really what was happening. But as I interviewed these family members one by one, like there was one point when I was shooting an interview with these two family members, and they started arguing about how one of them had started using the Ouija board behind their backs and had started this whole thing. And they got so worked up that one of our interview subjects ripped their lav mic off of them, threw it on the table, got in their car and drove off the property and refused to be involved anymore. So you could see for me, at least in that very moment, that this was like very real to this family. And on the very last night, we decided to try call this thing in. So I asked that guy who had been doing these Ouija board sessions if he could do one for us as we kind of monitored the room. We set up in their garage, and, you know, for about 45 minutes, nothing happened. It was completely still, just an average summer night. But then at one point, and this still gives me the chills thinking about this right now in my room here in Texas, he literally pointed out towards the darkness, the open dark outside of the garage door. And he said, I feel like they're coming. I feel like they're finally coming in. And as he said that, this family had multiple German shepherds. The moment he said that, they all started growling at the darkness. And it was pitch black. And they were just sitting there like, and I'm like, oh my God, I'm getting chills right now. I'm like, I'm going to see Zozo. Like, I don't know what I'm about to see. And as the dogs are growling and he's saying that it's coming, it reaches this almost point where it's like something has to happen. And as he says that, the front door to their house on camera opens up and slams shut. Like right next to us, and everybody in the room screamed except for the guy that was doing the session. He just looked at us with this very stoic look on his face and said, okay, they're in the house, you can go contact them. Like, for me, I was like, all right. So yeah, I mean, we kind of gathered ourselves and we went in, and you know, it was weird because nothing particularly crazy ended up happening to us while we were in the home, except my friend developed rapidly a nosebleed. He was gushing blood from his nose. It was crazy.
1: Weird.
5: Okay. But it was really that experience. And then the thing that breaks my heart, I still have this footage probably somewhere on a hard drive at my parents' house. I know that it's got to be there somewhere, the raw footage of that moment. But I look back and I reviewed the clip later on when I was editing the video, and as he's saying that, and this is going to sound unbelievable, but it's there. We looked out, and as I'm panning out into that dark area where he's pointing to with this infrared camera, there appears to be what looks like a woman in a white dress with long black hair, almost like the Grudge, that floats out of the top left corner of the frame towards the camera and then disappears.
1: And oh boy.
5: I looked at that footage the next day because I went home and I showed my parents. I was like, oh my God, you guys have to see this. And I saw that clip. And so when I went back to their house in order to complete the structural cleansing with the priests from the diocese, I went and I checked the environment, because that's what you have to do when you capture something like that. You have to try debunk it. And when I set my camera up in the exact spot, my jaw dropped, because there was nothing. There was no tree. There was no bush. It was just literally this is like a farmland kind of area in very rural South Dakota, like literally the middle of nowhere. And there was nothing that could have caused this sort of a visual on the screen at that exact moment. And to me, that's easily hands down the creepiest thing that I've ever caught on camera, because I tried to debunk it. And I even had people, I was in film school at the time when I was cutting this together. That was right before I moved to Texas from South Dakota to go to UT. I went to film school there, and I had people in my classes look at this footage, and even one of my professors, nobody could tell me what this was. It wasn't like a reflection. It was, I mean, if I had the picture, I wish I could show you, but it was a full on like woman in a white dress. You could see arms and this long hair that was almost draped over her. And it was at that exact moment when he was pointing. And then a few moments later, that's when the door opened and slammed. It was crazy. But you know, when it comes to the paranormal, I'm almost hesitant.
1: I tell you what though, let's just say the idea, the cinematic moment where the door opens and closes.
5: Oh, I know.
1: And your guy says, they're in the house.
5: Yeah, go. You can go talk to him now. I'm like, oh,
1: holy moly.
5: Yeah,
1: that and is
5: they had
1: out
5: stories
1: of a movie.
5: For days, too. Like, they said that the dad's eyes had rolled back into his head at one point and blood had poured out of his nose. Like, it was a very, very scary thing for this family. That, you know, I went into wanting to investigate, but as we kind of, and we also found this weird stuff on their property. We found these jars that had been buried. We used a metal detector and found these jars that had been buried upside down, full of old rusty nails that looked like they had been there for decades. It was so spooky. And on top of that, I went on camera and I bought a metal detector. I actually bought two of them. And we brought the metal detector out. It was like supposed to be a kind of funny bit in the video that I was planning to release, where we went to this, it's called Shields in the Midwest. We went to a Shields and bought a metal detector, and we went out to this area where they said they had found some of these things. And I put the metal detector out and I started scanning the ground, and the meter just, it started spiking to the absolute max in my hand, and it died immediately. And we tried to swap the batteries out. It was not a battery issue. The whole device had just literally like crapped itself and became useless. And luckily I had bought another one in case something like that happened. But I mean, the footage of that is just so, it was so compelling because I mean, I was a very novice investigator at the time. It was really my first kind of real effort at investigating something outside of my own home. And I just, I feel like we handled it with grace and the family was happy with the result after the cleansing and everything. But my God, it was scary.
1: Well, given everything you experienced there, you're riding a pretty big high. Does it feel like sometimes you're let down by investigations without having an experience like that?
5: Oh, all the time. I mean, genuinely, the paranormal, if you've ever been on an investigation, 90% of the time, you're just sitting in the dark in a dark room talking to yourself. it's not exactly thrilling. But it's that 1% of experience that keeps the high rolling.
1: Oh, boy. All right. Well, do you want to take some calls from listeners in the next hour?
5: Sure. I've had some people message me and say that they're listening. And if you're listening out there, call in and I'd love to hear what you have to say.
1: Great. You can share your own experiences or maybe ask questions to Colin Broen. By the way, if people wanted to look you up online, where can they go?
5: I'd say check out the Paranormal Files on YouTube. That's where you'll find the ghost hunting.
1: The Paranormal Files on there, Conspiracy Files, Murder in America, all kinds of great shows that you're on and host and founding. Colin Broen is our guest, paranormal investigator. We'll take some of your calls in the next hour. If you want to email me, Ryan Recker at coasttocoastam.com. Don't go anywhere.

0: heard the call to serve. So I answered. I earned a title and discovered my purpose. I found belonging. An unbreakable bond with my fellow Marines. 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Always Marine.
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3: President Trump in Tennessee. I'm Deborah Valentine, Fox News. President Trump rallying in Clarksville, Tennessee Saturday in support of Republican candidates ahead of the November midterms. The president spoke to reporters after landing at Joint Base Andrews, returning to Washington, D.C., telling them he was happy with the event.
4: We're going to have a great new senator. He'll continue. He's been great. Bill Hagerty. We'll have a brand new governor, and she's going to do good, you know, very well. And we have the congressman there and woman, and I think it was a great success.
3: Tennessee is considered a Republican stronghold. The president touting the campaign of Republican gubernatorial candidate Marsha Blackburn, who faces Democratic opponent Jerry Green. President Trump also campaigning for incumbent Senator Bill Hagerty. At least four deaths blamed on now post-tropical storm Isaias, now over northern Alabama, heading north-northeast. Nearly 500,000 Floridians and Alabamans remain without power, with Georgia also impacted. Isolated tornadoes are a possibility for the Piedmont Triad in north-central North Carolina. Florida Power and Light spokesperson Cameron Eppinger spoke exclusively to Fox Weather's Katie Byrne.
5: We have a massive restoration effort that's underway. 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
6: Rachel is taking aim at western Mexico. It's expected to make landfall just south of California. Its remnants will bring heavy rain, strong winds, and flooding to several states, including Southern California, Arizona, Nevada, and Utah.
3: Simon's expected to hit Mexico Sunday. 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
3: Saudi authorities say an attack on Riyadh Airport killed 12 people, including a U.S. citizen, and wounded over 300. More from Fox's Stephanie Bennett.
10: King Khalid International Airport and the surrounding area has been targeted multiple times since fighting escalated between the Iran-backed Houthi rebels and the Saudi-backed Yemeni government forces. The Houthis claimed responsibility for earlier attacks that killed and wounded several other people. British, Spanish, and U.S. embassies in Riyadh are advising its citizens to avoid the airport and surrounding areas. But the fact that the Houthis have been able to disrupt such a significant airport will have a large impact. Now, the Houthi rebels have made gains along the Red Sea, giving them better surveillance of shipping in a corridor that's a crucial alternative to the Strait of Hormuz, where Iran has been attacking ships. The Saudis have sought support from the U.S. and other allies, along with its airports, military facilities, and oil infrastructure have also came under attack.
3: President Trump said he would take a look at attacking Iran before the upcoming midterm elections in the wake of these recent attacks. A failed execution, 10 days in the hospital, and now back in prison. Fox's Carmen Roberts has more on Krista Pike and her uncertain future.
11: Tennessee death row inmate Krista Pike is out of the hospital and at a Nashville prison rehab center. The 50-year-old was hospitalized for 10 days after the state's botched execution on September 30th. Afterwards, the unconscious Pike was placed on a hospital ventilator. And at one point, her attorneys feared she wouldn't survive. Pike was sentenced to death for the brutal 1995 torture and murder of her classmate, Colleen Slimmer. Pike's attorneys are asking the governor to commute her death sentence to life without parole, but the state hasn't ruled out another execution attempt. Carmen Roberts, Fox News.
3: Tennessee Governor Bill Lee suspended executions for the rest of the year following the failed execution of Pike. The state is investigating what went wrong. I'm Deborah Valentine. This is Fox News.
12: Tonight remains clear and mild with a low of 58. Winds continue out of the south at 10 to 15 miles per hour. Then tomorrow will be another summer-like day with highs of 81 degrees and mostly sunny skies. Then Monday will be a bit cooler with a high of 76 with partly to mostly cloudy skies and rain chances in the afternoon and evening. With your storm track forecast, I'm meteorologist Tanner Blonky.
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13: Well, if it's the plague, and this is a different kind of plague, right? This isn't the the garden right. variety bubonic.
14: You know, once again, you're kind of wondering, okay, is this something that was juiced up? Well, the FSB used to be the KGB, or it's the successor to that. They're very involved in this situation right now.
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1: Happy to be with you. And those are the numbers. Looks like we're getting some calls now lined up for our guest, Colin Broen. If you want to look him up online on the YouTube, you can find the Paranormal Files. He also has Conspiracy Files podcast, Murder in America, another great one for you to check out. And we do want to talk about some of your paranormal experiences. He is a filmmaker and a paranormal investigator. I'm getting some emails in. One person emailed and said, this is, Lynn. Ryan, was your sign right after you asked for your sign? You smelled more cigarette smoke. That's your sign. Okay, I feel like that turned into a Jeff Foxworthy bit. That's your sign. One person said, fantastic show. Just a thought about the cigarette smoke you're smelling. Maybe it's Art Bell visiting you, giving you approval for the show tonight, that he's enjoying it. Okay, maybe wouldn't that be something? Wouldn't that be amazing? One person said, pleasure to listen to you from Mexico tonight. Very nice. Thank you for that message. So if you want to email me during the show, Ryan Recker at coasttocoastam.com. This is a good one for Colin. I'll save this email for Colin, and maybe I'll read some more during the break here, but start sending in your phone calls, your messages, Ryan Recker at coasttocoastam.com. Our guest, Colin Broen, will take your phone calls next on Coast to Coast AM.
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1: And welcome back to Coast AM. I'm Ryan Recker. Nice to have you along tonight with our guest, Colin Broen. Before we take some calls, Colin, can I read you a quick email someone messaged in?
8: Of course.
1: It said, was listening to your guest. You mentioned something about a jar full of nails buried upside down. I don't know if he's in contact with the clients, but my personal advice would be that jar needs to be put back. It's a jar spell meant to protect a home, to ward off evil spirits and negative energy. They could put one in. They just need to be told by someone to put it back. Okay, so they're saying this jar of nails that you may have encountered may have been put there intentionally as a way to ward off evil spirits. Have you ever heard of that?
8: You know, I actually, yeah, I did look into that back then, and I the people that I talked to gave me two different potential reasons for that being there. There was one camp that believed that it was a way to ward off these energies, and there were other people that I spoke with that thought that it may have been a curse itself, some sort of folk magic. So this was back in 2015. I have no idea where the family's at nowadays, but we did burn the Ouija board at the end and tried to break. We did it on camera, and it was just really weird. It wouldn't burn at first. Like, that's a whole nother part of this. I don't know what happened to the jar of nails. I don't know even what the family's up to nowadays.
1: All right. I would advise anyone listening here tonight to not keep a Ouija board in your house. I don't want any part of that, honestly. Do you keep one in your house? Do you have one?
8: I've got like 20 of them.
1: Oh, Colin, what are you doing? I don't want any of that.
8: My okay. brother-in-law's got a Ouija planchette tattooed on his hand, which is funny to me. You know? He's hardcore.
1: No kidding. All right, let's take some calls. How about we start on the wild card line, and Joe is in Erie, Kansas. Joe, you're on Coast to Coast AM with Colin Broen. Go ahead. Oh, never mind. Let's go to the wild card line, and Tim from Alberta, Canada. Tim, you're on Coast to Coast AM. Go ahead.
9: Hey, Brian. Hey, Colin. I've got, I live in a farmhouse that it was on the base, Air Force Base at one time, and they got rid of a bunch of them. And I moved out to my farm, and I've had a whole bunch of things happening just recently. But what's interesting, I was a military policeman, and some of the Coast listeners have heard this before, but I took a call to this house when it was on base. Babysitter was disturbed. There was something happening in the house. Someone was running up and down the basement stairs. So I went inside and had a look around. The babysitter, the kids were upstairs sleeping. The parents were out having a dinner. So I went downstairs and I checked everywhere. It was, the basement was concrete. It was empty. I looked inside the furnace housing. It was, something was hiding in there. I looked all over. All the windows were locked. There was nothing in that basement. So I got her to phone a friend. A friend came over to stay until the parents returned. So go ahead about 10 years, and they're getting rid of the houses. The base is downsizing at that time. And I got one of them. So I ended up out at the farm. And my wife's in the military also, and someone working for her said, "Hey, Tim, you're in my old MQ, married quarters." Basically said, "Boy, but we moved out of there because of the spooky stuff going on, and they didn't rent it after that." Turns out the whole story's true, and that's a house I found out from him that the stuff going on was, it's got a long history to it. So I'm through free of information. I'm trying to find out who passed away in this house, because that's what it's got to be, wouldn't you think?
8: I would think so. And wow, that's a really compelling story, especially that you had visited the house in the past to respond to a call basically about the paranormal activity. Wow.
1: How about that? All right. Thank you very much for the message there. How about we go east of the Rockies? And Kathy is in St. Louis County, New York. Kathy, go ahead. You're on Coast to Coast AM.
10: Hello, this is Kathy.
1: We got you, Kathy.
10: This is Kathy.
1: Yes, we got you. What's going on,
8: hey,
1: Kathy?
8: Kathy?
1: Go ahead.
10: Okay. I just want to go back a few years, but there's been stuff going on. But first, I wanted to talk about something that happened, very unusual. I had my apartment door locked. And I have a alleyway kitchen, and, you know, there's no other way to get out. And all of a sudden, it looked like my door was opening very slowly, which I couldn't figure out because I knew it was very locked. And then I just stood there trying to figure out how that could happen. And then after that, immediately, another door that don't exist, a bigger door, appeared to be white, popped up right in front of me, cornered me in my little kitchen, very small kitchen, and it looked like it was, you know, old-fashioned wooden white door. It was really weird, but, you know, it don't exist. Why is it there? And I looked to the left side of the door, and it was looked like it was open the crack, and it was pitch black. And then I saw, uh-oh, I'm in trouble. So I just stood there. And when it looked like this door that don't exist was closing, all of a sudden, in an instant, the entire door disappeared. And I was just stunned, and I just sat, or not sat, I just stood there and waited a while longer, and I had made sure my kitchen light was on. I turned that on very brightly, and I waited a few more minutes because I was scared silly. And
1: oh, sure.
10: Then when everything looked normal and felt normal, I turned off the light and I hightailed out of there. And
1: wow.
10: It was a little spooky. I'm still spooked to this very day.
1: Oh, sure, Kathy. I'm glad
10: you're... That was about 4 years ago.
1: Yeah. All right, Colin, let me ask you this. So let's say you experience something in a home. Is it better to run and hide or just take it head on? What should you do if you experience something like Kathy did?
8: Well, I think it's impossible to not be afraid when you experience something like that, because it's just, it's usually, from my experience, so shocking. You don't even know what you're looking at or experiencing. And oftentimes when people have these paranormal experiences, it takes time for them to be able to, you know, process exactly what happened to them. But I've helped a lot of people with their hauntings, you know, online and in person. And the best thing that I think someone can do if they feel like there's an energy in their home is to not necessarily confront it, but acknowledge it and just, you know, say, hey, we're both here together. We're sharing this space. Why can't we just get along and kind of respect each other's boundaries? Because,
1: yeah,
8: you know, in the paranormal, these energies reflect the energy that you give them back at you. So if you come at something with anger or fear, it's usually going to reflect that back towards you in the activity that comes afterwards. But if you approach something, an entity or an energy, with an open heart, with, you know, as cheesy as it sounds, love and just kind of peace about you, typically these things will listen. And I mean, it's a trope within these haunted stories, but you know, that's the number one thing people always do. And what I would tell people to do is just calmly say, you know, this is my space and we have to find a way to live together and not, you know, have me being mentally tortured at all times by paranormal activity.
1: No kidding. It's interesting because I wonder how, if I experienced the same thing that Kathy did, how I would react to that. When I'm in the house, I'll use this as an analogy, and the listener's going to hate this, and I know I'm going to get a bunch of angry emails. But if I find a spider in the house, and I know there's a spider here, you have to squish that spider immediately because there's the risk of it disappearing and not knowing where it went would drive me crazy. So you have to go on the hunt and take care of it immediately. I feel like if I were to witness something like that, I would have to head on approach it. And you're telling me this might not be the best way to approach it, because my experience is, okay, if I let it go, now I'm always going to wonder where it's at. I feel like I have to put an end to this right now, because I don't want to have to deal with this later. So if I come at it with that type of negative energy, you're saying I could be making things worse?
8: I would say so. Because at the end of the day, I mean, if you think of a ghost as a human spirit, you always are going to have a better outcome to an argument or a disagreement if you approach it with a level head and a sense of, you know, almost mutual respect and honestly, kindness and empathy versus attacking. And if you think that it's a human energy, I mean, I wouldn't like if somebody that I was showing myself to started screaming at me and yelling that they're pissed that I'm here in this house that I've been in for 200 years, you know? Like,
1: I know what you mean.
8: Someone said something nice, I might be more willing to listen.
1: Well, that's a good perspective. I see an email from Aaron in Winnipeg, Manitoba. Thank you, Aaron. Good to have you. He said he's a longtime listener. Let's go. How about we go west of the Rockies? And Chris is at Redding, California. Chris, you're on Coast to Coast AM with Colin Broen. Go ahead.
11: Hello, gentlemen. Absolutely fascinating show, and I just appreciate it very much. You know, I'm just curious about your guest, his Norwegian connection. Is he Sami? Any Sami blood in him? They seem to be more sensitive. But anyway, I have two quick stories. I was going to college in a town called Cordelia and staying at this very, very old farmhouse, two-story farmhouse. Mm-hmm. And it had a wraparound stairs that went around the house and up into the attic, basically, where my room was. And I was laying there one night, and I hear this boom, boom, boom, boom, boom, boom, boom. That's someone coming up those stairs. And so I opened that door as fast as I could, and there's no one there. And so, man, that was scary. So I went back home to Redding, grabbed my rifle, and I heard that boom, boom, boom, boom, boom, coming up the stairs again. So I went right out there on the opened the door and racked one, because you can hear that gun racking all over the place. Mm-hmm. And anyway, I was down complaining to the old folks that rented the house to me. I said, is there any kind of strange things that have went on here? And he said, oh, yeah, the original people that bought this house, the wife stayed once and refused to stay there. His mother refused to stay in that attic, said there was chains rattling. And while I'm talking with him, I'm looking at the wall, and the stairways that originally were in that house were sealed. So it went from the bottom to my top floor, and they were sealed many, many, many, many years ago. So what I'm thinking is I'm hearing something coming up those stairs, and it's something that's not of this world. And I would hear something. I would lay in my bed very quiet at night, and you can hear people walking on the carpet, and someone was coming towards my bed. But another quick story is I was going to down the road, and I saw a sign for a yard sale. And I said, I don't have any money to myself, and I was drawn. I'm telling you, I was drawn to this yard sale. And I'm talking to this fellow, and I'm telling him I love to dig up old bones, not old bones, but old marbles and bottles and that kind of thing. And the guy next door said, oh, you'd be surprised what I'm finding in my yard. And then his conversation goes on. He says he's finding jewelry in his yard. Then the conversation goes further, and he says, oh, yeah, I'm finding human bones in my yard. And I'm about ready to flip. So the guy that used to live in that house murdered a woman, chopped her up, threw her in the lake.
8: Wow.
11: And so I told him I left that house, and in the back of my mind, I get this strong impression that drive this into the ground because there's something about this story. So I went back to the guy's house that lived where the killer used to live. And he took me to the back of the house and showed me a pile of rocks and bushes. And he said, see this? And my wife's very sensitive and refuses to go anywhere near this. Then he takes me to the front of the house and shows me a bone that he found in the planter. So my wife swears up and down this is a human bone. Then he tells me the story about how his son comes down terrified in the middle of the night, absolutely terrified, but refuses to tell. What's fascinating is he refuses to tell his mother or father what's scaring him. And I told him, well, you know the history of this house, don't you? And he goes, yes. I'm afraid that if bones are found here, my property values will go down next to nothing. Something followed me home. And I've never felt this before in my life. It was the most horrible thing. It was a demonic oppression. I have no doubt about it. I was sitting there suffering over it. And the rat poison up in the attic decided to work. And I have a 1x12 ceiling. And I feel this pink, pink, pink on the top of my head. And maggots are falling down. So that's a combination of all the things that are going on. But, you know, there's nothing really prayed and prayed, and there was a person on television that was talking about, a pastor was talking about how you can get rid of these things, and the Bible says if two or more of you agree on anything, will be done for you. And I'm praying with this television pastor, and all of a sudden the wind outside the house went up from 0 to like 80. It was the strangest thing I have ever felt in my life. and I could tell whatever that was told to leave in no uncertain terms. I could feel its essence, its evil essence, for the next couple of days, but it was extremely powerful.
1: Wow. Okay. So I want, Colin, I want to get your thoughts on this. There's so much to unpack here. First, your initial impression.
8: Well, I have a personal story that's interesting from my haunted house. At one point, my dad heard somebody run across our kind of open floor all the way up to his bedroom door when he was home alone, very similar to his story. And my dad, I was in college at the time in Texas. He was back in South Dakota. He actually called me in the middle of the night and told me he was walking around our house with a pistol because he thought someone was physically in the home because these footsteps had been so loud. But obviously we had an alarm system. No one was there. So I can understand how scary that can be, especially knowing that that happened to my own father and how much I trust his word. But yeah, that's a very perplexing case. It definitely, you know, when I've been talking about how most of these energies aren't negative, that would definitely be one of the cases where I would believe that, yeah, obviously whatever is in there.

0: maybe, who knows, that person may be listening, or there may be similar stories. If you know the person that lived in that house murdered someone on that property, odds are it could have happened more than once, and
1: yeah,
0: there could be other bodies on that property that have our unsolved murders, and there could be families that are waiting for closure on that. So please contact police and let them know what you found, and don't rob the jewelry off of these bodies, please. All right, we'll take some more of your calls with Colin Broen coming up after the break. 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
1: Thank you. 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
1: Thank you for being a friend.
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1: There is a Gallup poll that's out. 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Socialism's positive rating tops 40% for the first time ever. 43% of Americans view socialism positively. Our young people are going south.
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2: Tonight remains clear and mild with a low of 58. Winds continue out of the south at 10 to 15 miles per hour. Then tomorrow will be another summer-like day with highs of 81 degrees and mostly sunny skies. Then Monday will be a bit cooler with a high of 76 with partly to mostly cloudy skies and rain chances in the afternoon and evening. With your storm track forecast, I'm meteorologist Tanner Blonky.

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1: And thank you for all the email messages. I got one that said I should purchase an EMF meter and have it in my studio during the show just to see if I get any unique readings when we're talking about things like this. That is a fantastic suggestion. I should go online and purchase one just to have running during the show to see if it peaks or anything strange happens while we're discussing things like this. That, you know what, I think I may have to look for one. Maybe Colin could give me some recommendations on one to pick up. Colin Broen is our guest. You can find him on his YouTube, The Paranormal Files, or some of the podcasts like The Conspiracy Files or Murder in America. 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
1: And welcome back to Coast AM. Got an email from Chris here that said he was the caller, and he said, yes, I did report this to police, and they said they were going to the house to investigate. So I think that was the right thing to do. Colin Broen is our guest. Colin, are you ready to take some more calls from listeners?
5: I'm ready. And before the end of the show, I've got a little anecdote to share with you that is pretty interesting.
1: Good. And that one person emailed me and said, since I'm doing shows like this, I should just get an EMT meter and hook it up in my studio and turn it on to see what happens. Do you have any recommendations equipment-wise that you like that I should look into?
5: Honestly, go on Amazon. You can find a perfectly good EMF meter on Amazon. It's shocking. You can get ghost hunting equipment delivered in one day or less nowadays.
1: Got it. All right.
5: You don't need the flashy device, just something basic.
1: EMF reader. I said EMT. Thank you. EMF, electromagnetic field meter. I'd be curious what happens if certain things peak during certain conversations. I would be very curious. All right, let's go to the first time caller line, and Candace is in Kansas City, Kansas. Candace, go ahead. You're on Coast to Coast AM with Colin Broen.
6: Good morning, guys. I am a longtime listener, but a first time caller. And Colin, just wanted to let you know, my husband and I listen to you on YouTube all the time.
5: Oh, thank you, Candace.
6: My question is, I was wondering what was the most, the scariest Estes method experience you've had.
1: Okay.
5: Ooh, that's a good one. That's a really good one. We've done, so if people are unfamiliar, the Estes method is a type of paranormal investigation method where you put on noise-canceling headphones, you blindfold yourself, and you listen to a spirit box and read out loud the responses that you're hearing in your ears while other people that are outside of that ask the questions. So you're kind of disconnecting yourself from the line of questioning. And we've had a ton of really crazy Estes sessions. I typically dive into it and I get very animated and I do all the voices that exactly like I'm hearing them. We actually, as a part of this upcoming series that we shot for October in Appalachia, we did a couple of Estes method sessions with a crew of guys that had their own show on a major network. I don't know if you guys have seen the show Mountain Monsters. It was a pretty cool show. But while I was doing the Estes, I was under talking to whatever was in this area that we were filming in. And there were a number of things and responses that came through that almost brought some of those guys to tears because they were so personal to them. And it connected with stories of people that they had lost and people that they knew that had died, and even memories that they had with these people in this exact place that we were sitting in. And for me, it wasn't scary, but it was deeply profound because, you know, the regular people that I investigate with, my mom and dad, they come with me all the time now and film. My brother-in-law, we have our crew members now that we've recently brought onto the show. We're all very familiar with each other and we know each other's stories. So to have these people that I'm just meeting, you know, a few hours prior, come in and be present for the session and for the energy or the spirits or whoever or whatever was in the area to be sharing details of, you know, intimate memories that these people have, memories of people that have passed, was really striking and actually, you know, made me take a step back and kind of look at the Estes method and really the paranormal in that moment in a different way. Because, yeah, I mean, that's something that people get tripped up on is the scariness of the paranormal. And I agree, it is very scary and I've had a lot of scary experiences. But, you know, at the end of the day, we're talking to people that have passed, people that lived long, real, happy lives. And it was just totally different. It was, instead of being freaky, it was beautiful. And it was really real. It was real to those guys to the point that, you know, I could tell that they were affected in a really deep way. And that was special to me.
1: All right. Let's take another call. And how about we go to the wild card line? And Alfred is in Seattle, Washington. You're on Coast to Coast AM. Go ahead.
7: Yes. Really interesting show. I was just laughing to myself. I've been hunted myself since forever, but I'm at a house where when I was about to rent it years ago, I went inside the house by myself. I had been given the keys. And it was in the evening, you know, it was afternoon, the sun shining. I went and I opened the shower curtain that somebody, previous families left just there. And a bottle of, because I heard a noise, and a bottle of shampoo was just, you know, shaking back and forth. And then from there on, you know, we have experienced doors opening in the middle of the night. Let's say sometimes I'm up and it's like 2 a.m. I'm sitting at the table, all dark, everything. And it's like somebody just walks in. You can hear the doorknob opening, the door shutting, and then thumpings on the wall in the garage. And most of the activities in the garage. And it's just, I brought a priest in and he blessed the house, the garage and everything. And it didn't stop. And it's like, he's just like, move. You got to, I don't have the money to move somewhere else. So it's been happening for years. And it happened to previous families that decided to move, out of the house because of the activity. I've had even instances where I walk into the garage and there's a bat just flying at high speed, circling me. And so, you know, I'm a Catholic Christian. So I just like, raise my hand and say a quick prayer and it just goes away. It's happened a couple of times. And then way back, there was somebody inside the garage. Nobody had the keys to the door that goes into the kitchen. And a lady started screaming because somebody, a person was trying to get out from the garage into the house. So yeah, that kind of thing. But thank you.
1: Okay.
8: Wow.
1: Thank you. Bats, by the way, that's an interesting one. I don't hear about bats too often associated with paranormal. Do you hear about certain animals or things like that associated with certain hauntings?
5: Cats and dogs, mainly. Bats, that's definitely a new one for me. But, you know, just hearing that story, thank you for sharing. It definitely sounds like, obviously, the garage is a focus point of this energy and this haunting. And you know, it's not a one size fits all situation when it comes to the paranormal. Like I said, I had my house cleansed multiple times by these psychics. The main cleansing happened at the very kind of beginning of the haunting, but it really made this thing even more angry. And I've heard from so many people over the years that they've had priests come in to bless the home, or they've even had structural exorcisms performed on homes. And it's done next to nothing. And for me, that's when it gets really interesting, because if the traditional method to cleanse a place of that energy doesn't work, that either means that this energy or entity specifically is stronger, or it's not trying to frighten and attack. It wants you to, I don't know, maybe find something or discover something, or maybe there's something buried on the property that has some sort of relevance to a story that was never told. I mean, it sounds cheesy, but when you consider the world of the paranormal, nothing is really out of bounds. Like, anything is possible. Yeah. So,
1: all right.
5: Yeah. Crazy.
1: Let's go east of the Rockies. And Marie is in Georgia. You're on Coast to Coast AM with Colin Broen. Go ahead.
9: Hello. How are you guys doing? So I was calling because I've had different experiences, but this one, I worked for a military base for about 14 years. And at that base, I don't really know what it was, but something would come into there and push things off of my boss's desk. And we had a gym and a locker room and everything in there. And they would go, like one night I was by myself, and all the lockers in the locker room started slamming at one time. And I called my sister and I said, I want you to hear this because I'm not crazy. Tell me what you hear. And the treadmills would run by themselves when you're closing up at night. But whatever it was, it seemed to be almost mischievous or playful. And so I wondered about the difference in just regular spirits and poltergeist, and if you had experience with that.
1: Okay.
5: I've had a lot of experience with poltergeist activity, and that can be the most frightening type of activity because it's often random and it's usually very strong and, you know, potentially violent, like things moving or very loud noises, seeing things. But once again, if you're not reading a negative sort of evil vibe from this entity or whatever it is, you know, the honest to God, my best advice would be to just acknowledge it and see, ask what it wants. If it can show you what it wants, if it can tell you what it wants. I know it's frightening to a lot of people, but these things usually, they want something unless they're trapped, like the stone tape theory. It's events replaying themselves over and over again. But usually when it comes to poltergeist activity, that's an entity with the level of intelligence that is trying to say something. Now, what they're trying to say, that's the question that all of us would like answered. But, you know, just treat it with respect and hopefully you can get that back.
1: All right. Well, I got an email question from Craig in Nebraska. This is kind of interesting. He started by saying that he grew up in a small town in Kansas and their friends had a Ouija board and the spirit that took it over went as HJ. And they said they had to quit because it was just getting too much for him. But he said on a side note, and this is where the question comes in. He said that they saw increased activity in their home after his older brother started hiding adult magazines in the attic so the parents wouldn't find it. He says, I don't think the spirits approved. So that's kind of an interesting thought. Can the spirits disapprove of things you're doing inside the home, which would increase activity to try to grieve the people in there?
5: 100%. And that's, you know, that's one of the most classic ghost stories or reputed causes of paranormal activity, is spirits being angry at the fact that a home is being renovated or changed. And, you know, at the end of the day, too, I feel like people's energies themselves feed into hauntings. So if there's something like that, like a lie being sustained in a home like that, something, the truth being hidden, that creates an energy of its own within the people that are living there. And these things, some of these things that they love when that energy is present, you know, secrets or anger, that can almost power, especially if it's a spirit that's seeking negativity.
1: All right. I think we have time for another call. Let's go wildcard line. And David is in Louisville, Kentucky. David, you're on Coast to Coast AM with Colin Broen. Go ahead.
8: Hello, guys. First time caller. I'm a retired correctional officer. Spent 22 years working in a prison. We spent most of that time on third shift listening to Coast to Coast.
1: Great.
8: But the comment I got to make, we stayed at a cabin in the UP of Michigan. It was right on Lake Huron. And it had a weird totem pole in the back, right outside the back door of the cabin. And my wife had said that the cabin was haunted. Before we ever went up there, that her relatives would never go there again because they kept seeing spirits and different ghosts walking around the house. So we're sleeping. It's like 3 o'clock in the morning. And all of a sudden, right above our heads, something or somebody keeps banging on the cabin right above our heads. And then we look out the window, and that totem pole was glowing. And we could see walking through the woods just a bunch of different, like, it looked like spirits, or I don't know what it was, but we were so spooked that my wife wouldn't get out of bed, and I just kept looking out the window. So, well, that's it, I guess.
1: Okay.
5: Wow.
1: Cabins and vacation spots, things like that. That probably happens a lot, too. You're in an unfamiliar place. Do you ever, I'm sure during your investigations, do you get a feel before you walk into a home? Do you get some sort of premonition sometimes?
5: Yeah. You can usually tell if a place has an energy the moment you can step through the door. I stayed at an Airbnb in Massachusetts one time that, it was crazy. It was once again out of a horror film. They had a door in the Airbnb, and we opened this door, and it led down to a basement. And right next to it, there was a gigantic bottle of holy water.
1: Okay.
5: I'm like, you know, I'm an investigator, and I thought to myself, I have to go see what's in this basement. And it was like something out of The Conjuring. It was just a big open floor basement with things with like bed sheets draped over them. It looked like ghosts when your flashlight panned around the room, standing in every corner. And when you're in an unfamiliar space, you're going to have a heightened sense of awareness regardless. But I mean, you always got to check the listing, especially when you stay at like an Airbnb. Make sure you don't, you can get the vibes of a place sometimes through photos. Like, seriously, sure. I swear. But be sure to look at where you're staying before you check in.
1: Right. For the sake of time, I think we have to go. I got an email from Justin who said he was 6 or 7 years old at the time. Him and his brother shared a room. The TV and VCR unplugged, woke him up at 3 a.m. to the tape rewinding. That's always weird stuff.
5: Wow.
1: All right. Thank you for all the emails. And we had so many other calls we didn't get a chance to get to. Colin, by the way, if people wanted to look you up online and some of the things you're doing, where can they go?
5: You can check out the Paranormal Files on YouTube for the ghost hunting. But I also host the show, The Conspiracy Files, on all streaming platforms. And my wife and I co-host our true crime podcast, Murder in America.
1: I think there's a lot of people listening tonight that would really enjoy these. So go check out Colin Broen online. If you do a quick search on YouTube, The Paranormal Files would be a good place to start. Colin, I had so much fun. Thank you so much for your time tonight.
5: Thank you so much, man.
1: I went on Amazon and I ordered an EMF detector, so it's on its way. It's coming. 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

0: This is St. Jude patient Reagan. She's 3.
1: Ooh, I like sparkly.
0: This is Jeritza. She's 5.
2: Nanona.
0: And this is Delta. She's 4.
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7: Condemnation. I'm Roxanne Evans, Fox News. A deadly missile attack on Saudi Arabia's main international airport has killed 12, including an American, and wounded more than 300 others. Fox's Stephanie Bennett.
8: King Khalid International Airport and the surrounding area has been targeted multiple times since fighting escalated between the Iran-backed Houthi rebels and the Saudi-backed Yemeni government forces. The Houthis claimed responsibility for earlier attacks that killed and wounded several other people. British, Spanish, and U.S. embassies in Riyadh are advising its citizens to avoid the airport and surrounding areas. But the fact that the Houthis have been able to disrupt such a significant airport will have a large impact. Now, the Houthi rebels have made gains along the Red Sea, giving them better surveillance of shipping in a corridor that's a crucial alternative to the Strait of Hormuz, where Iran has been attacking ships. The Saudis have sought support from the U.S. and other allies, along with its airports, military facilities, and oil infrastructure have also came under attack.
7: President Trump has struck a deal for Russian diesel. Edward Lawrence of Fox Business.
9: 300,000 tons of diesel have now been agreed to be released by Russia, and Russia actually removed the sanctions or the block that they had on giving that to the globe. Another 500,000 tons of oil will go out on November 1st, so you'll have an immediate impact on global prices and then a continued impact after November. From the president's perspective, he's been trying to get diesel prices down so the price doesn't affect inflation. Vladimir Zelensky, the president of Ukraine, he does not like this deal, condemned it immediately, saying it would just prolong the war, giving Russia more money.
7: President Trump told reporters that Ukraine should get a new president because Zelensky doesn't make deals. And what was Hurricane Isaias is now moving north and bringing heavy rains after slamming into Florida's panhandle last night. 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
13: Temperatures being 30 degrees above average.
10: 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Just click listen, then swipe right and hear the latest news updates on your time. 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
7: Ahead of the midterms, President Trump is stumping for GOP candidates across several states to help keep Republicans in the majority. And while at a rally in Clarksville, Tennessee, he addressed immigration, comparing the number of migrants who entered the country illegally with those that entered under the Biden administration.
1: When I inherited that border, that was the worst border maybe anywhere, anytime in the entire world. 25 million people came in through our southern border. Now, in 17 months, zero people came in to our country illegally.
7: The Cato Institute estimates that there were actually 8,900 migrants who got into the U.S. illegally in 2025. One Philadelphia police officer is dead. A second is recovering after a Saturday morning shooting in West Philadelphia. The district attorney shared details on the suspect and outlined what is next.
2: There will be a bail hearing. Just so we're clear, this defendant is going to be held without bail based upon the charges and based upon all of the circumstances. The name of that defendant is Eric Lewis.
7: Prosecutors charged Lewis in connection with the death of the officer, the injury of the second officer, and for shooting at nine other officers. Prediction market Kalshi opened an investigation into suspicious bets related to President Trump's selection of his next press secretary. The Wall Street Journal reports the company said that it was looking into at least three trades placed on the platform shortly before news outlets began announcing the appointment of Katie Zachariah. One $19 bet on her appointment was placed Thursday evening. It's expected to pay out roughly $1,900. Two others, $174 and $180, expected to pay out nearly $3,700 and $4,000, respectively. I'm Roxanne Evans, and this is Fox News.
3: Tonight remains clear and mild with a low of 58. Winds continue out of the south at 10 to 15 miles per hour. Then tomorrow will be another summer-like day with highs of 81 degrees and mostly sunny skies. Then Monday will be a bit cooler with a high of 76 with partly to mostly cloudy skies and rain chances in the afternoon and evening. With your storm track forecast, I'm meteorologist Tanner Blonke.
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0: From coast to coast and worldwide on the internet, this is Coast to Coast AM with Ryan Recker. 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
1: Looking at some of the emails coming in, and one person, Pamela, emailed from Nebraska and said, "This is the scariest show ever. Lying in bed, listening to the show. How am I supposed to sleep now? Turning on the lights." I hear you. A lot of great emails coming in here tonight, and I wish we had enough time to get through all of them and all the calls, but I do appreciate them, and I do try to reply to as many as I can, too. Ryan Recker at coasttocoastam.com is how you do that. A couple of things that I was looking at online, and you can find this story on our website, and it talks about where the most UFO sightings are reported in the country, and I looked it up. Here's the number one: Delaware, then New York, Oregon, Washington, Florida, Arizona, Texas, New Mexico, and Alaska. Now, this is per capita, meaning this is how many people live in the state. So you have a 1 in 825 chance of seeing one in Delaware. This is based on reportings. So they say 1 in every 825 people have seen a UFO, or at least reported seeing one. The states with the least amount of sightings: Louisiana, Mississippi, Alabama, New Jersey, Virginia, Maryland, Illinois, North Carolina. That surprises me to see New Jersey in there. Another thing, I noticed that a lot of people, our friends in Canada right now, may be seeing the Northern Lights. I guess it's a strong night for activity there. If you are in Canada and you're witnessing the aurora, I would like to hear from you. Send me a photo. That'd be neat. Ryan Recker at coasttocoastam.com. I've only experienced it a few times in Michigan. In order to see them, you see all these great photos of the Northern Lights, and they look so cool. And finally, it was going to be strong enough to be witnessed where I live, and I went outside, and you don't really see anything, just maybe a small little tint. And as it turns out, all the beautiful photos, there's a trick you have to use on your phone. You have to do the long exposure and let it sit there for a little bit to catch the colors. So you couldn't really see it with the naked eye the way the photographs show it. I haven't experienced it that way, but some people have. And a lot of people in Canada say, oh, yeah, this happens all the time. If you are seeing the Northern Lights now, I would like to know about it. Email me, Ryan Recker at coasttocoastam.com. Joining us after the break, our guest for the next couple of hours is a dream work expert, a psychologist, an author, Dr. Bonnie Buchner. And we had Bonnie on about a year ago. I think it was late last year, November. So I'm looking forward to having Bonnie back on, because we had a show just a few weeks ago when I was in. And someone called in and said, have you heard about this phenomenon called Mall World, where people are having this shared dream? Well, it turns out Dr. Buchner wrote about it for Psychology Today, so we'll start the show there after the break on Coast to Coast AM. Don't go anywhere.
2: All right, let's start here, because this one sounds almost unbelievable. Carnivora is actually a pure extract made from the Venus flytrap plant. Yes, that Venus flytrap. I'm joined by the president of Carnivora, Deborah Lau. So how does a plant like that end up in a supplement?
3: Good question. It goes back to research in Europe in the 1970s. Dr. Keller discovered that compounds in the Venus flytrap could interact with abnormal cells and support immune function.
2: So this isn't folklore. This is studied?
3: That's correct. It's a pure extract, no fillers, no dilution, designed to help modulate the immune system.
2: And people have used this for decades.
3: Yes. Even notable figures like Ronald Reagan reportedly used it during his own health challenges.
2: That's incredible.
3: Yeah. Today, people and pets use carnivore not only to get healthy, but to stay healthy.
2: If someone's hearing this and thinking, I need to look into that,
3: please visit our website, carnivora.com. 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
2: A carnivorous plant helping the human body, only on Coast to Coast.
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0: And welcome back to Coast AM. Saw this article on Psychology Today. It's called Mall World, Are People Dreaming of the Same Place? Which is a great question, because just a couple of weeks ago when I was hosting, someone called in and emailed too. Later emailed me back with some follow-up links to talk about this mall world. It's this phenomenon that so many people are claiming online that they are experiencing this same mall in their dreams. Joining us now is a dream work expert, a psychologist, Dr. Bonnie Buckner. Thank you so much for coming on to Coast again. It's glad to have you back.
1: Hey, Ryan. Thanks so much for having me back.
0: Great work writing for Psychology Today. I like this piece you put in. And when I was doing some research on this after someone called in and brought it to my attention, this was the first article that came up. You're writing on it. So is it possible that the same dream is being shared among multiple people across the country, this the exact same thought that they are in this mall in their dreams?
1: Okay, let's back up just a second. So Mall World started when someone in 2021 posted on a subreddit, hey, is anybody dreaming about this? And they had a photo and they talked about it, and it's a mall where it's eerily empty and they're by themselves and it's just like this endless row of stores. Maybe there's like an escalator that goes nowhere. These weird passages that kind of, you know, lead off. And suddenly all these people started, you know, emailing in or posting in on the subreddit saying, oh my gosh, I've been dreaming about this same place forever. And some little details started to come out. Some person said, mine has an amusement park in it. Another person said, mine's not empty. I've got like tons of people in it. And then on TikTok, someone named Jessica Tilton drew a map and said, I've been dreaming of the exact same place for years. And I just started to draw a map of it because each time I go into the dream, I can kind of like explore a different room in it. That went viral. People started drawing their mall dreams. So we have a sort of, you know, if we're going to be like super sleuths on this, we've got a situation where at first it seems like everybody is going into some kind of shared space, like a collective consciousness, you know, like we're all going to meet in this mall in our sleep and explore together. But really, when you start to dig into what people are writing about it, it's more of mall as a place that collectively in our culture, we know really well. We know it really well, just like we know a high school, just like we know a hospital. These are common locations that show up in dreams because they're common locations that we live in and go to in our regular daily life. And then even more interesting to me is the sort of experience. For many people, it feels kind of creepy, like they want to get out of Mall World. It's not necessarily a place that they want to explore so much as there's this sense of deja vu and confusion. Like I said, there's no exits. So that's interesting to me, what we're sort of collectively feeling about malls and what it says about us as a society.
0: Wow. Okay. So let's digest this for a moment. So you're saying this could just be a giant coincidence because the reference point is something that a lot of people know. It's a common public area. You don't think there's any sort of, let's say, connection to these dreams. So when they're under in dreamland, that none of these things are actually happening collectively.
1: Well, I definitely think this is built into a collective thing. I mean, everything has gone viral at this point, right? And so there's also that sense, like now I'm thinking about malls, thinking about mall dreams. I mean, I've had mall dreams. Have you ever had mall dreams, Ryan?
0: You know, maybe, but what's more impressive is that people could wake up and draw maps of the mall. I can't recall my dreams to that amount of detail after the fact. That's, to me, one of the most impressive things of all of this.
1: It's pretty fascinating, for sure, to have that kind of dream recall. I could definitely draw my mall dreams. And mall dreams take on a different tenor at different moments. Let's just think about waking time for a moment. I knew we were going to talk about this today, and I was thinking about all the different places I've been in my life in waking time where I've been to a mall. I've been in malls in a lot of different countries. Shockingly, I've been to a lot of malls, and I don't think of myself as a mall person, but that's how ubiquitous malls are. And when I think back about those different malls, whether it's been in Poland or it's been in Uganda or it's been in many of the different states in the US, they all kind of look the same. They all kind of have the same layout. There's a food court, there's some escalators, there's a lot of stores. They don't vary that much. Even the stores are often the same. There's a Uniqlo in Paris, there's one in Honolulu. There's a sameness to it that all of us around the world are experiencing. So that's already a shared point. And then if we start kind of talking about mall world, then there's a thing called dream incubation, which means I begin to set an intention for what I want to dream about. Are we connecting in mall world? I'm sure it's possible at certain moments, but this is more of like an understanding of what location actually means in dreams.
0: Something else that came to mind where this is an interesting phenomenon where people have had certain spurs of ideas and they've invented something, and there's all these people that have this same sort of awakening at the same time. Whoa, how did that happen where so many independent people had the same thought and the same idea and they tried to present the same invention or the same movie or the same script, but all these people are isolated from each other and they say it just came to me all of a sudden. That came to mind too with Mall World. I thought, is it possible that the inspiration started popping up in all these different people's minds without knowing it's happening and there's something else going on there that we can't explain?
1: Yeah, like the 100th monkey thing. That's super interesting. And actually, REM sleep was discovered independently at the same time in both France and the US. And it was called two different things. One, the US called it REM sleep, and in France, they were calling it paradoxical sleep. And that sort of thing, there's a whole, sense of things, a world of things, I call it the dream field, that is outside of our physical awareness. I'm in a very specific room with walls, a door, a window, but outside of that, we pick up on a whole lot of other things, including thoughts and emotions of others and feelings. I'm sure you've had it occur. Most of your listeners, I'm sure, have had it occur that you've thought about somebody very strongly and suddenly they called you, right? So, in that sense, we are all connected. And so, there's kind of two things going on. There's that sort of connected as a collective, let's say in the dream field, and also this sort of shared experience of malls. Another thing that pops up all the time in dreams with all my clients is airports. Being constantly in airports, trying to find the gate, can't find the gate, where's my ticket, this sort of thing, which have a lot of the same feelings as mall dreams.
0: That's interesting. And I wonder too, given that mall culture is something that's a dying thing, you don't really see people hanging out at the mall like you used to back in like the 90s, for example. So I would have the reference point of going with my friends and my parents dropping me off, and there being a lot of people inside of a crowded, busy mall. And other people may only have that reference point through television and movies where they watch something that was recorded in the past and haven't experienced it in themselves. I'd be curious how many people have these sort of dreams with no reference point whatsoever, and what they were describing was the mall, even though they'd never seen one before.
1: Yeah, that's really interesting. Although I did do a little research into that because I also thought, well, maybe mall going sort of ended with my generation. And actually, Gen Z, go to malls. And we kind of think about the sort of Valley Girl mall schlepping, sort of hanging out, of being a certain era, right? But malls are the place you go to. It's sort of a third space. This is one of the things I was writing about in Psychology Today. It's not home and it's not school. It is a third space that's a meeting space that is still something used by Gen Z today, not just online. They also like to gather in person.
0: Oh, interesting. Something else I thought, and I don't think this is the case, but with the success over the summer of Backrooms, I know there's a lot of Hollywood execs that want to find the next big story on Reddit to make a movie because they want to replicate that sort of success. But this came out in 2021, so well before any of these other projects started popping up. So, it's been around for a while. I think that may draw some concrete evidence that it wasn't just made up, perhaps, that it wasn't just, created for the fact that some executive finds it accidentally to make a movie. So I always like this idea of shared dreaming. And I think when we spoke last in November of last year, that was something you said you've been able to do. You actually train people, and part of it is that you've actually experienced some shared dreams before.
1: Yeah, one of the things you can do, I talked a minute ago about dream incubation, which is really setting the intention to have a certain dream. A lot of people use it to ask a question. I'd like to, have a dream that tells me more about this decision that I need to make, for example. So the tricky thing about doing that is we have to kind of clear out a lot of other things that might get in the way. We have to clear out doubt. We have to clear out some of these other things. But once we do that kind of work, we can receive some information about ourself, whatever we're incubating, that is likely going to be something unexpected. If we could make that decision, if we're, talking about that, if we can make it on our own, we would have already made it. So obviously we need some sort of extra information from our inside. So dream incubation is used a lot to help understand things that we need a little more information about. But you can also use it to sort of train your consciousness in a way. So you can have a dream incubation to dream about a purple elephant, just to sort of train yourself to kind of wake up and become more lucid in your dreams. And again, I don't advocate going crazy with this kind of thing at all. It's really good to just be open to whatever our dreams want to bring us. But in certain classes with people, we've had the decision to incubate a dream where we meet in a pre-decided place, so in a park that we all seem to know, or something like this. And then in the dream, to make sure that we say something to each other that only we know, but then when everybody wakes up, we write it down. So it's a form of verification. So in those dreams, these things have been verified. We've met as a group, and then when we meet in person again, each person says, well, this was said in our conversation when we met in the dream, and that gets verified. I find, this is, I know a lot of people think, wow, there's no way. I find, first of all, I've had this happen over and over again, and that's why we're very specific to do different forms of verification, because it really grounds it. And I find this is a really reaffirming thing that as humans, we are much more connected than we think we are. And I find that also life-affirming and very positive for us.
0: Wow, that's interesting to me. Do you find, as we try to explain some things that could be unexplainable, and people talk about, ghosts or spirits, and you talk about different dimensions, is it possible, do you think, that as we try to understand dreaming, that there could be something paranormal to it? There could be something unexplainable when it comes to what we enter into when we dream.
1: I think there's a lot about dreaming, Ryan, that's unexplainable. And I think that's one of the greatest values about dreams. You know, we try so hard to understand and lock down everything in our world and explain it away and put a bunch of science on it. But I think there's something really important about mystery and being surprised, because that's the real secret ingredient of discovery. If there wasn't a, you know, corner of the map still left to discover, society wouldn't advance. And I think it's really important for us to leave that corner sort of open and enter it with a giant question mark and curiosity before we try and, you know, put it into a bunch of formulas and facts.
0: Well, you are an author, and, you know, it was so cool when I saw the article on Psychology Today, but you're also the founder and CEO of the International Institute for Dreaming and Imagery, Dr. Bonnie Buckner. Let's talk more dreams coming up after the break. You're a dream work expert, a psychologist, and there's a lot more to get to. And I think some people right now may be dreaming with the radio on. Maybe they're listening to us, and maybe they're entering Mall World as we

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13: Tonight remains clear and mild with a low of 58. Winds continue out of the south at 10 to 15 miles per hour. Then tomorrow will be another summer-like day with highs of 81 degrees and mostly sunny skies.

Skies. Then Monday will be a bit cooler with a high of 76, with partly to mostly cloudy skies, and rain chances in the afternoon and evening. With your storm track forecast, I'm meteorologist Tanner Blonkey.

0: 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Now, here's your guest host, Ryan Recker.
1: I'm looking at some of these emails that are coming in, like Maxwell, who said, "The mall I have been dreaming about for years now is quite large, neon lights, strange vintage restaurants, and a secret video arcade off an unmarked skinny hallway, all of 80s games. Also, sometimes there's a department store that has a bookcase filled with old school Advanced Dungeons and Dragons first edition books. Wouldn't that be something to find?" Whenever I go to a garage sale, or my wife goes to a Goodwill or a Salvation Army, one of those thrift stores, I always tell her, look for Dungeons and Dragons books, because, man, people love those. And if they ever get donated, there's going to be a sad person that lost their books and a happy person, and that's me, to be able to put one in the collection. Thank you, Maxwell, for that message. And all the other ones, common dream theme messages, like Cameron, who was talking about his reoccurring dreams, full of color, and the sky being basically just a constant light. If you want to email me, Ryan Recker at coasttocoastam.com. 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We'll continue with her after the break and talk more of your dreams next. 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But one of the neat things that are going on is they are looking for people to cast for a paranormal date show. 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
1: And welcome back to Coast AM. I'm Ryan Recker. Joining us here is a dream work expert, a psychologist, Dr. Bonnie Buckner. I wanted to give you an analogy about dreaming, and you can tell me if you think there's anything to this, because earlier today, I was watching a movie with my daughter. It was The Chronicles of Narnia, and I think a lot of people are familiar with that book, very popular book. And part of it is you have these four kids, they discover this wardrobe, and at the back of it they just keep going and they're in a different world. And I thought, that's kind of like dreaming in a way, where, you know, you enter into this state and next thing you know, you're in a different world. But the things that you do in that world can affect you, and it affects the people over there on the other side. So do you think that dreaming in general, the collective nature of it, could there be another side of it where there really is tapping into something collective and we are actively participating in it if we know it or not? Or do you think for the most part, we are not actively participating and we're basically watching like a Netflix version of it where we're just almost, it's on a screen and we're just, we're tapping into it, but we're just someone experiencing it, but not actively.
6: That is a great, the Chronicles of Narnia is a great analogy. That's really awesome. Thank you for that. Everything is active, everything. There is no passive Netflix living that's going on in our lives. And the way we are affecting everything is super subtle. I mean, think about this. When right now, you know, there's a lot going on in the world. There's a lot of upheaval, a lot of things in question. There's some elections going on and we can feel it in the same way that we can kind of feel when, oh, the temperature's dropping, fall is on the way. We tap into emotions at large, feelings at large, the sort of current zeitgeist of thought. And so when we're dreaming, we have opportunities to bring in fresh ideas. And if we bring those fresh ideas to our waking time, then we begin to push back into that collective consciousness, that zeitgeist, and change it. I mean, we talked earlier, you brought up that people invent things independently in different places kind of at the same time. This is a very known thing. And I remember in my 20s, I worked in Hollywood and I remember getting scripts. There was that period, I don't know if you remember, the volcano movies, right? And they all kind of came out mm-hmm. at the same time. And this sort of idea of a certain place of interest spurs creative endeavors, inventions. You know, many of our big inventions come from dreams. Everything from the theory of relativity to a lot of scientific insights like diabetes as a insulin as a cure for diabetes. These things came from dreams. So the question is, am I going to take the ideas of my dreams and actually pay attention to them when I wake up? Because a lot of people don't, you know, either they just run down and start making coffee and get going in the morning, or dismiss it. Oh, that'll never happen. That's not something I could do. But for those who, you know, sort of pick up the ideas in their dreams and play with them a little bit, then already just that starts to bring something into possibility and it begins to change what other people are thinking about.
1: Wow. Have you ever seen the movie Dream Scenario? It's with Nicolas Cage, came out a few years ago.
6: I didn't see that. Is it good?
1: Okay. It's Dream Scenario, and here's the premise of it. It's a kind of a dark movie. So people start collectively having dreams where the character that Nicolas Cage plays shows up in their dreams. He basically just is like a background character in a lot of people's dreams. And someone recognizes him from the dream, like, oh, yeah, you're in my dream. So a journalist writes about it, and then all these other people start saying they've also had this collective dream where Nicolas Cage starts showing up. And I don't want to ruin too much of the premise of the movie, so I'm going to be very vague in the way I bring it up. It starts off where he kind of becomes a celebrity, but since he's also associated with negative dreams, it also has its repercussions, even though he's not really the person in their dreams. It's just for whatever reason, his character starts showing up. So it leads into a point where people understand that this collective dreaming can happen. So companies like big tech companies start to try to find ways to manifest it and monetize it. So they start showing up to advertise to you in your dreams after they realize this would happen. Okay, so that's the premise of the movie, just in general. Do you think there's companies out there that are actively studying and trying to find ways to inject themselves into your dreams? Is this sort of science happening, or is that just science fiction?
6: Well, I have not seen Dream Scenario, but I did just write another blog for Psychology Today about a book called The Dream Hotel that has a lot of similarities about an AI company that is inserting itself into people's dreams to determine whether or not that person is a security risk. So it takes place in a dystopic world where everybody is heavily watched as potential security risks. And do I think there are companies out there who are doing that? There are definitely companies out there who are doing a lot, not companies, universities, scientific research. Is it backed by companies? I don't know. Who are trying to influence dreams, not in a nefarious way, but in more of a healing way for helping people who have recurrent traumatic nightmares, for example. Will that ever bleed over into advertising and wanting to put ads in our dreams? I mean, they seem to want to put advertising everywhere else in the world, so maybe. I hope not. I think dreams are our last free frontier. But you know what's interesting? I was thinking about this at the break, Ryan, about this whole idea of, you know, what gets picked up as collective in our dreams. And I've been doing this dream work for 25 years, and I have never, as far as I can recall, had someone bring a dream to me that had a UFO or an alien in it. Never.
1: Interesting.
6: I find that super interesting. I had never thought about it until I was listening to some of the things you guys play in the break. And, you know, UFOs are very much part of the collective. You know, everybody's seen ET, I'm pretty sure. And
1: that's interesting.
6: I know,
1: because you talk about, you know, being influenced by the things that you see in your life and how it may play a part. Your subconscious and your dreaming. So you think that would show up more often. There are instances, in going back to the paranormal, where people believe that it was a dream, but they later believe that it wasn't a dream. They believe that it was an abduction, and they were kind of like tricked into believing it was only a dream because they couldn't believe they were abducted. Those sort of things, and those sort of stories we hear a lot on the program where they're kind of fooled into it. When you talk about the alien thing, I'm wondering if I've ever had a dream about aliens, and I can't think of it. What about monsters then? So if we're talking about non-humans, do people have dreams about monsters?
6: Oh, yeah. That's right? Super
1: of course.
6: Common.
1: Yeah. So there are non-humans that people have dreams about. I wonder why not aliens?
6: Yeah, I don't know. I literally have never thought about that till now. So many cultural things show up in dreams. I have a lot of people bring in dreams about Marvel comics. I have a lot of people, I thought you were going to go somewhere different with the Nicolas Cage thing. I have a lot of people who show up with dreams these days that have Trump or Putin in it, or, you know, the guy in North Korea, like those big leaders that we have a certain reference point to show up a lot in our dreams. But aliens, no.
1: I think I've had celebrities before. I don't know if I've ever had a world leader, maybe. It's fascinating to think because, you know, what influences us here could influence us in other ways that we can't imagine. And going back to something we might have kind of hinted or mentioned before, there's artists like musicians that said their ideas came to them in dreams. There's writers whose novels came to them in dreams. That stuff happens all the time, it seems like.
6: All the time. The Twilight series came from a dream. Apparently Sophie's Choice came from a dream. Paul McCartney wrote a couple of songs that came from dreams. And that's the thing, you know, we're very limited in our thoughts. First of all, we're super busy. And so we're all way more creative than we give ourselves the chance to even explore because we're so busy doing things like going to the grocery store, getting the kids out to school. And we don't really spend a lot of time to reflect. And dreams are sort of nature's gift to us. It's a space out of time where we can be creative and we can explore certain things. And it's a very active cognitive state also, by the way. I want to bring that in as a DreamWork researcher. It's a place of a very active mental thinking, putting things together, regulating emotions, bringing forward potentials in ourselves that we're not noticing during the day. We just did a study, our institute just did a study with Sophia University on using our method of dreams that I talk about in the book, The Secret Mind. We did a 10-week study with people, and it was super interesting, the results that came out of that, because by the end of the study, the frequency of nightmares went down, a sense of well-being and agency went up, and feelings of distress went significantly down. So people felt better and felt like they had more of an opportunity to shift things in their life when they got to the other end of the study by working with dreams in this way.
1: Wow. I get emails, like one person, Susan, emailed me from Washington and said she doesn't have dreams about malls, but she has dreams about stadiums, large like sporting event stadiums, things like that. So do you find that some of these settings are interchangeable? It doesn't have to be a mall, but similarly, it could be things like stadiums.
6: I mean, it can be. Location is something really important in dreams. Actually, there's something I call the locating aspect of dreams. And, you know, everything that happens in our life happens in a very specific place. It doesn't just happen in an abstract place. It happens in, you know, ninth grade science class when we have a failed experiment, or in the conference room at a very specific work where we have the explosive boss. Things are very specific in our lives. And so when we dream about location, it's really where we're located mentally, emotionally, in our own sort of inner compass point. That location is never a pure location. It always has some kind of anachronistic or other thing put in there. So it might be ninth grade science class, but I have my current work computer in there. So by locating me in a certain sense or feeling of something specific that is going to recall to mind specific things that happened there, and bringing in, and there's this too, you know, with the addition of maybe the work computer from current times, that teaches me something new. It shows me something new about how I'm feeling. There's an old feeling, there's a new scenario, and then I can make a choice about it. So the thing about these mall dreams is they're different. Meaning for some people, it's a super packed space and they're moving through a whole lot of people. For other people, it's eerie and lonely and quiet. And there's this sense of, you know, sort of confusion about it. So every mall dream is actually different. I even went back on Reddit last night to sort of see what kind of new things are coming up. And there's a whole thread developing about all the differences about mall dreams. So it depends on how I feel about malls and the different experiences I've had about malls, which you alluded to earlier. I had a weird thing. I got COVID when COVID first kind of came out. And for the time that I didn't feel well, I stopped dreaming. And then I started to have, it was really weird. And then I started to have these dreams, the exact same dream every single night, which was a mall dream. I'm in this mall and there's floods of people all moving in one direction and I'm going against them. And I knew that was my body showing me that I'm like pushing against, like my inner immune system is kicking in, you know, I'm pushing against the tide of being sick. And then all of a sudden I had a dream where there was a lot of color. It was outside of the mall and it was moving in all kinds of different directions. And I knew, okay, I'm on top of it now. I'm going to get well. And I did.
1: Wow.
6: So dreams also are telling us about our inner self, our body, our physical body, our emotional body, our mental body. So today I might have one kind of mall dream, but I might have another one, you know, in a month.
1: Yeah. But can I tell you two common dreams I get? And maybe you can tell me if that means anything. There's one is very common, which is I'm back in college and I forgot that I signed up for a class and now I'm not going to graduate because I haven't showed up all year for that class. That seems to be a really common one, right?
6: It is common, yeah.
1: Yep. Here's the other one I get. I'll have dreams about relatives of mine who have passed. And in my mind, I'll think, if I'm seeing them, it means I've time traveled into the past. So I have an ability to try to change something here, to go back and recognize that I'm getting a second chance at something. Is that a common dream?
6: It is a common dream. And what's not common, though, about Orion is that you have this sense of I can go back and I can make a shift, or I can learn something new. I have a different opportunity here. That's a great place to be. It's really what I'm trying to teach people to do, because we can.
1: Yeah. And I always thought if let's say there was some sort of ability to tap into the consciousness, or let's say you're communicating to different dimensions or whatever it may be, they don't recognize that they're no longer here. So I think, okay, I'm not communicating with them like you would, like with a medium, for example. That's different. I'm just, for whatever reason, zapped into the past, and it's like a time travel situation. And sometimes it's not changing things for me. It's like, I got to warn them about 9/11. It's stuff like that that goes through my mind, where we have to, you know, change something that I know is coming up that they don't know is coming up yet. Dr. Bonnie Buckner, do you want to take some calls from listeners after the break?
6: Let's do it. Yeah.
1: Great. You can find her book, The Secret Mind, Unlock the Power of Dreams to Transform Your Life. That would be a good spot. Or you can look her up online, too. She's the CEO of the International Institute for Dreaming and Imagery, Dr. Bonnie Buckner, after the break. Don't go anywhere on Coast to Coast AM.

0: We are the keepers of the wild, America's original and most invested conservationists. For more than 80 years, we've been committed to conserving wildlife and the natural landscapes that define our nation. From rugged alpine ridgelines to peaceful tall grass prairies, we've supported the conservation of more than 36 million acres of American wildlands. Our funding has led to cleaner water, fresher air, and improved wildlife habitat. 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We are America's hunters and target shooters, stewards of the American outdoors.
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2: As a professional in your field, have you ever wanted to give back to your community? 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Career and technical educators are professionals who teach the next generation of students going into these fields. 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CTE not only benefits the student learning the program, but the teacher who teaches it.
3: CTE has impacted me personally because, one, I'm a product of CTE. I was a student in these classes when I was in high school. But also, as a teacher, I get to build these relationships with students. And it's not just subject matter. It's a potential career. It's a potential passion. And you get to work with students and see them going on to careers in this field. I get to work with students in the most unique setting, a setting that's technical, creative, and hands-on. And I think when you bring teachers and students together like that, you get to see a different side of their potential. There is nothing more exciting than that.
2: If this seems like something you'd be interested in, go to
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5: Another attack in Saudi Arabia. I'm Deborah Valentine, Fox News. The latest attack on the international airport in Saudi Arabia's capital of Riyadh killed 12 people, including an American. Over 300 others were injured. Reporters asked President Trump if the U.S. will get involved.
6: We may. We're going to look at it.
7: How soon?
6: We just found out about the recent attack, so we'll make a decision. We move very quickly.
5: A Saudi-led coalition blamed Iran-backed Houthi rebels in neighboring Yemen. Four deaths are blamed on now post-tropical storm Isaias, now over northern Alabama, heading north-northeast. Nearly 500,000 Floridians and Alabamans remain without power, with Georgia also impacted. Fox's Sarah Allegre reports from Atlanta.
8: A lot of these roads closing down, and then Georgia Department of Transportation coming in, working to restore that. The Georgia Department of Transportation working fast to make that rain subside or that water subside, working fast to drain it. So definitely some good news to report. And this is just one example of the damage that we're seeing across this state. Those down tree limbs, down power lines, too, moving forward across the region, getting very dangerously close to homes. We've seen it in Troop, DeKalb counties, just some examples. Massive trees, though, getting very close, damaging garages, too. Some others just kind of falling just feet away. And so the families that we've been talking to just tell us, you know, it's a very close call for them.
5: Hundreds of thousands remain without power. Florida's Division of Emergency Management Executive Director is Jack Perdue.
9: We mobilized over 16,000 linemen, and they are hard at work right now getting power restored.
5: Isolated tornadoes are a possibility for the Piedmont Triad in north-central North Carolina. Former Hurricane Rachel is also affecting the southwestern U.S. and a portion of Mexico. Simon is expected to make landfall today along Mexico's western coast as a Category 4 hurricane. 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
5: A veteran Philadelphia police officer is dead, his partner recovering after being ambushed during a 911 call on a report of a man with a gun Saturday. Philadelphia Mayor Sherelle Parker called for tougher laws to combat crime in the wake of the officer's death.
12: We can no longer act as if the laws we have on the books are enough to protect the Commonwealth, our city, the men and women who protect and serve us, and our citizens in particular.
5: DA Larry Krasner identifies the suspect in custody as Eric Lewis. He faces multiple charges, including the death of veteran officer 40-year-old Shane Sieber, a married father of two. A failed execution, 10 days in the hospital, and now back in prison. Fox's Carmen Roberts has more on Krista Pike and her uncertain future.
13: Tennessee death row inmate Krista Pike is out of the hospital and at a Nashville prison rehab center. The 50-year-old was hospitalized for 10 days after the state's botched execution on September 30th. Afterwards, the unconscious Pike was placed on a hospital ventilator, and at one point, her attorneys feared she wouldn't survive. Pike was sentenced to death for the brutal 1995 torture and murder of her classmate, Colleen Slimmer. Pike's attorneys are asking the governor to commute her death sentence to life without parole, but the state hasn't ruled out another execution attempt. Carmen Roberts, Fox News.
5: Tennessee Governor Bill Lee suspended executions for the rest of the year following the failed execution of Pike. The state is investigating what went wrong. The Cleveland Guardians beat the Chicago White Sox 2-0 in Game 5 to advance to the ALCS. The Guardians' pitching staff struck out a postseason record 21 batters in the game. They'll take on the Tampa Bay Rays in Game 1 on Monday night. I'm Deborah Valentine. This is Fox News.
14: Tonight remains clear and mild with a low of 58. Winds continue out of the south at 10 to 15 miles per hour. Then tomorrow will be another summer-like day with highs of 81 degrees and mostly sunny skies. Then Monday will be a bit cooler with a high of 76 with partly to mostly cloudy skies and rain chances in the afternoon and evening. With your storm track forecast, I'm meteorologist Tanner Blonky.
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1: And thank you for calling in. We got a bunch of people that already are getting lined up for our guest. Dr. Bonnie Buckner is a dream work expert, a psychologist, an author, and founder and CEO of the International Institute for Dreaming and Imagery. I'm getting a lot of emails, too, about dreams. One person, Dan from Wisconsin, said, I have discovered lucid dreaming in the last few years. It's helped me with my lack of sleep. As a police officer, it could also help with PTSD, which is kind of interesting, too. Ask your guest, how does 3 hours of lucid dreaming make up 8 hours of loss of sleep? That's interesting. When I dream, it feels like 5 minutes, perhaps, of dreaming of, you know, perhaps narrative or what's going on only lasts for a short amount of time. I wonder what Dr. Buckner says about that. So we'll take some of your calls. I'll try to read some of your emails. If you want to email me your question, ryanrecker@coasttocoastam.com. I try to get as many phone calls as we can in, but if I get to the point where I realize, okay, we're not going to have time for a call, I try to get through as many emails as I can, especially the really interesting ones like Dan from Wisconsin here. So feel free to call in now, and we'll start getting those lined up for Dr. Bonnie Buckner next on Coast to Coast AM.
2: 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Carnivora is a supplement made from a carnivorous plant, the Venus flytrap, turned into a pure liquid extract and capsules. That's the starting point. Now, why does that matter? 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What makes this plant so unique?
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1: And welcome back to Coast AM. I'm Ryan Recker. If you want to email me, ryanrecker@coasttocoastam.com. This night is going by quick. Joining us here is dream work expert, psychologist, and author and founder and CEO of the International Institute for Dreaming and Imagery, Bonnie Buckner, Dr. Bonnie Buckner. Thank you so much for coming on. Are you ready to take some calls from listeners?
6: Yeah, I would love to. Thank you.
1: I work with someone by the name of Kyle Kimball here in Detroit, and he said, I bet hosting Coast to Coast AM is the closest you'll ever get to time travel, because from the start to the end of the show, you don't know where the time went. And he is absolutely right about that. These nights go by quick. How about we start with the first time caller line? And James is in Florida. James, you're on Coast to Coast AM. Go ahead.
6: Yeah, good morning, Ryan and Bonnie. Great show. Love it. Every time I can always get into a dream show. I have a real quick comment. You ever heard of the movie Dreamscape? And I have total recall. I wish I could get a good night's sleep and not have a dream. My question is, do you think that when you dream, there's strangers in your dreams? Is it possible that we live a reality, and then at night we go into like a chat box, the dream chat box, because I'm wondering if those people wonder who I am in the dream. Maybe I'm in their dream too, and it's like I'm wondering who these people are, but they're wondering who I am. And it's like the mall thing, you know. It's like I think it's a dream chat box.
1: Okay. What, Dr. Buckner, what do you think?
7: Well, James, that's super interesting. And actually, in the Mall World threads, somebody drew a picture of a sort of generic looking guy and was like, I see this guy all the time. Has anyone else seen him? And the answer is, yeah, that's a generic looking guy. Generic looking guy shows up in a lot of people's dreams. But all of these different peoples who show up in our dreams that we don't know, have never seen in our entire life, they're depicting part of our own energy. You know, we have a lot of different facets to ourselves, and we're feeling a lot of different feelings at the same time. Very simple things. For example, maybe we really want a promotion at work, and so we're like really enthused about it, but at the exact same time, we don't actually really want a whole lot of extra responsibility and pressure. That's a lot of different feelings all wrapped into one. And so often our dreams will just assign each of those feelings to a different character in the dream so that we can kind of see it and interact with it and get a handle on it. Just to pop back in though to something you said about wanting to get a good night's sleep, because Ryan, you read an email from Dan in Wisconsin about lucid dreaming.
1: Well, and believe it or not, before you answer, yeah. Dan's actually on the wild card line. So we could talk to Dan directly right now if you want to.
7: Let's do that.
1: Wild card line, Dan from Wisconsin. Yes, I read your email, Dan, and I saw you pop up on the call screener here. I'm glad you called in, because I think Dr. Buckner was just about to mention something here. How about this? Dr. Buckner, why don't you give your comments first, and then we'll get to Dan.
7: So just the how can a really great lucid dream make up for a full night's sleep? And part of what exhausts us when we don't get a good night's sleep, when we're having a lot of dreams, is if those dreams are busy dreams. And one of the things I talk about in my book, The Secret Mind, is that there's seven different kinds of dreams. And the more we interact with our dreams, the more we sort of clean up those dreams, and they become much more simple. And it seems like Dan, we'll get on the line with him in just a second here, has figured out a way of doing that through lucid dreaming.
1: Yeah, Dan, thank you for calling in. We appreciate that. So thank you for that email, too, by the way. And it seems like you kind of have a unique experience there with trying to get to lucid dreaming based on some things you experienced in life.
8: Yeah, it's absolutely amazing. I try to tell other police officers about it, and I can't describe it to them. That's why I was kind of calling in to talk to Dr. Bonnie and find out, like, how do I explain it to these other police officers that have issues with lost sleep? Because I can literally get into a manic state and not sleep and make up for it with 3 hours of lucid dreaming. I just don't understand it. How does it work?
7: I'm just curious, Dan, how did you learn how to lucid dream?
8: Believe it or not, off of YouTube.
1: Huh. Okay.
8: Yeah, I've always for 20, well, between the military and between law enforcement, over many years of it, I just have lost so much sleep, and I just needed to find a way to make up for it. And somehow I came across it. I don't remember. I can't honestly say. I just don't know how it works.
7: Okay. And
8: that's all what I want to understand.
7: Yeah, so just for everybody listening out there, lucid dreaming is about waking up to being in a dream. And it's a very highly conscious state where we can make changes to what we're dreaming. And it's used more and more these days as a treatment for PTSD and people who have repetitive nightmares. Because, you know, sort of a theme in what we've been talking about, the more we interact with our dream, the more we change it. So think of dreams as sort of a screen to our inner self with all of our emotions and all of our feelings. And the more we interact with these different characters and do different things in our dream to what I call address the necessity of something, whether it's dialing back the emotion or unblocking something, the more that shifts our inner state, and it can bring us to a place of peace and clean up some of those busy dreams that maybe keep us up all night.
1: Wow. Okay. Well, that's a technique maybe some people here listening tonight didn't realize was an option, so they can learn. And thank you very much, Dan, for calling in. How about we go west of the Rockies, and Gina is in Washington State. Gina, you're on Coast to Coast AM. Go ahead.
9: Hi, hello. First of all, love and light and peace and healing and God bless to everyone and everything everywhere. I'm going to tell you about something that that has to do with this small world. There's many people who've been in the GATE program, also called TAG program, which is a gifted and talented program in school, or talented and gifted program for TAG. This was a CIA program that had to do with, you know, testing for psychic abilities among people. It involved things like Xena cards, sound tests that we listened to, this pink liquid that they had us drink that would make us forget. Many people have forgotten this for decades, and then it's coming back to us now. You know, flying dreams, floating downstairs dreams, and small world also. And the small world might have to do with watchers or handlers who meet you at the mall to see how your life has progressed. Kind of wondering if any of this sounds familiar to either one of you, and if you were in the GATE program in school or the TAG program in school, and what you think of what I'm telling you.
1: Okay, thanks, Gina.
7: Yeah, I was not in GATE or TAG, and I know that there have been a couple of people who have talked about different sorts of things about, is this what Mall World is? And it's mostly been dismissed in the Reddit threads. I mean, I don't see Mall World as being a part of that. Me personally, it's not how I understand Mall World laying out and dreams, but
1: well, you know, Dr. Buckner, my producer Adam here just told me, he said he was in the program and there's no connection. So probably, yeah. Maybe I guess your mileage may vary, but probably not. All right, let's go back to the phone lines here. And how about we go to Billy on the wild card line in Glendale, California. Billy, you're on Coast to Coast AM. Go ahead.
10: Brother, good to talk to you. Hey, Bonnie, good to talk to you again. I actually talked to you the last time you were on with George a few months ago. A comment and then a question. Bonnie, the last time I talked to you, I actually talked to you about a series of time travel dreams that are actually similar to the time travel dreams Brian was just talking about earlier in the show. And so this question actually piggybacks off of that. All right, so Bonnie, I'm pretty sure that in a better alternate timeline, there's a different version of me who has biological adult kids, as to where in this timeline, I don't have any kids. I'm wondering, is it possible that in dreams, we can actually communicate with people who are born in alternate timelines, but who are not born in this timeline?
1: Hmm.
7: Well, So just to sort of take both of these things that you've brought up, Ryan's time travel dreams and put it into how I understand dreams, everything is anchored in where I am right now, meaning even though it may feel like I'm going back in the past and I do enter a sort of different way of dialoguing with other parts of me or with people who've passed, it's still very anchored in right now. So I don't see it as so much time traveling as much as it is shifting my experience of things that have happened in different times. And as I was speaking about with Dan and some of the other people who've called in, every aspect of the dream is an aspect of the dreamer. It's an aspect of me in some way, something that mm-hmm. I need to hear something from or communicate with. So I would say that it's a part of me that I am not exercising in my waking time, and I can learn something from that experience. If you don't have children in waking time, something can be learned there in the dream time.
1: Okay. Let's take another call. And east of the Rockies, Jared is in Texas. You're on Coast to Coast AM. Go ahead.
11: Hey, Ryan. Hey, Bonnie. I was actually the one that called in and suggested this topic. So one of the things...
1: Great.
11: Yeah. So I've been dreaming of Mall World and also what people call the back rooms for almost 30 years at this point. And the one thing that I've learned there is that it's essentially a sounding board in a place that's malleable to confront one's fears, whatever it might be, whether it's running from zombies or monsters or some sort of interpersonal thing. I've actually conquered fears there and had real world results. One of the stories that I heard was two guys that got into a fight in the mall, and they actually met each other in real life, and I don't know if this is true or not, but it's very interesting nonetheless. But one of the guys actually changed his attitude because of how real this dream was and how confrontational it was. And the other thing is, you said you've never heard of anyone having UFOs in their dreams. I've actually had two UFO dreams, both of which took place in the what I call Mall World. So,
1: Interesting.
7: Thanks so much for calling in, Jared. I'm writing you down. You're my first UFO dreamer, and that's fantastic. But actually, I really want to comment on something you're saying, because that's exactly my approach to dreaming, is that whether it's Mall World or I mentioned earlier, airports show up a lot in dreams. So do like houses I grew up in or my old job. All of these different locations in dreams are a place for us to work through fears, questions, blocks in ourselves. And when we do, we talked earlier, Ryan and I, about can we change quote unquote reality. Your story is a perfect example. This person in waking time changed their relationship with this other person because of the experience in the dream. And that's an excellent example of what dreams can do for us as a very positive thing.
1: Mm-hmm. A couple of emails, just for the sake of time, I want to get these on. One person said about dreams, it's an interesting theory. This is Mike from Memphis, Tennessee. Does our brain create those dreams as we are awake and then hold them to release them later? I've never heard of that as a concept. What do you think?
7: Actually, we're dreaming all the time. So if we're talking about the brain, dreams are mostly coming from the default network, which is a highly active part of our neural processing. And it's active when we're like just gazing out the window and daydreaming. And then, of course, it's active when we sleep. The big difference between waking time and sleeping is that when we're asleep, the executive network, the part that sort of criticizes and reality checks, kind of goes offline. And so we're free to explore things without always stopping ourselves every time we start to have an idea about something. And so it's not so much storing it up so much as just when that part of our mental processing, the executive network, goes offline, we're more available to see what is also going on in ourselves on basically our emotional level, our processing of memory and experience. You know, it's always there. It's kind of like right now, it's where I am located. It's sunny, but I know the moon is in the sky, but I can't see it because the sun is so bright, right? So our dreaming is kind of always there, but we don't see it until we stop thinking with our executive network so strongly.
1: Okay. Real quick, this is Vicky emailing in from Boise, Idaho. And she, I'm not going to read the whole email, but I'll kind of give you the idea of it. Her husband passed away about a week ago, and she was a caregiver for her husband. Now she's dreaming about her husband, and it feels like her husband may be giving her some guidance on some of the medical issues that she may be having. Do you, so when you hear things like that, where they feel like they are talking to someone that's giving them guidance, especially someone who just passed away, what do you normally say to those people that feel like they are, they want to act on that advice that they may be getting?
7: Well, first of all, Vicky, I'm very sorry to hear this, and my heart goes out to you. And the second thing is, I always do a, first of all, if it's coming to you and it feels as if it's truly coming to you, it is. And I always do a reality check, meaning in my waking time, then I'll Google those things or look them up, get medical advice. Sometimes it can be good advice, but it's always good to check everything out first.
1: Right. Dr. Bonnie Buckner is our guest. We have one more segment with her. If you'd like to call in and ask a question or comment, feel free to do that. We'll start lining those up. Her book is The Secret Mind. You can do a quick search for that. And Dr. Bonnie Buckner next on Coast to Coast AM.

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22: Tonight remains clear and mild with a low of 58. Winds continue out of the south at 10 to 15 miles per hour. Then tomorrow will be another summer-like day with highs of 81 degrees and mostly sunny skies. Then Monday will be a bit cooler with a high of 76 with partly to mostly cloudy skies and rain chances in the afternoon and evening. With your storm track forecast, I'm meteorologist Tanner Blonkey.

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1: You know, I'll say it again, this show is the closest you can get to time travel because it goes by so fast, you don't realize where the time goes. As we're in the final half hour here with our guest, if you have a question about dreams or a comment or things you've experienced, dream work expert, psychologist, author, and founder and CEO of the International Institute for Dreaming and Imagery, Dr. Bonnie Buckner, will take some more of your calls coming up after the break. 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It's a great place for you to find segments from the show. 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Hey, did you hear this on Coast to Coast AM? What do you think? 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Dr. Bonnie Buckner will take some more calls with her next on Coast to Coast AM.
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1: 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I have some really good email questions lined up for our guest, Dr. Bonnie Buckner. Are you ready to take some more calls?
5: Yeah, let's do it.
1: All right, let's go east of the Rockies. And Chuck is in Florida. Chuck, you're on Coast to Coast AM. Go ahead.
6: Good morning, everybody. How's everybody?
1: Great. Go ahead.
6: All right. Well, listen, I don't ever remember my dreams. I very rarely ever dream. But I had like three or four lucid dreams at different times, and they seem to be all connected. And I'm not sure whether it's I'm seeing something from my past or if I'm seeing something from my future, but I don't feel like what I'm doing here on this planet is just about finished, and that I've seen my next mission after I leave this space.
1: And well, when you say they're connected, can you explain that real quick, Chuck? Because when you say they're connected, you mean interconnected?
6: Yeah, it's like it goes back to the same place. So the first dream, it starts out with me doing some weed eating around an old building, and the weed eater was junk and it didn't work right. And I looked out, and so I set it to the side, and I looked out in the distance, and I could see sort of like an obliterated landscape where there had been war or something like that that had blown buildings half over and this, that, and the other thing. And so I looked up and I saw some guy and I followed him into the building. And so I stood there in this foyer, and there's a staircase that goes up to the second story where there was a balcony. And I was standing there and everybody's looking at me like I'm strange. And in walks this really tall dude, dressed to the nines, and everybody asked him about me, and I remember him distinctly. Remember him saying, "This guy's okay." And I walked up the stairs, and I walked past people, and I looked down this hallway, and there's this big, well lit ballroom down at the end of the hallway, and I looked squarely into the eyes of another person, who was also dressed to the nines, almost in 1930s gangster garb. And it was like I saw good and evil in this dream. And I just feel like I either have a calling when I finally leave this body that I'm going to be going on a mission to kind of undo the damage that was done from some devastating thing that happened on a completely different planet. You know, it's like, okay. It's really hard for me to wrap my head around, but So there was that first dream, and then I had a dream where I looked across this body of water, and all the buildings were sort of leaning like the Tower of Pisa, and then another dream where I'm walking about, and I'm actually sort of a crew leader helping to repair buildings, and I've actually met the woman of my life in this dream. I mean, smell her and feel, you know what I mean?
1: Let me make sure that Dr. Buckner has a chance to respond here. So, you know, he said a couple of interesting things there. One thing that stood out to me is when the dreams are interconnected, meaning maybe the context of a dream you're in only makes sense based on another dream you've already had. So you start to like recognize, okay, this is something I've experienced before. That was kind of an interesting one. And he says it is a way that's pointing towards his future. So some of the things he was mentioning there, Dr. Buckner, what do you think?
5: First of all, thanks, Chuck, for giving us that detail. Everything that I do in dream work is that the mission is right now. So this work that I teach, it's a 13th century lineage of dreaming, and it's very much focused on right here, right now, that landscape, that both things are present in my dream, this landscape where something bad had happened, and also this second story. I hear that as a pun. This other me that's dressed to the nines and says, I'm okay. That guy's okay. And so this is a perfect example of, we were talking about Dan's lucid dreams and how that sort of shifted his emotions, and Jared's example of the guys that had the argument in the dream and then in waking time resolved something. I hear this pattern across these dreams, not so much as interconnected, but just a pattern of something in my inner landscape, if I'm the secondary dreamer of this dream, that I'm okay. And okay. There may have been something that happened in my past, but the resounding thing is that I'm okay. And this aspect of me dressed to the nines is a me that I can get to know a lot more in my second story.
1: Yeah, interesting. All right, let's go west of the Rockies, and Tamara is in Washington State. Tamara, you're on Coast to Coast AM with Dr. Bonnie Buckner. Go ahead.
7: Hi, Brian. Thank you for letting me take my call. My question is about the time passing in your dreams, and I was wondering if the dreams. Also, I was wondering about the artificial. Can dreams be artificially created through like cell phones and technology and things like that? Are those things that we should be concerned about? And then when you're having a dream, the time that's passing, it just sometimes, like the last, I heard another caller talk about how long his dream was. And can these dreams actually feel like weeks and time passing really slow?
1: Okay. Interesting.
5: Yeah, Tamara, thanks. Absolutely. You know, Ryan, I think we have a time theme today because you keep talking about time traveling and how quickly time is passing in the show. And just speaks to something that, you know, we know time is relative. When we're having a great time, it passes quickly. But when we're maybe waiting in line at the DMV, it can pass super slowly. So time is relative. It's a feeling. And so time in dreams, we can experience dreams where we have backstory. This happens to me all the time. I have a dream where I'm like, this already happened. And now this next thing is happening. But someone may have walked in and I know that that person was already doing something else. So we have all kinds of different ways that we arrange time in our dreams. And the other thing, just to say to the question you had, should we be worried about cell phones and things changing our dreams? No. And yet, for all the people who are dreaming about mall dreams, you know, what we pay attention to in our cell phones is going to affect our dreams. If we start getting super into mall dreams, it's possible we'll have a mall dream because we're thinking about it.
1: Yeah, my dreams... the ones I remember are always very quick. So there might only be, if I were to think of a real time, if I'm in the middle of a dream, it only feels like it lasts for about 5 minutes, spurts at a time. I don't have these long, elaborate storylines that are happening during my dreaming. At least maybe I don't remember those, but the ones I do remember are pretty quick. So that's kind of interesting. I don't know if there's any techniques I can do to try to have longer dreams.
5: It's more about remembering the dreams. You know, we log in quite a long time of dreaming over the course of an evening, but we don't recall all of those dreams. And that's also a good thing. I mean, we do need to sleep, get a good night's sleep. Mm-hmm. But, you know, if you just get a journal and start to write down your dreams when you do wake up, might find that your dreams seem a lot longer than they may have felt when you experienced them.
1: Okay, let's go back to the wild card line, and Kathy is in Indiana. Kathy, you're on Coast to Coast AM. Go ahead.
8: Hi. I just want to let you know, I've always had very unusual dreams, all the ones about the predictive dreams. Lately, they've been characters out of the newspaper comic strip. Those characters are the characters in the dreams. But the alien dreams was extremely frightening. And that it was way underground. We were separated from the island by a glass window so we could see in, but they could also see out. And they were very cruelly torturing cows and evolved chainsaws. And what's frightening is that when I think about how some of my dreams come true, it's just, are these aliens down here? Because you hear about the cows being abducted and things like that. It's frightening to think that these could be true.
1: Okay, but well, thoughts, Dr. Buckner?
5: Yeah, we have to be really careful about, you know, the parts that we pull out of our dreams, because all of us, we're like these little radio receivers, and there are some days when we're a little bit better tuned in and days where we're pretty far off the dial and there's a lot of static, whether something stressed us out during the day or we've got a lot on our minds. So, you know, someone asked a question earlier and I said we've got to do the waking time reality check. This is a really important thing to do in our dreams, to remember that we're a radio station, and how well am I tuned in this moment? It's kind of, you know, fleeting that we have these moments of super alignment when everything is coming through super clear.
1: Yeah. All right, let's go to the first-time caller line, and Thomas is in Atlanta, Georgia. Thomas, you're on Coast to Coast AM. Go ahead.
9: Hi. Thank y'all for taking my call. I like y'all's show. I'm going to make this quick. I've been listening and watching some things about dreams, and excuse me if I don't know the terminology, but I know that they've said that you kind of have aware dreams and unaware dreams, and they said that most people have, I think, either five or six different kinds of dreams, like that's the normal basis. Like, you know, you'll have your embarrassing dream about not having your underwear on in front of a crowd, and, you know, your common dreams. I was just curious if you believe that's true, or what extent.
5: So thanks, Thomas. In the method that I teach, we have seven different kinds of dreams. And the idea behind those seven different kinds is they sort of correspond to the different experiences that we have in life. So on one end of that spectrum is nightmares. And we all have nightmares. You know, people tell me, I just got this nightmare tax bill. That's a nightmare. And then on the farthest end of the spectrum are dreams of, like, great dreams or dreams of light. Someone had emailed in that they have dreams of light. And we have these moments where there's just this beautiful, transcendent sort of experience, whether it's looking at a sunset or it's a moment of love with our child. We have this you know, lifting up of the self, let's say. So rather than look at the specificity of the dream, whether it's, you know, not showing up in time for a school event or getting my assignment in, that sort of thing, we just look at the different kinds of dreams. And that is a way of being able to shift your dreams, so we can shift out of nightmare and we can move towards something that's more of a clear dream or a great dream. And actually, thank you for bringing this up, because one thing I want to say to everybody out there who's dreaming about Mall World, I have a challenge to your listeners, Ryan, that is to sort of incubate without doing it in a heavy-handed way, but just challenge yourself to dream something else, because we can also get ourselves locked into a pattern because it's interesting, it's fascinating, but there are also other locations and things that we can dream about besides Mall World. And it's interesting to let the inner self, the imaginative self, give us a different scenario and landscape.
1: Okay. We could do an experiment tonight. I know where there's a large audience. And even though this is late night, early morning, how about this? If challenge yourself tonight when you go to bed to have a different landscape there, email me what that landscape is. Let's see if we have some common ones pop up. I'd be really curious. Ryan Recker at coasttocoastam.com. And maybe if we get a couple of common ones, then we'll know there could be something else going on. I kind of like that idea. I think we have time for maybe one or two more calls. Let's try the wild card line. And Heather is in Fort Worth, Texas. Heather, you're on Coast to Coast AM. Go ahead.
10: Good evening. Good morning. Hi, my name's Heather, and majority of my dreams are basically panic dreams, like nightmares. I also have night terrors, but since third grade, I've had post-apocalyptic dreams 98% of all my dreams. And the other, I don't really have any, like, quote unquote, normal dreams, happy dreams. They, if they're not post-apocalyptic, which, like I said, almost 98% of them are, the other 2% of dreams, always have some kind of panic or anxiety, to them. And, I thank you for taking my call, y'all. Have a great evening. And I am so getting your book. Thank you.
11: Thanks.
5: Thanks, Heather. You know, that is one of the things that I do talk about in the book, The Secret Mind, is how to shift your nightmares so we can interact with our dreams with a little waking dream exercise and shift some of these images. So take a look and see if you can bring in some different dream experiences for yourself.
1: Great. Well, I know we only have about a minute, so I'm going to try to get a couple of questions through the email, and just real quickly, if you can answer. One person said, when you're talking in your sleep, is that getting a window into your dream?
5: For the who? For yourself or the person that you're sleeping with?
1: that was Anne, who said her husband will hear her talking in her sleep. Does that give an indication that she's dreaming?
5: Probably yes. Just like when we watch our pets and they start making little nips and their little paws start twitching, they're dreaming.
1: Great. Just for the sake of time, I wish we had more, but I want people to know they can find your book, The Secret Mind, Unlock the Power of Dreams to Transform Your Life. Dr. Bonnie Buckner, thank you so much for joining us on Coast to Coast AM. It was so good to catch up with you again.
5: Yeah, thanks so much for having me.
1: And so many people to thank here that helped make this show possible. Adam Thompson, Michael Cosio, Gina Silvetti, Tom Danheiser, Dan Galanti, Donna Walker. So important, Donna. Sue Trikas, Bill May, Sean Lottesuer, Lex Lonehood, my mentor, Phil Tower, and the legends that make it all possible. George Norrie and Art Bell. And you, the listener, you're legends, too. I'm Ryan Recker. I'll be back again tomorrow night. Email me, ryanrecker@coasttocoastam.com. I challenge you to change your dream landscape tonight. Email me if you have a certain area you go to, and let's see if the audience has the same place. Have a great night.
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11: Tensions rise. I'm Roxanne Evans, Fox News. A deadly missile attack on Saudi Arabia's main international airport has killed 12 people, including an American, and wounded more than 300 others. Fox's Stephanie Bennett.
19: King Khalid International Airport and the surrounding area has been targeted multiple times since fighting escalated between the Iran-backed Houthi rebels and the Saudi-backed Yemeni government forces. The Houthis claimed responsibility for earlier attacks that killed and wounded several other people. British, Spanish, and U.S. embassies in Riyadh are advising its citizens to avoid the airport and surrounding areas. But the fact that the Houthis have been able to disrupt such a significant airport will have a large impact. Now, the Houthi rebels have made gains along the Red Sea, giving them better surveillance of shipping in a corridor that's a crucial alternative to the Strait of Hormuz, where Iran has been attacking ships. The Saudis have sought support from the U.S. and other allies, along with its airports, military facilities, and oil infrastructure have also came under attack.
11: President Trump has struck a deal for Russian diesel. Edward Lawrence of Fox Business Network.
20: 300,000 tons of diesel have now been agreed to be released by Russia, and Russia actually removed the sanctions or the block that they had on giving that to the globe. Another 500,000 tons of oil will go out on November 1st, so you'll have an immediate impact on global prices and then a continued impact after November. From the president's perspective, he's been trying to get diesel prices down so the price doesn't affect inflation. Vladimir Zelensky, the president of Ukraine, he does not like this deal, condemned it immediately, saying it would just prolong the war, giving Russia more money.
11: And President Trump told reporters Ukraine should get a new president because Zelensky doesn't make deals. Isaias still moving north after slamming into Florida's panhandle last night, leaving two people dead in Florida and two dead in Alabama. 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
11: Ahead of the midterms, President Trump is stumping for GOP candidates across several states to help keep Republicans in the majority. And while at a rally in Clarksville, Tennessee, he addressed immigration, comparing the number of migrants who entered the country illegally with those that entered under the Biden administration.
33: When I inherited that border, that was the worst border maybe anywhere, anytime in the entire world. 25 million people came in through our southern border. Now, in 17 months, zero people came in to our country illegally.
11: The Cato Institute estimates there were actually 8,900 migrants who got into the U.S. illegally in 2025. One Philadelphia police officer is dead, a second recovering after a Saturday morning shooting in West Philadelphia. Philadelphia District Attorney Larry Krasner shared details on the suspect and outlined what's next.
34: There will be a bail hearing. Just so we're clear, this defendant is going to be held without bail based upon the charges and based upon all of the circumstances. The name of that defendant is Eric Lewis.
11: Prosecutors charged Lewis in connection to the death of the officer, the injury of the second, and for shooting at nine other officers. Prediction market Kalshi opened an investigation into suspicious bets related to President Trump's selection of his next press secretary. The Wall Street Journal reports the company is looking into at least three trades placed on its platform shortly before news outlets began announcing the appointment of Katie Zachariah. $119 bet on her appointment placed Thursday evening, expected to pay out roughly $1,900. Two other bets, $74 and $80, both placed on Friday, expected to pay out nearly $3,700 and $4,000, respectively. I'm Roxanne Evans, and this is Fox News.
0: Tonight remains clear and mild with a low of 58. Winds continue out of the south at 10 to 15 miles per hour. Then tomorrow will be another summer-like day with highs of 81 degrees and mostly sunny skies. Then Monday will be a bit cooler with a high of 76 with partly to mostly cloudy skies and rain chances in the afternoon and evening. With your storm track forecast, I'm meteorologist Tanner Blonky.
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2: 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Just came out. Socialism's positive rating tops 40% for the first time ever. 43% of Americans view socialism positively. Our young people are going south.
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0: from the Great Lakes. On the other side of Erie, I'm Ryan Recker, your host tonight on Coast to Coast AM. A lot to get to on the show. Filmmaker and paranormal investigator Colin Broen is joining us. You may have heard some of his podcasts. Murder in America, The Conspiracy Files. He'll be the first guest of the show tonight. Then in the back half, Dr. Bonnie Buckner joins us. She's been on the show a few times, in fact. I think I spoke with her about a year ago. And she's a dream work expert, a psychologist, and we'll talk about Mall World. Last time I was hosting, someone called in and asked, have you ever heard of this Mall World thing, which is a shared dream experience where people believe they're in a mall with other people, and they seem to all have the same layout of the same mall. It's a strange phenomenon. And she wrote an article for Psychology Today about it, so we're going to talk to her about that in the second half of the show. Major congratulations go out to this year's Radio Hall of Fame inductees who had their ceremony this weekend in Chicago. Legends like Shotgun Tom Kelly, who is a true legend. I had a chance to meet him once. He was fantastic. He was at an Art Volo birthday party here in Detroit, and I think Art was there. Radio's best friend documenting this again today. And a shout out to WLS in Chicago, who is celebrating its history Sunday night, 7 to 9 Central. They bring in the legendary jocks, being that it is around the time of the Radio Hall of Fame ceremonies there in Chicago. Seems fitting to bring back some of their legends to do a nighttime Sunday night show. So a big shout out to them in Chicago. And if you want to email me at any point during the show, RyanRecker at coasttocoastam.com. I do keep my email address open. I try to reply during the break. And if you have any questions for the guests, this is always a good chance or an opportunity, really, for you to do that if you can't call in. We do open up the lines in the second half of the show, at least the second hour, the second half of the interview. And if you have a question for Colin Broen, maybe you can save it for next hour. You can call in and talk to him directly, or you can email me and I can try to fit it in. We're going to open up things with him next on Coast to Coast AM. Don't go anywhere.
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0: And welcome back to Coast AM. I'm Ryan Recker. 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Joining us now is a filmmaker and also a paranormal investigator. You may have heard some of his shows. Conspiracy Files is one of them. and Murder in America. Colin Broen, thank you so much for joining us here on Coast to Coast AM.
4: Hey, Ryan. Thanks for having me, man.
0: Do you, let's say, weird spirits and things follow you around, or do you only find them when you're looking for them?
4: Well, honestly, I know a lot of people in the paranormal space, and I know a lot of people that have had experiences with these things that a lot of people call attachments. And I've definitely had my experience with those entities and energies, but I think those kinds of experiences are far and few between. You know, I've done hundreds of investigations. I've only felt like I've been followed by something a handful of times, but I will say that when I have felt that or something has kind of come home with me, it's definitely made its presence known, and it's been easy for me to tell. These energies, though, they're everywhere. They're not just in haunted houses. I mean, everybody's house really has a haunting to it in some way or another.
0: I think it's probably better that I don't pick up on these things. I was watching the Real Ghostbusters cartoon with my daughter today, and Slimer is going around and causing problems. And I thought that would be miserable if all I did was see ghosts floating around causing problems in my house where I live all the time. That would not be a fun place to be. So when you know what you're looking for, do you find them everywhere, or do you, for the most part, feel they keep to themselves unless you try to call them?
4: I genuinely believe that, you know, if you go into an investigation with an open mind and a desire to find something, these entities and energies are going to be attracted to that, and they're going to try and make their presence known in some way. You don't necessarily have to go to the most haunted place on earth to find something that wants to communicate with you. I mean, I've talked to so many people over the years doing this that have literally done seances or, you know, attempted communication in their own home and were shocked when something answered their questions or something came through. And to speak to your point, actually, I lived in a haunted house. I grew up in a haunted house. I've talked about this story many times before, and it was not fun. It was actually terrifying. And, you know, some of those experiences that I had back then, I would kill to have again at any point throughout my career in the future as a paranormal investigator, because they were so powerful and they were so real. But it was not fun. It's definitely not like a time that I look back on very fondly. It was a lot of sleepless nights, and my parents even they began to become affected, and we had three psychics come in to try cleanse the home, and it didn't work. It actually only made things worse. So yeah, I've had that experience, and it totally changes your perspective on the paranormal when you actually live in that space and you don't just visit as a part of, like, you know, a ghost tour or something like that.
0: Sure. It's probably hard to break a lease or just pack up and move. If you detect something, that's a lot of work and effort to do.
4: Yeah. And, you know, in all states, they don't have to. I mean, the laws vary by state, but they don't even have to tell you if someone died in your home or there was a brutal crime. I've always found that to be pretty strange that, you know, you could purchase a beautiful home in one of these states that don't have this legislation and come to find out 5 years in that there was, I don't know, an axe murder on the second floor. That's crazy.
0: Right. Well, my realtor, of course, when you purchase a home, you always want to get the inspections done. You want to make sure there's no underlying problems that are going to cost you down the line. I've never been offered a psychic or someone to walk through the house ahead of time to see if they detect anything either. Let's talk about some of these weird things you've encountered over the course of your life. What are some of the big ones that come to mind?
4: Well, one that's really interesting to me as an adult actually relates back to my haunting. And it was weird. The house that we moved into was actually a brand new build. So there was no history on the land. There was no history in the home. My parents built this house. There was nothing on the property before. It was just dirt. So when you move into a place like that and you immediately begin experiencing paranormal activity, you don't really believe what you're seeing and what you're feeling because, you know, in my mind back then, there was no way that this place could be haunted. I mean, it was brand new. But, you know, the very first day that we moved in, my sister had an experience. And from that point going forward, it was just constant for her and I. We were both younger. I was like just starting high school at the time, and she's 4 years younger than me. But, and this is crazy. So at one point in the haunting, I woke up in my bed one night and I was experiencing a bout of sleep paralysis. And as I looked towards my bedroom window, my window kind of faced the sky in a perfect way where you could see the moonlight coming through at that time of night. And I looked towards my window and I saw what looked to be a man wearing like a fedora or a wide brimmed hat. And as I looked at this guy, he just stared back at me. Not like he had a face or facial features. It was just, you know, I could tell that this thing was looking at me. And as I'm staring at it, it just slowly started to glide or kind of float towards my bed. And at the very last second before it was able to touch me, I was able to break the paralysis and kind of snap and turn my bedroom, my bedstand light on. And yeah, it disappeared. Now, I told that story hundreds of times back then. I talked about it on my own show years ago. And I didn't find out until a few years ago that there's, you know, this entity known as the Hat Man, which I'm sure you guys have discussed before.
5: Sure.
4: But, you know, I had no idea that was this being that's kind of based in supernatural lore, and it has its own place in the folklore of the supernatural. And I had actually experienced that. So to be doing this full time years later and to come across those stories and to kind of dive into them and realize that I had one of those experiences in my own home, was, I don't know, it shifted my perspective in a really, really weird kind of way. Because, yeah, I mean, what do you make of that? It's really hard to even still wrap my head around it.
0: So let's say you're talking to other people about this and someone else has experienced Hat Man, but they didn't move. They didn't wake up. What happens? Did you ever wonder, let's say you didn't turn the light on. Let's say you didn't come out of that sleep paralysis. What would have happened to you? Have you ever talked to someone that maybe perhaps didn't get up?
4: I mean, there are tons of stories online, whether you believe everybody's story or not. That's your own thing, and you can choose to believe in what you want to. But, you know, there are stories of people that have encountered this thing. I've read stories, and I've actually heard from people that I've interviewed that, you know, they've actually had different perspectives on the Hat Man. Either they've felt this kind of malignant sort of energy attached to it, or they've felt, I don't want to say a benevolence, but more of like just a non-emotion from it. Like it didn't want to hurt them, but they didn't know what it wanted. I haven't heard of Hat Man attacking anybody, but, you know, that's kind of the pattern. People always seem to kind of snap out of this right before it's going to touch them, or it's going to do whatever it's going to do to them. You know, I'm not going to tell you that I would prefer to have allowed this thing to do what it wanted to me, but you know, it is a possibility. And that on the kind of scale of creepiness in my haunted house experience, that was actually kind of on the lower end of things that happened. The real frightening experiences involved things like doppelgangers and, babies crying, that obviously there was no baby in the house. That was my whole family heard a baby crying at different times of the day in different parts of the house, and none of us talked to each other. But we all came together at the end of the day and we're sharing these stories. And that was just mind blowing to me, because I had heard this baby crying in my bedroom at about 3 p.m. and my mom and sister had heard this baby crying in our basement area 5 or 6 that night. I was out of the house at the time. And my dad, I mean, this is like something out of a movie. You couldn't even make this up. My dad's coming home from work that night, and my mom and sister and I are sitting at our kitchen table just talking. And as he comes in through the garage, this is like 7 o'clock at night, he remarks, "One of you guys have a baby doll out in the garage area that's making this noise? I kept hearing this as I was walking in." And it was, I mean, when I tell you everybody's face just dropped and lost all the blood, went completely white, it was, I mean, it was just so crazy. Because, yeah, there's no baby in the house. There were no baby dolls. There's no history of some sort of an infant passing away, at least to our knowledge, on the property. And that just makes no sense.
0: This is inside of the new build you were talking about. Same home?
4: Yeah. Yes.
0: Okay. Not even new builds are safe. Were your parents believers? Did they discuss this sort of thing before you started having experiences? Or did you guys come about this around the same time because of the new build home? You started experiencing these things as a family and then you started believing together.
4: Well, I grew up going on ghost tours with my family. My mom has always loved Halloween, so she was always kind of bringing us to the morbid dark tourism locations in the cities that we visited when I was younger. So that was a thing in my family. We believed in ghosts. We had these, and we still have these ghost stories that have been passed through generations. Going back to my family, mostly came over from Norway, so we have ghost stories from family members in Norway hundreds of years ago that are just crazy. But, you know, when we move into a brand new house and my sister starts experiencing things and then I start experiencing things, it's almost once again like the plot of a horror film, because my parents didn't really, I don't want to say they didn't believe us because they believed that we were experiencing something, but I just don't think at the beginning they fully believed that it was possible the house could be haunted. So they almost wrote it off towards the beginning. And then as they started to have experiences and it became almost undeniable that something was happening, that's when they decided, yeah, we should call these psychics in. And it was really meant to just be one psychic, a family friend of ours, who ended up bringing two of her friends who had these claimed abilities. And yeah, they claimed that there was a portal there. They felt that there was some sort of a portal in the area that had allowed some of these entities to come through. But I more so nowadays believe something actually attached itself to our family because of a weird situation we were in at the time. There was a lot of kind of grief and trauma through our family, and just something really bad had happened right before we moved into the house. So I feel that something felt that energy, almost like we were casting it into the air, like a beacon for a spirit that would want to feed off of that. And it kind of just globbed on. And even to this day, you know, my parents still live in South Dakota. That's where the house was. They moved out in 2019. I live in Texas. My sister lives in California. All of us still have experiences of our own in our different spaces, of varying degrees of spookiness. But right. I don't know. It's just weird, you know? It never really went away.
0: It's interesting, these type of spirits that could attach to certain objects. Sometimes you hear them attaching to objects, sometimes attaching to people. Do you think that there's any ill intent, or do you think perhaps these spirits are just that, and they're neutral, kind of like the Hat Man, you know? Do you feel like whatever's attaching to you has some sort of intention?
4: I'd say, honestly, out of all the investigations that I've done, 99% of spirits and energies that I've encountered, even though they can present in frightening ways, I don't think they have any sort of malicious intent behind why they're here. I mean, I'm not going to pretend to be an expert on the paranormal, because in reality, nobody is, because we're all kind of chasing the golden answer to the age old question of what happens when you die. But at the same time, I can definitely tell you from my own experience that these negative entities, they do exist. And I don't know exactly what they are. I know a lot of people, even people who are listening right now, are going to say that those are demons. And I believe that that definition does apply to some of these energies, but there are even things beyond what people would call demons that are out there that, you know, exist in a kind of weird space that I can't even wrap my head around, that I can't even comprehend. But those things, they're very rare. They're hard to find. But yeah, when they get attached to a person or an object, they really don't like to let go. And I feel like that sort of a thing is what globbed onto my family.
0: So what do you find that these things that are these entities, these spirits, do you find that you ever see some commonality between them? Is there anything defining traits that you would say would define the spirit world as you're investigating these things?
4: I mean, people always report experiencing really the same types of activity. like feelings, I would say, are the biggest part of paranormal experiences that for a person like me are frustrating, because I could sit with a camera inside of a haunted location and tell people online or tell the camera that I'm feeling this or smelling this or experiencing this, but you can't translate that through a video. You have to physically be there to experience something like that yourself. And I think that's the most kind of prevalent form of activity. And it's also a type of activity or energy that most people write off. You know, you can have this feeling, you can experience this, but if you're not in the right mindset to have that experience, you're not going to really recognize what's happening. But, you know, we hear all the time lots of stories of noises being heard, figures and shadows being seen, the shadow people. That's kind of main type of energy and entity. I've heard lots of different definitions of shadow people too. I've talked to people who think they're aliens. I've talked to people that think they're demons. You know, there's no real decided definition in the community of what a shadow person is, but it's just confusing.
0: Do you become immune to the feeling after a certain point through your investigations, or do you still feel the same way you did when you first experienced it?
4: I still feel the same way. And I actually think that if you go out and investigate and you kind of learn your body and you learn your own tells and your own signs, you become more in tune with it and you can sense it and feel it better than, you know, if you're just going in blind and you don't really know what to look for. At the very beginning, I was afraid of every single noise that I was hearing because of my experience and how frightening it had been. Nowadays, though, I mean, I'm a jumpy person. So like, you know, if I watch a horror movie, my wife always laughs because I'm just like screaming all the time. But, you know, I can't help it. That's the reality of the world we live in.
0: Well, when we come back, we'll talk more about this. And there's a few other things I wanted to ask you about, including some of your experiences and documenting it. Why you think it's important to document these things. I think some people dismiss it very quickly, but there is a certain amount of importance of making sure people's experiences are known, because I think for every time you bring up one, there's probably 10 others that were too afraid to talk about their own. Colin Broen is our guest, and if you want to look him up online, you can just do a quick search for some of his shows, The Conspiracy Files, that's a good one to look up, or Murder in America, another one to search for. 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Colin Broen continues, and if you have a comment, feel free to email me, Ryan Recker at coasttocoastam.com. 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

Faith comes from hearing the message, and hearing the message is heard through the word of Christ. Romans 10:17. 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
10: 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He told his friend he's planning to attack the attack because of his anger against AIPAC, the American Israeli Public Affairs Committee. Once again, you have people talking about the Jews are behind all the horrible things.
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11: Tonight remains clear and mild with a low of 58. Winds continue out of the south at 10 to 15 miles per hour. Then tomorrow will be another summer-like day with highs of 81 degrees and mostly sunny skies. Then Monday will be a bit cooler with a high of 76 with partly to mostly cloudy skies and rain chances in the afternoon and evening. With your storm track forecast, I'm meteorologist Tanner Blonky.

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1: Something slightly paranormal happening in my basement right now. I want to talk to Colin Broen about, get his take on it. It's maybe the first time this has happened while hosting a Coast to Coast

0: either I'm experiencing a medical issue or something paranormal could be happening right now. 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One person emailed me and said, first ever song played on WLS was Woolly Bully. That's neat. Okay. That's a good trivia question. 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Chris Broen is our guest, or Colin Broen is our guest, excuse me, and we're going to continue with Colin coming up after the break on Coast to Coast AM.
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0: And welcome back. Joining us is a filmmaker, paranormal investigator, Colin Broen. Thank you so much for coming on to Coast AM. I really enjoying the conversation.
3: Well, there's a lot to go over.
0: Yeah, well, let me tell you what happened during the break here, because you can, I can pick your paranormal investigating mind. So as we went into break, and I'm sitting here, I started smelling cigarette smoke. And I know people say they smell that sometimes during investigations. I'm not a smoker. No one in my family is. We live in this house for the past couple of years. No one's ever smoked inside this house. So there'd be no reason for me to smell that. And I know that sometimes people say they pick up on little traces of that when they're investigating, like a smoker smell. So let's say you're investigating this. What would you rule out? How would you handle something like that? Because for me, I would think, okay, it's in my mind. I'm thinking about this. Maybe my mind is just adding that in for a little bit of fun. Maybe I'm not really smelling that. Maybe it's a false positive. How would you handle maybe a little thing like that?
3: So first of all, that's very bizarre, because I just mentioned, if you actually rewind the tapes on this show, that you know, the human body is, in my opinion, the best ghost hunting device. And I actually specifically called out smell because some of the most profound experiences I've had have been with smells. Actually, about a week ago, weirdly enough, I was in West Virginia shooting our Halloween series for the Paranormal Files at this pretty infamous haunted hotel in this town that we were in. And both my brother-in-law and I, we were walking our cameras in that day, and we walked through this hallway in the kind of lobby-ish area of the hotel, and we both smelled cigarette / cigar smoke. And it was overwhelmingly strong, even though we were the only ones in this corridor. And later that night, we didn't know the stories of this hotel. As we were videotaping the tour that the guide from the hotel was giving us, she literally stopped in that exact spot and said, people smell cigar smoke right here all the time because it's associated with the founder of the hotel who died in the building and who has been seen standing here. And so that was mind blowing for me. I've only had a few of those experiences, and I just had that experience like a week ago. So that makes this whole story that I'm hearing from you right now even stranger. But, you know, we try to debunk every type of paranormal evidence that we capture. But I think you've already gone ahead and done that by stating out loud, you know, the obvious things you would look for. Is anyone a smoker? Are you a smoker? If you can rule out where the scent could potentially be coming from, that's where it crosses the boundary for me into being something potentially paranormal. And
0: right.
3: I mean, I don't know what to tell you. If it were me, I would immediately stop the show and begin doing an EVP session because I'm a paranormal investigator, but I know you can't do that. So,
0: I don't know. I don't have any equipment. Like, there's no equipment on right now. Is there something I can do to test this? Is there anything that would be like a poor man's test?
3: The best thing that I always tell people to do is to just ask for a sign. I mean, you could try to talk to, you could say, if you're here with me in the room, this is our space. You know me by now. Could you show me that you're here somehow?
0: Okay. Do you want me to try that? I can say that and see if anything happens. Okay. If anyone is here in the room with me right now, you know this family, you know this house, show me a sign that you are here. Maybe dip the lights or make it known somehow. See, I don't see anything. I don't know how long I should wait for, though.
3: You know, the biggest thing that I always do after asking that question is just sit and listen.
0: Okay. Let me take one of my earphones, ears open here. Let's see if I hear anything. See, maybe they don't think I'm serious because I'm talking into a microphone. I don't know. Nothing happened. Now, maybe it was my mind playing tricks, because that happens too when you're thinking about it and you're kind of in that realm of discussing it. Maybe your mind, you know, does a little trick on you.
3: You know, anything's possible. But I would say if you just smelled a distinct cigarette smell, that would be something for me that I would
0: see. I smell it right now. I smell it again. And, you know, I never smell it down here in my basement office ever. This is kind of a first for me.
3: And there would be no one outside smoking or anything like that?
0: No, I mean, I'm not in an apartment or anything. It's, you know, your standalone single family home. So it would be, if there was someone smoking outside the window, they'd be trespassing on my property to do that.
3: That's very interesting, man. I'm not going to lie. That's kind of, I mean, me having that experience about a week ago. It was actually a week ago tonight that we were shooting that video. So,
0: okay. Strange. Well, when I do these in my basement, I purposely have my office space where I have my equipment set up, but I leave the door open so I can peek out the door in case I see something strange in the basement while I'm broadcasting. If I notice anything else, I will let you know over the course of the show here.
3: Please do.
0: Yeah. What? Tell me about these investigations. And when you go into a place, you say sometimes you surprise people. They have no idea there was something even in that home. Do they normally call you in if they weren't experiencing something to begin with?
3: Well, with the show, we typically focus on established haunted locations with, you know, history attached to them, because I feel that history is the most important part of a haunting. And that's what you can usually use to determine what may be causing the paranormal activity inside of a location or even on the property, you know, analyzing what unfolded there in the past. And also, you know, doing these paranormal investigations and creating the series that I've created. It's been amazing for me to be able to teach people, especially here in America, some of the history of their own country that a lot of folks don't want to acknowledge or talk about, or crimes that have been covered up, varying, you know, degrees of cover up. But yeah, I've done some residential investigations. I was actually called in. One of the craziest investigations I've ever done was in South Dakota. It was actually the second episode of my show that I ever produced, and it was eventually removed from YouTube. And back then, this is back in 2015, I didn't save backups or anything. Once I posted it on YouTube, I thought it's going to be on here forever, but something happened and the entire video was removed. So I don't even have a copy of any of the footage anymore. But it was insane. This family contacted, well, actually, it was the same psychic medium who cleansed my house or tried to cleanse the house. She called me one day because she knew I was getting into this. And she said, you know, I have this family that asked me to come out and do a read on their property. And when I got out there, it was too evil for me. I didn't want to mess with it. It gave me the worst feeling, and I don't know what to do. So maybe you can head out there and use some of your equipment and try to figure out what's in the home. And of course, for me, that was like an immediate yes. Hearing a psychic say that it's too dark for them, like, yeah, I want to go out and see what's in this house. And I ended up spending a whole week with the family. And by the end of the week, we had determined that whatever was there was indeed incredibly malevolent. And I actually contacted the local diocese because the family was Catholic. So we had two local priests come out and do an actual structural, I don't want to call it an exorcism, but it was really a sort of pseudo blessing of the property. And they sprayed holy water on all the walls and recited all these different prayers. And according to the family, that helped, you know, this thing to leave the home. But, you know, what we experienced was, there was this one moment. I'll tell you this. It's a short anecdote, but it was still something that I revisit all the time. The family had been playing with Ouija boards, and they claimed that they had contacted an entity that called itself Zozo. And if you study the paranormal, Zozo's an entity a lot of people claim to have, you know, been in contact with. It's a very, very evil, demonic sort of being. And, you know, at first when we got to the house, we didn't necessarily believe that that was really what was happening. But as I interviewed these family members one by one, like there was one point when I was shooting an interview with these two family members, and they started arguing about how one of them had started using the Ouija board behind their backs and had started this whole thing. And they got so worked up that one of our interview subjects ripped their lav mic off of them, threw it on the table, got in their car and drove off the property and refused to be involved anymore. So you could see for me, at least in that very moment, that this was like very real to this family. And on the very last night, we decided to try call this thing in. So I asked that guy who had been doing these Ouija board sessions if he could do one for us as we kind of monitored the room. We set up in their garage, and, you know, for about 45 minutes, nothing happened. It was completely still, just an average summer night. But then at one point, and this still gives me the chills thinking about this right now in my room here in Texas, he literally pointed out towards the darkness, the open dark outside of the garage door. And he said, I feel like they're coming. I feel like they're finally coming in. And as he said that, this family had multiple German shepherds. The moment he said that, they all started growling at the darkness. And it was pitch black. And they were just sitting there like, and I'm like, oh my God, I'm getting chills right now. I'm like, I'm going to see Zozo. Like, I don't know what I'm about to see. And as the dogs are growling and he's saying that it's coming, it reaches this almost point where it's like something has to happen. And as he says that, the front door to their house on camera opens up and slams shut, like right next to us. And everybody in the room screamed, except for the guy that was doing the session. he just looked at us with this very stoic look on his face and said, okay, they're in the house. You can go contact them. Like, for me, I was like, all right. So, yeah, I mean, we kind of gathered ourselves and we went in, and, you know, it was weird because nothing particularly crazy ended up happening to us while we were in the home, except my friend developed rapidly a nosebleed. He was gushing blood from his nose. It was crazy.
0: Weird.
3: Okay. But it was really that experience. And then the thing that breaks my heart, I still have this footage probably somewhere on a hard drive at my parents' house. I know that it's got to be there somewhere, the raw footage of that moment. But I look back and I reviewed the clip later on when I was editing the video. And as he's saying that, and this is going to sound unbelievable, but it's there. We looked out, and as I'm panning out into that dark area where he's pointing to, with this infrared camera, there appears to be what looks like a woman in a white dress with long black hair, almost like the Grudge, that floats out of the top left corner of the frame towards the camera and then disappears.
0: And oh boy.
3: I looked at that footage the next day because I went home and I showed my parents. I was like, oh my God, you guys have to see this. And I saw that clip. And so when I went back to their house in order to complete the structural cleansing with the priests from the diocese, I went and I checked the environment, because that's what you have to do when you capture something like that. You have to try to debunk it. And when I set my camera up in the exact spot, my jaw dropped because there was nothing. There was no tree. There was no bush. It was just literally this is like a farmland kind of area in very rural South Dakota, like literally the middle of nowhere. And there was nothing that could have caused this sort of a visual on the screen at that exact moment. And to me, that's easily, hands down, the creepiest thing that I've ever caught on camera, because I tried to debunk it. And I even had people, I was in film school at the time when I was cutting this together. That was right before I moved to Texas from South Dakota to go to UT. I went to film school there, and I had people in my classes look at this footage, and even one of my professors, nobody could tell me what this was. It wasn't like a reflection. It was, I mean, if I had the picture, I wish I could show you, but it was a full on like woman in a white dress. You could see arms and this long hair that was almost draped over her. And it was at that exact moment when he was pointing. And then a few moments later, that's when the door opened and slammed. It was crazy, but you know, when it comes to the paranormal, I'm almost hesitant.
0: I tell you what, though, let's just say the idea, the cinematic moment where the door opens and closes.
3: Oh, I know.
0: And your guy says, they're in the house.
3: Yeah, go. You can go talk to him now. I'm like, oh,
0: holy moly.
3: Yeah,
0: that and is this,
3: they had
0: out
3: stories
0: of a movie.
3: For days, too. Like, they said that the dad's eyes had rolled back into his head at one point and blood had poured out of his nose. Like, it was a very, very scary thing for this family that, you know, I went into wanting to investigate. But as we kind of, and we also found this weird stuff on their property. We found these jars that had been buried. We used a metal detector and found these jars that had been buried upside down, full of old rusty nails that looked like they had been there for decades. It was so spooky. And on top of that, I went on camera and I bought a metal detector. I actually bought two of them. And we brought the metal detector out. It was like supposed to be a kind of funny bit in the video that I was planning to release, where we went to this, it's called Shields in the Midwest. We went to a Shields and bought a metal detector. And we went out to this area where they said they had found some of these things. And I put the metal detector out and I started scanning the ground, and the meter just, it started spiking to the absolute max in my hand, and it died immediately. And we tried to swap the batteries out. It was not a battery issue. The whole device had just literally like crapped itself and became useless. And luckily I had bought another one in case something like that happened. But I mean, the footage of that is just so, it was so compelling, because I mean, I was a very novice investigator at the time. It was really my first kind of real effort at investigating something outside of my own home.
0: Wow.
3: I feel like we handled it with grace and the family was happy with the result after the cleansing and everything. But my God, it was scary.
0: Well, given everything you experienced there, you're riding a pretty big high. Does it feel like sometimes you're let down by investigations without having an experience like that?
3: Oh, all the time. I mean, genuinely, the paranormal, if you've ever been on an investigation, 90% of the time, you're just sitting in the dark, in a dark room, talking to yourself. it's not exactly thrilling. But it's that 1% of experience that keeps the high rolling.
0: Oh, boy. All right. Well, do you want to take some calls from listeners in the next hour?
3: Sure. I've had some people message me and say that they're listening. And if you're listening out there, call in and I'd love to hear what you have to say.
0: Great. You can share your own experiences or maybe ask questions to Colin Broen. By the way, if people wanted to look you up online, where can they go?
3: I'd say check out the Paranormal Files on YouTube. That's where you'll find the ghost hunting.
0: The Paranormal Files on there, Conspiracy Files, Murder in America, all kinds of great shows that you're on. And host and founding Colin Broen is our guest, paranormal investigator. We'll take some of your calls in the next hour. If you want to email me, Ryan Recker at coasttocoastam.com. Don't go anywhere.

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2: May 15, 9 a.m. Two women quietly waiting at the doctor's office. Woman 1 says, "Cold day, huh?" Woman 2, "What's that?" Woman 1, "Kinda cold today." Woman 2, "Yeah, wasn't expecting that." Woman 1, "What is it, 47 degrees? Woman 2, "No, more like 45. Woman 1, yeah, makes sense. At least it's not raining. Woman 2, "That would be sad." Woman 1, "So sad." Woman 2, "Ah, the weather." Woman 1, "Crazy." 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
4: Deadly attack. I'm Deborah Valentine, Fox News. The latest attack on the international airport in Saudi Arabia's capital of Riyadh killed 12 people, including one American. Over 300 others were injured. Reporters asked President Trump if the U.S. will get involved.
5: We may. We're going to look at it.
6: How soon?
5: We just found out about the recent attack, so we'll make a decision. We move very quickly.
4: A Saudi-led coalition blaming Iran-backed Houthi rebels in neighboring Yemen for the attack. Post-tropical storm Isaias is over northern Alabama, heading north-northeast. Nearly a half million Floridians and Alabamans remain without power, with Georgia also impacted. Florida Power and Light spokesperson Comrel Eppinger spoke exclusively to Fox Weather's Katie Byrne.
7: We know that this was a storm that impacted many customers here throughout northwest Florida, but rest assured we have an aggressive restoration process that's in full swing.
4: Isolated tornadoes are a possibility for the Piedmont Triad in north-central North Carolina as Isaias moves north-northeast. At least four deaths, two in Florida, two in Alabama, are blamed on the system. It made landfall as a Category 2 hurricane Friday evening near Destin, Florida. Meanwhile, Simon is expected to make landfall today along Mexico's western coastline as a Category 4 hurricane.
8: Western Mexico bracing for the worst as Hurricane Simon bears down on the Pacific coast. The major Category 4 storm, packing 155 mile per hour winds, is expected to make landfall in the coming hours. It's on track to hit somewhere between Manzanillo and Puerto Vallarta. The region is popular with American tourists. Some places could see up to 30 inches of rain before it's over. Severe flooding, catastrophic winds, mudslides, and storm surge are all possible.
4: Fox's Chanley Painter reporting. Former Hurricane Rachel affecting the Southwest. 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
4: A failed execution, 10 days in the hospital, and now back to prison. Fox's Carmen Roberts has more on Krista Pike.
11: Tennessee death row inmate Krista Pike is out of the hospital and at a Nashville prison rehab center. The 50-year-old was hospitalized for 10 days after the state's botched execution on September 30th. Afterwards, the unconscious Pike was placed on a hospital ventilator, and at one point, her attorneys feared she wouldn't survive. Pike was sentenced to death for the brutal 1995 torture and murder of her classmate, Colleen Slimmer. Pike's attorneys are asking the governor to commute her death sentence to life without parole, but the state hasn't ruled out another execution attempt. Carmen Roberts, Fox News.
4: The state is investigating what went wrong. The toxicology reports are in for two Ole Miss students found dead in similar circumstances with the same pills nearby.
12: The court documents state two Ole Miss students, Aiden Hamilton and Robert Strang, who died last month, had the same three substances in their systems. Metrogenine and the Schedule I controlled substances, MGM-15 and MGPI. All three substances are found in Smack's Mango Breeze pills, the same product allegedly found at the smoke shop where Yahya and Islam Mosley worked. Agents had executed a search warrant at the store, and they say they found the same brand of pills that were discovered near the students' bodies with the same packaging, ingredients, and price tag. Per the court documents, the students' bank records also showed purchases from the smoke shop, which prosecutors say support their claim the pills came from that business. The Mosleys are accused of selling kratom-like substances despite knowing how dangerous they are.
4: Fox's Madeline Rivera reporting from Washington. The Cleveland Guardians beat the Chicago White Sox 2-0 in Game 5 to advance to the ALCS. The Guardians pitching staff struck out a postseason record 21 batters in the game. They'll take on the Tampa Bay Rays in Game 1 Monday night. I'm Deborah Valentine. This is Fox News.
13: Today will be another sunny and hot day with highs reaching 82, winds continuing out of the south with gusts up to 25 miles per hour. Then tonight will be mostly cloudy and mild, our lows at 61. And Monday will be partly to mostly cloudy and still hot with a high of 84, rain returning in the evening. With your storm track forecast, I'm meteorologist Tanner Blonky.
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16: I love that.
17: Are you ready? Because I want you to pay attention. This is the beginning of something.
18: You're actually one of the Leos I know that I don't want to punch in the face.
19: Who is it again?
16: Pete. Pete McMurray.
19: How do you spell it?
16: P-E-T-E.
19: Oh, Pete.
18: You can create your own purpose, your own meaning. This guy got months and months of training. He had a goal.
16: Mm-hmm.
18: He worked at it.
16: Yes.
18: He created meaning out of folding paper airplanes. That is a lesson for us all.
16: It sure is.
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16: Hello and welcome into the show. Please follow the show on social media at Pete McMurray. And if you missed anything on the show, just search Pete McMurray Show wherever you find your favorite podcast. And please subscribe. Let's say hello to Lisa Katara. I asked my wife this week if it's time to take the deck furniture and put it in storage.
18: Oh, I've been thinking about that.
16: Oh, I'm not ready for that. What do you mean you're not ready for that? Flowers are going to be dead. We need to clean off the deck.
18: It's a delicate balance because you want to keep it out as long as you can use it.
16: Mm-hmm.
18: But you also want to get it done before it's like 40 degrees and raining outside and then you're miserable the whole time you're doing it.
16: I'm not old, but clearing off the deck is no easy task. Now, Lisa loves when I tell these stories. I twisted my knee a few weeks ago, and I have pain walking up steps.
18: How did you twist it?
16: I was working out.
18: You didn't tell me. You just showed me your knee wrap.
16: I was working out, so I've been wrapping my knee. It's a long story.
18: Have you taken any rest days?
16: Of course not. I have not.
18: Okay, have you taken any workout days that focus on other parts of the body that don't use your knee?
16: Yes, okay, I have.
18: At least that's good.
16: Right, right. We have 12 steps down from our deck to our back door, then 4 steps down into our backyard where our storage area is for our furniture.
18: Why do you put it away? It's not weatherproof.
16: Yeah.
18: Wrap it in plastic.
16: I don't want to do the plastic thing. It's just easier to take it down and just put it in a shed. It's so much easier.
18: It's easier when your knee's not janky, but if your knee's janky, go to Home Depot, get a tarp, wrap it up, and call it a day.
16: Yeah, I started doing the math. I'm a math guy. So you got 16 steps, you got 8 pieces of furniture. I mean, that's a lot of trips up and down steps. Oh, boy.
18: It is.
16: Yeah, it is. So when is the right time?
18: I mean, it's soon. I look at the weather. You know, you got to look at your 14-day forecast.
16: Mm-hmm.
18: I like to pull it off when it's in the 50s.
16: Yeah,
18: I know. When the high for the day is in the 50s.
16: I know we're on down south, and they don't have to worry about this, but the Midwest, the Northeast, man, it's that time of year, man. You got to start
18: preparing.
16: It's depressing,
18: too. I already cut down a lot of my, like, I have a garden.
16: Yeah.
18: In pots, though, because obviously, and I cut all the stuff out and dug up the roots, and so I'm just looking at empty pots of dirt.
16: This is depressing. There's a story this week I have mixed feelings about. Krista Pike was convicted of premeditated murder and sentenced to death. Tennessee attempted to execute Pike by lethal injection on September 30th, but she survived the execution attempt.
18: Yeah.
16: First of all, Tennessee's got to get it together. What is going on?
18: Well, there's so many problems. I think the frustrating thing about this case is that multiple people were like, due to her veins in her body, we don't think this will work. And Tennessee was like, hold my beer, we don't care.
16: I know, I don't get it.
18: And then exactly what they said was going to happen, happened. And I think that's the part that makes you want to punch a hole in a wall. Also, I don't understand why in 2026... we effectively put down animals every day of all sizes, a horse, an elephant, a dog, a cat. We can euthanize them safely and humanely, but we haven't figured it out for humans.
16: Couldn't you put a mask over her face? And
18: couldn't you give her enough morphine that her heart stops? And then the morphine makes you feel like, I can't believe there's not a better way than this system.
16: So she's awake, she's conscious and speaking according to her attorney. But here's my mixed feelings. This woman was supposed to die. Do we know why Krista Pike was convicted?
18: I don't know.
16: Premeditated first-degree murder and conspiracy to commit first-degree murder for the 1995 killing of a 19-year-old Colleen Slemmer in Knoxville, Tennessee. According to the Tennessee Supreme Court record, Pike, who was 18 at the time, believed this woman, Slemmer, was interested in her boyfriend, to Daryl Shipp. So Pike, her boyfriend, Shep, and another woman lured Slemmer to an isolated area. Then they tortured her, beat her, and killed her. That's why she's in jail. That's why she's going to be executed. I don't know why these people are up in arms. This woman was supposed to die anyway.
18: Right. So then when they botch it, why did they then take her to the hospital and give her care?
16: I don't know.
18: Because if you're someone near death, you can have a DNR, a do not resuscitate, and you just let the body.
16: It's a strange.
18: I don't know.
16: Story,
18: I feel
16: man.
18: Bad for the families of the victim who, you know, probably were hoping this day would be over with. I can't imagine
16: that they keep going through it. Yeah, it happened in 1995.
18: And then having it not happen, and then having it be national news, and it's just awful. It's awful.
16: Here's another disturbing story from this week. A 28-year-old Russian lab tech who worked with dangerous infectious diseases died after reports say a test tube containing plague bacteria may have broken in her lab. She developed severe pneumonia, died just days later. Now, Russia is saying, there's no link between her death and the lab. But they quarantined 200 people already.
18: Right. And Russia also claimed that they have not poisoned a lot of people.
16: Oh, come
18: so
16: on.
18: So let's just remember that.
16: Coming up on today's show, Linda Kaplan Thayer is an advertising executive. Linda and her team came up with the idea for a duck as a spokesperson for supplemental insurance. She came up with Aflac. I mean, genius. How do you pitch that? I can't wait to talk to this woman. She has a new book out called My Life in 30 Seconds, and Linda will join us today. And Kyle MacLachlan, he starred in Twin Peaks, Sex and the City. His podcast is called What Are We Talking About? Kyle made the mistake of coming on the show a few times in the past, and now he's hooked. He will be on today's show.
18: And doesn't he have a new autobiography out?
16: He does. Yes, yeah. He does. Yeah. He's a good dude, man. He's so much fun on the show. He's just goofy. He's like Weber, Stephen Weber from Chicago Med. Just fun guests to have on. Are you traveling over Thanksgiving or Christmas?
18: Not Thanksgiving. Mm-mm.
16: The cheapest time to scoop up low airfare has just been revealed.
18: I don't think it exists because airfare is wild.
16: I've been checking it right now for travel over Christmas. It's like $3,000 a ticket, the flight of Florida.
18: Dude, I just paid an obscene amount to book a ticket to Cancun.
16: Oh, can
18: obscene.
16: I go?
18: It's a 3-hour flight, people.
16: Oh, man, I love Cancun. One of my favorite places. You can always count on the holidays for two things, stress and expensive travel. Well, people traveling over the holidays, here we go. When should you book your flights? Google is saying the right answer is now.
18: Yeah, I mean, the right answer was, when did the Iran war start? Whatever 2 days before that was, and the gas went crazy.
16: Google used 5 years of its own data and found that the best time to book travel for Thanksgiving and Christmas is early October. Book your flights. You're in the window right now.
18: I don't think it matters.
16: No.
18: None of these flight hacks ever work for me.
16: They never work. Tuesday night at 11 p.m. What?
18: There was a window of time where it worked, but that window of time was when the internet and everything, we had websites, but we didn't have these insane algorithms that could change the pricing based on demand, based about how many people are looking. Like, it's insane. We can't win. We can't win, y'all.
16: And remember, people said, you got to call late at night. You get charged now when you call. Get the app.
18: Don't do that.
16: And if you're thinking Halloween candy seems a bit pricey this year, you're right. Candy and gum prices are 8.1% higher than last year. So a $50 candy haul will run you about $54. Everything's going up.
18: Is nothing safe?
16: Halloween candy is up 71% since 2021. Because Halloween is so popular now. Everybody raised their prices.
18: Halloween's bananas. But I guess it makes sense because it's like a secular holiday. You know, everyone can get in on it.
16: Man, you're right. Chocolate's still the most expensive. Sugar and corn syrup got more expensive, too. The three ingredients, cocoa, sugar, and corn syrup, account for roughly 65% of the ingredient costs. So all three have gone up. And shrinkflation is part of it. Candy companies have responded to higher costs by taking a few candy bars out of those packages.
18: I mean, no surprise there. I mean, they've already been shrinking the size of them. At this point, a Snickers is the size of an M&M, so.
16: Favorite candy bar? We have this conversation every year. I say the Almond Joy because there's almonds in joy in every candy bar. It's delicious.
18: I like the Justin's brand peanut butter cups because the Reese's ones no longer taste like chocolate.
16: I don't even know what that means.
18: Or peanut butter.
16: Justin who?
18: Exactly. What? They're so good. They're dark chocolate.
16: Where do I get those? Butter. Can I get that at the grocery store?
18: Yeah.
16: I've never heard of
18: them. They're so good because there's like
16: I've never seen you so happy talking about something.
18: Chocolate flavoring or whatever
16: family.
18: The heck they do.
16: All right. Quick break. We'll talk to Kyle McLaughlin coming up next.
0: Trick or treat. Oh. Oh, well, you're just the prettiest ballerina I've ever seen.
21: Thank you.
0: Oh, wow. That deserves another piece of candy.
21: Thank you.
0: Well, I have to say that earns two pieces of candy.
21: I love you.
0: Oh, honey, here, take it all.
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22: Check-in time is 3.
23: It's 2:55.
22: I know.
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25: Yes, Coach.
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5: Nice dress.
6: Thanks. I bought it at Versace.
5: Oh, yeah, Versace. I love Versace.
6: Yeah. Me too.
7: Nice dress.
6: Thanks. It's a Versace.
5: It's Versace.
6: What?
5: Versace.
7: It's pronounced Versace.
8: Oh. 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
16: I love this next guest. He's a big star, and I just don't understand why he keeps coming back on the show. But we will take him. You've seen him in Dune, Twin Peaks, Blue Velvet, Sex in the City. He is the host of the podcast. What are we even doing? Let's welcome back Kyle MacLachlan. How are you?
9: I am great, Pete. Listen, as long as the checks keep coming into my bank account, I'm on the show. That's all it takes.
18: Love it.
16: This is your second, third time. We're almost friends, man. We're almost friends.
9: More than that.
16: Uh-oh.
9: I'm going to find you.
16: Oh, boy.
18: He's not hard to find. Just check out one of two different bars.
16: What is that? Hey, let's not turn on me early in the interview, folks.
9: No,
16: let's not do this.
9: It's too early. It's too early for that. That's it. I'll find you there. We'll share a drink.
16: The last time we had you on the show, we were talking about Showgirls, and I swear to you, like 2 days later, it was on Showtime. Showtime plays these old movies. I saw you in there. And how did you explain it?
9: Saw a lot of me.
16: How did you explain it last time you were on the show about Showgirls, that experience? What did you say? You had a great quote.
9: Let's see, getting run over by a Mack truck? No, what was it? Something. But what?
16: What I couldn't help notice when I was watching again is your hair. I mean, the bangs came way down.
9: What the hell was I thinking? What the hell was I thinking? He was a wolf in sheep's clothing. That's what I was going for, but it didn't really work.
16: Have you worked with anyone on that cast ever again?
9: Well, I'm friendly with Gina. I know Gina.
16: Oh, I love Gina Gershon,
9: who is absolutely adorable. So has a book out as well recently, and she's just the best. And occasionally, I'll run into Elizabeth at an event somewhere, see her. But yeah, I've sort of lost track with Paul.
18: He can't stay BFFs with everyone.
16: I understand. I just wondered if you worked with anyone on the cast, but I love that you and Gina. Can you be pen pals anymore in an electronic world? Do people write notes?
9: I do think writing notes is important. I think a handwritten note maybe even has more importance now. It means even more special. You took the time to sit down, write something, put a stamp on it.
16: I agree with you 1,000%. I tell my son who's in college the power of the handwritten note.
9: Good advice.
16: Your podcast, What Are We Even Doing? You've had Kaia Gerber on. You've had Dylan O'Brien on. You've had Justin Smith on. Your podcast is basically you trying to figure out younger generations?
9: A little bit. Younger generations, creatives in particular, kind of what their journey is about, what they're trying to do, what are we even doing? And we find common ground.
18: Imagine the passions are the same, but the journeys have been very different.
9: Correct. That's well put. And the interesting thing about many of the people that I've interviewed, they know each other. There's a kind of a culture of this of collective almost. They are aware of each other and very supportive of each other. Which is a little different vibe than when I was coming, it's a different culture right now.
16: Everybody hated each other and they were just vying for position to get jobs. I love that you had Ted Danson on your podcast.
9: It was so much fun.
0: I gotta
9: tell
0: you.
9: That was my April Fool's podcast. And he's so young at heart. He's like a Gen Z.
0: I love the guy. I know people don't agree with his politics and he wants to save the ocean. I get it. I listen to his podcast every week. It's like the uncle you want to sit next to at Thanksgiving dinner.
9: I love that. That's perfect.
0: Yeah.
9: I'm going to use that next time I see him. That's perfect. That's a really good description. Exactly. Because he is young. He's passionate. He's got points of view. And he has no problem sharing them. And he really believes in what he's doing. And, you know, I support the ocean thing. Absolutely support that 100%.
0: Don't we want clean oceans?
9: We want clean oceans. It makes it a no-brainer.
0: I don't know why. Our guest is Kyle MacLachlan. When people grab you on the street, what's the one thing that they bring up? Twin Peaks, Sex and the City, what is it?
9: When they grab me on the street, it's usually for money. But if it's something different, you know what? Twin Peaks is still probably number one. Although, when I'm in New York now, Sex and the City, you know, New York has an ownership of that, of that show that is very special.
0: That's what I remember you most about is Sex and the City. I understand Twin Peaks. I remember the early version and the later version. I'm that age where I remember both the old and the new. But yeah, Sex and the City. David Lynch passed away last year. He just wasn't a friend. He was the guy that gave you your big break.
9: Yeah, he not only gave me my big break in Dune, which we all know didn't turn out very well, but he came back to me for Blue Velvet, which is... says a lot about who he was, you know, and he did not have to do that. And we, you know, we went from there, and that led to Twin Peaks and the return as well. Twin Peaks, a return. And he was a friend. He was a mentor. He was really responsible. And I say this with no irony. He was really responsible for the career that I've had.
0: Wow. I mean, what, 40 years?
9: Yes.
0: Dude, you've had such a great run. I mean.
9: Thank you.
18: Don't say it like that. When you you make it seem like the run is over.
0: No.
18: He's moving and shaking. He's writing books. He's got podcasts. He's all over.
9: Pete, Lisa, that's as far as I can go.
0: We all look back at our life, and we always look at the regrets. I should have did this, did that. But David Lynch, that's got to be happy memories, man. I mean, think about if you didn't meet him.
9: I mean, he's such a huge part of obviously my career, but yeah, my world, my life would be much less interesting without having David in it for sure.
0: What are we even doing? Is the name of his podcast, Kyle MacLachlan. Thank you, Kyle. You're awesome.
9: Thank you so much for having me on.
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11: Today will be another sunny and hot day with highs reaching 82, winds continuing out of the south with gusts up to 25 miles per hour. Then tonight will be mostly cloudy and mild, our lows at 61. And Monday will be partly to mostly cloudy and still hot with a high of 84, rain returning in the evening. With your storm track forecast, I'm meteorologist Tanner Blonke.
8: Get the latest forecast, street-level zoom-in radar, and weather watches and warnings anytime at WSAU.com/weather.
12: Well, when I got hurt in this work, I thought I had supplemental insurance.
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12: Aflac. 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
9: Our next guest, you may not know her name, but I guarantee you know her work. The Aflac Duck. I Don't Want to Grow Up, I'm a Toys R Us Kid, and Clairol's unforgettable, yes, yes, yes. Advertising legend Linda Kaplan Thayer created some of the most memorable campaigns and jingles of our lifetime. She's got a brand new book out called My Life in 30 Seconds, and Linda Kaplan Thayer joins us now. Oh, we have so much to discuss. Linda, how are you?
15: I'm great. I'm thrilled to be talking about the book. It is just a compendium of my life experiences, which I've been able to distill down into these wonderful 30-second messages. I'm not a genius, but I have a lifetime of knowing how to take a lot of information and squeezing them into small sound bites. Yes, I do.
9: You have to walk me through the Aflac duck pitch. Was it like, all right, this insurance company needs a duck and we'll get Gilbert Gottfried to say Aflac? What do you guys think? It's a hit.

0: This client thought we were crazy. You know, the problem, when we were pitching it with all these other agencies, and we were a very small agency at the time, and I realized I'm giving us mounds of information, but the one thing they weren't doing is getting people to remember the name of the company, which it turns out they had 3% awareness. And I said, I'll find a way to get everybody to remember the name. So, okay, so the client says, all right, I don't care if you show me a naked man tap dancing on a roof. Just get people to remember the name. We get back to the agency. Nobody can remember what we're pitching. Affleck? What's Affleck? Affleck. And somebody came in and said, you know, you sound like a duck quacking. And I went, oh, my God, that's so stupid. It might work. And while people were thinking we were clowning around, you know, I always say clown around a lot because that's when the best ideas are hatched. I said, you know, the duck will be the insurance agent. But the client wouldn't buy it. So we said, we'll pay for testing. So we spent $30,000 of our own money, and it came back with the highest recall score ever in the whole insurance category. Oh. And I'll tell you something. It went from 3% to 96% awareness in under 2 years. But you know what mostly moves me, and I get very, very emotional about it. Affleck is so well known that now when ducks see other ducks, they immediately think of supplemental insurance. So it worked. It worked.
1: How do you decide?
2: You made an earworm.
1: Yes. How do you decide on Gilbert Gottfried as the voice?
0: Well, yes, we were thinking of a lot of people, and some of the team had worked with him before, and he turned out to be obviously the perfect voice. By the way, it's not the way that he talks at all, because he did a speech for my kids' kindergarten class many, many years ago, and he walks in and he says, hi, Linda, where do you want me to stand? And I said, who is this? He said, it's Gilbert. And I went, oh, my God, that's what he really sounds like. He was the sweetest, most soft-spoken guy, and sadly, he's not with us anymore. Yeah. But he was brilliant with the Affleck duck.
1: I'm a Toys R Us kid. I don't want to grow up. I'm a Toys R Us kid. I mean, that sits, the jingles just sit in your head for years and years and years.
0: Yeah, that was a jingle that almost never saw the light of day because we had this line, I don't want to grow up a Toys R Us kid. We're pitching the Toys R Us account. And I'm this, you know, 28-year-old musician said, well, I wrote this song, but it's not really any good. I don't want to grow up. I actually wrote it on a toy piano. And I didn't want to play it for the client, but people couldn't get it out of their heads in the agency. So we played it for the client, and client tested with five-year-olds, and five-year-olds gave it a thumbs up, the ones who didn't have thumbs in their mouths. And I think it's one of America's longest-running jingles, so very proud of it. And by the way, every celebrity in the world, every musician has done their version of the Toys R Us song. In major keys, minor keys, unbelievable opera. It's great.
2: We need more jingles. I feel like there's a lack of jingles currently in advertising. We're kind of like weird animations and too many talking babies and weird graphics. Like, I want to get back to a good old-fashioned jingle.
0: I couldn't agree more, which is why, what a great intro. I wrote a jingle for the book.
2: Aww.
0: It's called My Life in 30 Seconds, and you guys may have it. I don't know if it was sent to you or not, but if not, I can send it. It's really catchy. It's really, really catchy.
1: Can you sing the chorus?
0: My Life in 30 Seconds. That's sort of the chorus.
1: I mean, I can't remember who I dated back in 1995, but I can remember a jingle from 1995. Jingles work. They've worked
0: for years
1: and years and years. But do they work today when you have a 3-second attention span on TikTok?
0: No, it's very difficult. So you have to do something, in, as you know, in the first 3 seconds. You have to throw a pie in someone's face and then sell them on the whipped cream. But that those first 3 seconds are so, so important, which is really difficult. I mean, the attention span of a human being now is about 8 seconds. Legend says that folklore says that goldfish have an attention span of 9 seconds. I mean, even the goldfish could not believe that study when they read it. I mean, it's really crazy. And we're inundated with about 10,000 messages a day, believe it or not, and only one or two stick to the wall. So I do miss jingles because that was one thing, you know, the earworm, as you talked about. They should make a comeback for sure.
2: And a good jingle can last a company 10, 20 years.
0: Oh, my goodness. Yes, when Toys R Us a few years ago was going into bankruptcy yet again, they tried to make a case to the judge about why they should be allowed to take some venture capital money to rebuild it. And the judge said, why? And the lawyer for Toys R Us said, I'm going to sing you why. Mm-hmm. And this was an article in the New York Post. And he started singing the song. The whole courtroom burst out in song. And the judge granted them permission to,
1: see,
0: I mean,
1: jingles work. Even in court, they work. the book is called My Life in 30 Seconds. Linda Kaplan Thayer is our guest. At what point did you realize, Linda, holy cow, we're creating commercials the entire country knows? That's got to be a great feeling.
0: It is a great feeling when you do something that people like, when they know it for the wrong reasons, of course, it's not great. We did some terrific advertising for a real estate company. We said, we're your perfect partner, you know, working with the buyers and sellers. And to demonstrate it, my husband wrote a beautiful sultry tango. I got up on the boardroom for the clients with the art director, and he and I danced a tango on the table. This is the kind of crazy stuff. And I talk about it in the book, you know, it's when you sell an idea, you have to put a lot of entertainment behind it. I was in theater in my 20s, right? Yeah. And they bought it, and then the commercial was fantastic. And 3 weeks later, we lost the account because it turned out that one of their realtors apparently was having an affair with one of the buyers.
1: Whoops.
0: And the realtor said, I was just trying to close the deal. So I said, okay, well, maybe that's a new, you know, a new aspect of detailed inspection. But in any case, we lost the account. So not all the good ones stayed, unfortunately.
1: Was there an ad where you loved it and it just bombed completely?
0: Well, that was one. Yes, we did one with food. That it was a pasta, and the pasta liked, you know, being whatever it became, and it was smiling. It just kept smiling at you, and the client thought it was a very funny commercial. It was for Bertone, and we lost it because the client felt that their pasta was much more serious and important.
1: Their pasta was much more serious.
2: They didn't want to be confused with Chef Boyardee. I get it.
0: You got it.
1: Really?
2: 100%.
1: Is there an idea that you're like, no way that's going to work, and it worked nationally that we would all know?
0: Well, yes. Or maybe I should say yes. There was a shampoo about to be dying, about to go off the shelves, Herbal Essences, and they had very little money for it, you know, to advertise. And so we said, you know, let's talk about how great it is to wash your hair with this product. It smells nice. And then we thought of that, you know, you always should clown around. We thought of that movie, Harry Met Sally, and the thing in the restaurant. And the art director said, oh, I'll have the shampoo she's using. And I said, that's it. Again, it's so stupid, it might work.
1: Right.
0: And they said, what? We're kidding around. I said, no, that's it. Instead of having a nice time washing her hair with Herbal Essences, she'll have an extraordinarily nice time. And they said, Linda, you can't go to the client with this. I said, watch me. Nobody would go to the meeting with me. Wow. I stood up there and I faced a boardroom of 10 conservative men, right, in ties, three-piece suits. And
2: they
0: probably
2: never properly lathered their hair either in the shower.
0: We don't even understand. And I walk up to them because I knew the brand. By the way, always, if you're working in advertising, always find clients that are desperate to buy anything. I walk up to them and I say, gentlemen, only an orgasm can save this brand. And they bought it.
1: Oh, my God.
2: And no one's attention in the first 3 seconds.
0: Yeah, and within 2 years, it was the second leading hair care product in the country, and Procter & Gamble bought it because they didn't want it to compete with Pantene. So there you go. Yes.
1: Isn't it the simplest ideas that always win, that are always so popular?
0: Yes, it's the simplest and usually the most outrageous ideas. The most outrageous ideas. We did something for Pilot Pen. They had a teeny, teeny, tiny budget many, many years ago, and they wanted to advertise their Dr. Grip pen. And I came up with an idea with my art director. And again, nobody would come with me to the meeting. And I walk in and I present it. The clients, their jaws fell. But they put it on the air and it ran. And it was two men on a commuter train. And you just see them from the waist up. And one guy looks down at the other guy, looks down at his lap and says, "That's some instrument you got there." And the other guy says, "You like it?" He said, "Yeah, it must give you great pleasure." He said, "Do you want to hold it?" We pull out and we realize, of course, he's giving him the Dr. Grip pen. It was outrageous. It made a New York Times story and their sales went through the roof. I mean,
1: man, yes. If I need an idea for a party or any idea, I'm calling you.
0: No, but what I try to do, though, and I have a lot of heartfelt messages. I've had a career being able to take a lot of information and distilling it into 30-second pieces of wisdom, I hope. And that's what I've done with this book.
1: My Life in 30 Seconds is the book. Linda Kaplan Thayer, thanks for your time, Linda.
0: Okay, bye-bye.
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10: He said you promised to help me with my book report.
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13: If you're like me and your to-do list keeps getting longer, this next guest is for us. Dana K. White knows procrastinators aren't lazy. We just need a better way to actually finish what we start. Her new book is called Procrastinators, Get Stuff Done, How to Go from Overwhelmed to Finished. Let's say hello to Dana White. Dana, we procrastinators are so good at making lists. We're just not always great at doing the things on the list. Help us.
14: Exactly. Yeah, this is the truth. We are procrastinators. I think one of the biggest things to understand is, you know, my natural tendency is if I have a choice between now or later, I'm always going to choose later.
15: Well,
14: because
15: yeah.
14: It just makes more sense, right? Logically, I have all these reasons why I think I need to put it off. So making a list is one of my best ways to procrastinate.
15: You say procrastinators aren't lazy. So what's actually happening?
14: So much of what overwhelms us that keeps us from getting started is all the decisions that we think we have to make. And we're just not in the mode to make decisions right now. I don't have the energy for that. So instead, I am a big fan of starting with the decision-free stuff. So what is it that I already know has to be done if I ever actually accomplish this thing that I want to sit down and make a big list about? If I can go ahead and do those easy things first that I already know have to be done, then the actual thing that's overwhelming me has become a lot smaller and less overwhelming, and I'm in the middle of it. I'm not procrastinating anymore. So by the time I need to make a decision, I have some experience. I am in the midst of the project, and I'm ready to start making those decisions.
16: So like if I want to revamp my guest room, and I'm stuck because I don't know what paint color, what fan to pick, what bedding, I can just start by cleaning out the room because I know the room needs all the trash out of there first.
14: Exactly. And actually, you can start with, I'm going to pick up one piece of trash and I'm going to get it out of here. Because if I look at this space, the vision that I have for a room that's decorated is not going to include trash, right?
16: No.
14: So I already know that that needs to go. And I'm going to count every little tiny thing that I do as success, which then allows me to get started because it feels like it's worth my time. And then I'm in the midst of it.
16: This feels like ADHD brain. This feels like how their brains work. I've been learning so much about this lately. It's like a different reward system.
14: Well, I have been diagnosed by a lot of people on the internet with ADHD, though never formally diagnosed. So
16: I know some adults close to me in my family who are recently diagnosed, and it's this thing, yeah. You procrastinate because you don't get the burst of like a good feeling from accomplishing the goal. You need like extra motivation to make it exciting.
14: Yeah. So redefining the goal to progress, making progress the actual goal, means that anything I do is success. That feeling of being overwhelmed by the overall huge goal. Like, what do we do to get to that goal? Because when we're overwhelmed, we think that, well, I need to make a bigger plan, a more elaborate plan, and then we never actually get started.
15: Well, you talk about Project Brain in your book. What is that?
14: So one of the things that I realized, because all of this is based on what I learned going from a home that was a complete disaster to a home that was under control. So one of the things that I learned was that I am very successful at projects. I was always successful at my job, okay? But then my house was a disaster, and I couldn't understand why it was that I could do things, but I couldn't seem to manage my home. And what I realized was I have a project brain. I love things that have a beginning, a middle, and an end. And I especially love things that have applause after the end.
15: Wow.
14: That was my wheelhouse. And so I tried to apply this project mentality to my home, to all sorts of things that did not have an actual end point. And because I was doing that, I would put off doing the small things because I thought that's not worth my time. I need to wait until I can just really stop and get a lot done at one time. And so when I changed my mentality, because I realized it was not working to treat my home or other ongoing things as projects, then I was able to see the small things that I did as worth my time. Mm-hmm. And I view that as like preventing the procrastination pileup. So that when I have that opportunity to do a project, when I have that moment of inspiration, I can do big things and I don't have to catch up on all these little things that have piled up.
15: The book is called Procrastinators Get Stuff Done. Let's talk about the 5-minute rule, Dana. What is it, first of all, and does it work?
14: So I call it 5 minutes of focus. We tend to have so many different things going on that it's hard to focus. 5 minutes of actual standing up and getting the thing done is more powerful than all the plans that I could make in the world. And so if I will take those 5 minutes of focus to deal with the fact that I don't necessarily think automatically to take my dish to the sink, instead of saying, why don't I do that? I have got to change who I am. I've got to be a different person. I need to be Lisa, who never doesn't take her dish to the sink, right? Instead of saying that, I'm going to say, this is how I am. I don't necessarily think about this, but if I will take 5 minutes to focus and deal with those things that didn't happen naturally, then I'm able to keep things going, keep things under control, and deal with this natural tendency I have to not notice things.
16: That sounds so exhausting. I'm sorry. It just sounds really hard. Like, I find managing the house really hard, and I'm not having half the struggles internally.
15: Yeah.
16: Wow. I think it's a lot of people. I don't think it's just you.
15: It's therapy.
14: Oh, I know it's not just me.
15: It's therapy for her. The book is called Procrastinators Get Stuff Done, How to Go from Overwhelmed to Finish. Dana White. Dana, thanks for your time.
14: Thank you so much for having me on. This is fun.
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0: Isis is still a threat. I'm Pam Husso, Fox News. Destructive winds and torrential rains, the remnants of what was Hurricane Isaias, continue to move north. Fox's Max Gordon is in Fort Walton Beach, Florida.
1: This storm made landfall with sustained winds of about 105 miles per hour. That, combined with those intense rains, we had in some places 4 to 7 inches of rain. It soaked the ground. Toppling trees proved to be deadly in this storm. At least 4 people have died due to Hurricane Isaias, and some of those deaths are attributed to falling trees. But the power outages really remain the most significant issue at this point. Hundreds of thousands of customers still without power. Luckily, we've got thousands of linemen on the ground here in Florida.
0: National Guard Brigadier General Thaddeus Finneran explained to Fox News how the Guard works with local authorities to help mitigate damage and rescue people.
2: Our National Guard is uniquely prepared with aviation assets, with high water vehicles, with military trucks and vehicles that we can get out and around into those toughest hit communities and make sure that we're there to help deliver commodities, to provide search and rescue, and to evacuate members if needed.
0: Officials are warning residents to stay away from floodwaters and downed power lines. Ahead of the midterms, President Trump has been out stumping for GOP candidates at a rally in Clarksville, Tennessee yesterday. He highlighted his administration's efforts to reduce violent crime.
3: In less than 2 years, we achieved the largest drop in violent crime ever recorded in the history of our country.
0: According to recent Fox News polls, crime remains a major concern for Americans of both parties. 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
0: The latest attack on the international airport in Saudi Arabia's capital of Riyadh killed 12 people, including an American. The attack also injured over 300 people. Fox's Molly Lyon has reaction from Washington, D.C.
8: President Trump says he's weighing whether the U.S. military should join Saudi Arabia's strikes on Yemen's Houthi rebels. This after a major airport in Riyadh was attacked. Officials say at least 12 people were killed, including an American. More than 300 others were hurt. It's the third attack on the airport this week. The Iran-backed Houthis claimed the two earlier attacks. Saudi and Yemeni forces have been waging a very fierce battle with the group for weeks. Allies say they have retaken the vital Bab el-Mandeb Strait.
0: A Saudi-led coalition blames Iran-backed Houthi rebels in Yemen. Police have arrested a suspected gunman who allegedly targeted Philadelphia officers early yesterday morning, killing one of them, a 40-year-old father of two. Fox's Chanley Painter has more.
9: The authorities say 35-year-old Eric Lewis opened fire on them early Saturday morning. Officer Shane Sieber was shot 3 times. He died at the hospital. The other officer was shot 12 times. He remains hospitalized. Officials say Lewis fired at nearly a dozen other officers. None were hit. He was captured after climbing up a tree.
0: Philadelphia District Attorney Larry Krasner said his office intends to file approximately 80 charges against Lewis, including murder and attempted murder. The Cleveland Guardians beat the Chicago White Sox 2-0 in Game 5 to advance to the ALCS. The Guardians pitching staff struck out a postseason record 21 batters in the game. They'll take on the Tampa Bay Rays in Game 1 Monday night. The NLCS matchup between the Dodgers and Brewers gets underway tonight at 8 p.m. Eastern. I'm Pam Husso, Fox News.
10: Today will be another sunny and hot day with highs reaching 82, winds continuing out of the south with gusts up to 25 miles per hour. Then tonight will be mostly cloudy and mild, our lows at 61. And Monday will be partly to mostly cloudy and still hot with a high of 84, rain returning in the evening. With your storm track forecast, I'm meteorologist Tanner Blonky.
11: 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It's because he cares. Mark Levin.
12: There is a Gallup poll that's out. Just came out. 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
13: I am proud to announce my nomination of Carlos Gutierrez to be America's next Secretary of Commerce.
14: Now back to the Pete McMurray Show.
15: Our next guest has run one of America's biggest companies, so he knows a thing or two about business. He is the former Kellogg CEO and U.S. Secretary of Commerce. His new book is called Sheer Will. Let's welcome in Carlos Gutierrez on Zoom, wearing a tie today. Thank you, sir. How are you?
16: Thank you. I wore it to, because I was going to see you. That's
15: That is so nice. You've been a CEO. You are Commerce Secretary. When you look at the economy right now, what worries you the most?
16: There are two things about our economy that worry me. I should say before is that we have an amazing economy. We are the envy of the world. If you think about what we've thrown at this economy, the tariffs and now the price of oil and even labor shortages due to the immigration crackdown, in spite of all that, we are the envy of the world. We're growing above 2%. There is momentum and rhythm in this economy. I worry about the stock market because consumers are feeling wealthy. If people bought stocks 5 years ago, they're looking at their 401ks or savings, and they're seeing more money than ever. If that declines, if that takes a dip, that will impact consumer spending, which is 70% of our economy. So that worries me. I also worry about job creation. There's tension. The job market is tight. We saw the most recent report, only 29,000 jobs created. Unemployment still 4.2%, but I think that is the thing to watch out for. The good news is because of that low growth in employment, the Fed will most likely pause, which I think is good. I don't think we need an interest rate hike so soon.
15: Right. Can we talk tariffs for a second? Can you explain to people listening in their car right now what tariffs mean to them and who pays for it?
16: Well, the tariffs are paid for by the importer, right? So if you want to sell me a car, I will have to pay for that car to come in, whether I am a wholesaler or your client. So yes. Now, sometimes the exporter picks up a little bit or reduces the price. It is a mix of things, but by and large, we pay for it. Consumers pay for it. I think that we've all learned that maybe there is some logic to some of these tariffs, but I don't see the logic to across-the-board tariffs. It is just too much, and there are invariably some things will get caught. Why do we have tariffs on copper? You have 50% tariffs on copper. We can't make our own copper. It will take us 5 to 10 years to be able to do so. Why do we have tariffs on some textiles? You know, we need to be selective. We need to be more surgical about it. And I believe that's where we'll end up eventually.
15: Well, tell us about your book, Sheer Will.
16: Yeah, so I decided it's a good time to write my memoirs. I've had an interesting career, interesting life. I was born in Cuba. We left after the revolution, came to the U.S., became U.S. citizens, and then we moved to Mexico. And that's where I went to school, junior high school, high school. I didn't finish college, but that's where I started. And I started my career with Kellogg's, selling cereal out of a van to small kind of bodegas in Mexico City. 25 years later, I became CEO, and then I became Commerce Secretary. So a lot of lessons there, a lot of, I believe, things that people can learn from.
17: As a CEO who never went to college, does that influence or did that influence you when you were hiring or promoting other people within the company?
16: Yes, it did. That's a good question. I like to look at skills, and, you know, a degree is very important. And it says that someone took the time and they have the skills to be able to learn new things. But at the end of the day, it's what people can do. And more, I think businesses are beginning to see that the degree is important. But at the end of the day is what can you do? What are your skills? And I think that's the thing that we're moving to. I believe degrees will be a lot less important than they were before.
15: Right. When you were a CEO of Kellogg, who had a bigger ego, Snap, Crackle, or Pop?
16: Well, all three of them were
15: what,
16: rascals.
15: Lisa? Yeah. I mean...
16: My favorite is Tony. He and I, we had a good relationship.
15: Oh, Tony the Tiger, man. I mean, what's not to love about Tony?
16: I often tell my wife, you know, Tony the Tiger paid for that house. So we have to.
15: Right, of course.
16: Remember.
17: You've got to respect the Tiger, of course. Yeah,
15: yes, exactly. You do. The book is called Sheer Will. Our guest is the former U.S. Secretary of Commerce, Carlos Gutierrez. You were Secretary of Commerce under George W. What was he like behind closed doors? And he gave everyone a nickname. What was your nickname?
16: Yeah, mine was Carlositos. He's amazing. He is a leader. I never heard him brag. I never heard him blame someone else. This is something the Bushes learn at the dinner table, by the way. You don't hear Bushes bragging. Mm-hmm. Now, President Bush has this Texas swagger. So you think, you know, he would, but he's not. It's just he's an amazing leader. He takes care of his people. He doesn't blame his people. And he had some wonderful people around him. It's just, you know, he's a leader. A lot of people, you know, had a different perception. I think the media helped a little bit. He was a big reader. I think he read like a book every week and a half. He used to have contests with Karl Rove to see who can read the most books. Incredibly well-read, but it didn't matter to him to show that. It didn't, you know, he wasn't always trying to show how well read he was. An amazing character, an amazing leader.
15: What years were you Secretary of Commerce?
16: 05 to 09.
15: 05 to 09. So when we get to 07, are you thinking the economy doesn't look good? I mean, something's going to happen. Something's got to give. And then, yeah, of course, 08, the housing market crash.
16: Yeah. So that was a tough time. You know, the interesting thing is housing ownership was at record levels. It had been growing. People were buying homes. The president never said this, but this all started with something called the Community Reinvestment Act, where this was the goal. Let's try to have more people own homes. And then when people started packaging up these mortgages and selling them, that's when the problem began. You know, mortgages were being given out to people who didn't deserve the mortgage. But that had been going on. But it happened under President's watch. And the way he reacted, I think, is the thing that we have to be grateful for. He looked at it like a CEO. Hank Paulson was the Treasury Secretary. He delegated to Hank Paulson, which is something you don't see in Washington. People don't like to give up control in Washington. But he delegated to Hank Paulson. Hank, who's a force of nature, got it done. But there were moments when we were on the edge. And I believe that we are fortunate that it was the combination of President Bush and Secretary Paulson who were there.
17: As a CEO, you're kind of beholden to shareholders' profits. And then as Secretary of Commerce, your focus has to shift to what's best for the entire United States of America and not necessarily profit-driven. How do you switch your brain from one set of goals to the other? Because I think it would be very hard to shift that.
16: Yeah, no, that's a great question. You know, the profit-making motive is the reason businesses exist. And I think sometimes we have to remind ourselves of that. At the end of the day, that's what is going to keep the business viable if the owners of the company are happy. So we just need to understand that is the pressure and the motivation that drives CEOs. They have to deliver for the people who own the company. Yes, in government, we look at broader policy, not micro policy. We don't look at company by company. But I suppose that having been a CEO helps you understand the dilemma that CEOs find themselves in. Because, yes, their number one responsibility is to the folks who own the business.
15: Right? Yeah. I grew up in a household. We never had sugar cereal. My mother's brother was our dentist, Uncle Jerry. So when we went to our cousin's house or my grandmother, we had Frosted Flakes. And I thought that was the greatest cereal ever made. It really is to this day, Frosted Flakes. What are the biggest sellers for Kellogg? I mean, talk about an iconic brand. What are the biggest sellers?
16: Yeah, Frosted Flakes, a huge seller. Corn Flakes, obviously, but Frosted Flakes, Special K is a big brand. Fruit Loops, all brand. Oh, some great, great products. You know, the interesting thing about cereals, if you would have told me some time ago that the focus of diet today would be on eliminating carbs, increasing protein, and not to worry about fat, I would say it's impossible because go back 40 years ago, this country was in a totally different place. It was eat whole grains, stay away from fat. So these things come, you know, they go in flows. They look like trends, but eventually they turn to fads. But right now, it's a very, very tough time for the industry. Everything has carbs and, you know, sugar is everywhere.
15: Right.
16: Now, I should say that cereal, bowl of cereal, Frosted Flakes has less sugar than an apple. So just something to keep in mind.
15: Wow. I'm going to tell my mother. She's 91. I'm going to say you've been wrong all these years.
16: Think of what you missed, yeah.
15: Do you still eat cereal? Do you have some in your cabinet?
16: I do. Raisin Bran, All Bran, you know, kind of adult cereals. Not as much as before. You know, it's interesting, but cereals were launched to be super convenient when they were launched. Today, it's, you know, sitting down and pouring the milk and is not as convenient as I'd like in the morning. So that impacts it. But I look, cereals will come back. It's a staple. It's a wonderful product. It is nutritious. And we're going to get over this. And I think people will go back to it.
15: Right. I could see why George W. hired you as U.S. Commerce Secretary. You have such a calming presence. Doesn't he, Lisa? I mean, it's just, I feel very calm right
17: now. It's like George W. reading all those books. He doesn't have to show off his experience in every sentence, but you feel it. You feel the experience in the tone and the clarity and the thoughtfulness of the answers. That's where the experience comes through.
15: Right, right. Carlos Gutierrez, the book is called Sheer Will. Thank you so much for coming on with us.
16: Thank you. I enjoyed it. Thanks a lot.
18: 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With Carlos's leadership, we'll help more Americans, especially minorities and women, to start and grow their own small business.
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30: Anybody tells you money's the root of all evil doesn't have it. 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
15: We've all heard money can't buy happiness. The customer is always right. Blood is thicker than water. But do we actually know what these famous sayings originally meant? Or have we been getting them wrong for years? Eli Bernstein digs into it in his new book called Phrased and Confused. Let's welcome in Eli Bernstein. Eli, give me the big one. What's a famous quote almost everybody uses incorrectly?
31: One of my favorites is probably "Don't mess with Texas." It's commonly presumed to be a bit of...
15: I say that all the time.
31: That's right. Well, it's commonly presumed to be a bit of generic Texan swagger, but in fact, it comes from an anti-littering campaign. And there's a great little play on words there. Don't mess with Texas. And if you drive the highways of the state, you might even see a sign saying "Don't mess with Texas." Littering fine, $500.
15: Ah, got it. Okay. Carpe diem, seize the day. We've been getting that wrong for years, right?
31: That's right. So that takes us into more literary waters. But carpe diem, according to Latin experts, is more accurately translated as pluck the day. And the connotations are a little bit different, too. So with seize, you got this really kind of heroic, grab the bull by the horns attitude.
15: Right.
31: But with pluck, it's much more laid back, much more relaxed. And if you go back and you read the poem, Horace, this ancient Roman poet, he's really just telling us to relax, stop worrying about tomorrow, and enjoy today, because that is all that's ripe for the picking.
15: Horace. Lisa, have you heard of Horace? Do we need to look that up?
0: It doesn't sound unfamiliar.
31: Yeah. Horace, yeah, he was this ancient Roman poet, best known for Carpe Diem, certainly.
8: I thought it was Robin Williams in Dead Poets Society.
31: That's right. Well, well, yeah, John Keating, the teacher's name in that movie, he definitely did a lot to kind of cement the you know, so-called bravado interpretation that most of us know, this idea of seizing the day. What does he say? Seize the day, boys. Make your lives extraordinary. Right. But alas, it's not quite what Horace had in mind.
8: Shoot, man.
0: It's like the ultimate game of telephone from when these phrases were incepted to how we use them currently.
31: I think that's perfectly put. You know, it's a over 2,000-year-old poem, so that's a long game of telephone. And so it's inevitable that these lines are going to drift in meaning. That's how language works, and I think it's totally okay thing to happen, if not a good thing. But it's also fun to go back and see what these original speakers or writers had in mind.
8: The Road Less Traveled, Robert Frost. Have we been using that one wrong, too?
31: Because yes.
8: We use it as be your own person, right?
31: That's right. Strike out on your own. Be a nonconformist. Be an individual. But Robert Frost, it turns out, was playing a bit of trick on all of us. So if you read the poem carefully, the poem is called The Road Not Taken. He, the kind of rambler at the fork in the road, says, if you read carefully, that the two roads equally lay in leaves and had been worn really about the same. So how is it that he can then boast that he took the road less traveled by? Well, the clue is in the line immediately preceding that. He says, I shall be telling this with a sigh somewhere ages and ages hence that I took the road less traveled by and it has made all the difference. So he shall be telling that he took the road less traveled by, not that he actually did. So it's not about going your own way. It's about shaping your life into a story after the fact.
8: Oh, I like that. I like that even more.
0: Don't encourage Pete to make stories out of his life.
8: I love that.
31: Oh, you know, it is an encouragement. We're all kind of writers of our own kind of backstories, right? We have to kind of make sense of why we moved to this town and not another, or why we chose to major in this and not that, or took this job, not that job. We have to say, oh, it all turned out for the best. It all made all the difference. And so it's really Frost is making more of a comment about indecisiveness, even about FOMO. We have to kind of deal with the roads not taken. Remember, that's the name of the poem. We have to kind of explain them away by saying that the decision we made was the best decision.
8: Are you at a party and you're listening to people tell stories or talking and you're like, they use that phrase wrong, man? And how do you not say something?
31: You know, I am insufferable at parties for different reasons, but I actually try to avoid indulging in that kind of finger wagging correctness. I save it for the books.
8: Okay, good, good, good. The book is called Phrased and Confused. Eli Bernstein is our guest. Ignorance is Bliss. Where did that come from?
31: So that comes from a poem called Ode on a Distant Prospect of Eton College by the poet Thomas Gray. He's not super well known anymore, but he was huge back in his day. A lot of people take this phrase to mean just, you know, what I don't know can't hurt me, or let me bury my head in the sand. I don't want to know about what's going on in the world. But in fact, the poet was referring exclusively to the ignorance that comes with youth. So, you know, as the title suggests, he's reflecting upon his kind of carefree schoolboy days. And then kind of the poem takes a dark turn and he talks about kind of all the stresses and woes that come with adult life. So it's really, it's not about ignorance in general. Mm-hmm. And in fact, the full line is where ignorance is bliss, 'tis folly to be wise. And so he's really just talking about the ignorance of youth.
0: Oh, the whole phrase is so much cooler. Why did we shorten it?
31: I don't know. I guess, I mean, to your point, Lisa, I think it is, you know, when these lines exchange hands over the centuries, they get clipped, often, you know, to make them a little more portable. You know, in fact, you know, Robert Frost never, strictly speaking, says the road less traveled. He says, I took the one less traveled by. But then a book later, kind of quoting it, called it the road less traveled. Yeah. But, you know, if we just said the one less traveled or the one less traveled by, people would, it's not so catchy. So it's inevitable. We paraphrase a little bit. We clip. We, you know, as things move hands.
8: We've got everything wrong.
31: That's right.
0: I don't see it like that, though.
8: That's right.
0: I think it's really interesting to see how we use it now. They're still valuable to our lives. They're still nuggets that we share with each other. And I think it's so interesting to see, like, hey, it had a totally different meaning. I don't think it's wrong. I think it's just different.
31: I think that's totally right. I mean, you know, we can have it both ways, or we can have our cake and eat it, too.
8: You get so excited talking about these phrases, man. I love it.
31: Oh, good. I'm thrilled.
0: History of things, man. It's cool.
8: Phrased and confused. Eli Bernstein. Eli, carpe diem.
31: That's right. Pluck the day.
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0: do. Americans toss up more than $382 billion worth of food, costing an average family of four nearly $3,000 annually, and costing our planet even more in wasted resources. 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Eating leftovers is great, but things like freezing food that you can't eat right away, donating surplus food within your community, and better understanding food date labels can have an even bigger impact. To learn more, visit World Wildlife Fund at wwf.earth/foodwaste and spread the word that food should never be trash.
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4: Today will be another sunny and hot day with highs reaching 82, winds continuing out of the south with gusts up to 25 miles per hour. Then tonight will be mostly cloudy and mild, our lows at 61. And Monday will be partly to mostly cloudy and still hot with a high of 84, rain returning in the evening. With your storm track forecast, I'm meteorologist Tanner Blonky.
2: Get the latest forecast, street-level zoom-in radar, and weather watches and warnings anytime at wsau.com/weather.
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9: Our next guest has spent years investigating some of the most haunted places in the world. Now she's apparently decided investigating ghosts wasn't scary enough, so she's headed into the kitchen. Paranormal investigator Amy Bruni combines ghosts, true crime, and food in her new book, Cuisine to Kill. Let's welcome in Amy Bruni. How are you?
10: I'm great. Thanks for having me.
9: Who was the first person that said, you know what goes great with ghosts and murder? Dinner.
10: I think it was me. I don't know. I actually, so strangely enough, years ago, I saw Lizzie Borden's meatloaf recipe. Like she posted the Fall River Historical Society posted her actual recipe card for her meatloaf on their social media. And that just got me thinking. I was thinking, you know, would people actually make this recipe? It turns out they will.
9: So what's your favorite story in the book? Do you combine haunted stories and recipes? Is that how it works?
10: Yeah, so basically each of these locations is haunted. And so what I do is I go through and I get all the history of the locations, the reported hauntings of the locations, and then we find a recipe that it correlates with it in some way. So some of them are regional, some of them are directly associated, like from a restaurant or something that might be in these haunted places now. Some are more historic, like some recipes come out of asylums or old hospitals. So that's kind of that's how it works. But there's a lot of history in there and a lot of historic true crime as well.
9: Give me your favorite story from the book.

0: Oh my gosh. So my favorite story. So the Mount Washington Hotel in New Hampshire, right? So that's the only place it's in both of my cookbooks, because my first book was Food to Die For and the new one's Cuisine to Kill For. And they actually have, so the owner, the person who built the hotel in the early 1900s, they have a big painting of him and his wife up in the lobby, right? His name was Joseph Stickney. Apparently, when they commissioned these paintings, the person who did the research actually painted the wrong Joseph Stickney. They painted a Joseph Stickney who was also in New Hampshire, but he was a bank manager who was murdered in a bank robbery in 1897. So this poor old man had his throat slit. He was bludgeoned, and this man made off with, you know, $2,000. And so that's the Joseph Stickney that's hanging on the wall in this hotel, not the one that actually built it. And it's been that way since like the 1970s. So the hotel knows, they don't talk about it, but yeah. And they look nothing alike either. This man looks like he's like an elderly gentleman. And the guy who built the hotel had like a brunette hair and a mustache.
1: And what's the recipe that came out of the hotel?
0: So this one, interestingly, is a jelly omelet, which I had never had before.
1: Jelly omelet.
0: Yeah, it came off of their menu from the 1940s, actually. And so it's kind of like this almost egg white omelet, sort of, and then they folded jelly into it. And I thought, that sounds interesting. And so we made it. It's actually quite good, believe it or not.
1: God, I grew up with that. That's so funny. I'm having a flashback. My father used to do scrambled eggs in grape jelly on top of his eggs. I never got it. I just don't understand. I don't understand jelly. I understand people love it, but I don't get it. I don't know, man.
0: Well, some people always put in, you know, ketchup or whatever on their eggs, but this is something different. I always tell people the book, it's 90% delicious recipes, 10% very historic recipes. So you...
1: I like that. How does one become a paranormal investigator?
0: My gosh, I think you just have to have a real passion for it. You know, it's not, I mean, I know that there are some colleges that teach like parapsychology, for example, but for me, I've been investigating well before I was ever on TV doing it. It was just something I started doing as a teenager back in the 90s. And so I've been at it for a while, but it takes a really intense interest and a lot of research on our end, and also just realizing kind of, like, being realistic about what a ghost could be and realizing you'll probably never prove the existence of ghosts, but it's a belief system, really, at the end of the day.
1: Have you walked into a place where you went, something's going on here, I gotta go, bye?
0: Never. No, I always say that people with a heartbeat are much scarier than the ones without. So,
1: really?
0: Yeah, I there's not many places. I mean, I've definitely gone into places where I feared for my safety, but not from ghosts.
1: Oh, man. Have you legitimately felt something when you walk into a place?
0: Oh, yeah. I mean, I'm not psychic, but I've been in enough haunted locations at this point that when I walk in, I can kind of just feel, there's a different feeling when there could be ghosts present, right? It's just kind of heavier, the hair on the back of your neck stands up. But yeah, I can definitely tell the difference. I can walk in and go, there could be something here.
1: I grew up in a 100-year-old farmhouse, and the street that I lived on was named after the family that lived in this house many years ago. And I swear, the basement, you could hear things, you just kind of felt things, you just kind of knew that there was something there, but you couldn't explain it.
0: Yeah, you know, I don't want to one-up you, but I live in a 300-year-old farmhouse, and in there, I mean, as soon as we walked, you know, as soon as we moved in, we were like, there's so much history here, even if you don't have, you know, just so much has happened there. And then I actually found a journal from a woman who lived there in the late 1800s and early 1900s, and she actually, like, journaled seeing ghosts in the house. And so, and that was before I ever knew it was actually haunted. But I suspected. I mean, it's been around since 1723. But like you have generations of people in there, even if it's not dead people per se, there's an energy, I feel like, that's in those old homes.
1: Right, right. And energy in items in these old homes or these antiques.
0: Oh, yeah.
1: You can just kind of feel it. Do you ever worry about investigating these places and then taking whatever that energy is home with you?
0: I used to, but I don't really anymore. I feel like I can't imagine any ghost being, I don't feel like I'm interesting enough for a ghost to follow me home, you know? and I just kind of, in all of the times I've done this, there's only been a couple times where I suspected that may have happened. But I think that if you're going into a location that's haunted by, you know, that's haunted and people are coming in and out all day or investigating nonstop, I don't think the ghosts look at you and go, that's the one, I'm going with that one. But, you know, there they go. You know,
1: I like her. She seems nice.
0: Yes, exactly.
1: Our guest is Amy Bruni. The book is called Cuisine to Kill For. What's your favorite recipe in the book? Let's talk food. I love food. I love it. I love talking about food. I love eating food.
0: Yeah, same. No, I think my favorite recipe is probably the molasses. There's some molasses cookies in there that when I was testing these recipes, I would take them over to my neighbors. And so that was the one where everybody needed that recipe.
1: Your neighbor loves you.
0: Oh, they do.
1: Oh, my God. And, Amy, and keep trying. Keep trying. You got to keep working on this book.
0: You got to keep testing. But yeah, that one comes from Allegan, Michigan, and it's from a restaurant where a lumberjack was murdered. And so these cookies, they actually, lumberjacks would take molasses cookies out with them in the field, as they say, to give them energy throughout the day. And so they're so good. They're my favorite. Perfect for fall.
1: It's just, I don't mean to laugh, but there was a guy that was murdered and we got a great cookie recipe from it.
0: I know, that's what I'm saying. And you know,
1: but it works.
0: I did an audio version and I just keep imagining people making these recipes and listening to me describe these, you know, terrifying ghost stories and horrible murders as they're making their cute little cookies.
1: There's people listening right now that are thinking, this woman's crazy. There's no such thing as ghosts. What do you say to that?
0: Oh, I've long given up trying to prove the existence of ghosts to people. I'm one of those people, like, if you don't believe in ghosts, it's fine. My husband, we've been together for 15 years. He does not believe in ghosts. He says, whatever pays the bills. So if I'm not interested in convincing him, I'm definitely not interested in convincing strangers.
1: Oh my gosh. Have you ever been in a place where you just had to leave right away because you could just feel the energy and it was too much?
0: You know, again, not from ghosts, but there have been some interesting cases we've walked in on where, you know, there was one, I was one time investigating an old jail and I kind of went off on my own and I was in these tunnels that were underneath it. This was in New Jersey and I came around a corner and there was a man who was living in these tunnels and I had found his home and you could see I was not welcome. And so I just hightailed it out of there. And like those are the moments where I'm scared or, you know, in some of these old decrepit buildings, things are falling apart. And
1: Right.
0: That's, I mean, and I think that people need to take that into account if they want to investigate, like you're putting yourself sometimes into some pretty hairy scenarios.
1: Well, how do you decide what to investigate as a paranormal investigator? Because I'm sure there's crazy people calling and emailing you all the time.
0: Yeah. Now, I mean, I get hundreds of messages and emails a month at this point. And I really just look for the people who truly seem to need help. You know, people who seem frantic or desperate or have, you know, tried everything else. And you know, sometimes people come to me and they're tempted to like move out of their homes. And sometimes it's just a matter of me giving them some perspective, just kind of like what we've been talking about how ultimately, this is not what you should be fearing. You know, there are things that are so much more scary in life. But I think because it's the unknown, people tend to
1: freak out, right?
0: It freaks them out. And so that's what I look for is kind of desperation.
1: And do you go there and get rid of those energies, those spirits, those ghosts?
0: I don't really subscribe to the idea of like, you know, go to the light, Carol Ann, you know, that kind of thing.
1: Follow the light. The light goes outside. It's the porch light.
0: You know, I'm like, I always say, like, do I walk in and tell the ghost that? And they're like, oh, I hadn't thought of that. This whole, you know, I just feel like there's more to it. And I found that a lot of it involves researching these spirits, especially like if they're interacting a lot and giving you information. It's kind of that classic unfinished business where if you can give them a name, if you can figure out what it is they are looking for or what they need, if you can solve that, many times the haunting dissipates. And so we try that first.
1: What about the violent deaths that happen at these places?
0: Yeah, I mean, that's the other thing is when I go into places like that, like I've gone into the Villisca Axe murder house, for example, in Iowa, you know, I don't want to define this family by the horrible way they died. And so I go in and I think about all the other things that happened there. And I try to define people by the life they lived, not the tragic way it ended in those instances. And, you know, that's the kind of perspective I try to bring people with ghosts and spirits. Like, obviously, I'm writing about true crime and everything, but I do very much like to humanize these stories.
2: Right, right.
1: Well, the book is called Cuisine to Kill For. Amy Bruni, you are a delight to have on the show. Thanks so much.
0: Of course. Thanks for having me.
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16: Now, it's time for...
17: For Pete's Sake!
16: Yeah, for Pete's Sake!
1: You loved Game of Thrones. I've never seen it. I don't really get it, but you loved it. Is that right?
0: I loved it till it jumped the shark.
1: Game of Thrones, let me see if I have this correct, is about powerful families fighting, scheming, and killing each other for control of the Iron Throne and the Seven Kingdoms.
0: Yeah, but it also had like mystical elements and a lot of hot people naked. Like, there was things going on.
1: There was a much bigger threat coming from the frozen north.
0: Yeah, the Night King, duh.
1: But everyone was too busy fighting each other to notice.
0: Yeah, I mean, gosh, what could that be an allegory for?
1: And then there was three dragons.
0: Yeah.
1: I don't get it. Great news for people like you, Lisa.
0: I don't know.
1: Warner Brothers has set June 1st, 2029 as the release date for Game of Thrones, Aegon's Conquest, the franchise's first ever feature film. Why are you shaking your head?
0: Because, like, the last season sucked so hard. Oh, I am not giving them my money. I'm not doing it.
1: The film centers on King Aegon the First Targaryen's conquest of...
0: I don't know what you're trying to say, but okay. Westeros?
1: Yes, Westeros. Game of Thrones film has been thrown around since 2013, 2 years after the HBO series premiered. So it's been thrown around for a long time.
0: Right, and they should have thrown it in the trash after they ruined the last season. And they should have been like, you know what? We burned our entire fan base, and we don't deserve to make money anymore.
1: Series co-creators David Benioff and Dan Weiss once proposed ending the flagship show with three feature films. And they got their wish with Aegon's Conquest coming out June 1st, 2029. Will you?
0: 2029?
1: Yes, 2029. June 1st.
0: I'm going to be what? That's so long.
1: When you shop for clothes and shoes, are you walking into a store?
0: Yes.
1: At Christmas or my wife's birthday, I text her best friends and say, send me links. I have never walked into a store and bought something for my wife in the last 10 years, I want to say.
0: I know, but like buying clothes and shoes for yourself is so hard to do online. Like women's sizes, I can be a size 6 in one brand and a size 20 in another. Like it makes no sense.
1: Yeah,
0: like,
1: but
0: you have to just try things on.
1: If you know your brand, I'll walk into Marshall's or Nordstrom Rack, but I'm not really, maybe Kohl's. Does Target count? I'm grabbing cleaning products from Target.
0: That's what I mean. Like, you got to try them on. You're trying to tell me you just buy a pair of shoes on the internet and hope for the best?
1: Well, I know my size in Adidas. I wear a size 12.
0: Oh, that's
1: good,
0: right.
1: Because
0: you just buy the same thing over and over.
1: That's, that's what guys do. We find a brand and we just get
0: different
1: colors.
0: Right, and women are like, I have to have this kind of shoe for this thing. This kind, like, we need...
1: A new YouGov data reveals that in-store fashion shopping still dominates across U.S. states. Around 34% of American adults mostly or always shop for clothes and shoes in stores. Mm-hmm. So people are still doing it, while around 27% buy online. I mean, that's still pretty close.
17: Returning things is a pain in my butt.
1: But they've made it a lot easier. The main
17: stores. It's easier,
1: stores,
17: but I still hate it.
1: Yeah, everybody hates it. And then you have to drop. Where would you like to drop it off? All right, I'll go to UPS.
17: Oh, it's so annoying.
1: Yeah. Hawaii and Kansas lead in-store shopping at around 40%, followed by Montana, Utah, and Iowa at 38%. Online shopping is strongest in Maryland and Delaware and in New York. South Dakota and New Jersey lead the balance category. They're about half and half, in-store and online. Mm-hmm. Overall, in-store retail maintains an edge nationwide. So people are still walking in stores and shopping.
17: That makes me happy because that gives vibrancy to local communities, give people jobs in your neighborhood.
1: Look at you, the do-gooder. I love it. And how long, Lisa, can you sit in a coffee shop before you annoy the employees?
17: I would say if you're there more than 2 hours.
1: With more people than ever working remotely these days, they use their local coffee shops as offices. How many times have you walked into a place where a guy's sitting at a four-topper, he's got his backpack on one chair and two open chairs, taking up four for one guy?
17: Well, and he's taking a Zoom meeting with no headphones on.
1: Oh, it's the worst. It's the worst. Sitting there may seem harmless, but at some point, baristas and shop owners wish you would pack up and hit the road. An average $6 drink buys you 90 minutes in the coffee shop, according to Heather Perry, a two-time U.S. barista champion and the CEO of California-based Clatch Coffee. $6, 90 minutes. So after 90 minutes, do you spend another $6 and you can stay?
17: I mean, if you want to stay in a coffee shop for 8 hours, you need to spend more than $6. I'm sorry. They have a business.
1: But there is not really one cut and dry answer for how long you can hang out at the coffee shop. Instead, consider your surroundings. If it's packed,
17: get out.
1: I know, you may want to get up and leave.
17: Go to the library.
1: They need the space. Yes. I mean, come on now.
17: I was just imagining a world where there's a Pete, because you don't like to follow rules, where you're like, what? I only had a four-hour meeting. It's fine.
1: Right.
17: Doesn't apply to me.
1: That does it for us, folks. 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You guys have a great day. We'll see you next time. Bye-bye.
17: Bye.
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22: 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Speaking of expenses that are hard to predict, joining me today, as always, is my co-host, Tony Shore.
3: I absolutely love that lead in and intro. It is accurate, deserved, and hilarious. No, thanks for that, Ryan. Appreciate it. And the topic today is great.
4: Where the heck did you get that kind of money?
5: From our retirement account.
4: That was supposed to be our reward for all the years of responsibility.
3: Yep, there you go. Or...
23: Retirement will be a wonderful adventure, and we'll do it together.
3: There you go. There you go. But unexpected expenses in retirement. I was going to, you know me, I like to work in pizza. I was going to say pizza buffets for me will be, but that's expected. That's an expected expense for Tony Shore in retirement. Buying record albums, vinyl, and spending money on pizza. Those are the expected expenses. We're talking today about unexpected expenses.
22: Yes, we are. Yes, we are.
3: Well, I've been great. How have you been, Ryan?
22: Exhausted. I took my two toddlers to Disney, so I came home from that.
3: Back up. Danger, Will Robinson. Danger. Let's back up a second. Did you go to Disney World or Disneyland?
22: World.
3: Okay.
22: Yes.
3: You took two toddlers to Disney World.
22: One
3: and your wife.
22: Almost not a toddler.
3: Okay. So what are the ages?
22: Almost four.
3: Yeah.
22: She had a great time.
3: Yeah, I bet she did. And
22: the one-year-old, he was less than enjoyable because he's getting four teeth right now.
3: Yeah. You took a teething one-year-old to an amusement park.
22: Listen, I love my wife. She is very loving. Her ideas are not always the best.
3: Is she listening? Right now,
22: because there's no chance she will be listening to this.
3: I love it. Oh, she might. I might send her a quick little email.
22: Lovely.
3: Giving her a head.
22: I'm sure you'll just tell her at the next.
3: Giving her a heads up. But seriously, Ryan, that's crazy. A four and a 1 year old at Disney. So the 1 year old was tough. Your daughter, four-year-old daughter, it was probably in heaven.
22: Oh, yeah. She had a great time. She got to meet all the princesses she watches and all that stuff. And so, no, she had a great time.
3: Yeah.
22: Did dad
3: get a chance to go to the Hollywood Studios, to the Star Wars
22: area?
3: We didn't
22: even step into Hollywood Studios because there's nothing there for the little ones.
3: No.
22: So we did not.
3: I'll tell you what, those Star Wars rides, you should have slipped away.
22: I was there about 10 years ago, and I went on one of them. And ended up not too bad, but got a little motion sick in the one of them.
3: Oh, okay.
22: Nothing too bad, just felt a little uneasy.
3: I love that.
22: Like sore, and it was completely fine.
3: Yeah, so. I love that Star Wars area. That was when we went a few years back. It was great. Well, did you make
22: Speaking of unexpected expenses.
3: Yeah, exactly. Speaking of expenses, it is crazy expensive now to go to Disney World.
22: It's unbelievable.
3: Okay, let's dig into the work. Have you recovered yet from the Disney trip?
22: Do I look like I've recovered yet from the Disney trip?
3: Maybe a little groggy.
22: Maybe a little
3: worn out.
22: Yeah,
3: all right.
22: This is first full week back at work, so it's starting to feel a little more normal.
3: Okay. Well, tell us why unexpected expenses matter more in retirement. Is there a difference between working and retirement, right?
22: Yeah. And the biggest difference, I think, is relatively straightforward. It's where your income is coming from. So when you have unexpected expenses pop up during your working years, you're receiving typically a regular paycheck. You've got some ability to adjust your spending over the course of time. And the biggest thing that is really going to happen is that you have the opportunity to work longer, potentially, or earn additional income. And so, you know, if you have something unexpected pop up and say you're, 52 and you're planning on working, well, if that expense forces you to work, maybe to 64 instead of retiring at 63 or at 62, that's something that you can plan out years in advance. Whereas when you're in retirement, if you're already retired and you've been retired for 5, 6, 12 years, going back into the workforce and being able to kind of work your way out of that spending doesn't become quite as plausible anymore. So the ability to kind of recover from those higher impact, unexpected expenses is pretty significantly reduced in retirement because we just don't have the same time and we don't have the quite the same long-term planning capacity just at that life stage.
3: Sure. Sure. Yeah, that's a good point. That's a good point. But if you can plan ahead, like they say, hope for the best, but plan for the worst or prepare for the worst, right?
22: That's right. And when so that's something like when we do, when I'm building what we call comprehensive income plans for folks, what we're doing is we're utilizing some sort of retirement budget. You know, and really what the way that I describe it is I'm not building you a budget in terms of what you should I'm telling you you can spend. Really what I want is I want you to go find what you're actually spending money on, because people are generally terrible at like monitoring what their spending is month to month. Like if I ask folks in first meetings all the time, hey, what's your monthly spending? The vast majority of them don't know. And right. So I send them home with some homework of, hey, you know, look at your last 6 months worth of bank statements. And what are you spending during that time period? Last 12 months worth of bank statements. And what do they show? Because those don't miss anything. You know, they're going to catch everything. Even if you use a credit card, it's going to pass through onto the bank statement. You know, maybe a month later. And that gives us a nice starting point. It's not a guarantee because, you know, we'll have some expenses that are going to be predictable, that we're going to have a pretty good estimate of what they're going to look like, and others that we won't, that we'll talk about here. You know, we have our monthly expenses, you know, things like groceries, if we're still paying our mortgage, you know, gas, things like that. You have other expenses that are annual. So property taxes, insurances can either be annual or semi-annual or quarterly. And then you have those kind of one-off expenses, for example, home repair. You know, if you replace your HVAC system in your house at 70, hopefully you're probably not having to replace the HVAC system again. So that's kind of a one-time expenditure. Same thing with something like a roof or house siding.
3: Sure.
22: And the other thing that we want to account for when we're building these income plans is inflation over the course of time. Because if you retire at 60, and you say you pass away at 85, that's 25 years of retirement. $60,000 a year does not go as far 25 years into the future as it goes right now, just to give an example. And so that's something where we want to be able to plan that out and make sure we build in enough kind of buffer and enough kind of self-insurance, if you will, to be able to handle the unexpected expenses that we know are going to show up at some point in time. That's the first thing. And a lot of times when I am giving folks this homework assignment, sometimes they're, you know, and I think some of this is just where we live. Like, you know, I'm in the upper Midwest. People, how we have this very, you know, if you ever compliment them on something they're wearing, their first response is like, I got this thing on sale. Because God forbid anybody actually paid, you know, full price for anything in the Midwest.
3: Right. Yeah. Yeah. Nobody wants to admit, oh, I got a deal on you on a boat. Hey, I got a deal on it. Or it was my uncle's and he gave me a great deal.
22: Like, no, I paid sticker price for this bad boy. Nobody ever does that.
3: Nobody says that.
22: There's like this natural, you know, in our neck of the woods, like cultural, you know, thing to just be like, I don't want to talk about or necessarily be real with kind of what is being spent. And that can leave you shortchanged. It makes it harder to plan.
3: Yeah.
22: Like at the end of the day, I tell clients this, I don't really care how much you spend. I said, it's not really my business at the end of the day, but I need to know so that when I give you the thumbs up that, hey, you're good, like this plan is going to work, I want to have a high confidence that what I am giving you is accurate. And the only way that can be the case is if what you give me is accurate.
3: Yeah, right. That's true. So why do you think people tend to underestimate unexpected expenses in retirement?
22: I mean, it's kind of one of those things. If it was expected, you wouldn't underestimate it, right?
3: That's true. Yeah, good point, I guess.
22: But I think the big thing with it is it's just expenses that you don't have all the time. Like it's not something that is regularly occurring, so you don't think about it. People don't think about, like, you know, the biggest example I see with retirees in terms of unexpected expenses is home repairs, maintenance, and upgrades to their home.
5: because you don't do that all the time. You don't put a new roof on the house all the time. You don't put in a new HVAC system. You don't have electrical work done. You're not buying a new refrigerator or a new washing machine or dishwasher very often. Yeah. You buy those things once. And then, you know, in some cases, you use them for somewhere between like 10 and 30 plus years. And right. So, you know, you might have bought the house. You might put one roof on a house the mm-hmm. entire time you are alive, because you might have bought one house, moved yeah. into a different house, and then you're in that house for perhaps a very long time. And that's yeah. the only time you ever do that kind of home upgrade or maintenance or repair. So it's not something that folks are just doing all the time. They're extremely irregular expenses, even if they can be quite costly one-time expenses.
3: Yeah. Well, and I think what most people assume when they hear unexpected expenses, they think of home repairs or maintenance, mm-hmm. home maintenance. And that is why you mentioned them, roof, furnace, HVAC, plumbing, electrical, appliances, et cetera. And we get to water heater, which is crazy. And I'm not kidding. I'm not pulling this out just for the show. This morning, my wife says, "Hey, you got to go downstairs."
5: Oh, no.
3: The water heater is leaking. There was water all over the basement floor. She didn't know why. No. And it was the water heater, and it was making weird noises. And you could hear. So I had to shut the water off to it, but no hot water. Right. We woke up to no hot water. So I'm running on ice cold shower this morning.
5: Look, I woke you up. All right.
3: It wakes you up.
5: You're getting the most alert Tony.
3: Yes. You're getting alert Tony today because of it. But it is unexpected. Right.
5: So yeah, I don't think nothing's ever worse than the wife going, "Hey, you need to go downstairs." Nothing good has ever come from that statement.
3: And we're prepared. We're not in retirement yet. It does compound when you're in retirement, though, these things. It's tough enough. It's tough enough when you're not retired, right?
5: And that's why when we're building, you know, income plans, and sometimes, you know, on one of the comms, it'll show, you know, their projected balances. And people will be like, "Okay, you know, why do I, in our plans, why do we want to still have money left over when around the age that we're likely to pass away?" And there's a couple of reasons for that. You know, number one, we might live longer and we want to make sure True. We've got money set aside for that. But number two, there are going to be these irregular expenses that you have, whether it's, you know, home maintenance is the most common one, you know, yep. where people, you know, in our neck of the woods, there were a lot of roofs and siding and windows,
3: storm
5: and
3: stuff damage
5: that had to be repaired from a significant hailstorm last year.
3: Yes.
5: And the insurance company covers some of that, but they tend to cover it at cash value. Well, if your roof is 25 years old, the insurance company is not going to pay you a whole lot for that, given that they typically timeline the roofs to 30-year depreciations. So you're, you know, even though you've got it insured, what you're actually getting back declines over the course of time pretty rapidly. And so you want to make sure that you still have kind of excess savings to be able to handle things like these home repairs.
3: That's where the emergency fund comes in, correct? Mm-hmm. I mean, that's one of the solutions here. Yep. But home repairs is a big one. We've listed off a few of those. And it's irregular, so it's hard to plan like, okay, this month we're going to need this. Can't do it. We didn't plan for our water heater to go out this month.
5: How dare you?
3: That's for sure. That's for sure. So what else? Vehicles, I think.
5: Yes.
3: Even in retirement, vehicles can be a big one, or transportation in general.
5: Yep. So vehicles is definitely like, if not, like it's that in home repairs, like 1A, 1B that I see with clients.
3: Sure.
5: A lot of times, you know, either right at retirement or early in retirement, a lot of folks are talking to me about, "Hey, you know, I want to get oftentimes a new vehicle or a, you know, very lightly used vehicle with the goal of, hey, this is the last vehicle I want to sink money into. You know, this is going to be the vehicle that gets me through either until I reach the point where I'm not driving anymore or when I'm no longer here." Now, if you're looking to buy a vehicle brand new, there are a lot of different questions to consider right now. You know, how much financing do you do versus paying outright cash? You know, that question, that's actually something we've talked about. I think it was actually in our last show when talking about paying like the mortgage off.
3: Good debt and bad debt.
5: Where we actually had and the conversation is very similar when it comes to vehicle financing. It's like, oh, it depends on the interest rate that you're gonna get on it. But you know, if you were looking to buy a new vehicle cash, you know, you can't get much of anything for under $40,000 now. Even just a basic sedan, let alone if you want a new truck, you know, you're talking $70,000 just to get pretty much anything new off the lot now.
3: Basic. Yeah. That's tough. And in early retirement, you actually may end up doing more driving, more traveling, more activities, right?
5: Yep. Yeah. Generally what we see is kind of when folks are in their 60s, it's kind of the most go. You know, they're doing the things that work and the time commitments that work had or perhaps preventing them from doing. It's the most travel intensive, whether that is domestic travel or even international travel, both of which in our neck of the woods tend to involve at least some driving to a major airport. But then in 70s, it starts to slow down. And really when folks are in their 80s, what we see with most of our clients is they're not doing that much anymore. You know, I think I've heard it. I described 60s are the go years, 70s are the slower go years, and then 80s are the no go years.
3: Yeah. That's usually most people. That's the way it works. Yeah. You're seeing some more and more exceptions to that rule. You know, my mother-in-law is 91 going strong. My grandfather went to 101 and he was driving until he was 100.
5: Wow.
3: Isn't that crazy?
5: I don't know how to feel about that.
3: Yeah. When he bought a new truck at 90, ooh, I don't know, he was 90-something, 96, they said he was the oldest person of any Midwest Ford dealership to purchase a brand new truck.
5: That's nuts.
3: Yeah. Isn't that crazy?
5: It is crazy.
3: Yeah, like the news came out. He was in the paper. It's crazy. He was crazy. Amazing. And then, of course, my dad and his brother fought over who got that truck.
5: Right? I bet they did, because there probably wasn't a whole lot on that truck. Yeah,
3: that goes right into a whole other show on estate planning.
5: Yes.
3: And why he should have communicated better.
5: Stay tuned, folks.
3: Yeah.
5: We'll touch on that in a future episode.
3: Yeah. So we've talked about home maintenance issues. Those are unexpected expenses. We've talked about vehicle expenses and a few ways to avoid or be prepared, I should say. You can't avoid unexpected expenses, but you can at least prepare for them somewhat.
5: Yep.
3: And people say, well, how do you prepare for something that's unexpected? Well, it is and it isn't. You don't know that you're going to need a new roof because a storm's going to come through, but you know eventually you'll need a new roof, right? I mean, eventually my water heater would stop working. It's over 25 years old.
5: Yeah, so. They haven't built a 100-year water heater yet.
3: No. Ours lasted about 5 or 10 years longer than they said it would. Right. So that's awesome. Yeah. And I like to use things until they don't work anymore.
5: Yeah, right, until it's broke.
3: Yeah. Yeah, that's just how I've always been, and everybody's different. But like you say, buy slightly used is one way. Mm-hmm. Make sure you've got an emergency fund built up for home repairs. That's another thing.
5: Yep.
3: But what about healthcare? This is a big topic right now because it's open enrollment season or annual enrollment period with Medicare, and a lot of plans have gone up in price, or they're not being offered anymore. And our health is a big part of what's costing us money or will cost us money in retirement, even with Medicare, right?
5: Yeah. And so this is one where there's a great deal of variance depending on your individual circumstance. You can have in retirement relatively low healthcare costs. If you are relatively healthy, you know, maybe you're just paying your Medicare premiums, which, you know, aren't the cheapest thing, but you compare it to insurance in the marketplace and it's generally, you know, not too terribly expensive. You get yourself a good prescription plan, or maybe you're fortunate, you don't really need prescriptions. And then you end up as someone who doesn't actually end up needing long-term care. You pass away without that need. Your healthcare expenses in retirement might not be very large. But on the flip side, you can be someone who needs to take more expensive prescriptions. Even if we, you know, try and get you set up in the best, you know, drug plan possible.
3: Mm-hmm.
5: And then the big thing, like the thing that when I talk to clients that they are, once their own retirement income looks relatively squared away, the thing that they are most concerned about is it's going to just get dwarfed by long-term care costs.
3: Sure.
5: Which are extremely high.
3: astronomical.
5: Even in our area, which is compared to the rest of the country, relatively inexpensive, still incredibly costly on an annual basis, particularly the higher level of assistance that you need.
3: Yeah. Yeah. As you, I've mentioned it before, my parents are both in long-term care and they both need full-time 24/7 care. They're in their mid-80s, late-stage Parkinson's. In fact, they're both going into hospice now. But $11,000 a month for my mom, $7,900 a month for my dad.
5: Yep, and that is not uncommon. Like that is,
3: and who has that kind of money?
5: Yeah,
3: I mean, or is prepared for that?
5: Right, and that's why these expenses tend to be underestimated. You know, people don't know. And the other thing is, this is a sector of the economy that is seeing an inflation rate over the last 15 years much, much higher than the overall inflation rate in the economy. So. And that's probably going to continue to accelerate over the course of at least the next 15 to 20 years. Kind of as we have, Tony, if I'm doing the math right, you know, your parents are from the generation before the baby boomers. I believe they call the silent generation.
3: Yeah, they're right on the edge. They're right on the edge of baby boomers. Yeah.
5: Right.
3: Yeah.
5: And so basically right behind them is the largest, you know, generation that will have in our history.
3: Yeah.
5: Of folks who are all going to need these particular services at the same time.
3: Yeah. The majority of people will need long-term care.
5: Of at least some kind. Now, the question is always, how long-term will the care be?
3: Yeah.
5: But it is more likely than not that someone will need at least some sort of, you know, center care, whether it's assisted living or nursing care.
3: Even if you want your, my plan is to stay at home and age in place. I'm going to get home health care. Everybody says that. Mm-hmm. That costs money, too.
5: It sure does.
3: And at some point, you may, if you need 24/7 care, that doesn't, you're going to end up needing to be in a nursing home.
5: Probably. Right. Right. You might not be, you know, people have a lot of desire for that. They're like, I'm staying in the home as long as possible. And at some point it just becomes not functional to do so. You know, the doctors will just be like, we just can't do that because you're not going to be able to get the necessary assistance and care in your home because it's, you know, you requires the monitoring of an official facility.
3: A lift to get you in and out of bed, somebody to feed you and help you go to the bathroom, things like that. Yeah.
5: Yeah.
3: Yeah. It's tough. So now how do we plan for that uncertainty?
5: So there's a couple different ways we can go about doing that. You know, the most straightforward way is self-insurance, which is also the riskiest version, which is basically just saying like, hey, I'm going to have enough savings to just pay for it. This works depending on how much money you have saved up. If you've got a lot of savings, you can survive those really significant expenses still because you've just built up so much savings. The other way that we look at solving that, you know, actually have done a handful of these this year is we look at different insurance products that kind of allow us to try and tackle this problem. There are different ways to build them out. They're very customizable, so we can kind of find the sweet spot of what the client can afford versus what the client may need versus the money sources the client has to even fund it, because that can sometimes be complicated in terms of tax situation, in terms of product type. But that's something that we can solve for because there are enough different kind of product structures in the space. And that's something that can bring a great deal of peace of mind to folks to know that, you know, if or when this does arise, that, you know, even if it is not fully paid for, it can be quite significantly paid for and avoid draining down the rest of your assets in that type of situation, which is usually just what people are looking to do. Because what I tell them is, if you are in a nursing home, it's not like you're spending your Social Security money on trips.
3: No,
5: you're in the nursing home.
3: Yeah.
5: And so even if it doesn't cover 100% of your costs, if it covers most of it, you're probably going to be okay avoiding a big asset drain.
3: Yeah. Yeah. It can be tough, but there's a lot of different ways to plan for all of these things. So we're out of time, though. It flew by. Mm-hmm. In closing, what do you have for us to wrap it up?
5: Yeah. You know, so I think the big thing, like kind of the takeaway, is one of the biggest mistakes that people can make when planning for retirement is that assuming that they're going to know for certain what their expenses are going to be. So when building a good, comprehensive retirement income plan, we need to allow for that uncertainty to exist there and build it into our plan to make sure that we have given ourselves enough wiggle room to be able to handle it. There's going to be some sort of home repair that needs to happen. A vehicle will probably need to be replaced. There's going to be healthcare expenses you weren't expecting. There might be family situations that happen that change your financial priorities. Our goal is not to predict every surprise because they're going to be different, vastly different for everyone. But it's important to build enough flexibility into the plan that that unexpected expense doesn't derail everything else you spent years working on. And that's something that we can help with. So if you'd like help looking at how those expenses could impact your retirement strategy, please just give us a call at 715-355-4445 or visit our website, retirewithbushka.com. 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
3: All right. Thanks for that so much, Ryan. 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
0: serving central Wisconsin. I'm Chris Conley. Wausau is beginning the process of putting together its budget for the next year. And Stevens Point is dealing with a malware attack against city computers. You'll hear from their mayor, Mike Wiezo, when we come right back on Wisconsin Weekend.
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4: 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I'm Chris Conley. Stevens Point's Mayor Mike Wiezo says no city employee or city resident information was compromised during a malware attack against the city's computers nearly 2 weeks ago. The mayor spoke about it with WSAU's news director Mike Leishner.
5: We had an attempted ransomware attack, I guess it's a week and a half ago now. We were very fortunate with our monitoring software and our diligent IT team, Lexi Van Driel and Roxy Wright. We were in our monitoring service, of course. They caught it almost right away. So we were pretty nervous because these things can mess you up pretty bad. They were smart enough to lock out the system. We cut off all outside access. And over the course of the last week, they were investigating, figuring out what happened, and getting us slowly back online. We are basically fully functional today. Again, which is earlier than we expected. And it turns out that in the end, there was speculation about how many machines were affected, things like that. In the end, it turns out that there was only 3 machines that were accessed, and there's no evidence whatsoever that any data, customer, employee, or otherwise, was stolen, compromised, manipulated, or any other way kind of affected. So precautionary measures were put in place. Of course, people change their passwords and what have you. We put in a few more layers of protection as a safety measure. We're doing pretty darn good, all things considered.
6: Yeah, because from the way things had sounded, again, this started with a press release, you saying phones, emails are out right now. We'll get back to you later. About 24, maybe 36 hours later, it was, we had a breach, and things kind of started coming back online from there.

0: So it sounded like this could have been much, much worse, because in these situations, you get data compromised and suddenly there's a demand for money.
1: Right.
0: Or things like that. And that did not happen in this case.
1: Well, it didn't happen with this particular infiltration. I have asked for money, but nobody's given me any yet. No, you're right. You're absolutely right. I mean, you got to take this a little more seriously, but think of it as someone going through a hotel room and checking all the doors. They're just walking down the hall, checking to see if the door is locked. If they find one that's unlocked, they look inside, and then they could do something malicious. Usually what happens is it's some kind of bot that's doing this, and then the hackers get a list. They say, okay, here's a vulnerability. Let's exploit it. They didn't have a chance to do that. We were doing really, really well. Had they ignored the alert at 2 a.m. and waited till the morning, we might have been in a worse off spot. But again, our diligent security team, our IT staff here, they acted quickly to make sure that everybody's interests were protected, and it worked out well. Again, it could have been a lot worse.
0: So with all that said, have you gotten to a point yet where you know who did this, domestic, foreign, whatever? Because I know you did say that you're keeping some of your cards close to the vest because you don't want to expose too many details. Are you at a spot where you can tell us that, or do you see a spot where you could be in a spot to say, hey, we know it was this group, we know it was somebody from this country?
1: If we were ever, Michael, just to say it, we probably wouldn't disclose that anyway. Other media sources have said, oh, well, what servers were affected? Well, I'm not going to tell you that either. That's effectively saying what windows in the house are unlocked.
0: Mm-hmm.
1: We're unlocked. No. We have shored up what little wiggle room there was, but you know how this stuff works, right?
0: Right.
1: The hackers, those malicious people, are generally one step ahead. The software security is always reactive. Like, oh, they found this exploitation. Let's patch it up. Oh, there's a leak over here. Let's patch it up. So we're in a very comfortable place. We are pretty darn confident there was no terrorist group targeting Mike Wiese's emails. So I don't know that we'll ever disclose what we know about where it came from and who it was, but I can tell you that, rest assured, there is no cause for alarm at this point.
0: Absolutely. And that's the most important thing for residents.
1: It is, right? Everybody's worried about what is my data? What did they get? I pay my property taxes through an ACH or my, credit card or whatever. None of that. There is no evidence that any of that was ever touched.
0: Absolutely. Well, that's exactly what we're glad to hear. Because again, as I mentioned earlier, this could have been much, much worse than it was. So before we move on, what is your message to other mayors, other administrators statewide having experienced this now? Because this isn't something that we've heard about statewide. It kind of seems like you might have been kind of targeted directly in this. It's not like we've got a rash of these going on.
1: No, but I mean, they're going on all the time. Everybody, even not just businesses or cities, but individuals. There's always these phishing emails. Be careful and be very, very protective with your personal data. For other mayors, coming from someone who worked in IT for 30 years, invest in your IT. Trust your IT staff. When they say we need to spend this kind of money for some extra security, do it. Because the alternative is you're going to get stuck paying someone ransomware fees or worse, and nobody wants that. Make sure you invest in your IT and your IT security.
0: Absolutely. Great advice, as always. And the IT team will probably take you out to coffee for staying it that way.
1: The nice thing is, too, because, it can get expensive. I think I might be in a position soon to help, do grants for anybody who wants that, because I got an email from the prince of some Middle Eastern country that said I inherited $46 million. So it's got to be true. All I got to do is give him my bank account number, and they'll do a direct deposit, I guess. So,
0: yeah, ACH right there.
1: So, yep. Yeah, keep it on. No, don't do that. Or you've won an Amazon gift card. Don't do that.
0: Oh, no.
1: No one should be asking for your password via an email. No one should be asking for your account number via an email. Always be suspicious rather than compliant. Always.
0: Absolutely. Now, before we let you go, Division Streets, obviously the other big topic in Stephen right now. Where are we? Because obviously October gets to the very tail end of the construction season. So are we going to see some work maybe wrapping up, or are you still hoping that you'll be able to get some things done into November?
1: So, yeah, I think they'll still be working into November. They can pour concrete these days right up until, like, there's frost in the ground. And even then, there's methods that they can do it. They're going to be working as long as they can in the season because we have, you know, two seasons, right? We have construction and winter. So we're going to get as much done as we can and then make the roads ready for winter. So you won't have orange barrels standing around on active construction sites during the winter. We'll get all those things ready. But right now, I mean, it's you're getting down to the wire. So a few more rainy days or things like that, that all delays construction. Now, we've had some issues on the south side that we're trying to work through. We knew they were likely not going to be done this year. That was an ambitious goal, and it's coming to reality. There are some issues that we're working through with the south side of Business 51 is actually a state contract. So the city didn't approve this contract or contractor. The state did that because that portion was paid through a grant. So the city taxpayers, the property taxpayers, didn't have to do that. That came from a state grant, which, of course, we still pay taxes to the state, so it's still our money. But it's a different pocket out of that same pair of pants. But, yeah, construction should be wrapping up here soon. I think Michigan Avenue is set to open this week early. If it's not already open, they may have opened it over the weekend. I don't recall. The construction on Business 51 will continue probably right up until early November, maybe even into, if weather permits. I mean, we've gone as far as even December 1st, if weather permits. So this is the time of the year where it's iffy. City Hall, same way. We're moving right along. We have meetings every Thursday with the contractor and everybody. So you're going to start seeing some things go up. And Century, of course, their project's going along. There's a lot of cranes in Stevens Point this time of the year. University's got Century Hall.
0: Absolutely.
1: It's pretty cool stuff.
0: Absolutely. So as far as the new City Hall goes, everything on track. I know, obviously, very early in the project.
1: Yeah.
0: But once you get to a certain point, yes, there is work that can be done in the winter. And I'm guessing that was kind of the goal this
1: and, all yeah, along, we're working right? on it. The floors for City Hall, the foundations and foundational walls are already poured. They're in place. They're working on doing conduits and plumbing fixture, not fixtures, but accesses. Then they'll be pouring the floors. Then you'll start seeing some steel go up pretty quick. So with any luck, we'll have it enclosed near the snow season. And then they can start doing some work inside because we're still set to move in July of 27. So that's a big one. Yeah, one last thing I want to get down to you, Michael.
0: Sure.
1: I would like to invite you down.
0: Okay.
1: To some of our trick-or-treating events.
0: Of course.
1: We have the downtown trick-or-treating. That is Business on Main, Clark, and all the side streets there. That's on October 24th. That's always a good one. It's like a train of dressed-up kids. They just have this whole big bunny hop train that they do going to the businesses. Tons of candy given out. And then, of course, the citywide trick-or-treating, which is always October 31st. And that's going to be happening too. That's 5 to 8 on October 31st. So dress up. I can't wait to tell you what my costume is, but I'm not going to give it away just yet. Okay. I'll take a picture. And the next time we talk, I'll maybe use that as my profile because I'm waiting on one more piece that's coming in from overseas.
0: Okay.
1: But it should be pretty epic.
0: I support that. I support that. Something tells me it's probably Elvis.
1: No, but I got Elvis costumes all over the place.
0: That's just a guess,
1: You know, I've won Elvis impersonator contests when I was younger.
0: I know. I've seen. So
1: I've got the Elvis costumes.
0: This one's a you've new got one. That down.
1: Yeah.
0: I will probably just go as myself. And knowing Mayor Wiesa and I will just tell you to meet me outside the outside Galaxy Comics. Okay. And we'll probably just spend the whole time in there.
1: That's true. As long as he's got candy.
0: Mm-hmm. As long as he's got
1: candy. That is the most important part of the holidays, is candy.
0: Mm-hmm. Well, Mayor Weasel, we always appreciate the time. Again, appreciate the fact as well that everything kind of, you know, turned out. You're no worse for the wear down there in Stevens Point. But doggone it, could you get Division Street done for us?
1: You know, we're going to bring it back to its historic significance, and we're just making it a horse path. Right? Get yourself a Palomino or whatever. I don't know, horses. And we'll pull a wagon and you know, you need to giddy up. And then we won't have to worry about potholes. We won't have to worry about concrete. We won't have to worry about construction. Just run a grader over it once in a while.
0: Nope. None of that. None of that. Just a thoroughbred and get going.
1: Ooh, what if we had like the big Clydesdales, like the Budweiser?
0: Oh, yeah. I support that. I support that. I don't know if Point Brewing would support that, but I support it.
1: Well, but we would make our own.
0: Okay.
1: Right? It would be Point Brewery coming out with a new beer, or any brewery, really. Maybe we can get the THC infused, and we can call it Budweiser. Huh? And instead of Clydesdales, we'd have some other kind of horse.
0: Mm-hmm.
1: You remember the movie Coming to America?
0: Of course.
1: We're not McDonald's. We're McDougal's. We have the Golden Arches. We've got the Golden Ark.
0: Yep.
1: We got the Big Mac. We got the Big Mick.
0: Yep.
1: I like it.
2: That Stevens Point Mayor Mike Weasa. Up next, the process has begun for putting together next year's Wausau budget. You'll hear from Mayor Doug Dinney next on Wisconsin Weekend.
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2: In their apartment in London, a husband and wife were talking about world peace. They were both well-known anti-war activists during the Vietnam era. For there to be no wars, there would have to be no countries. And considering how many wars were started over religions, what about no religions either? And no possessions, no personal wealth. The man sat down at his piano and said that their anti-war lyrics should be set to a few simple chords, and he turned on a tape recorder. A few months later, he sent the recording to a friend, record producer Phil Spector. Could this be pieced into a real record? Yes, with a different and more prominent piano part and gentle drums. Imagine there's no heaven. It's easy if you try. No hell below us. Above us, only sky. It was the biggest hit of John Lennon's solo career, Imagine. Released on this day, October 11th, 1971. And on this day, simple words can have deeper meaning. I'm Chris Kyle. This is Wisconsin Weekend. I'm Chris Conley. At the start of the week, Wausau's Mayor Doug Dinney put forth his executive budget, a proposal for the city council. The finance committee began the first of its budget workshops on Monday. The mayor said most of his proposed tax increase is because local residents approved a paramedic referendum to fund 12 additional firefighting positions.
10: $1.45 million is about 3.8% of that increase, and 1.9% of that increase comes from other factors.
2: If the budget is passed as is, a home worth $200,000 would have its taxes rise by about $100. The mill rate increase is the largest in Wausau in 8 years. Dinney says his instructions to city department heads was to keep spending down.
10: We asked for 2% decrease in cost to continue.
2: The mayor also says his budget proposal does not include new fees because city council members said they would not support them.
10: The council has said it does not favor regressive tax or fees, so none are offered here. There are some adjustments to fees, but there are no new fees at this time in this budget.
2: And the mayor's budget proposal also includes a salary to hire a city administrator or manager. He says that will be a part of the budget debate, but he does not expect the city council to make a decision on that until next year.
10: And I envision a city administrator is an opportunity to hire someone to review and implement recommendations from our potentially pending citywide audit.
2: The council will hold a public hearing on the budget later this fall, and then will adopt the budget in late November. And we're out of time for this week's edition of Wisconsin Weekend. Thank you for spending some time with us. I'm Chris Conley.

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1: Nothing you could say could tear me away from my dog. My dog is shallow, y'all. Hi, I'm Smokey Robinson.
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10: Welcome to the Elite Money Market Update with Patrick Marcel, and great to have Victor Kijewski back in the seat. And Victor, I was already getting ahead of myself because I'm excited because you've got some news to share, a big recent change in your life.
11: Yeah, pretty big. we had our second child who was a baby boy, 8 pounds, 20 inches long, born on August 28th. So it was a little surprising how much work it was. I didn't think it was going to be too much harder than having one son.
9: You mean the caregiving, not the actually having of the child?
11: That was a hard process too.
9: I'm sure your wife says that it's hard.
11: I have a new appreciation for women after seeing what they go through with childbirth. But, you know, when you just have one son or one kid, you can just hold the baby and watch Netflix all day. Now you have a three-year-old you have to take care of along with the new baby, but definitely a blessing. He's doing great. Mom's doing great. Two sons now, so life's going to get kind of crazy. Probably have Patrick babysit for me a little bit here.
9: Sure.
10: Nice.
9: We will get in trouble, no doubt about it. It's the boys... had my grandson on the tractor with me this weekend, and we were trying to get in trouble. So
11: I don't know.
9: Does he have a name?
11: Roman.
9: Yeah, I know.
11: Roman Daniel Kijewski, middle name after his father-in-law. And it's just everything's been great.
10: Awesome.
11: You know, thank God every day for him, and going to get to enjoy the newborn stage all over again now.
10: That's right. And you're still chasing around the three-year-old as well. So good luck to you trying to sync up nap times or something like that in the future. I've only got one, but I've heard from so many that two is also easy and very difficult at the same time. It depends on who you ask. It's adding that.
11: Well, then I've heard that. Yeah, I've heard that three is no big deal. You know, one to two is a big difference, and then you just keep having them, and it's no big deal, right?
10: Yeah. Unless
9: ask my parents, there was three of us. I don't know.
10: I was going to ask you there. Yeah, one of three. I was an only child, so my parents. I always tell them I am their least favorite kid. Just mathematically, that is factually accurate. But I do want to get into it today. And obviously, congratulations to you and your family and Roman. But for our listeners out there, anybody, if you're looking for help with retirement planning, trying to figure things out, whether you have a plan and need a second opinion, or if you're just beginning the process, give the team at Elite Retirement Group a call. You can always go online, eliteretirementgroup.com, or just dial 855-348-5891. When Victor's not changing midnight diapers, he will be able to help you out, Patrick, as well, and the incredible team at Elite Retirement Group. And guys, I want to jump into it. There's a shocking statistic I saw recently that said 1 in 5 Americans who are 65 or older are still working or actively job hunting. That's 20%. Doing some quick math, they're back to work as senior citizens. When we take a look at this shift, Patrick, is it really a big shift, or is this just, you know, much ado about nothing drama here?
9: Well, I think there's a whole bunch of things that probably really feed into this. But, you know, I think overall, I think there is the cost of living is so much higher and going up so much. People probably didn't plan well for the inflation because we had a long period of very, very low inflation during that period of time. So I think, you know, when you look back to, and I think back to my grandfather when he retired, another aspect is his life expectancy. So even in the 80s and 90s, when you look back to the life expectancy, I don't know that it was, you know, probably where it is today. I mean, you can look at maybe it's somewhat similar, but when you're going into retirement, you probably didn't think I'm going to be retired for 30 years. Now you go into retirement thinking, yeah, I'm probably going to be retired for 30 years. I need something else to do, I think plays into it. So I think there's multiple things. And I think there is a legitimate fear of Social Security and what's going to happen there. People are trying to really build up and stockpile some more cash away. So it doesn't surprise me all that much because I think in our practice, we see quite a few people that go back to work by choice. So that number doesn't really surprise me a whole bunch.
10: Well, here's another number for you, Victor. I want to run this by you. Back in 1995, I'm sure you remember it like it was yesterday, only 14% of people expected to work past 65. That number today from Gallup in this poll, 74%. What the heck happened in the last 30 years with worker expectations about retiring at 65 changing so drastically, Victor?
11: It's, you know, it's funny. Because I talked to my grandpa and, you know, his brothers, and you know, they always talk to me about how, you know, we have it easier today because of, you know, our salaries and how much money we make. But if you look at the actual data, you know, back in the day, you could buy a house for $40,000 and live off of $20,000. The cost of living, like Patrick said, with inflation has far outpaced salary growth and how much people are earning. So I actually think it's much, much harder today to accomplish kind of the American dream where, you know, you buy a house, you have one spouse working, you have two paid off vehicles and still contribute to retirement. It's a lot more difficult to do that now. At least that's my opinion. That's what the numbers say. So with that being said, if you're someone who retired at, you know, 59 and a half and you started retiring and then with the recent inflation and the cost of everything going up, whether it was due to, you know, COVID, whatever, it's just a lot more difficult. So, you know, it definitely is a mix of people wanting to work, people having to go back to work. And because I'm a little younger, you know, I can kind of see it. It's so much easier to retire and live stress-free in retirement if you start when you're 20 years old. The problem with that is most people don't start seriously considering retirement or thinking about retirement until they're 35, 40 years old, where then they start to max out their 401ks and putting a lot of money away. And that missed 15 years from 20 to 35 can make a huge difference. So, you know, a big part of it is folks not putting enough money away during their working careers. And I always say, people always ask me, how much money should I be putting away? Well, it's as much as you possibly can while still enjoying life. And you do have to make some sacrifices to make sure your retirement is set up. So, you know, it comes down to the numbers. If you want to retire and we don't have enough funds to accomplish what we want to, then we have to continue to work. And if we do, then we can retire earlier and that's great. But it all comes down to numbers, what you saved, what you've done, your working career, and then what you can actually accomplish in retirement. So, you know, it is tricky though, because like I said, inflation has been a real killer and I don't think a lot of people plan for that. In the software we use when we plan for retirement, we plan with aggressive inflation rates because we know that's going to happen. So, you know, if you're spending $70,000 your first year in retirement, well, that's going to turn into $75,000, $80,000, $90,000. It's just going to keep going up and up and up. So it's something we have to plan for. And I don't think a lot of people have.
10: 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You plan for your potential aggressive inflation rates, because I'm sure there's people out there thinking right now, like, I should stress test my portfolio, my plan against things like that, about, you know, where you kind of, you hope for the best, but you can plan for the worst. 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Patrick, there's, you know, in this study, there's a gap. Most workers say they plan to retire at 65 for later, but Gallup said the actual average retirement age is more like 61 or 62. What is that gap all about?
12: Well, I think when you're working, you want to know, at least this is what I hear, how fast can I retire? I guess it would be your stretch goal a little bit, or if everything went well. And then, you know what God always says about when you plan things, he just chuckles and laughs and he's like, I got a plan for you. And you don't always know what that is. So that is what happens a lot of times, is that health can pop up where, you know, when you look at, I think the number is like 40% or 42% of pre-retirees plan to retire, you know, at 65 or later, but only 5% stay on track, because there can be just so many different things that can rear its ugly head. You can have a boomerang kid, as we call it. And if you don't know what that is, that's when they leave the house and then something happens that they have to come back and live with you. You help support them. Your health can change. It can go downhill. There's, you know, you can get laid off, unexpectedly leave the place you've been working for many, many years. And that, then you look and say, well, do I even, you know, what do I do now? I wanted to retire at 61, but now, or 62, or I mean 65, and now I have to retire early because it doesn't pay. It's hard to find a job. Another aspect is maybe you have to care for a parent. So again, yeah, you could be leaving the workforce because you have to become a caregiver. So there's a bunch of things that can really lead to that. And the thing is, we just don't know what the future holds. And even when we put plans together for folks, we're projecting, and we always say it's so important to stay on top of these plans all the time, because we know what we're projecting in 10 years from now isn't going to happen. But if we stay diligent and we keep planning, and that's why I really like, Victor, the guardrails. The guardrails are awesome at helping us stay on track with our clients and making sure that they're still doing what they're supposed to do and they have enough money, because life's going to change. The only thing that's certain is change.
10: Yeah, there you go. Yeah, the only thing that's certain is change. And, you know, Patrick, I know you always talk about the guardrails. And for anybody listening, that's a great way to set up your retirement plan or to stress test one that you might already have in practice right now. 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
10: 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Again, that number is 855-348-5891. And Patrick, you kind of touched on it a little bit earlier, and I want to go a little bit deeper into the concept that adult children can become a retirement risk for obviously for family. You want to support financially adult children to help, you know, out of the goodness of your heart, but that can also be an impact to your own retirement security. Just right off the bat, Patrick, how common is it for parents to provide ongoing, not just like one time, but ongoing financial support for their grown children?
12: I think it's a lot more common than people think it is. I think around here, we're pretty private. People don't talk about it much if we're helping out our kids. But I know that I've seen a fair amount of it. Victor has. And besides that, just being, that's anecdotal. So it's just our, you know, what we see. But there's a couple studies that came out, one from ARP that showed 75% of parents providing some financial assistance to adult children that are over the age of 18. And really, what that is, it's paying bills for them. It's, you know, having them, you know, what they're paying part of their rent or their phone bill or electricity. Life is expensive. And, you know, we basically went to the point where, you know, because things have become so expensive, we, as generally speaking, as the younger folks, we've impressed upon them college degrees are really good and they're really important. So these kids are graduating with large debt,
10: yeah.
12: And not necessarily the paying job that supports it. So there's definitely some disconnect there. So it's pretty darn common. I see it quite a bit. I know that, you know, I'm not going to go any further than that, but I would say that ARP survey is not super far off.
10: Yeah. And again, you know, you mentioned the AARP survey found roughly 75% of parents providing some financial assistance to an adult child age 18 or older. Victor, I want to ask you, in terms of, you know, it's not just a one-time gift. Here's a birthday gift, or, you know, you graduated college. It's not a one-time thing. When we have a conversation about support looking like on a regular basis, what are those kind of things like? Patrick touched on them a little bit, but what are those expenses look like that oftentimes adult children need some help with?
11: It's all over the place. And I think there's a kind of a emotional, sentimental side to this as well, because yeah. My mom's a good example. I always tell my mom she's too nice.
12: Yeah, so she makes you dinner all the time and then brings you lunch here at the office. But doesn't bring us any. I'm kind of salty about that. Yeah, she doesn't love us.
11: But, you know, I'm well established in my career. Now I've been working for Patrick for 8 years here, and I make a really good living. But, you know, there's still times where my mom wants to buy me things and give me cash and do this for me and do that. So that's kind of where the emotional side comes in. I think parents just want to help out, you know, no matter what situation you're in. But sometimes it can come with a cost, right? So I always tell parents, you know, what's more important, helping out your, you know, 25-year-old with some groceries, or making sure that you're able to retire and live the retirement that you want to your entire life. But it can be anything from, you know, rent, groceries, whatever it is. And it kind of goes back to the whole inflation thing. I think it's a lot more difficult for a young individual to get set up early in life, but it can't be to the detriment of the parents diving into their own retirement to help out. But I understand it too now, because I'm a parent of two now, and you know, I would do anything to help my kids. I think there's a fine line and a balance you have to make. But just with all of the student loan debt, the credit card debt, not teaching high schoolers what to do with their money at a young age, it's kind of snowballed into a big problem. I think this is the most credit card debt we've ever had in history. Actually, I think we're at the top of the list for almost everything you can list when it comes to a debt standpoint now. So it's, you know, it's something hard. I think that's something we can definitely build into the plan. I have a lot of clients that want to give money to their children before they pass away. That's kind of becoming more and more popular, which is great if you can do that. So we set up efficient ways to do that, whether it's via taxes or market growth or how investments are performing. We can kind of set it up to help your kids with an earlier age. But again, we can't have it hurt your retirement. So if you're thinking about giving money to your children, helping them out, having them live with you after college, definitely talk with us. That's what we're here for, to help with everything. So just make sure it's not hurting your own plan.
10: 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I mean, if you go to the extreme example, right, if you're helping an adult kid out with the mortgage, and it ends up costing you so much that you end up having to move in with them. That's an extreme situation. But I mean, I've seen that happen as well. 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Let's talk about the emotion of it, Patrick, because when it comes down to it, obviously it comes from a good place. But is that a conversation that you guys have as advisors, where somebody comes in and, just like Victor was outlining, hey, I want to give to someone, but here's the concerns I have? Or, you know, maybe even it's, I want to give to this kid, but not this kid. Take me through the kind of the emotional roller coaster that you can have when putting the numbers together. But then also, it's a very emotional moment for a lot of people, you know, to be able to support an adult child.
12: Yeah. And I think, just to be clear, we're not talking about, you know, children that can't do things, you know, they need the help, right? There are some children that have deficits that don't allow them to be able to be, you know, as contributing or get high paying jobs. So we're talking about, you know, kids that, quite frankly, probably have the ability, just not the will, is what we see a fair amount. But I think the most important thing is that you're right. It's 100% emotional because we want to help them as much as possible. And I can tell you this from my own personal experience that we've done that too with our kids. We've helped them, and I try hard not to give them too much help, but you want to help them. But I think the best thing that we can really do is help our clients see what peril that presents itself when you do that to their own detriment. And I don't think they understand that if they just are saying, well, I'm going to give them this, I'm going to help them this time, or I'm going to do this, I'm going to do that. And it's like, because we want to do that. And I think most people listening be like, I'd do anything for my kids. I 100% agree. But there's, you know, and sometimes even good intention and good kids fall on hard times, which I totally get. And that's, I would call temporary, not the long lasting help. But if you're constantly paying the mortgage or the rent for them, or you're paying their phone bill, even just a phone bill, what impact does that have? Do you have enough disposable income to put your, you know, to be able to pay that? And then also make sure you have your emergency reserve fund, make sure that you have, you're on track for your own retirement. Because at the end of the day, if you're sacrificing your own retirement, which may sound a bit selfish, but if you're sacrificing that because of this, you're going to probably end up resenting that child you're helping, is what does happen. I've seen that happen where people do put, you know, there's like, I'm just going to work till 70 because I need the help, da da da da. And it's like, right, but that's 15 years down the road. And are you sure you're going to be in good health? There's all these things that go into it. We can't make anybody do anything. We can just help them understand the facts and the data. And I say this a lot, that when it comes to money, it's really, really hard not to make the emotional decision. It's very difficult to not make the emotional decision. It's much harder to make the logical decision. But we just want to try to help bring the logic side of it. If there's a way that you can help your kids because you've done well and everything, fantastic. That's awesome. We'll show you how it doesn't hurt you. We'll go through the numbers. We'll work with you. We're not here to judge the character of what you're trying to accomplish. We're just there to see, hey, this is what it means to your retirement, because that's what we're employed to do by you. We're employed to look out for your retirement, to help you make sure that you can achieve the goals that you asked us or you told us that you want to achieve. And we just have to be there as the fact side of it. And it isn't our place to say, don't do this or do that. It's just say, if you do this, it means that. Are you going to be okay with that?
10: And taking some of the emotion out of it, applying that logic. You know, Victor, you referenced this just a little bit ago in terms of, you know, helping people build that plan. That what is the best way to incorporate support for adult kids into a retirement budget? Somebody comes in and they say, hey, you know what? I do want to help my kids out, but how do I do it the right way? How do I do it? Patrick talks about guardrails. How do I do it responsibly and work with you guys at Elite Retirement Group and actually build the plan that allows them to do that with the logic being applied to it, not just the emotion?
15: Well, I know we're running out of time here, but quickly, you know, I think, like I said, first things first is we have to plan for your retirement. You know, let's get your income plan set up, your investment plan, your taxes, your estate plan, your health insurance. Let's figure all of that out. Once we have that figured out, then we can kind of start to cherry pick smaller things that we want to spend a little more time on, like gifting money. And when we want to do that, we have to do it in the most efficient manner possible. A good example is making sure we pick the right investments at the right time based on performance, looking at your tax brackets, figuring out what makes the most sense, how much to gift them each year from what bucket. But I think, like I said, we just have to get your plan in place, and then we can start adding in these tiny goals that we have, or big goals, with one of them being giving money to our children and how we go about doing that. And that's what we help with.
10: Man, we have covered a lot of ground. You're absolutely right. We're up against it. 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I'm gonna call him Roman's dad, though. 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
18: I have a recurring nightmare of showing up at an event in the wrong clothes. It probably traces back to an experience I had in the military when I was in basic training. I'd left the barracks without my hat, without my cover, as we called it, breaking one of the most basic rules of military decorum: never go outside without your cover. Now, why is that a rule, you might ask, if you've never been in the military? And if you did ask it, you'd be sorry, because that's another rule. Don't ask dumb questions. Just put your hat on. So I was returning to the barracks without my cover, wishing I were invisible, and a drill sergeant spots me out of uniform. Basic, where's your cover? I left it in my room, sir. So he orders me to hold my left hand on my head and double time, run back, all while sounding off my shame. I wish I had my cover. I wish I had my cover. Which, of course, attracted every other drill sergeant in the vicinity, each of whom went out of their way to stop and chew my butt and have me drop and give them 20 push-ups just for good measure. I didn't forget my cover after that. But also, to this day, I have this inexplicable fear of showing up somewhere underdressed. Some people, I suppose, have the opposite fear of showing up overdressed. And some people don't care how they're dressed, and what they wear shows it. Because clothing makes a statement. Which is why my wife and daughter often tell me, "You're not wearing that, are you?" See, clothing communicates. Who are you? Are you a person of consequence? Or just someone who likes to be comfy? Are you a conformist or a nonconformist?

Who am I? What am I? We use clothing to try to answer these questions, to stand out, to blend in, to distinguish ourselves, protect ourselves. That's why concentration camp prisoners were stripped of their clothing. Because without cover, what are we? We're all the same. 100 or so pounds of soft flesh, exposed to harsh elements and staring eyes, vulnerable, embarrassed, ashamed. The Bible gives us an account of the origin of human shame and how clothing has come to cover our shame. Shame is different than guilt. Guilt is feeling bad about what one has done. Shame is feeling bad about oneself. Guilt makes you wish you had acted differently. Shame makes you want to be someone different, or to be invisible, or to not be at all. And shame from its beginning has been stitched into our clothing. In the Bible, we're told that our first parents, Adam and Eve, in the beginning, were naked and unashamed. They were safe, secure, completely unselfconscious, with nothing to hide. They were so caught up in walking with God and caring for God's creation and for the person in front of them and the story God was writing for them, they didn't even realize they had no clothes. But everything changed when they tried to become something different, something more. When they decided that they didn't like who they were, that they were just creatures, malleable clay figures God had shaped and filled with life and adopted as a son and a daughter of God, the serpent convinced them that they could do better, that they should become like gods, like deified emperors. They took their eyes off God and his creation and the neighbor in front of them to stare at their own reflections. Now, what these self-crowned emperors saw in the mirror was flattering at first, but then it started to sag a little. They could see how unsuited they were to act as gods. Their soft, fleshy bodies couldn't hold up under the pressure, so they covered up instead with fig leaves, trying to be something else, or maybe just be invisible. And for us, their children, the coverings have become more elaborate, synthetic poly blends and such. And it goes beyond clothing for us. Anything can be a cover, a job title, social group, a gender change, or membership in a distinct religious denomination. Fig leaves, all the same. But under the covers, we humans still didn't like who we were. And we wished we could be something different. For the dominant social group in the days of Jesus of Nazareth, the fig leaves they had stitched together were denominational membership and religious ritual. And this very religious group of people hated Jesus because he exposed their shame. He exposed how they liked to walk around in long robes to show that they were something special. He said, "These leaders do what they do to be seen by others." They had long tassels on their garments to show how religious they were, and leather jewelry they wore called phylacteries with Bible verses written inside to signal their virtues. And Jesus called them out, not just to shame them, but to offer them the cover of real honor and true belonging that they didn't even know they were wishing for. Jesus was speaking as the Son of God, the Creator, become human in the flesh to fulfill God's promises, to clothe his people, to cover their shame with garments of salvation and a robe of righteousness as foretold by the prophet. But the religious leaders preferred their fig leaves. And to protect themselves, they were plotting to have Jesus killed. So to warn them, Jesus told them a story. A symbolic story, a parable. Jesus spoke to them, saying, "The kingdom of heaven, the rule and reign of God, has become like a certain king who made a wedding feast for his son.

0: And he sent out his servants to call those who had been invited to the wedding feast, but they, those invited, were not willing to come. Again, the king sent other servants, saying, "Tell those invited to the wedding feast, 'Look, my supper is prepared. The oxen and fattened calves have been slaughtered. Everything is ready. Come, come to the wedding feast.' But those invited paid them no attention and went off, one to his farm, another to his business, while the rest seized the king's servants, insulted them, and killed them. The king was angry, and he sent his troops and destroyed those murderers and burned their city. Then the king says to his servants, 'The wedding feast is ready, but those invited were not worthy. Go, therefore, to the main roads, and all whom you find, call them to the wedding feast.' The servants went out to the main roads and gathered all whom they found, both bad and good, and the wedding hall was filled with guests. Then the king came to see his guests, and he saw a person there who had not put on a wedding garment. The king says to him, 'Friend, how did you come in here without a wedding garment?' But the man was silent. And the king said to the attendants, 'Bind him hand and foot and cast him into the outer darkness, where there will be weeping and grinding of teeth. For many are called, but few are chosen.'" The parable is recorded in the Gospel of Matthew, chapter 22. Honestly, I don't like it. It's probably my least favorite of all the stories that Jesus told. The king is supposed to represent God, right? So I would hope that this king would be more welcoming. Why couldn't he just say to the guy, "Friend, what happened? Did the dry cleaner lose your suit? Your luggage got lost in baggage claim? No worries, here, have one of my robes, I've got plenty." Jesus could have told the story that way. He had told other stories like that. For example, his story about the prodigal son who dishonored his father, left home, squandered his cash, then crawls back home, humiliated and ashamed, and his father, who represents God, his father becomes the cover the son hadn't even wished for. His father runs out to meet him, puts his best robe on him, and throws him a party. Now that's a story. And Jesus told it. But this story Jesus tells about the wedding feast is told for a different purpose. It's like that story of The Emperor's New Clothes by Hans Christian Andersen. Long ago, there lived an emperor who never went anywhere except to show off his new clothes. He had a different suit for every hour of the day. Two tailors came to the emperor. They promised to make him the most distinguished suit ever. The emperor was delighted, but the tailors explained that it was such sophisticated cloth that it could not be seen by anyone who was unfit for his station, or else intolerably stupid. In fact, the clothes could only be seen by those who were very, very clever. So they prepared the emperor's suit. And the royal officers and ministers came to see it being stitched together, and they realized that they couldn't see the cloth. But they were too ashamed to admit it. They didn't want to lose their jobs. So also for the emperor, he didn't want to admit that he couldn't see it either. Nor did all the people who came to see him when the lords of the bedchamber paraded the emperor in the train of his new clothes through the city. Until a small child spoke up, "But he hasn't got on anything at all." And the whisper started to spread. Soon everyone was saying it. "He hasn't got on anything at all." And the emperor's flesh crept, for it seemed to him they were right. "But all the same," he thought, "the procession has started and must go on." And the lords of his bedchamber held their heads higher and took even greater trouble to hold up the train, which wasn't there at all. So also, Jesus' story is a warning of how easily we can fool ourselves, a warning for all of us who are trying to keep up this procession and hide behind fig leaves. In the case of the religious leaders of Jesus' day, they had stitched together a suit of special rituals and sophisticated code language and virtue signaling to impress each other, to those in their in-group. But before God, they were wearing nothing at all. Jesus could see right through it, and he was trying to help them see. But they refused. And they did worse than just hold their heads higher and march on. They arrested Jesus, had him stripped, naked, hung to die on a cross while his torturers gambled to divvy up his clothing. Jesus was willing to endure this, to die and to rise from the dead to cover them, to cover us. But their wish was to dishonor Jesus and strip him of his kingdom. And you can't get away with that. The Father was angry. The King. And Jesus' story is, in some sense, like God, because God eventually did send troops to destroy those murderers and burn their city. The Roman army came and literally burned Jerusalem in 70 AD, about 40 years after Jesus told this story. Also, the King in the parable is like God because God has sent out his servants to invite us all. Good, bad, indifferent, everyone is invited to the party to honor God's Son. That's why we do this program every week. We're getting the invitation out because God wants his wedding hall filled. We're waiting for the day when the King returns to see the guests. That is, to judge the world and raise the dead and renew all things. We're still in this story, and as long as we are, we need this parable. We need its warning. Don't be like the guy who got caught in the clothes that were no cover at all. Of course, we're not talking about literal clothing. Remember, clothing says something. Clothing communicates our values and our loyalties. Clothing says something about what shames us. But God sees through fig leaves. God sees us as we are, ashamed and trying to hide from him. The warning of the parable is not that God's going to kick you out of his kingdom if you're not dressed fancy enough. The warning is that if you insist on stitching together your own accomplishments, if you cling to your self-spun sophistications, if you try to hide behind your in-group identity, then you won't be content with the humble robe that Jesus offers. And if you don't want God's cover, eventually, in hell, God will give you what you want. Very, very stylish clothing that can't cover your shame. You and I cannot save ourselves from our shame. Only Jesus can. We can't save ourselves, but we do have a power, a terrifying power, to destroy ourselves. Jesus warns us that not everyone who joins a church stays for the wedding feast. Not everyone who is baptized is saved in the end. Not every disciple who starts with Jesus stays with Jesus. Every day, I'm in danger, you're in danger, of getting stuck in shame forever because you don't like what God made you to be. The truth is, God likes you, loves you even. Yes, you're only a clay-shaped creature, but God wants to honor you as his adopted child, as the guest of his Son. God likes you so much that he sent his Son to wear the robe of our human frame, to cover our shame with his sacrifice on the cross. When Adam and Eve hid behind fig leaves, God provided them with more durable clothing, genuine leather, animal skins, the first animal sacrifice, a sign of the greater sacrifice to come. And Jesus is even better than leather. More breathable, too. He rose from the dead to be your cover, your closest possession, your uniform. And when you put him on, when God looks at you, he doesn't see through you. He sees Jesus. The military can be harsh on her new children as they learn to wear the uniform. A lesson I learned well that day when I so wished I had my cover. The military can also offer us a rough picture of God's grace because the military issues uniforms to all her new members free of charge. Nobody buys their uniforms when they begin in the military. And whether you're ranked high or low, whether you're a seasoned veteran or just starting, everyone wears the same clothes. In a sense, there is no distinction. Of course, with the military, you'll get kicked out if you don't perform. But in God's kingdom, the only thing that will exclude you is relying on your own performance. So cling to Christ alone. My dad was in the military when my brother and I were boys, and like most kids who had a parent or parents who served, we dressed up to be like him. We put on pieces of his uniform. We imitated him. So also, Christ followers, we imitate Jesus. And with Jesus, his honor is not to be served, but to serve. And the wedding feast has already started, so we don the uniform of service. I see this in the little band of soldiers who comprise my local community of Christ followers. I see it in Karen, who dons her apron to serve in the church kitchen. I see it in Ted, who dons his work gloves to help a refugee move into a new apartment. I see it in Jan, who dons her reading glasses so she can read the scriptures aloud for us. And in Gary, who comes in early to make coffee in a three-piece suit. And in Colby, who sometimes goes to the grocery store with his black t-shirt and white lettering that simply says, "Follower of Jesus." And he thinks twice about whom he represents. Of course, we all still sometimes know the shame of being out of uniform. But Jesus is ever and always our cover, even when we didn't know what to wish for. Would you pray with me? Dear Father, with the prophet Isaiah, I rejoice in you, because you have clothed me with garments of salvation. You have covered me with the robe of righteousness. Through Jesus Christ. Amen.
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0: Thank you, Mark. Today, I'm visiting once more with Dr. Jeff Gibbs. Jeff is an author of an in-depth commentary on the Gospel of Matthew, which we've heard from today. Welcome back to the program, Jeff.
2: Thank you, Mike, very much.
0: Many churches this weekend are going to be hearing from this parable, the parable of the wedding feast, which we discussed today. And I preached a sermon on this. I struggled with the text and did kind of what Lutheran pastors are taught to do, that I want to proclaim a warning to people and also a comfort that Jesus is truly calling you and he's died for you and he wants everyone to come. I want to step back and just be honest that I still struggle with this parable, probably my least favorite parable in the New Testament. And partly it's just, I'm struck by this king who is supposed to in some way represent God. The people he's dealing with are wicked, clearly. They're killing his servants.
2: They're a little different, aren't they?
0: Yeah. But he strikes me as erratic and angry and kind of flies off the handle unpredictably. And it just, all of it's unsettling. Where should we start in trying to respond to this parable?
2: There's no doubt that this is a strange story. But this one is maybe a little more true to life than we might realize when we get a hold of the fact that the Lord Jesus' ministry in first century Holy Land was in an honor-shame culture. And it's a very great offense, to not honor someone who is rightfully due it. You know, our political discourse is filled with insults and we mock people. See, these are all actually great sins. The Apostle Paul says that if you're a reviler, you're not going to enter the reign of God. See, so to refuse to honor a king, he's preparing everything. He's already invited the guests. He's gotten everything ready. And they know the invitation is coming. And not only do they refuse to come for trivial reasons compared to honoring their king, but they kill his servants. You can't get away with this. I'll just say it that way. And so once again, we remember that this is a parable that's in the context of people coming at Jesus to destroy him. It's a parable spoken to his enemies. And so the king's response is harsh. But I would say if we think about it carefully, it's actually fitting. It's kind of like the fear of the Lord is the beginning of wisdom. See, that's hard for us modern American people. But God is God and I'm not. So it's a very transparent story. You can tell what's, who this is actually hinting at. The king is God. The son is Jesus. The first group of guests are the religious leaders who are trying to destroy Jesus.
0: And then the second guy who's there without the wedding garment, he's in parallel to those who dishonor the king. All it's said is that he was silent. He's kind of there shamelessly and doesn't care.
2: Again, a wedding garment, there's a lot of speculation about what this is. Most of it is well-meaning, but there's very little support for most of the ideas that you hear. I think of wedding garment as church clothes. And so this guy has, he doesn't have to have a fancy schmancy outfit. No, no. There's all kinds of people, good and bad. High social standing, low social standing, rich, poor, all kinds of people are invited and brought in. But this guy has chosen to do exactly what the first group did, to shame the king and dishonor his son. He did it on purpose.
0: Honor the son, then, is the son of God deserves honor, is worthy of honor. That's kind of the main point then. It does sound a little bit like a threat. You know, honor the son or else. But if we could hear it as a promise and as an invitation.
2: God will have a full wedding banquet. You can't stop him. You can knock yourself out of it, but you can't stop God from having a wedding banquet for his son, and everyone is invited. See, that's the message of the parable.
0: Well, and that fits really well with the whole bit about the cornerstone, which is just before
2: this. Just before this, that's right.
0: If you fall on this cornerstone, it'll break you to pieces, or if it falls on you, it'll crush you. But on the other hand, you can build a whole temple on top of this cornerstone.
2: This stone has become the head of the corner. Psalm 118 is beautifully chosen there by our Lord. And the church has taken Psalm 118, because the Lord Jesus does, and the apostles, to be predictive of Easter. See, they rejected the stone, but God raised him from the dead. And now he is the foundation stone, and the apostles and prophets are the foundation. Yeah, we're all living stones. See, are we banquet guests or living stones? The answer is both, yeah.
0: Well, thank you. Thank you for being here with us.
3: Taught by Jesus, we are bold to pray. Our Father, who art in heaven, hallowed be thy name. Thy kingdom come, thy will be done, on earth as it is in heaven. Give us this day our daily bread, and forgive us our trespasses, as we forgive those who trespass against us. And lead us not into temptation, but deliver us from evil. For thine is the kingdom and the power and the glory, forever and ever. Amen. Receive the blessing of the Lord. The Lord bless you and keep you. The Lord make his face shine upon you and be gracious to you. The Lord look upon you with his favor and give you peace. Amen.
1: 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I'm Mark Eicher. 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

Home is where the Lord is. This is the title of the sermon given by Pastor Christopher Johnson in today's worship service coming to you from Zion Lutheran Church in downtown Wausau, Wisconsin. The presiding pastor is Stephen Jurdy. We invite you to join us in praising God, the Father, Son, and Holy Spirit through this worship service. The organist is cantor Jacob Dregler. The choir is the Zion Cantorai. 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The service begins with the prayers for confession and absolution. Then the congregation will sing the entrance hymn, Praise My Soul, the King of Heaven. Name number 793 in the Lutheran service book.

0: In the name of the Father, and of the Son, and of the Holy Spirit. If we say we have no sin, we deceive ourselves, and the truth is not in us.
1: But if we

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Most merciful God, we confess that we are by nature sinful and unclean. We have sinned against you in thought, word, and deed, by what we have done and by what we have left undone. We have not loved you with our whole heart. We have not loved our neighbors as ourselves. We justly deserve your present and eternal punishment. For the sake of your Son, Jesus Christ, have mercy on us. Forgive us, renew us, and lead us, so that we may delight in your will and walk in your ways, to the glory of your holy name. Almighty God, in his mercy, has given his Son to die for you, and for his sake forgives you all your sins. As a called and ordained servant of Christ and by his authority, I therefore forgive you all your sins, in the name of the Father, and of the Son, and of the Holy Spirit.

0: Let us pray. Almighty and merciful God, of your bountiful goodness, keep from us all things that may hurt us, that we, being ready in both body and soul, may cheerfully accomplish whatever you would have us do. Through Jesus Christ, your Son, our Lord, who lives and reigns with you in the Holy Spirit, one God, now and forever. The Old Testament reading for the 19th Sunday after Trinity is from Genesis chapter 28. Jacob left Beersheba and went toward Haran. And he came to a certain place and stayed there that night because the sun had set. Taking one of the stones of the place, he put it under his head and lay down in that place to sleep. And he dreamed, and behold, there was a ladder set up on the earth, and the top of it reached to heaven. And behold, the angels of God were ascending and descending on it. And behold, the Lord stood above it and said, I am the Lord, the God of Abraham, your father, and the God of Isaac. The land on which you lie I will give to you and to your offspring. Your offspring shall be like the dust of the earth, and you shall spread toward the west and to the east and to the north and to the south. And in you and your offspring shall all the families of the earth be blessed. Behold, I am with you and will keep you wherever you go and will bring you back to this land. For I will not leave you until I have done what I have promised you. Then Jacob awoke from his sleep and said, Surely the Lord is in this place, and I did not know it. And he was afraid and said, How awesome is this place! This is none other than the house of God, and this is the gate of heaven. The word of the Lord.
1: Thanks be to God.
2: Psalm 84.

The epistle is from Ephesians chapter 4. Put off your old self, which belongs to your former manner of life and is corrupt through deceitful desires, and to be renewed in the spirit of your minds, and to put on the new self, created after the likeness of God, in true righteousness and holiness. Therefore, having put away falsehood, let each one of you speak the truth with his neighbor, for we are members one of another. Be angry and do not sin. Do not let the sun go down on your anger, and give no opportunity to the devil. Let the thief no longer steal, but rather let him labor, doing honest work with his own hands, so that he may have something to share with anyone in need. The word of the Lord.

0: Holy Gospel according to St. Matthew, the 9th chapter. Getting into a boat, Jesus crossed over and came to his own city. And behold, some people brought to him a paralytic, lying on a bed. And when Jesus saw their faith, he said to the paralytic, "Take heart, my son, your sins are forgiven." And behold, some of the scribes said to themselves, "This man is blaspheming." But Jesus, knowing their thoughts, said, "Why do you think evil in your hearts? For which is easier, to say your sins are forgiven, or to say, 'Rise and walk'? But that you may know that the Son of Man has authority on earth to forgive sins." He then said to the paralytic, "Rise, pick up your bed and go home." And he rose and went home. When the crowd saw it, they were afraid, and they glorified God, who had given such authority to men. The Gospel of the Lord. Let us confess the faith with one heart.
1: I believe in God, the Father Almighty, maker of heaven and earth, and in Jesus Christ, his only Son, our Lord, who was conceived by the Holy Spirit, born of the Virgin Mary, suffered under Pontius Pilate, was crucified and died in his burial. He descended into hell. The third day he rose again from the dead. He ascended into heaven, and sits at the right hand of God, Father Almighty, from whence he will come to judge the living and the dead. I believe in the Holy Spirit, the Holy Catholic Church, the communion of saints, the forgiveness of sins, the resurrection of the body, and the life everlasting. Amen.
2: In response to the Word of God, the congregation sings the hymn of the day, "Lord, Thee I Love with All My Heart," hymn number 708 in the Lutheran Service Book.

Grace, mercy, and peace to you from our God and Father, and from our Lord and Savior, Jesus Christ. Amen. Amen. When we think about Jesus and the many geographic locations around ancient Roman-controlled Israel, we can think of three important cities: Bethlehem, Nazareth, and Jerusalem. Jesus, of course, we remember, was born in Bethlehem. He was raised in Nazareth, and he was crucified just outside the city gates of Jerusalem. So it makes sense why those cities would jump out right away. But we also know from the New Testament witness that Jesus went to lots of different places, lots of different towns and localities. The New Testament witness has Jesus going to over 40 different places, and no doubt he went to even more not recorded in Scripture for us. He put on a lot of miles, in other words. We remember places like Cana, where he turned water into wine, Bethsaida, Bethany, Nain, he raised a young boy from the dead. We just heard that a couple weeks ago. Tyre, Sidon, Sychar, Caesarea Philippi, Emmaus, and east across the Sea of Galilee, the Decapolis, where Jesus went to heal a man possessed of a legion of demons. And among the many cities that in the New Testament that connects to Jesus, that are connected to Jesus, one of the most important, aside from Bethlehem, Nazareth, and Jerusalem, is the city of Capernaum, a successful fishing town on the northern coast of the Sea of Galilee. This is the ancient form of Minaqua, perhaps, Capernaum. Going through Capernaum was the Roman road called the Via Maris, the Way of the Sea, and this road would have made it relatively easy to bring fish and crops to the Mediterranean ports to the west, or to Syria and what we now call modern-day Iraq to the east. So Jesus knew what he was doing, having his home base of operations in Capernaum after his public ministry began, after he was baptized by John the Baptist in the Jordan River. Capernaum was not a random choice, as if Jesus was looking at a map. He had a dart in his hand and said, "Let's see where this goes," and throws it at the map and says, "Well, let's go there." There is intentionality behind this, as Jesus chose this place for his home base of operations. Now, Capernaum in Hebrew means village of comfort. And in this village of comfort, much comfort would come from Jesus, his power, his words, his actions, his presence, but also comfort that would eventually and sadly be rejected. Not too long after this, in Matthew 11, we hear this from the lips of Jesus: "You, Capernaum, will you be exalted to heaven? You will be brought down to Hades. For if the mighty works done in you had been done in Sodom, it would have remained until this day. But I tell you that it will be more tolerable on the day of judgment for the land of Sodom than for you." Sodom and Gomorrah, we know, is a cesspool of vice and sin. But how much worse for the town, the city that rejects Jesus as its Lord, God, and King. Now, we mentioned Capernaum because in our reading today, we hear about Jesus coming to his own city. And Jesus' own city is Capernaum, the base of operations for his public ministry as he began with Peter and Andrew, John and James, and the rest. In this place, his own city, Capernaum, Jesus would heal and exorcise demons and unclean spirits. In this place, his own city, he would heal St. Peter's mother-in-law from a grave illness. He would heal a centurion's servant, and today he heals a man of paralysis. All incredible acts of power, miracles performed in and around this home of Capernaum. And this miracle today that we see happens in Jesus' own house. Matthew's gospel doesn't mention that, but in Mark chapter 2, we get a few more details. Like this, again, being in Jesus' own home, the paralytic being brought here by friends, four of them to be exact. And also, as these people bring their friend, this paralytic, to Jesus' home, they kind of mess up Jesus' house as they take off parts of the roof that they can lower them down into Jesus' house. So here again is Jesus
at home in his own home city, Capernaum, doing something incredible and actually doing two incredible things. One, how he forgives, and two, how he heals. In those gracious words, "Take heart, my son, your sins are forgiven." And in that gracious healing, where he says to the man, "Rise, take up your bed and go home," we see how this man, the paralytic, who is away from his home, finds a new home with Jesus, his Lord, the anointed one, the great physician, and then is told to go home, where Jesus will make his home with him at his other home, as he is now forgiven and healed and now an ambassador of the King Jesus Christ. Now, our homes are special places, are they not? They are where we sleep at night. They are where we eat dinner with those we are closest to, where we break bread with those we have invited to come over. Our homes are where we go after a busy day to take our shoes off and relax, where we do laundry, where we maybe watch the Green Bay Packers, where we have maybe a little garden, where we listen to music or make music, where we look at art or create art, where we are with those little ones who can, of course, make a bit of a mess in those homes that we have as well. But we also know that the home is a place, a geographical location,

Feel is a part of what it means to put off the old self that we hear in Ephesians chapter 4. And here's a little story about that. There's a young man that I knew who I worked with back in Minnesota. He was a kind young man and he worked very hard and we got along quite well. He grew up in the church that we worked at, a church that was our spiritual home for a time before we moved to Upper Michigan and then here to Wausau. Well, this young man, he had a wonderful time in the not-too-distant past as he went to a Lutheran Bible camp near the Twin Cities before he graduated high school. And so he came home, and he wanted to read the Bible more. He wanted to worship more. He wanted his family to pray more. He wanted that home of his to be saturated with the presence of Jesus Christ. The only trouble was his family. They saw how strangely he was acting and talking, at least strange in their eyes, but it shouldn't have been that strange because this family was a family that went to church. His brothers were in Sunday school and confirmation. His mother taught Sunday school. His father, I don't remember much about. The long story short, his home, a home that would on paper have been a Christian home and a Christian family, turned out to be this place where his blossoming faith was essentially snuffed out. You see, that family, they wanted all that Jesus stuff. That was for the church. Home was where you check out of everything and anything, even Jesus, Scripture, and the faith. This is where we take a break from everything, is it not? A break from God, a break from everything else. Well, this young man's faith, of course, was stunted and stilted. And as a young man, he didn't go to church anymore. St. Paul, again, from Ephesians chapter 4, says, "Give no opportunity to the devil." And that includes giving no opportunity to the devil in our homes. For in our homes, our Lord God deigns to dwell, to bless, to sanctify. Home is where the Lord is. That's the sermon title for today. And where Jesus is present in word, in prayer, their people, young and old, can be forgiven and healed, just like that paralytic long ago. We experience that and feel that and receive that here and now in this divine worship, the divine service, but we bring that home as well. And as you and I know, sadly, too many homes are places of great sin and vice, of great unbelief, shame, secrecy. Even of people who claim that title of Christian, yet that Christianity is left knocking at the door, trying to get in after worship on a Sunday morning, but isn't invited. And so, dear people of God, let that not be so among us, among this household of faith. Jesus has the power to forgive, to heal. Jesus has that powerful presence to make you and I new, helping us to take off that old man and put on the new man, clothed in the righteousness of Christ that we've been given in baptism, having this Spirit work in us, doing that which is in us, which we can't do on our own, making us a holy people, a sanctified people, a joyful people, full of the joy of Jesus Christ. And we want that power, that presence, not just here in this divine assembly, but also in our homes, in our neighborhoods, all throughout Wausau, Marathon County, central Wisconsin. We want that power and presence of the risen Lord to permeate throughout this land, that many more people may hear those promises from Scripture, promises of Jesus like this one. Take heart, your sins are forgiven. And so, dear people of God, with sins forgiven, arise, go home. Not quite yet, wait till we have communion, of course, but arise and go home. Go home this morning ready to welcome your Lord at your dinner table, on your sofa, in your bedroom, as you pray in the morning, pray in the evening. Go home every day, every night, that you would glorify your Lord and God for all of his benefits, thanking him for his never-failing love for you and for those in your home, a home that truly is a home because there is the Lord with you to forgive,
to heal

0: to bless, to make his kingdom come, and his will be done on earth, in your home, just like it is in heaven. And may the peace of God that transcends all understanding guard your hearts and minds in Christ Jesus, our Lord. Amen.
1: Let us pray for the whole people of God in Christ Jesus, and for all creation according to its need. Almighty everlasting God, your Son has assured forgiveness of sins and deliverance from eternal death, preparing for us an eternal home with you. Strengthen us by your Holy Spirit that our faith in Christ may increase daily, and that we may hold fast to the hope that on the last day we shall be raised in glory to everlasting life. Lord, in your mercy. Dear Father, you send the Holy Spirit to renew the face of the earth. We praise you for all that you have made, for seed time and harvest and its bounty. Uphold and strengthen this creation. Bless those who dwell within it, and bring it to the perfect end you have prepared in your Son. Lord, in your mercy. Almighty God, you have given us this good land as our heritage. Grant that we remember your generosity and constantly do your will. Bless our land with honest industry, truthful education, and an honorable way of life. Lord, in your mercy. Save us from violence, discord, and confusion, from pride and arrogance, and from every evil course of action. Grant that we, whom you have set within this nation, may be a light to our neighbors. Lord, in your mercy. O God, grant peace to all those who cry out to you, whether their trouble be physical or spiritual. We pray that those who labor under a weight of sin may be comforted by the knowledge of forgiveness, and that those who are ill or grieving may be restored to the fullness of life. We pray for your servants, Timothy, Larry, Avery, Barb, Mary, Anna, all who mourn the death of your servant Shirley, and those who mourn the death of your servant Lem, and all of Zion's homebound members. Lord, in your mercy. O Father, as we now come to the table you have prepared for us, anoint us with the oil of gladness, your Holy Spirit, and grant that this cup that overflows with your presence may be for us an everlasting joy. Lord, in your mercy. Into your hands, O Lord, we commend all for whom we pray, trusting in your mercy through your Son, Jesus Christ, our Lord.
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1: Merciful Lord, we do not come to your table trusting in our own righteousness, but in your manifold and great mercies. Grant us so to eat the flesh of your dear Son, Jesus Christ, and so to drink his blood, that we may ever dwell in him and he in us.

Our Lord Jesus Christ, on the night in which he was betrayed, took bread, and when he had given thanks, he broke it and gave it to his disciples and said, "Take, eat, this is my body which is given for you. This do in remembrance of me." In the same way also he took the cup after the supper, and when he had given thanks, he gave it to them, saying, "Drink of it, all of you. This cup is the New Testament in my blood, which is shed for you for the forgiveness of sins. This do as often as you drink of it in remembrance of me." Lord, remember us in your kingdom and teach us to pray. Our Father, who art in heaven, hallowed be thy name. Thy kingdom come, thy will be done, on earth as it is in heaven. Give us this day our daily bread, and forgive us our trespasses, as we forgive those who trespass against us. And lead us not into temptation, but deliver us from evil. For thine is the kingdom, and the power, and the glory. As often as we eat this bread and drink this cup,

During the distribution, the congregation will sing the following hymns from the Lutheran service book. Lord Jesus, think of me, number 610. O bless the Lord, my soul, number 814. And come thou, fount of every blessing, number 686. The postlude will be Allegro by Felix Mendelssohn.

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We welcome your letters and your comments. Our address is Zion Lutheran Church, 709 North 6th Street, Wausau, Wisconsin, 54403. 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
1: I'm Pam Puso, Fox News. President Trump has approved emergency declarations for three states in the aftermath of what was Hurricane Isaias. Fox's Jonathan Seri is in Pensacola, Florida.
2: Georgia, Alabama, and Florida cleaning up after this massive storm toppled trees onto houses, including this live oak that came crashing down on the home of Darrell Wellens.
3: The wind here was just like a freight train or a locomotive. It was so loud.
2: Fallen trees are blamed for at least three storm-related deaths in Florida and Alabama. Two victims killed in their homes, a third in a motor vehicle, and a fourth death involved a man here in Pensacola. He was trying to power his house, running a generator in his garage. He succumbed to carbon monoxide.
1: Hundreds of thousands of people still without power. Heavy rain is now heading to the northeast. Saudi Arabia is keeping its main international airport in Riyadh shut down after a missile attack yesterday killed 12 people, including an American. The kingdom blames Iran-backed Houthi rebels who were threatening additional strikes. When asked about the attack, President Trump said he's considering joining Saudi military operations against the Houthis. Police have arrested a suspected gunman who allegedly targeted Philadelphia officers early yesterday morning, killing one of them, a 40-year-old father of two.
4: Authorities say 35-year-old Eric Lewis opened fire on them early Saturday morning. Officer Shane Sieber was shot three times. He died at the hospital. The other officer was shot 12 times. He remains hospitalized. Officials say Lewis fired at nearly a dozen other officers. None were hit. He was captured after climbing up a tree.
1: Fox's Chanley Painter. Lewis faces numerous charges. 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
5: Hello, everyone. 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Thank you for joining me for the 52. 52-

0: Johnson has been doing that interview.
1: Time has expired. He throws left side of the end zone, and it's incomplete. And the Chicago Bears.
2: Today, the Packers are home against the Bears.
3: We understand how they feel about us, and we know how we feel about them. And all of that is talk for me. For the most part, it's about, you know, who's going to show up and who's going to do their job violently. And, you know, that's really what it's all about. But as far as the energy goes, I feel like both sides understand just how pivotal not only the game is, but, you know, understanding the type of energy that the other side is going to bring.
4: It's an NFC North opponent, and they're the defending champion. And they're one of the premier teams in the National Football League. So I think our guys will be ready to roll, but it's more important that we focus on the day-to-day and making sure our preparation's on point.
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2: 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Today from Lambeau Field, it's the Packers against the Bears, meeting number 214. We'll hear from Wayne Larrivee, Larry McCarron, and John Kuhn next hour. Right now we bring in Mike Heller and former Packers receiver James Jones. And James, I'll start with you. This is the kind of game that can jumpstart a season, isn't it?
11: Absolutely, Dennis. What's going on, fellas? How y'all doing? Good to hear y'all voices. No, this is absolutely a game that can jumpstart a season, and not only a season, confidence. I think that's what the Packers need right now most and foremost is to build a lot of confidence. The Bears is coming in here, a division opponent that sent us home and ended our season last season. It's time for us to show up and show out for our fans and dominate them and get a big-time win.
2: Unfortunately, Mike, the Packers have lost one of their defensive stars for the season.
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13: Is join perhaps the biggest injury news that the Packers have had this year. I don't even think it's that close. Jaden Reed obviously was a significant loss. First, most people, I think, Dennis, would measure the Packers' best defensive player as Micah Parsons, but he hasn't played since last December. Their best player so far this year has been Edgerrin Cooper. Losing him for the entire season now is a big loss. Isaiah McDuffie and Tyron Hopper are likely the candidates that fill in that spot, but that's what they're doing, Dennis. They're filling in because the best.
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2: This is rather a big defensive lineman, Javon Hargrave, with a toe as well, and with the Bears wanting to run the ball. That's going to be key today. Today's Eye on the Opponent, presented by Shopko Optical, the official eye care partner of the Green Bay Packers. And James, we know the Bears will not have running back Kyle Manunga because of a toe injury. I found it interesting, and maybe I'm reading way too much into it. I know he worked out just a little while ago at Lambeau Field, but, you know, we've expected the Bears to be without quarterback Caleb Williams, but on the injury report, he's listed as questionable. I don't know if that's them just playing mind games or what. You know, nobody thought he was going to play this week, but I just have this nightmare of him coming out of the tunnel and starting.
11: Confident they can save you up to $1,600. We seen this dude roll on the ground with a pulled hamstring, so me giving him the benefit of the doubt to be tough and come out here and play is highly unlikely. So I think that's them just having the Packers kind of bluffing the Packers a little bit of he could play and all that type stuff. But to be honest with y'all, he's not coming out here, man. Be ready for the backup quarterback and let's play at a high level.
2: And that backup quarterback, Mike, is Tyson Bagent, who Matt LaFleur said this week could start for a lot of teams.
13: Yeah, I think he's been very good. There was a Case Keenum issue a couple of weeks ago when when she, the 38-year-old, was really good. Quarterback controversy in Chicago. Titan Bajan is
16: every game. Back. The Packers are on. 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
13: Listed as questionable when I think most would have probably listed him as doubtful. That would be the appropriate. But to your point, Dennis, I don't know. I wouldn't put it by him. This coach does different stuff, and we'll see. But I think it's going to be Titan Bajan, and he's a good backup quarterback, and they haven't really missed a beat without their starter the last couple of weeks.
2: Whoever is at quarterback for the Bears, they average a league-high 196 rushing yards per game. They have 420 rushing yards before contact and 364 yards after contact. Packers are 28th in the NFL, allowing over 139 rushing yards per game. So, James, even though they don't have Manungai, they have DeAndre Swift, who's had some fumbling issues. But, I mean, he's a very capable back, and they also have Rashawn Johnson as a backup, and he's a big guy that can cause problems.
11: Yeah, most importantly, they got Ben Johnson. I think the disguises, I mean, and the creativity with the play calling of the run game is what makes them the most dominant. You know, Ben Johnson is running the ball out of so many different formations. You know, he's running the ball inside zone. He's running it outside zone. He's tossing it. He's in jumbo formations. He's in spread formations. He's in formations to where the wide receivers is down there blocking him in spread out formations. He's just so many different looks that he gives you running the football. And I think that's what making them so good, because you don't really know how to defend it, you know, because he can play action pass off it as well. So the main

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6: Packers preview: Packers and Bears at Lambeau Field. For every Packers sack, Delta Dental of Wisconsin will donate toothbrushes and toothpaste to Wisconsin school, helping kids achieve healthy smiles and sack plaque. With James Jones and Mike Heller. And James, we know all about the Bears having seven comeback wins last season after trailing in the final 2 minutes of regulation. Certainly the regular season game at Soldier Field and then the playoff elimination game, the Bears came back and stole those games from the Packers, and some would say the Packers collapsed. I mean, let's be honest. But how fresh are those memories, if at all, for the players that are on the field today?
7: Dennis, I told you I don't care nothing about the Bears, man. It's all about the Packers today, man.
6: So I'm going to ask you every question about the Bears today.
7: No, I mean, when you win close games like that, I mean, we all know, man, when you win close games like that, it's a belief that you're never out of a football game. It's a belief that you can win. And I think that's what Ben Johnson has brought over there, you know, and they're walking in here, and I've been telling everybody, this is so crazy to me that the Chicago Bears are walking into Lambeau Field with a backup quarterback favored in a football game.
6: Yeah.
7: And that's because of the question you just asked me, the winning the close games, the Ben Johnsons. They know how to win ever since Ben Johnson got there. And that's just part of their DNA, and we have to respect that now, and we have to come out with that mindset. But, you know, it breeds that confidence and to that locker room and to them coaches and to them players, man. They believe it ain't no game they can't win, and it ain't no game they out of.
6: Mike Heller is in the Miller Lite End Zone Bar, North End Zone at Lambeau Field. The Packers will debut rivalry uniforms today against the Bears at Lambeau. It's an NFL and Nike initiative to highlight rivalries. And also, the Bears, I should mention, Mike, are going to wear an 89 sticker on their helmets to honor the late Mike Ditka. And, you know, whether you loved him or didn't like him, he brought juice to this rivalry.
8: He was great for the game. He was great for the game as a player. He did things as a tight end that nobody's ever done, and very few have done since. I think he had an average reception yards in a season that's never going to be broken, like 19.3 yards per reception in a season as a tight end. Nobody talks about his playing days. He was a Hall of Fame player. And then I think what he did for the game of football, and certainly in Chicago, even though James doesn't want to talk about that, Ditka's presence, his impact on the game is significant, both as a player, coach, and then as a broadcaster.
6: Ditka died Friday at the age of 86. He coached the Bears to their last Super Bowl championship after the 1985 season.
8: The only one, Dennis.
6: Yeah.
8: The only one. Not their last. The only one.
6: Yeah, very true, very true. With a look back at the last Packers game, here's Bill Schmidt.
9: The only team more desperate for a win than the Packers in their Week 4 matchup was the opponent. The 0-3 Tampa Bay Buccaneers looked to get their first win, and the Packers looked to even up their record at 2-2. After a pair of punts started out the festivities at Raymond James Stadium, it was the Packers' defense that provided the first game changer.
10: Shotgun snap to Daniels. Has time. Now under pressure. Throws left side.
11: It's there.
10: Diving interception is made by Evan Williams. Was he inbounds? They're saying they're converging. They're talking about it. Two officials on the sideline. Did he come down in bounds? I don't think they're going to give him the interception. Nope, they are not. Matt LaFleur throws the challenge flag across the way. There was late pressure on the quarterback.
12: After replay assistance, the defender intercepted the ball. It'll be first down, Green Bay.
11: Oh, beautiful.
10: There we go.
9: The Green Bay offense took their time capitalizing on the Evan Williams interception, drove 16 plays, 68 yards, chewed up over 9 minutes off the game clock as they faced a third, fourth down on the drive from the Tampa 2.
10: Here's the snap. Love waits, looks, throws, right side, Golden, leaping grab, touchdown, Green Bay Packers. They beat Keontae Scott. Beautiful throw from Jordan Love to Matthew Golden's
9: second touchdown in as many weeks made it 7-0 Green Bay. Tampa even the score with Sean Tucker's 2-yard touchdown and appeared to be taking the ball into the half before the Green Bay defense got one more from undrafted rookie quarterback Jalen Daniels.
10: First and 10, snap Daniels, quick toss, left side intercepted, Edger and Cooper, he gets up at the 40, 45 to the 50, right sidelines angled out of bounds, inside the Tampa Bay 40-yard line, a diving interception.
9: The Green Bay offense was unable to get it much closer off of the Cooper interception, but just close enough for rookie Trey Smack before half.
10: Whelan down on one knee, arm extended, waiting for the snap. Snap, placement, swing to the right leg. He smacks it to the uprights. And this time, it is good!
11: Yes! That's the way to head to the locker room.
9: Green Bay cashed in the double up out of the halftime locker room, driving 80 yards on just 8 plays before they found number 85 for his first TD in 2026.
10: Watson to the right, Love under center. Lloyd the lone setback. Fake to Lloyd. Swing pass right side, and it is caught. Tucker Kraft, touchdown.
9: Now playing with a 2-score lead, the Packer defense forced another Tampa 3-and-out, but the Packers quickly did the same, giving the ball back to the Bucs, and they responded. 12 plays, 84 yards later, into the fourth quarter, it was 17-14 on Kenneth Gainwell's 10-yard touchdown. Following the Buccaneers' touchdown, the Packers looked to be responding nicely, but a fumble near the goal line and an interception inside the 10 gave the Buccaneers the ball under 5 minutes to go, trailing just 17-14 with a chance to take the lead and win it. The man they called JG, defensive coordinator Jonathan Gannon, dialed up the blitz and slammed the door on the Buccaneers.
10: Fourth and 11. Here's the snap. Blitz on. And it is Evan Williams again. And the quarterback fires it over the middle. And it is intercepted. Intercepted by Keyshawn Nixon at the 44-yard line of Green Bay. And there is your dagger.
9: The official ruling did not give Keyshawn Nixon his second interception in 2026, but did give the Packers the ball and the game as they beat the Buccaneers 17-14 in Tampa Bay. Dennis, back to you.
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6: Back on Packers Preview, Packers and Bears at Lambeau Field in the Packers locker room the other day for Spectrum News 1. Here's my conversation with Packers return man and receiver, Sky Moore.
23: Guy, this is your first Packers-Bears game, but obviously you played in rivalry games before. How do you approach this one?
24: You know, just like the other ones, you know, just going, have a great week of practice, prepare, and when it comes to Sunday, just go out flying around, knowing that, you know, it means a little bit more.
23: With Jaden out, how does your role change?
24: It's a collective effort, you know, just between the rest of the guys in the room, but you know, just going out and executing the plays that I'm in and 11 personnel and getting the job done.
23: Packers fans know that the return game hasn't been great necessarily in recent years. You've added some juice to that. What makes a good return man?
24: A good return man comes with, you know, a confident player that, you know, sees the hole and hits it.
23: Fearless?
24: Yeah, fearless. You got to be fearless back there. You got to just be able to trust your training and be able to just, you know, trust your blockers as well and just hit that thing.
23: Final question for you, because you've been around winning teams.
24: Yeah.
23: This team kind of sputtered out of the gate 2-2. They're not used to what's going on. How do you sense things around here?
24: I feel like we're in a good spot. Like, we started off a little rocky, but we've been turning in the right direction. So once we get a couple things under control, you know, as a team, I feel like everybody's going to be happy with where we end up.
23: Thank you. Good luck.
24: Yes, sir. Thank you.
6: Sky Moore, I want to ask James Jones about Sky as a receiver. Obviously, we know about him as a return man, and he's already shown some of the fruit from that. But as a receiver, why is Sky more valuable, especially with Jaden Reed out?
7: Because he can do everything, man. And I think we need to give him some more opportunities, and we need to have some more packages for him. Like, he can do it all. He can run routes, he can catch, and he's special with the ball in his hands. Like, it's crazy because I was just talking to somebody, Dennis. I said, do you see how Shanahan uses Debo? Like, we can use Sky more like that. Obviously, he's not a big body like that, but like the same way we use Randall Cobb to run out of the backfield in certain routes because our run game wasn't strong, we can utilize him in a lot of them packages. I want to see him utilized more offensively.
6: Well, I think you make a good point there, and Mike, I'll bring you into this discussion because, and a lot of it is because of Josh Jacobs being out, but Packers rushing attack, I believe, is worse than the NFL. So anything you can do to add some spark to that is welcome.
8: Oh, absolutely. And in order to kind of free Jordan Love up, you've got to have better offensive line play, which was a little bit last week in Tampa. It was better. It's got to be better again today. And part and parcel to that is, can you establish and give Jordan Love some help in the ground game? If you don't do that, offense becomes really hard.
6: You know, James, I want to ask you about the offensive line. I haven't been told this, but I'm just guessing that Kevin Zeitler will start today. I mean, all indications are that they gave him last week to get in shape. They didn't want to play him in the Florida heat. I get all that, but I think he'll start today. And we saw Tomlinson start last week. That stability on the offensive line, once they get the best five there and leave him alone, that's key, isn't it?
7: Yeah, once we get the best five there and once we can stay healthy, you're going to get that. You're going to get that chemistry with the five linemen, and I think that's going to help us. You know, to be honest with you, it can't get worse. So adding these linemen that we brought in and Zeitler and all that, hopefully he goes today. But, I mean, it only can help, and the longer they play together, the better chemistry. So I'm looking forward to it because we do have to – I ain't saying you got to be a top 10 rushing team, but you at least got to be in the 20s.
6: Yeah, you're right. And I think, Mike, we saw last week the commitment to the run a little bit renewed by Matt LaFleur is almost a 50-50 ratio. And I don't think it's a coincidence that offensive line was in place. You got the running game going, and Jordan Love was not sacked.
8: Yeah, I think that's a big part of it. They were clean last week, mostly, and that allowed opportunities. And if Green Bay doesn't turn the ball over, right? A fumble inside the 5-yard line, a pick in the red zone that was thrown into the red zone. You don't have those. That game is not nearly as close, and the offensive line was a big part of it.
6: Mike, I'll stay with you for the game day inactives.
8: Yeah, the Packers are going to have Kevin Zeitler today. He is active on game day roster for the first time with Green Bay. The assumption then is he would start at right guard. The inactives, no surprise, Jacob Bunk, Aaron Banks, Donovan Jennings, and Anthony Campbell. Three offensive linemen and a defensive tackle. They're the four listed inactives for the day, which means that Zeitler is active. That's a big deal.
7: Mike, can I ask you a question?
8: Yeah.
7: What's wrong with Banks?
8: Oh, I don't think he's been healthy at all, and I it's not changed since training camp. So I don't know. Dennis might know that better than I do on the specific injury.
6: They're listing it as a knee/toe.
8: Yeah, it's a knee toe.
7: How I've never heard that. A knee/toe.
6: And Lord, you can imagine the Packers have to be very frustrated because they spent a lot of money on that.
8: Yes.
7: Guy. Oh, my gosh. A knee/toe. Dear Heavenly Father, heal that man, please.
8: That's right.
6: Yeah. You know, even if he didn't go to church today, you got a little bit right there from Reverend James Jones. A Packers Radio is presented by American Family Insurance. You are listening to Packers Football.
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3: This is Keith from Wausau, Wisconsin. So the reason we chose Bitkin Funeral Home was that we never had anything planned for my dad, and we just needed someplace that would be great for cremation, for affordability.

0: stairs. 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
3: Yeah, he is now officially inactive for today's game. Schefter reporting, Ian Rappaport sending out that Caleb Williams officially inactive today, but does have a chance to play next week. And the Packers don't see the Bears again until Christmas Day, so maybe in that one we'll get him, but he is inactive today.
2: In some ways, James, it's a no-win situation now for the Packers, because even if they win the game, which Packers want to win and their fans want to win, the Bears will say, well, as a backup quarterback, we didn't have Kyle Monanga, you know, this and that. If the Packers lose, then they'll say, oh, look, we can beat them even with our backup quarterback. My question to you, James, is this. How will the Bears offense look different with Tyson Bagent?
4: I don't think it'll look different at all. Especially play calling wise. I mean, obviously what Caleb Williams presents with his, you know, extending plays and his ability to run with the football and make plays, that'll be different at the quarterback spot. But you see Ben Johnson calls the game the same for Case Keenum coming off the street, and they pay Tyson Bagent to be a backup for a reason. They're going to call the game the same. So defensively, we got to bring some pressure. We got to get after him. But to be honest with you, it ain't no lose-lose. It ain't no win-win. We don't care if you're backup quarterback in. Everybody in the National Football League dealing with injuries.
2: Well, and then the Packers can come back and say, you know, hey, we didn't have Micah Parsons and we didn't have Josh Jacobs, Mike.
4: Yeah, our offensive line is injured. We lost our best linebacker. I mean, we can keep on going down the line. So whoever goes out there got to trot and play the game of football.
3: Yeah, what is that? They put those shirts out every now and then. Nobody cares. Right? Nobody cares. The result of the game is the result. Yeah, there you go.
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5: 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James Jones, the former Packers receiver, and Mike Heller with us, of course. And I'll start with you, Mike. Of the Packers' season-ending injuries, which one hurts the team the most?
6: Edgerrin Cooper. I don't think it's really close. Not to take anything away from Jaden Reed, but losing Edgerrin Cooper is losing your best defensive player. I don't know when Micah Parsons returns to be the best defensive player, but up until then, it was going to be Edgerrin Cooper. It has been Edgerrin Cooper. Losing him is huge. By the way, Dennis, the only bad thing about this being a radio show on the Packers radio network is that our listeners can't see Weston Hotkowitz, and man, is he sharp-dressed today.
5: Oh, I believe you. I believe you. No question. And let's not forget, Wes,
7: yes, sir.
5: Whatever you're wearing, that the loss of Zach Bacobelli is maybe the Packers' best offensive lineman.
7: Yeah, I would agree with that. I think what Mike said is right, because the thing with Edgerrin Cooper, he's positionless, right? He can go anywhere. He affects the games in so many different ways. But Zach Bacobelli, when he is at his zenith, when he is healthy, he is one of the best right tackles in the game. And there was a domino effect to not having him there. I think they're feeling their way through it right now. I think they're getting closer to establishing that starting five. But he was such a critical piece of this offensive line in the post-David Bakhtiari era. He was the guy that kind of stepped into that spot, even though it wasn't exactly at the left tackle position. And to not have him, I think that's taken a lot as far as losing a leader on the field, but also a guy that plays that position to that level.
5: James, you could make a case, and I guess this is an apologist case, but I mean, no Parsons, no Jacobs, Bacobelli, Reed, Cooper. I mean, the Packers at 2-2 and treading water is not horrible.
8: No, it ain't good, Dennis.
5: Okay. Well, I was just trying to make the case. I'm trying to be optimistic here.
8: I know. I feel you, Dennis. You know, I mean, an injury suck. That's the one thing about football is I hate the injury gods, man. Injuries absolutely suck. I wish everybody could just be healthy and may the best player win the job. But to be honest with you, I don't think this one is close. I think Edgerrin Cooper is an all-pro player. I think he was on pace to have a really, really, really good year. A linebacker that can cover, a linebacker that could blitz, a linebacker that could come downhill and hit you. Just a huge, huge blow for our defense. And I feel like he's probably the biggest loss for our team as of right now, man, losing Edge, Cowboy Coop, which is big, man, because, I mean, like I said, I felt like he was on track to really have a breakout year and be an all-pro player, just a big-time player on our football team.
5: Mike, I know that road wins are hard to get, but did the win at Tampa Bay make you feel better or worse about the Packers?
6: Well, I it would make me feel better if you didn't have the turnovers that were significant that allowed Tampa to hang around and have a shot at the end, maybe to win the game. If you take them away, you don't, because they're in the game. If you take them away, I thought the Packers played decent. I didn't think it was great, but then we saw what Tampa did you know, 4 days later. So
5: yeah, beat Dallas.
6: Yeah, and when you see that, then you know you understand that this is a week-to-week league. Things change, and teams that you don't think are very good, the Atlanta Falcons, teams you don't think are very good, the Tampa Bay Buccaneers, then show up and go, hey, hold on, this isn't college. We're not bad. And so I think wins matter. That's the only thing that matters at the end of the day.
5: Wes?
7: Yeah, I agree with Mike 100%. That was kind of the point I was going to make. I don't know how much the Packers on-field production, what that makes me feel right now. It's the opponents that they've played. Atlanta obviously had a tremendous rushing day against Green Bay, but then they reciprocated that. They did it again against New Orleans, even worse as far as what the Saints gave up. Then you see Bucky Irving doesn't have a carry of more than 7 yards against Green Bay. He averages almost 8 yards per carry against Dallas. Jalen Daniels looked a lot better against Dallas. So I think this is definitely a measuring stick game today. Seeing where Green Bay not only is in the NFC North, but measuring themselves against the Bears. I understand it's going to be Tyson Bagent. I know Kyle Manunga is not going to be out there. But the Chicago Bears are still coming out there looking to go right directly for the Packers' head. They have to be able to respond to that. I think this is probably the game, Dennis, where I'm probably going to feel the best about being able to tell you where Green Bay's at.
5: James?
8: It was good and bad. Defensively, I loved it. You gave up 14 points. Offensively, I hated it. You scored 17 points. You had a nasty fumble and you had a nasty interception to go in and get some more points. We're not going to win football games scoring 14, 17 points against good teams. So offensively, we got to figure out how to score some points and be explosive. That was not good. Defensively, I loved everything about it. Obviously, you're going to have one or two plays that you want back, but to give up 14 points, if our defense could play like that, we should win a lot of football games.
5: And maybe a sneak preview with a lot of blitzing of Evan Williams after Cooper went out. We'll see. This is kind of a follow-up, Mike, to something you mentioned, and I had it as a question anyway. What's the biggest reason for the Packers' problems with penalties?
6: Oh, well, that's a great question that is hard to put your finger on because there are two different types of penalties. One is the discipline of pre-snap, lining up wrong, false starts, those. And then there are the aggressive issues. I have less of a problem with the aggressive penalties. I think most people will tell you, most football people, James will probably in a moment, say it's the ones before and after the snap, the ones that can be corrected, the ones that are false starts and illegal procedures and lining up improperly.
5: Mental
6: those
5: errors.
6: Yes, but it's the physical ones, like the slightly late hit, the roughing that we don't think is roughing. Those I don't think we mind as much.
5: Wes?
7: Yeah, I think that's really the difficult balance, right? Because
6: yeah.
7: The NFL, there's been more flags thrown right now through the first month of the season than we've ever seen before. And you're going to have moments where these pre-snap penalties are really going to hurt you. You cannot find yourself in first and 20 all the time. They did a good job. Jordan Love did a tremendous job of working out of those situations.
6: Yeah.
7: But you can't live that way. At the same time, you look at Christian Watson's OPI. That's really not an OPI. Those
6: nope.
7: are the type of penalties that are occasionally going to happen when referees see a certain thing and they throw the flag. It is the false starts. It is the disciplinary penalties, like an unnecessary roughness that you have to get a contain on. What I'm looking for today, though, Green Bay being back at Lambeau Field, is getting a better hold of those, especially on the offensive line.
6: Yeah.
7: No pun intended. But, I mean, in terms of the false starts, procedural penalties,
6: yep.
7: being able to work through that a little bit quicker.
5: James?
8: Well, for me, I always blame the penalties on the players. But, like Mike said, I'm good with the combative penalties. I mean, the referees is not going to make every call right. The game is moving extremely fast. I'm good with the combative. Obviously, we don't want the stupid penalties after the whistle or, you know, roughing the pass or whatever it may be. But the combative penalties, the holding, the pass interference, all that, I'm cool with that. But the pre-snap, we can't really blame that on the floor and be like, oh, he ain't doing stuff to make them stay on sides. I mean, listen to the damn snap count. Watch the ball. You know what I mean? Defense, watch the ball. Offense, listen to the snap count. Watch the ball as well. So we can't really blame that. I blame that on the players, but those are the ones we got to clean up because those five-yard penalties and things like that hurt. They hurt. They set you back offensively, and then you create, you know, short down the distances for the offense. So we just got to clean up the pre-snap, and I think we'll be okay.
5: More questions coming up. 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
9: Great question, and I get it asked a lot, Barb, and I really recommend, like, if you're going to get a roof replaced, and you know, those things can be anywhere from $10,000 to $35,000, depending on how big the house is, but get several quotes. okay? Because you'll be amazed. And I do the same thing. I get, you know, different quotes. In fact, a place I recommend locally, he even tells people, get several quotes, because it's kind of a teaching mechanism. I'll use an example. When I had my roof replaced about 5 years ago, I had three quotes. And there was a big wide range. And, you know, inclination is take the cheapest one. You know, we're all human. And then you start analyzing. So you get them detailed. You know, and they'll, you know, if they're a good roofing company, it'll have a detailed thing. You know, it'll tell you the type of shingle they're using. It'll talk whether they're going to use an, you know, a felt underneath as a backup roof system, which, you know, I highly recommend. If you're in the north, they talk about ice guard. They talk about replacing the flashing. They talk about ventilation. And one of the things when I had the decision process with the three quotes is one wasn't going to replace the flashing, and he was the least expensive, right? He was the cheap one.
10: After further review, the ruling on the field is you're working another weekend. Saturday fun has been ruled incomplete.
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5: The Packers-Bears rivalry still a big deal?
6: It's always a bigger deal. James is going to better answer this, but I think this is true, and see if he endorses it. It is always a bigger rivalry for the fan base than it is for the players. There is, you know, and James maybe embodies that a little differently, but I think on the field, now this game matters, I think, to the players at a greater level, because they have... They punked you a little bit at the end of games the last two times. They ended your season last year. They've got, how can I say this on the radio, a jack wagon at times of a head coach, a guy who will say certain things that you go, wait, what did he just say? And I think that has rubbed players maybe the wrong way. Certainly our head coach took the high road this week. I kind of like, and I'm going to say this and then I'll hand it over to Wes, I'd kind of like for our coach just one time to not take the high road in that little deal there. But you don't have to if you win. If you win, it kind of takes that fight away, doesn't it?
7: Yeah, it does.
5: Well,
7: yeah.
5: You know, Wes, a lot has been said about Matt LaFleur, and I'll let you, you know, answer the way you want, but he's 12-2 against the Bears, so let's not forget that.
7: No, and one parallel between – I understand where Mike's coming from with that, but one parallel between Mike McCarthy and Matt LaFleur is the idea of do not create narratives and storylines and questions for your locker room. you can respond to things yourself, but if it's stuff that ends up leading in the locker room, you're not doing your job as a head coach. That's always been the thing. You can talk about toughness, you can talk about this and that, whatever. Ultimately, it comes down to being able to go out there and play the best game you can possibly. But all that being said, listening to Zaire Franklin this week and Javon Bullard, this to me, from the outside looking in, I did not play for this team like James Jones did, but the outside looking in, it does feel, in my 15 years covering this team, like it is the biggest rivalry it's been between these two specific squads and two specific locker rooms. As Zaire said to us in the locker room too, you know, there's a lot of stuff where in this day and age, guys, you know, they fight, they feud, they talk, but then they all end up going and training in the offseason together, they go vacation together. That's not like this right now with Green Bay and Chicago. There are some feelings on both sides of this thing, and I think there's a big energy within that Packers locker room to come out with a W today.
5: You know, it's interesting, James. A lot of attention, as these guys have been talking about, and the head coaches, Ben Johnson and Matt LaFleur, with the passing of Mike Ditka this past week. I remember Mike Ditka and Forrest Gregg hated each other. I mean, hate. And I think the head coaches in this rivalry should not be friends.
8: Man, Dennis, F these dudes.
6: Oh, look out.
8: Like, to be honest with you, like, when we were playing, it wasn't a rivalry. We dominated them dudes every single year, year in, year out. Won a Super Bowl, won the division a bunch of times. It's a rivalry now. And Ben Johnson is turning this back into what Mike Ditka and him used to turn it into, a true rivalry. Mike Ditka has his teams with the mindset of F these dudes. We do not like Green Bay. This is not just another game. And that's how he has them prepared, and that's how he has their mindset coming into these games. And we already know he don't like Coach LaFleur. We've seen the handshakes. We've seen his press conference when he got the job. I like beating LaFleur two times a year, but praise to all the other coaches in the division. This is a true rivalry, man, on the football field and off the football field. And Coach LaFleur better start recognizing that. And I'm with Mike. I wouldn't have been politically correct in the media. F these dudes. They're coming into our house, and we're ready to go. And we're going to whoop they. And that's what it's going to be. That's what I wanted Coach LaFleur to say. And I hope he was politically correct and he went into the locker room and said what I just said. But this is a rivalry now. They sent you home last year. And they beat you the last time that they played y'all, the last two times. It's time to go. It's time to play. It's time to wake up and treat this like a rivalry and not just like the old Bears that we were dominating.
5: I find James Jones a refreshing mix today. On one hand, the reverend earlier, and clearly not the reverend in that answer.
6: Yes.
5: All right, Mike, in 5 years, where will the Bears be playing their home games?
6: In Chicago, somewhere proper, probably Arlington. I can't believe that they'll end up in Indiana. I think at the 11th hour, that'll get, I'll call it fixed, done the right way where it stays in the Chicago suburbs package. Right now it's in Hammond, but I don't think it'll end up being there.
5: You know, Wes, I think, and just my two cents worth, I think Hammond is great leverage. But I agree with Mike. I don't think they're going to do that. I think it's going to be Arlington Heights when all is said and done.
7: Yeah, I mean, the way I've always looked at this since the very beginning is this is still George Halas's team, and that is such a big part of their identity. And I understand there's financials and there's those type of things that ultimately lead to these decisions. The New York Giants, New York Jets play in New Jersey. I get all that. But there is something special about that, and I always go back to this. Fans will always talk about Packers, Bears. George Halas did Curly Lambeau a lot of favors back in the day to help Green Bay keep its franchise going. It is a fun rivalry. It's good for fans to talk about. It's good for players to have that feeling towards each other. But ultimately, the old Wes Hodkowitz here, middle-aged now at this point, I just feel like it's right that that's where that home is.
5: But still dresses very well. James.
6: Yeah.
8: You know, Dennis, I'm in game mode today.
5: Oh, boy.
8: I don't really care where they play, Dennis. Chicago, Milwaukee, I don't care. Either way, whenever we play them, it's time to go. So, I don't care where they fans sit their butts at the seats.
7: I want to get James at a podium. We got to like a press conference.
5: So we only got like a minute left here before the top of the hour, but I want to get to all of you on this one real quick. Which of the three remaining unbeaten teams, the Vikings, Chiefs, and 49ers, is most for real and which is not? And I'll start with you, Mike.
6: Well, I'll start with the Vikings because unless their offense plays better, they're not. Their defense is fantastic, but you have to play a little bit of offense, of which they have not. I think the 49ers out of that group is the most dangerous and the best team, and I think the Vikings are, if there's a fraud that's undefeated, they would be that.
5: The Vikings lead the league in defense as far as points per game, Wes.
7: 49ers would be my answer to that, but I'll also add Kansas City is so dangerous because that division is not nearly as good as everybody thought it was going to be.
5: James?
8: I'm always taking the best quarterback, and I'm taking Patty Mahomes. Yeah. They're the most dangerous. I'm going with Patty and the Chiefs.
5: All right. Thanks, Wes. Appreciate it.
7: Thanks, Dennis, and thank you, James. That was fun today.
5: After further review brought to you by Network Health, proud partner of the Green Bay Packers. What will James Jones say in the next hour? I mean, that's all the tease you need. And I can tell you this, the people here at the station are very nervous about their license. We'll continue with Packers preview, Packers and Bears at Lambeau Field. 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
15: Iran-backed Houthi rebels in Yemen launched a missile attack against a Saudi airport, killing at least 12 people. The target was Riyadh's King Khalid International Airport. And we know at least one ballistic missile slammed into Terminal 3 as it was packed with passengers. First responders rushing to the scene in ambulances and helicopters, evacuating many of the hundreds who were injured. This was the second such attack in just 48 hours and raises questions about if the United States could come to the defense of Saudi Arabia and launch a new round of strikes against this Iranian proxy group.
16: Meantime, the Houthi-backed rebels are now warning airlines and passengers to avoid Saudi airspace. Meantime, President Trump approving emergency declarations for Georgia, Florida, and Alabama as the Gulf Coast recovers from Hurricane Isaias. Fox Weather's Michael Estime is in Gulf Shores, Alabama.
17: Cleanup efforts are still underway as powerful Hurricane Isaias made landfall just a few days ago as a powerful Category 2 storm. Winds over 100 miles per hour. We still have nearly 500,000 folks without power right along the Gulf Coast. Today, tomorrow, days of restoration. The good news is, though, that the weather should hold up here in Gulf Shores where we're at right now. We're expecting more sunshine, temperatures in the mid-70s with a lower breeze. So for those workers that have to get up into the bucket trucks to restore power, I think that things are looking a whole lot better. In Gulf Shores, Alabama, Michael Estime.
16: And at least four people have died as a result of that hurricane. 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
18: 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It all hits your wallet. But keeping up doesn't have to be a full-time job. On the Fox Business Rundown, we cut through the noise with top market analysts and the biggest names in business to tell you what actually matters for your money.
19: It's going to be a very mild Sunday. Let's take a look at the 9 News forecast for Central Wisconsin. Partly to mostly sunny, another summer-like day, temperatures in the low 80s, not quite as warm as yesterday. For Monday, becoming partly to mostly cloudy and cooler, there'll be a slight chance of rain tomorrow afternoon into tomorrow night, mid-70s. During the day Tuesday, partly cloudy, much cooler. Temperatures will only be in the lower 60s. For Wednesday, partly to mostly cloudy, scattered showers possible late in the day, lower 60s. And during the day Thursday, mostly cloudy, with a better chance of rain, perhaps a thunderstorm. Thursday's highs will be in the middle 60s. Get weather updates anytime at WSAU.com/weather. The Packers game against the Bears kicks off at noon. 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That's the 9 News forecast on WSAU.

0: Packers and Bears at Lambeau Field, less than an hour away from kickoff. 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Let's go to the Verizon broadcast booth at Lambeau Field. Wayne Larrivee and Larry McCarron, John Kuhn on the sideline. And Wayne, we'll talk about this game at length, but obviously you're connected to Mike Ditka. You knew him well. He passed away on Friday. Your memories of him, the most vivid memory you have.
1: The most vivid memory is the persona of Mike Ditka. Even when he wasn't the coach for the Bears for 30 years, whenever you'd run into him, he was. He just personified that position, that franchise, and that city. You know, there's something that we say in sports about the right fit. You've got to get the right fit. We talk mostly about players and drafting and bringing them into your system. Well, one thing George Halas did, one of the last things he did in his life, was hire Mike Ditka. No one else would hire Mike Ditka to be a head coach, but George Halas did, and it was one of the great fits of all time, Ditka and the Chicago Bears and Chicago in general, and then he oversaw one of the great teams in NFL history, the 85 Bears.
0: All right, very well put. Let's talk about today's game, Packers and Bears at Lambeau Field.
1: Yeah, definitely, and a beautiful day for the game. If we were in the mountains skiing, we'd call this a bluebird day, Rock, not a cloud in the sky. It's gorgeous out. Really is for this ball game. The 214th all-time meeting between these two franchises. And, you know, you grew up in Chicago on the south side, I believe, southwest side of the city and all that. You know this rivalry.
2: Oh, yeah. As a matter of fact, while you were talking about Mike Ditka, and I believe I told you about this yesterday or today earlier, is that when I was growing up, Ditka was playing for the Bears, and used to watch them on TV, and one time a fan runs on the field during the game, and Ditka kind of calmly steps out of the huddle, forearms him right in the throat, and drops him, just like that, and walked back into the huddle, case closed. But that was Mike Ditka, and I can remember seeing him over on the sideline when in the early 80s when we played the Bears and stuff like that. The man's an icon, just a football icon. I don't care if you root for the Bears or not, or if you're a Green Bay Packers fan. He is just one of football's all-time great icons.
1: And he'll be remembered with a moment of silence before the game here today. One stat, Rock, in a series like this, there's so many stats that we have. But one stat.
2: Too many. Like rules. There's too many.
1: There are way too many rules, and they are ruining this game. But that's a story for another day. One of the. This really just hit me like a 2x4 between the eyes. The Bears. Listen to this. The Packers, in four games, have rushed for 232 yards. Last Sunday against the New York Jets, the Chicago Bears rushed for 232 yards in four quarters. That's a huge difference in the way these two teams are doing business right now.
2: No, absolutely. And that running game, I think, is one of the keys to the Bears getting off to the excellent start they've gotten off to this season, is because it allows them to play complementary football. They eat up the clock with their running game. They're number one in time of possession. The Packers, for instance, are number 31, but they're number one in time of possession, and a lot of that is due to their running game. And that allows them to control the tempo, and it just makes everything easier. Like their defense, you look at it, well, there's not a lot of star power going on over there. And yet, the Bears' defense is ranked third in yardage, fourth in points. And one of the reasons is they're not on the field because the offense is cooking up a lot of time. As a matter of fact, the offense is number one in the league with 14 drives of 10 or more plays. That eats clock. That keeps your defense off the field, and consequently, that's made the Bears 3-1.
1: Yeah, I can't agree with you more, Rock. The Bears' defense has been on the field for 192 plays in four games. Green Bay's defense, on the other hand, 260 plays on the field.
2: The Bears punter has only punted eight times all year. No, they've got some incredible stats, but they're playing complementary football, and I really think it starts with the running game. Of course, today, Kyle Manungai is out, but they still have DeAndre Swift to carry the load, who's normally their starter anyway.
1: You know, you're right. Torrey Taylor, 8 punts. You know, Daniel Whelan's plays 12 punts inside the 20. So, John Kuhn, this matchup, these two teams, I mean, it's been a long time since the Bears came to Lambeau Field and were a favorite on the betting line. This is one of those days, and it's going to be interesting to see how it plays out.
3: Yeah, and that's because of the direction of these two teams right now. The Packers struggling early on in this season, and the Bears look like they have revamped their organization under Ben Johnson. And you guys are right. You can pull out any stat line. Third down, Bears look better. Red zone, Bears look better. Scoring offense, time of possession, all these things. But guess what? These games aren't played on a stat card, and this is the greatest rivalry in the NFL, and the Packers have a lot of reason to play with enthusiasm, not just for 2026, but to try and exercise some of those demons that they had versus the Bears last year. Mum was the word out of Matt LaFleur and most of the Packers this week while that team has been talking down I-94. I expect it to be very spirited when we kick off.
2: John, if you look at both these teams and what they have put on tape to date, you'd say the Bears are winning this one going away. However, do you think the Packers are kind of due to return to the form we anticipated they would have this year as far as the self-inflicted stuff, the penalties, the third downs, getting behind the sticks? All those things, the fumbles, all those things that have added up to a lackluster start. Do you think the Packers are just kind of due to play better?
3: Well, we better hope so, Rock, because quite frankly, they've been shooting themselves in the foot all season. Number one in penalties, number one in drops. Last week, you went a good, gritty, tough game down in Tampa, but it didn't feel like a win after the game in the press conference when Matt LaFleur took the podium. And that's because, quite frankly, they didn't finish right. They turned the ball over twice in the fourth quarter when they could have made it a two-score game. And the offense put it back on the defense to go out there and finish the deal once again. Thankfully, they did. So the Packers, they have little things that they need to clean up. But, Brock, it's a lot of little things.
1: Yeah, a lot of little things, and they have to get cleaned up. You're exactly right. Well, that'll do it for now from here. But we've got a beautiful day for football. We've got two of the great rivals in NFL history on hand here at historic Lambeau Field. For now, we send it back to Dennis Krause.
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0: 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What do you think?
12: Well, it's not a player. I'm going to watch Jonathan Gannon. I think there is. He's going to have to be creative again in how he manages the loss of Edgerrin Cooper, what he does on blitz packages, which makes me watch Evan Williams. And then, you know, I said earlier and throughout the week that I think Jordan Love is the key to this game. There were times that James can tell you, there were times when Aaron Rodgers, and prior to that, Brett Favre, lifted this offense when they needed to be lifted. And he can't do it alone, but I think he's got to carry a little heavier portion of that burden that Jordan Love, for me, as the offensive guy to watch.
0: James?
13: This keys to the game, or this players to watch?
0: This is keys to the game.
13: Mike is something.
0: Actually, no, I was wrong. It's players to watch.
12: That's what I had.
13: Players to watch. There you go. Mike, lately we've been on the same page, man.
12: Yeah.
13: We've been rocking together, brother. I think you're listening to me, man. You're listening to my coach reports. Jordan Love has to play at a high level. But to be honest with you, my eyes is on Coastal Florida today. Ben Johnson don't like you. Ben Johnson been out coaching every coach that he's played against this season.
0: Except Brian Flores.
13: With backup quarterbacks. Brian Flores got after him a little bit, but Brian Flores, defensive coordinator. I'm head coaches. But with that being said, he is winning with backup quarterbacks, and it's really a lot because of the way he's coaching and his play calling offensively. Today we need to see something, man. Today we need to see your offensive play calls create some wide open opportunities, some easy throws, some easy runs. We need to see it, because this offense has to get going. And we keep on saying players, players, players, because it's a players game. But Coastal Florida, you got to help these dudes out too. I talked about Sky Moore in the backfield. I talked about a lot of that. I'm looking at Coastal Florida getting creative, and let's give them some different looks to create some matchups to get some of these dudes wide open.
0: In London, they have moved to the fourth quarter. The Eagles still lead the Jaguars 14-10. 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
0: Packers preview, Packers and Bears at Lambeau Field. One of the greatest games that Brett Favre played in his Hall of Fame career was a game he almost didn't play in. It was against the Bears at Lambeau Field back in 1995. Here's Brian Posick.
20: November 12, 1995, the Packers were 5-4, and Brett Favre was dealing with a severely sprained ankle that knocked him out of a loss in Minnesota the week before. He was questionable all week, but took the field against the Bears, who came to Titletown 6-3 atop the NFC Central. Chicago jumped out to an early lead on Eric Kramer's 21-yard touchdown pass to Curtis Conway. The Packers even the score when Favre connected with Edgar Bennett on a 17-yard screen pass. Green Bay took the lead on its next possession when Favre hit Robert Brooks on a 29-yard scoring toss. Early in the second quarter, Rashawn Salaam's 2-yard TD run evened the score at 14. Dorsey Levin's 1-yard score gave Green Bay the lead right back. But near the end of the half, Kramer found Conway again, this time from 46 yards out, and the game was tied at 21 at the break. Chicago regained the lead early in the third on Salaam's 1-yard plunge before the Packers answered back. Antonio Freeman's 45-yard kickoff return set up this play as called by Jim Irwin and Max McGee.
21: Bears are leading 28-21. First down at the Bear 44. Here's Favre on first down to throw it. Favre with an out pattern out there. Robert Brooks, it hung up. He got away. He's going to score, folks. And he goes in and we have come right back.
22: Wow.
21: Robert Brooks with the ball hung up by Brett Favre. It just floated up there. The defender was so badly beaten. Brooks waited for it. The defender got a hold of him about the 20, and he pulled away for the touchdown.
22: What anticipation by Favre there, Jim. He just threw that thing straight up, knowing that Butler was there, and what a quick return touchdown.
20: So after three quarters, the Packers and Bears were tied at 28. Early fourth, Favre's 28-yard completion to Brooks got Green Bay in the red zone. And after missing a wide-open Brooks at the goal line, Favre faced 3rd and 10 at the Chicago 17.
21: Here's Favre, straight back. Now he wants to roll to the right. He's coming back with the screen to the left, Edgar Bennett. Bennett is down to the 10, to the 5. Touchdown! Edgar Bennett on the dive into the end zone. And the Packers have had a fifth touchdown pass thrown by Brett Favre today.
20: Up 7, Leroy Butler appeared to seal the deal when he intercepted Kramer in the end zone with under 2 minutes to play. But the Packers failed to run out the clock and had to punt. The Bears drove all the way to the Green Bay 14 with 11 seconds to play, but Kramer's 3 pass attempts to the end zone fell incomplete, and the Packers beat Chicago 35-28. Despite playing on a painful sprained ankle, Favre threw for 336 yards and a career-high 5 touchdowns that day back in 1995. The Packers won 6 of their last 7 games to clinch their first division title since 1972. I'm Brian Posick on the Packers Radio Network.
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12: Dennis, the Bears have been now for a year and the first 4 weeks of this year a bad defensive team away from Soldier Field. Last year, they were second in the league in most points allowed on the road. They allowed almost 29 points per game away from home a year ago. This year, they've only played one road game until today. They allowed 37, I think, to Carolina in the opener. So I think that's the key to the game. The Packers haven't found their offense. They need to find it today. Last week I was saying you got to get to 24 points. They didn't get there. They still won. 24, 23, right in that range, to me that's the key today. Green Bay's got to find an offense. They've got to exploit the Bears' inability to stop teams when they've been away from home. Let's see if that continues today.
0: Yeah, and James, before we get to your keys to the game, you know, Mike was talking about the Bears' defense. Dennis Allen, pretty respected coordinator. He can only work with what he has, obviously, but what do you see as the characteristics of a Dennis Allen defense?
13: Stop the run. And create takeaways. I don't think Dennis Allen is necessarily worried about how many yards they give up. In that case, they are worried about takeaways and stopping the run. Other than that, I don't think he could care about anything less. You know, Dennis Allen was my head coach when, yes, I went to the Raiders. So, you know, I got some good experience with Dennis Allen, and that's one thing he cares about, taking the football away and stopping the run defensively. So, you know, obviously the Packers' run game is not good. We got to get that rolling, but those are his two keys to defense.
0: And your keys to the game today?
13: Keys to the game is us stopping their run. If we stop their run, we win this game by a landslide, in my humble opinion, if we put the ball in Tyson Bagent's hands. But if we allow them to stay on schedule and run the football and we cannot stop the run and we got to bring extra bodies to stop the run, I think it could be a long day for the Packers. So my keys to the game today is we got to – we ain't getting off the bus. We're driving into the stadium in our nice cars. We got to get out our nice cars, and we got to stop that run.
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0: 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Sargento backs the pack and the community with touchdowns for hunger. For every Packers touchdown scored this season, Sargento donates $2,000 to help fight hunger in Wisconsin. Since 2002, every Packers touchdown helps defeat hunger thanks to Sargento, the official cheese of the Packers. So it's time for predictions, guys. And, you know, I've been in this business for over 40 years. I refuse to pick the Bears under any circumstances.
12: Oh, it's just ever?
0: Yeah, it's just one of my policies. I'm going with the Packers today, 17-16. What say you, Mike?
12: Yeah, I have Green Bay winning 23-20 on a Trey Smack walk-off. How about that?
0: Oh, I like it. James.
13: Yeah. Well, you guys already know I'm with y'all. I mean, I will never, ever, ever pick the Bears. So I'm going Packers today. And I'm going Packers.
0: Dramatic big, pause. Dramatic big, pause.
12: Big.
0: He's figuring out whether to predict them to score 40 or not.
13: I'm going Packers 27-20.
12: Okay.
13: I'm going Green Bay Packers 27-20. Division games and especially rivalry games, I know those are it's very rare you get a blowout, you know, out of these games right here, no matter how good or bad the teams are. So I'm going to say 27-20 Green Bay Packers win this at home and feel good about themselves walking into that locker room and getting some confidence for this season.
12: Hey, Dennis, one final note from me. Sorry to interrupt, but Rob Domofsky tweeting out, in the pregame warm-ups, Travis Glover is the starting right guard today, not Kevin Zeitler. Now, they might rotate, but Travis Glover is the starting right guard in their first-team warm-ups.
0: Interesting. You know, we got less than a minute here, James, but this is the kind of game, and we talked about this at the top of the show, if the Packers win this game, because the first month of the season, let's be honest, has been uneven, to say the least. But if you win this game today, even with the Bears with a backup quarterback, people start to believe in this team again.
13: Absolutely, especially as how it looks, too. You know, I don't really care if a backup quarterback trots out here or not. We know what a dominant victory looks like, and we know what a victory playing well looks like with a backup quarterback or not. So I think it's how it looks to kind of get some confidence back into yourself and finding a ways to win and going out there and dominating an opponent the way it's supposed to look.
0: I like what you said, Mike, earlier about Jonathan Gannon, because I do think a lot of eyes will be on him today as far as how he calls this game against what we expect will be a run-heavy Bears offense.
12: Yeah, it's going to have to be called different, right? And I do think that Evan Williams is going to play a key role. Isaiah McDuffie is a good backup, and Tyron Hopper is talented and a good backup, but they are backups to Edger and Cooper, so what Jonathan Gannon does to piece that together, how he schemes it, will be an interesting fit, especially as James talked about earlier in the keys. You got to stop their run game first and make Tyson Bagent beat you with his arm and legs.
0: On top of the rivalry, you have some twists and turns, some ties here. Obviously, Luke Butkus, the Packers offensive line coach, is Dick's nephew. Luke Getsy.

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9: Hi, everybody. Wayne Larrabee with the head coach of the Green Bay Packers, Matt LaFleur. Packers and Bears, 214th meeting here at historic Lambeau Field in Green Bay today. Matt, let's just go back a week ago. The win at Tampa. I don't care how you get a win on the road. It doesn't matter. You got to win, and I think that was what was much needed. But there was some improvement, especially on the offensive line.
7: Yeah, we had much better protection for Jordan. We were able to run the ball a little bit. We had a couple explosive runs that really helped. I was pleased with the overall blocking and guys doing their assignments, doing their 111th, and that gave us a chance to operate a normal offense.
9: Lakin Tomlinson, a veteran, came in, played. Kevin Zeitler now has been in camp for now 2 weeks. These veterans, how can they really help your young guys on the line in terms of things to do, know-how, how to prepare, how to run an offense?
7: Oh, absolutely. I believe in our coaches, but I think anytime you have veterans in the room that have been through everything, just the process, preparing to get ready to play football, that always helps, and it's great. These guys stay after practice, and they're helping some of the younger guys, and that I think it will pay huge dividends for us.
9: You know, there wasn't as much euphoria after the game in the locker room. Edgerrin Cooper went out in that game, a key to what you guys do defensively. Tell us a little bit about that injury. How much of an impact will it have, and how will you replace him?
7: Well, he's a tough guy to replace, but it's the next man up, and so it's going to be a great opportunity for Isaiah McDuffie and Tyron Hopper to get in there, and we have a lot of belief in both those guys. I think McDuffie's played a lot of meaningful football for us and played at a high level, and then Hop, I think he's a young, up-and-coming guy. I mean, in year three, we saw a lot of improvement throughout the course of the offseason and into training camp and into those preseason games, so two guys that I'm excited for.
9: Hop has some athletic ability, a real athletic ability for that position, correct?
7: Yeah, he's a good athlete, but I think his greatest strength is his physicality as a linebacker, and he can really hit you and

0: get the ball out of your hands.
1: Matt, Pierre Strong Jr. has been elevated to the regular roster, the 53-man roster. He's got some veteran know-how in that offensive backfield. How much do you think we'll see of him going forward here today?
0: He's going to play. I mean, I think we got a lot of trust in him, especially in some of these known pass situations. He's done a great job with protection. He does a great job on special teams. He can play the PP for us. So his versatility in terms of what he brings, not only as a runner, but within our protection scheme is very valuable.
1: More with Coach LaFleur coming up. 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
1: Chicago Bears in town for a big rivalry game with the Green Bay Packers. And, you know, when I look at the Bears, obviously the numbers jump out at you. Number one in yardage offensively, number one in rushing yards by a wide margin. Is job one today stopping the run, Matt?
0: I think that's where football starts and stops with it. You got to be able to stop, especially teams that want to run the football and are committed to running the football. You got to do that. And I also think it's going to be incumbent upon our offense to help keep their offense off the field. They lead the league in time of possession by a wide margin, and that allows them to get more plays than their opponent and stay on the field.
1: Matt, when you look at this offensive line you're going up against in Chicago, one of the better lines in the league, would you say?
0: Absolutely. I think this is a really physical line. They do a great job of coming off the football. They've got that continuity. They've been playing together now for 2 years or whatever, and that it's going to be a tough task. And then you combine that with DeAndre Swift, and I think two tight ends that are very versatile. They're both really good in the pass game, but they can also run block as well.
9: Yeah, that's the thing I noticed about them too. And you know, with the running game, there'll be no Kyle Menungai today, but you're going to see a lot of DeAndre Swift and Roschon Johnson. What kind of backs are these, in your opinion?
0: Well, Swift is a guy that, he can get loose, and if he gets loose on you and gets in the open field, he's gone. So we got to do a great job of just maintaining leverage, caging the ball carrier, and then attacking the football.
9: When you look at their defense, last year they lived on the turnover. This year they're getting turnovers, but they seem to be a little sounder overall. What do you see when you look at that side of the ball?
0: Yeah, I see a group of guys that plays together. They fly around. DA does a great job. Dennis Allen, their defense coordinator, does a great job of putting them in position. They're going to challenge you at the line of scrimmage. Both the corners love to get their hands on you. Sometimes it's holding and it doesn't get called, but that's the nature of our game. So, you know, our wideouts, they have to be able to fight through contact today.
9: You know, Matt, they play a lot of man-to-man, maybe second most according to the analytics in the league. I would imagine with your skill people, you kind of look forward to a matchup like that, wouldn't you?
0: Well, it gives you some opportunities for some big plays down the field. So we're going to have to make sure that we connect on some of those to give us a chance to win the football game.
9: Rivalry game like this, I mean, going back to the games last year, three times last year, the Packers and Bears came down to the final drive each day, each game. Talk about the rivalry, and now, is it a little more intense than maybe it was 4 or 5 years ago?
0: Yeah, because they're a good football team.
9: Yeah.
0: And so anytime you're going against a good football team that's in your division, I mean, it just, the stakes are higher. So I don't think either team really likes each other, and that's okay. That brings a lot of excitement to it, but we got to go out and we got to play a clean football game.
9: That's what I was going to ask about. You know, the penalties, drop passes, mistakes, things like that, especially pre-snap penalties, Matt. How do you clean that up? I mean, you guys don't coach, you know, false starts and offsides and things like that. So what do you do?
0: You take people out of the game. I mean, like that, especially when it happens in practice. You get somebody else in there, and there's got to be consequences for just lack of focus, because I think those are controllable penalties that you just got to be focused and dialed in each and every play and make sure you're doing your job.
9: Yeah, especially in a game like today, I would imagine.
0: Oh, yeah. I think, you know, just going back to it, I think that's one of the keys is we got to, on offense, stay ahead of the sticks, and we can't have self-inflicted wounds. You mentioned the penalties, the drop passes, and then defensively, you know, a lot of times we've been jumping offside. So we got to do a great job of just keying the football or keying the man in front of you before you get off on the ball.
9: Best of luck, Coach. Thank you.
0: Thanks, Wayne.
9: The Matt LaFleur Show was brought to you by Tacticam Cellular Trail and Security Cameras. Stay tuned. The coin toss and the opening kickoff is coming up. 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
16: Good afternoon and welcome to historic Lambeau Field in Green Bay on a sun-splashed afternoon for the 214th meeting between the Green Bay Packers and the Chicago Bears. Hi, everybody. Wayne Larrabee along with Larry McCarron. John Kuhn will join us shortly from the sidelines. The Bears come in 3-1 off a 23-12 victory over the New York Jets in a game they dominated much more than that final score would indicate. Chicago comes here to this venue as a road favorite in Lambeau Field for the first time since 2006. The Packers are 2-2 off a 17-14 victory at Tampa. Today, as they meet the Bears, this is the 20th consecutive season, the longest in the NFL, where the Packers have started a season 2-2 or better. They desperately need and want to get to 3-2. This is only the second home game of the season for Green Bay. As far as the series goes, Green Bay leads 109-98-6 overall, 54-53-2 in Wisconsin. The last four, including a wild card playoff win in Chicago, the Bears have won three of the last four. And the Bears are looking for three consecutive victories in this series against the Packers for the first time since the mid-2000s, 2005 and 2006. Again, a beautiful day for football here in Green Bay. The Chicago Bears at 3-1. The Green Bay Packers at 2-2. 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
16: 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Humidity, just 63%. It's a gorgeous day in Green Bay, not a cloud in the sky. 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For the Packers, offensive guard Aaron Banks out due to a knee and toe injury. Chris Brooks, the running back with an ankle injury, moved to IR. Jacob Monk, guard, out with a quad injury. And Savion Williams not ready to be activated today off that ankle injury from last year. For the Chicago Bears, Keyshawn Elliott, a linebacker, out with a quad injury. Kyle Manungai, the starting running back, now out with a actually he's the backup running back, but he's their leading rusher, out with a thumb and toe injury. And then Caleb Williams, starting quarterback, down today and on the inactive list due to hamstring injury. We welcome in Larry McCarron. And before we get to Larry, a moment of silence here as the University of Wisconsin marching band is on the field. There'll be a moment of silence here for Mike Ditka, the Bears' former coach and icon who passed away this week.
20: Thank you.
16: Said a moment, and it was a moment. Just a moment. Larry We'll get to Larry McCarron and John Kuhn coming up. But right now, Packers Radio presented by American Family Insurance. 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
4: 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Captain's meeting at the 50-yard line. Clay Martin is the official. The white cap will be hearing from today. The Bears lined up on the left and the Packers on the right.
5: Good afternoon, Captains. Welcome to this beautiful day at Lambeau in week 5. It's an honor for our crew to be here today and work for you. This is our coin, heads and tails. Heads and tails. It's your call.
6: We're going to go tails.
5: Tails. Tails is the call. It is heads. They're going to defer. You want the ball. Which way are we going to kick? Thank you, gentlemen.
4: Packers will kick to the Bears to start out the 214th renewal of this rivalry. Green Bay throwback uniforms. I'm not sure they're calling them throwbacks, but
7: rivalries uniforms.
4: Rivalries uniforms. 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
7: what's the verdict, Wayne? 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
4: I think they look pretty good, to be honest with you.
7: I do, too. 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
4: It's going to be hard to see the numbers, though. 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

0: All right, thank you, John. Yeah, there's no doubt. This rivalry's always been stoked in the stands, but it certainly has reached the field now with these two teams. It'll be interesting to see, Rock, how the emotions of this game are policed by the officiating crew.
1: Yeah. I say let them play, Wayne.
0: I agree.
1: Absolutely let them play.
0: Xavion Williams is the principal deep back for the Chicago Bears to receive the opening kickoff of the game.
1: Bears come in ranked dead last in kickoff returns. So we shall see.
0: Packers are 29th in kickoff return coverage, giving up 29 yards per return.
1: I was going to leave that out, Wayne.
0: I'm just here to pick you up, Rock.
1: No, I thought I'd give the Bears bad stat, not ours.
0: That's one of the few areas that Packers haven't been solid on special teams. You know it?
1: Yes.
0: And they've been very good across the board. Cam Acord doing one whale of a job with this group. All right, here we go. Kicking from right to left. Trey Smack. Here's the run-up. Swing to the right leg. He smacks a high kick carrying toward the far left side numbers. 7-yard line, Thomas. 10 to the 15, 20. Along the numbers, 25. Hammered down. Short of the 30-yard line. Kamal Haddon first to the ball. Good solid hit. And the Bears offense on the field. Tyson Bagent starting at quarterback, 6'3", 212, fourth-year pro out of Shepherd. Shepherd is a small college in West Virginia along the Potomac River. Bagent has started for the Bears. He's 2-2 as a starter, now 3-2 after last week's win.
1: Last week against the Jets, he showed an aptitude for throwing it to the other guys.
0: He did. One interception, three others were nullified by penalties. They get motion to the left side. Luther Burden, handoff Burden, being chased by Van Ness around the left end, forced out of bounds near the 30-yard line. Well defended by Green Bay, in particular Lucas Van Ness chasing it down from behind.
1: Just good pursuit, not being hooked. Packers defense off to a good start.
0: Gain of a yard, a second down and 9. Football left hash mark, 30-yard line of Chicago. Just underway, no score. And here's the snap. Bagent, quick toss into the flat left side. DeAndre Swift gets a block down the left sideline from Colston Loveland and is angled out of bounds with a first down up across the 40 near the 43-yard line. 13-yard gain. Zaire Franklin made the force on the far side in front of the Bears bench.
1: Yeah, Loveland not only got a block for him, he also made the route easier to get open on, just screening Packer defenders like Brandon Cisse.
0: Khalif Raymond wide to the left side. They stack two receivers to the right. Straight eye formation backfield, first and 10. Chicago 43. Burden in motion to the left. Bagent under center. Toss Swift left side. Gets a block and Cole Kmet, but is hammered down. Excellent penetration. Keyshawn Nixon coming up from the secondary to make the hit. Barely a yard gain, if that.
1: Great illustration, Wayne. When you talk about run defense, everybody thinks about the front four, or the front seven, but it involves all 11. Safety's got to support. Corner's got to support, and we saw it right there.
0: Second and 9. A slot to the left side, slot right, Bagent shotgun, Swift to his right. Colston Loveland on the wing left side. Long count. Here's the snap on second down. Lots of time for Bagent, now being flushed. Rolling right and looking. Slips and falls. It is touchdown. Back inside the 35. Devontae Wyatt getting maybe the easiest tag sack of his career. Loss of 9.
1: Bagent with really all day to throw and couldn't find anything downfield.
0: Third down, a little bit less than 19 yards ago. Football at the Chicago 33-yard line. No score. This is the opening drive of the game. Bagent to the shotgun. Three receivers left, one to the right. Loveland motions. Snap to Bagent. Bagent sets up a screen. Right side Swift cuts it back left. He's at the 35. Hammered down. Taken down on the play by Zaire Franklin. Just inside the numbers on the near right side. 36-yard line of Chicago. It's fourth down.
1: And folks, the backers just forced a punt by the number one offense in the NFL coming into today's game.
0: Torrey Taylor on in punt formation. Only 8 punts thus far. This is his 9th this season. High floater sailing toward the far side. Sky Moore giving chase. It hits on the 9 and caroms out of bounds in the vicinity of the 10. And they're going to say it hit right at the 9, out of bounds on the far right side. So first and 10 coming up. Quick Trip is giving away tickets to every Packers game. 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
1: Wayne should point out Travis Glover gets a start at right guard for the second game in a row. I think it had been generally assumed Kevin Zeitler would have started, because he's getting closer to being ready. But Glover did a real solid job last week against the Buccaneers, so he gets the start today.
0: Love starts under center, first and 10 from his 9-yard line. Single back offense, motion by Watson to the right. Love takes, spins, hands off to the running back, gets it back to Love, flips it over on the right side. Tucker Kraft, he's barnstorming along the numbers, right side of the 10 to the 15, 20, out to the 22-yard line. Dylan Thielemann made the tackle, 13 yards downfield. Packers first down. For every first down today, the Packers will donate to American Family Children's Hospital as part of the Packers for Kids program with UW Health.
1: Something you don't see every day, Wayne, a flea flicker into a screen pass.
0: Yeah. First time I'd seen it. Stack to the left side, orbit motion to the left, first and 10. Handoff goes to Marshawn Lloyd off the right side, not much doing. Tried to slip off a block on the right side of the line, and Dio Adengbo over to make the hit from his defensive end position. Gain barely a yard, if that.
1: Hey, Mark. Not a lot going on the backside. The cutback going into that backside, but nobody built that wall. You eventually got to get somebody on the ground or pass the hole quickly. Didn't happen.
0: Redmond wide to the left side, a tight end, two receivers inside of him. Loving the shotgun, sent back to his right, second and 9 to the Green Bay 23. No score, first quarter. Snap, Love looks with time, steps up, scrambles, cutting to his right. He reaches to the numbers on the far right side, across the 25, out near the 29-yard line, at a gain of 6, and Grady Jarrett, the defensive tackle, caught up with him from behind.
1: Folks have been asking for Jordan Love to use his legs a little more. Used him right there. Good running play.
0: Third down and 3 for Green Bay. Opening 5 minutes of play in a scoreless first quarter. 214th meeting, Packers and Bears. Receivers right and left with a stack to the left side. Now Kraft moves to the left, so they've got three receivers bunched down the left. Loving the shotgun on third down and 3. Snap to Love, blitz on, pressure, Love over the middle, got Golden cutting right, roped down close to the first down. Tackled on the play by Cam Lewis, good short tackle, but enough for the first down on a gain of 3 on a shallow cross to Matthew Golden over the middle.
1: Yeah, he lined up on the left side and just got underneath the Bears' zone coverage. They were dropping zone.
0: So the Packers at the 32-yard line of Green Bay, working from right to left, or south to north, if you know Lambeau Field. Couple of tight ends left side of the line. They get a wing set up on the left. Golden solo right. Toss goes to the running back, finding a hole off the left side and barreling his way through. Marshawn Lloyd. T.J. Edwards, the former Badger, made the tackle. Cross the 35 of the 36-yard line outside the left hash marks. A gain of 4, second and 6, Green Bay.
1: Good, solid rushing play on first down. Much better than a penalty or some of the other malfeasances the Packers have been troubling themselves with.
0: Yeah, the Packers have struggled with yardage on first downs, averaging just 4.22 yards per play on first down. That's 29th in the league. But here, second down and about 5. Out of the pistol, and the handoff, Lloyd has a hole left side, makes a move, across the 40. Along the numbers, he's covered up across the 45 at the 47-yard line. First and 10, Green Bay. Tyreek Stevenson made the stop 10 yards downfield, and they're getting Marshawn Lloyd lathered up, Rock.
1: Absolutely, and he needs repetition.
0: Yes.
1: And that time he got good blocking on the left side. You know, he hasn't played a lot of football the last couple of years, and I've always thought running backs get better with use.
0: So the Packers, first and 10. Football now at the 47-yard line of Green Bay. Love takes, fakes the handoff, bootlegs right, dumps it off, Watson to the flat outside the numbers. He's met by the linebacker, Jackson, and driven down across the 50 to the Chicago 48-yard line, gain of about five.
1: Familiar concept for the Packers, Christian Watson coming behind the line of scrimmage across the formation. Not a lot there.
0: So it is second down, Green Bay, and 5 yards to go. 7:32 to go, scoreless in this first quarter at Lambeau Field in Green Bay. This is the Packers' first offensive drive of the game. At the 48 of Chicago, Watson wide to the right side. They've got a stack to the left. Move a tight end in motion to the left side of the line. Love in the shotgun, orbit motion from Moore, and now snap to Love, dumps it off right side, got his man, cutting it back, turning upfield for first down and close to it. Gain of 6 yards. It appears it's a first down. And that is Pierre Strong Jr. getting his first touch of the season. Cam Lewis on the stop for Chicago. Initial missed tackle, TJ Edwards. First down, Green Bay, and they mark it near the Chicago 43.
1: In case you haven't heard, Chris Brooks on IR. Pierre Strong at the ready for some duty.
0: So they did a virtual review of that play, and he's just short of the first down. So it becomes third down and short. Third and less than a yard. Football, 43-yard line of Chicago. 6:45 to go in the first, no score. Packers on the drive from right to left, and here they are to the line of scrimmage. Very tight formation. Love the lone setback. Snap to Tucker Kraft, and they pile drive off right guard and appear to have it up for the first down. Direct snap to Tucker Kraft with the quarterback, Jordan Love, in the shotgun. Street and Lynch on the front of the Chicago defense. Tried to hold him up, but unable to deny him the first down. First and 10, 42-yard line of Chicago. Steady drive by Green Bay against a defense that hasn't been on the field a whole lot this season for Chicago.
1: This is somewhat foreign territory for them.
0: They get motion to the left side. Love under center. First and 10. Play action. Love looks to deal. Rainbowing left side. Watson out there.
1: Yes!
0: Touchdown! Green Bay Packers! Watson, 42 yards over the top. They beat Xavier Woods. And it's 6-0 Green Bay.
1: Well, Wayne, they ran it, they threw it, and they scored. And Christian Watson, as we've seen some other games this year, he's such a freak athlete. They can't cover him. He just ran by the Bear defense.
0: 42 yards, as I mentioned. Here's the point after by Trey Smack. First score of the game. Signals being called. Snap is a bit high. Placement made. Kick is up to the uprights and straight through. So we've got a break. 5:51 to go. Each side has had the football. The Packers take it the distance and lead 7-0 from the Verizon broadcast booth. This is the Packers Radio Network.

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5: 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Sargento roots for our community and Packers touchdowns. 7-0 Green Bay, Trey Smack booting from right to left. Xavion Thomas back deep to receive. Here's the run-up and an end-over-end boot standing toward the far left side. Straddling the goal line, here comes Thomas. Along the left side, numbers 10 to the 15. Outside the numbers, 20. Skirts by a defender, 25. Hammered out of bounds. Far side, 27-yard line of Chicago, just short of the Bears bench. Kamal Haddon again made the hit. Let's pause 10 seconds. Station identification on the Green Bay Packers radio network.
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5: Wayne Larrabee, Larry McCarron, John Kuhn, 7-0 Packers, 5:45 to go. First quarter, Bears first and 10 of their 26. Ball to the left hash mark, Paget in the shotgun with a setback to his right. Cole Kmet in motion to the left and play action. Paget with time, swings it left flat. Kmet juggles, drops it, had it knocked away, broke it up, incomplete. The ball handcuffed him in the flat, and then Brandon Cisse made sure it stayed broken up. He almost picked it off, and had he, Rock, he'd be in the end zone right now on the north side of Lambeau Field.
7: Isaiah McDuffie over there as well, and he's filling the rather large shoes of Edgerrin Cooper. But Isaiah, he's a winner.
5: Second down and 10, stacked to the right side. Now they get motion to the right side by another wide receiver. Here's the snap. Paget looking, fires it over the middle. Ball deflected.
7: Intercepted
5: in the deep secondary. Intercepted by Xavier McKinney. McKinney off the deflection. His second interception of the season. First down, Green Bay, 45-yard line of Chicago. When we return, 5:32 to go in the first quarter. Good start for the home team. 7-0 Packers. 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
15: 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Proud partner of the Green Bay Packers. First turnover of the game. Javon Bullard deflection. Intercepted by Xavier McKinney and the Packers in business. They mark it to the 45-yard line of Chicago. Ball to the left hash mark. Jordan Love under center. First down. Single back offense. Jonnu Smith on the wing right side at tight end. Love takes the snap. Fakes the handoff. Deep drop. Over the middle he goes. Marshawn Lloyd between the hash marks has it at the 40 and taken down right away. 44-yard line, gain of 6. Cam Lewis, DeMarco Jackson on the tackle for Chicago.
7: Simple check down out of the backfield underneath the Bears coverage. And we got second and very reasonable.
15: You mentioned it. Tyson Bagent will throw the ball to you. He had an interception last week against New York.
7: Could have had more.
15: And had three others nullified by penalty, and now he's been intercepted here today. Half-loaded shotgun, setback 3 yards behind Jordan Love, and now they shift and move Tucker Kraft to the wing on the left side. Straight pistol on second down, a handoff to Lloyd. Dips to his left to the outside, cuts it back, got the first down. Very nice run. This kid's eyes are opening up. He gets 6 around the left hand outside of the numbers. Bush and Thielemann made the tackle, first down, Green Bay.
7: Good effort by Tomlinson and Morgan on that side, sustaining their blocks, giving Marshawn Lynch a chance to get to the edge.
15: First down, Pierre Strong Jr. is in now in place of Lynch. He's in the pistol behind Love. First and 10 of the Chicago 33. Motion by Sky Moore to the right. Here's the snap. Love looking, waiting, still looking. Screens it out. Right side. Got Strong. Makes one man miss. Outside the numbers, right sideline. To the 30. To the 25. Rolled down. Close to the first down. Gain of 9 yards. Street made the hit. Malik Muhammad, the cornerback, in the flat, missed the tackle initially. And they're going to give him a gain of 8. They mark it to the 25, second and 2.
7: Yeah, with Muhammad. Pierre just did a good job of stepping out of his tackle attempt. Just stepped through that tackle.
15: Bo Melton split to the right side. Two tight ends right side of the line. Christian Watson split left. Love in the shotgun. Strong to his left. Motion to the left side by Bo Melton. Quick toss over the middle. Deflected incomplete. Dale Adengbo, who has a knack for pass breakups, broke that one up. That's his fourth of the season. I beg your pardon, second of the season.
7: Odengbo, actually, that ball hit him in the helmet.
15: Did it really? Yes.
7: But he has been consistent pressure guy.
15: So now third and 2 for the Packers. Love off to a 7 of 8 start, 81 yards passing and a touchdown. Straight eye formation, now they shift.
5: Love in the shotgun, takes on the handoff, strong up the middle. He's hit initially, drives forward, is close to the first down, inside the 24. Devin Bush knifed in from his linebacker spot to make the hit, and they're short of the first down by less than a yard.
7: Something you'll notice if you happen to be watching on television is the Bear defensive line, right up and down the line of scrimmage, all in four-point stances. That's kind of unusual in today's game. Kind of in sprinter stances, fourth, coming off the ball.
5: Fourth down, less than a yard to go. Love in the shotgun, looks left and right. He takes, handoff strong, burrowing his way up the middle. It's close, but it appears he's got the first down along the right hash marks, just inside the 23-yard line to the 22. Didn't get it by much, didn't need a whole lot. Grady Jarrett made the hit for Chicago.
7: Good job by Travis Glover, getting some push.
5: Packers, another long drive, time-consuming drive. 2:07 to go first quarter, Green Bay leading 7-0. First and 10, Packers just outside the 22-yard line of Chicago. Ball to the right hash mark. Love under center, looks left and right. Lloyd, the running back. He takes, toss Lloyd around the right end, makes the turn past Austin Bucker, angled out of bounds. Angled out of bounds by T.J. Edwards across the 20 of the 19-yard line of Chicago. A gain of about 3 yards, and it's 2nd and 7.
7: Good job on the edge by Christian Watson. It's a pin and pull play. Good job sealing things by Christian Watson.
5: Packers barely in the Case IH red zone of the Chicago 19 on 2nd down and 7. 90 seconds to go, first quarter. Green Bay leading 7-0, trying to add to it. Three receivers bunch on the left. Love in the shotgun to the setback to his right. Marshawn Lloyd. Watson deployed a motion to the right. Snap to Love, looking, waiting, has time, buying more. Sidearms over the middle, got a man wide open, turning upfield, inside the 10 and down near the 5-yard line. First and goal, Green Bay. Gain of 12 yards on the play. Lewis and DeMarco Jackson made the hits. First down, Green Bay.
7: Red zone is an area the Packers got to improve. Came in ranked 27th.
5: Matthew Golden on the reception. Love takes play action, dumps it off right side. It is caught by Sky Moore, and he's ridden down. No gain. On first down and goal to go with the 7, Cam Lewis made a good short tackle on the far side. So 2nd down and goal to go for Green Bay.
7: One of those deals where Sky Moore wants to outrun him, could not run Cam Lewis towards the sideline.
5: Packers are 6 of 10 this season. Goal to go situations, 60%. 16 seconds to go, first quarter. Love in the shotgun. Slot to the left side. Make a stack to the left side, slot to the right. Love stepping up to the line of scrimmage, pointing out the middle linebacker. Now he steps back into the shotgun. Lloyd to his right. 2nd down, goal to go. The Chicago 7, and he's going to just wait for the first quarter to wind down. End of one in Chicago. Packers on the drive when we resume. 7-0 Green Bay in the 214th renewal of Packers and Bears. 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
15: 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Sun-splashed afternoon. The south end zone is in the shadows of the stands. As the Packers now, we flip the field, are going in at the Chicago 7-yard line with a second down and goal to go, working into the north end zone. Single back offense, Love under center, stacked to the left side. And now Love takes on the handoff. Lloyd around the right side, cuts it back, breaks a tackle,
21: and
15: touchdown, Marshawn Lloyd. And the Packers have a 13-0 lead.
7: That was, folks, a terrific run by Lloyd, but nice work. Belton, Kraft, Glover. And just real nice at the point of attack on the right side.
15: He ran over Jalen Johnson, the cornerback, who does not shy from the run.
7: Wayne, weren't we just talking about Marshawn Lloyd?
15: Yeah, absolutely. During the timeout, when we do our best stuff. Here's the extra point try. Snap and placement. And this kick is up. And it is good.
7: Two big drives for the Green Bay Packers, Wayne. It's amazing what happens when you don't shoot yourself in the foot.
15: No penalties, Rock.
7: No, it's amazing what happens.
15: Timeout. Opening minute of play. Second quarter. Packers 14, Bears nothing. 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
3: 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We're into the second quarter. It's 14-0 Green Bay. Trey Smack getting sent to boot from left to right, and the wind just blew the ball off the kicking tee. Say hello to Refreshment Packers fans. 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Pottawatomie Sportsbook, official sportsbook partner of your Green Bay Packers. Pottawatomie. Trey set to go. Here's the run-up and his kickoff. From the sunlight into the shadows. And Thomas at the 3. Along the numbers left side, 10 to the 15, 20. Cutting left outside the numbers. Stacked up 25 and driven down. That is Kamal Haddon again, and that's his third tackle today on special teams, along with Isaiah McDuffie.
4: So I think we began the game with the Bears ranking last in kickoff returns. I think they still rank last.
3: First and 10, Chicago. Ball to the left hash mark, 25-yard line of the Bears. They work from right to left. Tyson Bagent under center. Single back offense, Chicago. Stacked to the right side with two wide receivers. Single receiver to the left. Press coverage on him. Now they get motion. Luther Burden to the left. Here's the handoff to the running back off the right side. Roschon Johnson outside the hash marks. Dragged down. Cross the 25 near the 27. A gain of two. Lucas Van Ness made the hit for Green Bay.
4: Coming from the other side of the line of scrimmage. And Lucas is really adept at flattening out. And he's got the speed and quicks to get there on Lucas, the other side.
3: Lucas is a Chicagoland kid. This game means a lot. Colston Loveland in motion to the right. Second down and eight from the 27. Packers sugaring the A-gap with Zaire Franklin. Under center, Bagent, single back offense. Bagent takes, gives Johnson around the right side. Johnson is bottled up as he makes it across the 30 to, well, let's see, a couple of more yards. He got brought down just short of the 30-yard line. Sorrell and Franklin made the stop. Both runs off the right side of the Chicago line. That's where they run predominantly, behind Jonah Jackson and Darnell Wright.
4: No knockback whatsoever.
3: Third and six, Chicago. Bears to make it 0-for-1 on third downs. Third and six from the Chicago 29. Here's the snap. Bagent in the shotgun. Pocket sets. Throws right side wide of the mark. Odunze, the intended receiver. Coverage provided by Keyshawn Nixon on the far side of the 35-yard line in front of the Bears bench. And Chicago is dispatched. 1-2-3 and out.
4: Keyshawn Nixon with excellent work on Odunze. Man coverage, press, just excellent work.
3: Matthew Golden drops back deep in single safety to receive this punt from Torrey Taylor, seventh in gross punting average at 50.3. Takes a knee-high snap, moves forward, hits off a line drive, kick sailing toward the near side. It hits on the 23. Everybody backs away from it and bounds to a stop at the 20-yard line of Green Bay, just outside the numbers on the near right side. We've got a timeout, 13:15 to go, first half. Green Bay, 14.

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0: Very fast first half of play, 14-0 Green Bay. John Kuhn, what do you have on the sideline?
6: You guys might have been wondering why Sky Moore wasn't in on that last punt return. I'm being told he's got an ankle injury. He's questionable to return in this ball game. But the good news, this Packers offense is doing to the Bears what they have done for the first four games this season, holding the ball for 12 minutes and just physically imposing their will on this Bears defense.
0: First and 10, Green Bay, 20-yard line, ball to the right hash mark. Love under center, single back offense. Strong, the lone setback. They get motion by the tight end to the right. Hand off Strong, following the tight end. Off the right side, and not much doing there. Chicago rallies to the football, in particular Austin Booker. Known more for his pass rushing ability. Booker made a good play, held the point of attack on that run to the outside. Second down and nine.
7: That time there was not real good coordination between Anthony Belton at right tackle and Mark Redmond, the tight end. They were supposed to be working a combo. Didn't work it very well. It showed in the results.
0: 12:40 to go in this second quarter. Packers leading 14-0. Golden split wide to the left side. Wiley on the wing left. Here's the pistol snap to Love. Screens it out left side. Pierre Strong's got it. Works around a block and is hammered out of bounds to the far side. Near the 21-yard line, very little gain. T.J. Edwards all over it. It is third down and long now for Green Bay.
7: Pretty good effort on the block by Josh Wiley, but not much for distance on the play.
0: No, they lost a yard on that. It's third down and 10, Green Bay. Line to gain, 30-yard line. Line of scrimmage is at the 20. Ball to the left hash. Slot right and single receiver to the left side of the tight end on the wing left. Love in the shotgun. Here's the snap. Quick throw over the middle. Got his man stacked up and taken back. Short of the first down near the 29-yard line at Green Bay. Thielemann and T.J. Edwards on the tackle.
7: Wayne, I know you watch tape. That Thielemann kid's going to be a pretty good player.
0: Yep, no doubt.
7: He's already a pretty good player.
0: That was Bo Melton over the middle, and he was nabbed right away. Yes, Thielemann has led this team in tackles in each of their four games this season. He's just a rookie.
7: First-round draft choice out of Oregon.
0: Yep, he's a good one. Single safety back deep to receive for Chicago. Khalif Raymond. Here's the snap. And Daniel Whelan, swing to the right leg, lifts this kick high in the air. Backing up, Raymond makes the catch. 13, dances along the hash mark to the 15, 20, and is roped down short of the 25-yard line. J. Michael Sturdivant, wide receiver, got there first, and we've got a timeout. 11:03 to go, second quarter. Bears football at the Chicago 22 when we come back. 14-0 Packers from the Verizon broadcast booth. 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
13: And it's time for a look around the league presented by Cousin Subs. We believe in better. Down south in New Orleans, the Minnesota Vikings are up 3-0 over the Saints to start the second quarter. Now we send it back to Wayne Larrabee.
0: All right, thank you very much, Ash. Right here, 14-0 Green Bay. Opening 3 minutes of play in this second quarter. And the Bears start this drive at their 22-yard line, first and 10. Working from right to left, straight eye formation backfield. Now they empty the fullback and move him to the tight end spot, right side of the line. That's Colston Loveland. Under center, Bajent on first and 10. Fake to Swift, bootlegging left. Bajent going to take it himself, 20. Cutting to the sidelines, ridden out of bounds. Cross the 25, near the 27-yard line. A gain of 5 yards, McKinney chased him down.
7: I think Bajent did a real good job with his fake that time. Took a bevy of Packer defenders with him.
0: They mark it as a gain of 6. Football is at the 28-yard line of Chicago. Second down and 4. Stack to the right with a wide receiver. Single receiver to the left. And here's the handoff to Swift. Stutter steps up the middle. Not much doing there. He looked to the right, looked to the left, took it straight ahead into a crowd and was stacked up by the Green Bay defense, mid-portion of that defense. In on that stop, Carl Brooks appeared to be first to the ball.
7: And that's what I'm
0: no
7: talking
0: gain.
7: About, Wayne. When we watch it from here, there is no pushback whatsoever. And that's a good offensive line, but no pushback, no knockback whatsoever.
0: So far, you're right.
7: Well, here that's we an go. Optimistic point of view.
0: Third down and 4, Chicago. Football to the 28-yard line of the Bears. Bajent in the shotgun. Motion by Loveland to the left. Give to Swift around the right end. He's got running room this time. Pierces through across the 30. Best run of the day for the Bears. And he's barreled out across the 35 near the 38-yard line. Evan Williams, the safety, cut his legs out from under him. Gain of 6.
7: That time the Bears ran a simple zone concept. Good job on the right side. Their strength, as Wayne mentioned, Jonah Jackson, Darnell Wright.
0: 14-0 Green Bay, second quarter, first and 10 Bears, 38-yard line of Chicago. Motion to the right side by Dunze. Play action, Bajan in the pocket. Under pressure, dumps it off right side, and it is caught on the diving grab by Khalif Raymond, the former Detroit Lion, at the 41-yard line, just inside the numbers on the far right side. Evan Williams arrived on the scene, and a gain of 4, second and 6.
7: Packer pass for us, starting to get in the neighborhood on Agent there.
0: Chris McClellan was close. Second down and 6, Chicago. Receivers right and left. Cole Kmet in motion to the left side. Handoff goes to Swift. Straight ahead along the left hash marks. Diving for 2 yards. Out near the 43-yard line. Brenton Cox made the stop. It is third down, Chicago. They're 1 of 3 on third down conversions. Third down for Chicago. About 5 yards to go.
7: Tyron Hopper in the game in place of Isaiah McDuffie.
0: Two receivers to the right, Luther Burden and Khalif Raymond. Roma Dunze to the left. Now Dunze, motion to the right, out of the shotgun on third down. Snap to Bajan with time. Over the middle, got Cole Kmet, breaks a tackle, 50, and is hammered down. Across the 50 into Green Bay territory, 49-yard line of the Packers. Evan Williams arrived on the scene for Green Bay, first and 10, Chicago.
7: Javon Hargrave with a late hit. But not early enough to prevent that completion.
0: Quick huddle by Chicago. Two receivers stacked to the right, Burden and Raymond. Adunze to the left. Now they get orbit motion by Burden to the right. And here's this quick swing pass left side. Luther Burden's got it down the sidelines. Across the 45-40 and out of bounds. Green Bay 36-yard line. Evan Williams forced him out. That orbit motion by Luther Burden, and then they threw to him off of that motion and get a nice play of 13 yards.
7: Kind of a throwback screen to Burden. Action, and the action generally is going right, but Burden's going left. Then the screen out to him.
0: Burden and Raymond stacked tight on the left. Now Raymond in motion to the right. Here's the handoff to Burden on an end around the right side. He makes the turn, but cannot get back to the line of scrimmage. Javon Bullard out in front of that play, turned it back inside to the pursuit. He was the principal defender for Green Bay. No gain. Second and 10 to the Packers, 36-yard line for Chicago.
7: Bullard got all the qualities of a big-time nickelback. Physical, he can cover. Instinctive.
0: Second and 10. Offset eye in the backfield. Bajan under center. Long count from the Green Bay 36-yard line. Motion by Loveland to the right. Handoff Swift off the right side. Finds a hole. Cuts it back just a bit. Inside the 30. Close to the first down. To the 27-yard line of Green Bay. Lucas Van Ness roped him down.
7: Zaire Franklin into the backfield from the get-go, but couldn't finish the deal.
0: Chicago starting to get things going now on the ground. Make it 10 rushing attempts, 33 yards. Third down and 1 for the Bears. 2 of 4 and third down conversions. Double tight ends, 3 tight ends in the game. 13 personnel, 1 running back, 3 tight ends. Bajan under center from the Green Bay 27. Loveland in motion to the right side. Handoff Swift has the first down and more. Along the numbers on the right. Cross the 20 to the 15. Down he goes at the 15-yard line. Gain of 12. Evan Williams got him to the turf. And the Bears offensive line starting to open some space now for this running game, which leads the NFL at 196 yards a game.
7: Just a classic zone play, Wayne. Good job by Garrett Bradbury, their new center. Jonah Jackson, good job inside.
0: Chicago in the red zone, first down, 15-yard line of Green Bay. Roshan Johnson, the lone setback. They get motion to the left side by the wide receiver, Burnett. And here's the handoff up the middle. Johnson is taken down by Baron Sorrell. Quick move by Sorrell off the edge. Gain of barely a yard. Second and 9 just inside the 15.
7: Bears trying to run a short trap. Beyond Sorrell putting the squash on it.
14: Second and 10 for the 50.
0: Luther Burden and Roma Dunze stacked to the left side. Khalif Raymond wide right. Tight end in the slot right side. They motion the running back out of the backfield, and now false start Chicago.
15: False start. Offense, number 79. 5-yard penalty. Second down.
0: John Kuhn.
16: Well, Wayne, the Chicago Bears offense has just started getting some things moving on the right side of that offensive line, and the Packers have seemed to have adjusted a little bit here, trying to bring a couple more people down into that box, keep them out of the end zone.
0: Second and 14, ball to the 19-yard line of Green Bay. Bears from right to left. Snap to Bajent looking. Lots of time over the middle. He checks it down to Burden, who's roped down between the hash marks. At the 13-yard line of Green Bay, and a gain of 6-7 yards on the play. Franklin quick to the ball.
7: You said it, Wayne. Just too much time.
0: Yep.
7: You can go to option 1, 2, and check it down to 3 if you have to with that much time.
0: Jonathan Gannon will probably come up with a blitz scheme here one way or another. Third down, Chicago. Third down, about 8 yards to go. Football to the 13-yard line of Green Bay. Bajent to the shotgun. A stack of two receivers left. A slot to the right. Bajent, long count, takes the snap. Back to throw. Looking around. Still looking. Now circle route to his left. Waiting. Being pressured. Bellies all the way back to the 40-yard line. Circle route's left. Still looking. He fires it. Incomplete. Penalty markers all over the field in the secondary. And that would lead you to believe there must have been illegal contact or holding downfield. Unbelievable.
7: Generally, there is when people try to disengage when the play gets reset.
0: Yep. Hmm.
15: Before the pass was thrown, holding, defense number 44. 5-yard penalty, automatic first down.
0: Zaire Franklin, the guilty party. The Packers' best coverage linebacker just went to IR, Edgerrin Cooper. Matter of fact, he's their best linebacker,
7: best
0: period.
7: Best in a lot of things.
0: Yep.
7: No, special player.
0: So now the Bears, new life on this drive, trailing 14-0. 3:09 to go, second quarter. They've got it at the 8-yard line of Green Bay. Bajent to the shotgun to the setback to his right. Three receivers bunch on the left side. Out of that bunch, Burden in motion to the right. Play action rolling right. Bajent on a quarterback run. Makes the turn of the 5. Inside the 5, down near the 2-yard line of Green Bay, where Devontae Wyatt finally got him to the turf. So, second down and goal to go. 2-yard line of Green Bay. Chicago on its steadiest drive of the game. In the shotgun, Bajent with Swift to his left. Stack to the right. Burden, the tail of the tandem on the right side. Odunze to the left. Burden in motion to the left side. Hand off to Swift. Hit from behind and yanked down to the play. Denied Dennis Sutton. No gain. Chicago, third down, goal to go. Now they mark it just inside the 2-yard line.
7: Bears trying to run a short trap to the left. Deny Dennis Sutton getting there before they could do it.
0: So we come to the 2-minute warning. 2 minutes to go in a fast-moving first half. Green Bay 14, Chicago nothing. Bears on the drive facing third and goal to go at the 2-yard line of the Packers when we come back. 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
0: 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Bears at the doorstep. Third down, goal to go. The two, Bajan under center. Fakes the handoff, throws end zone. Off the hand of Adunze, incomplete.
7: Nice coverage, Keyshawn Nixon.
0: Nixon was there. Adunze reached up, got a hand on it, could not haul it in at the back line of the end zone. And the Bears keep the offense on the field. Fourth down, goal to go. The two, can the Packers turn them away? 14-0 Green Bay, minute 56 to go in the half. Here we go. Cole Komet right side on the wing. Two receivers stack on the left. Bajan to the shotgun, Swift to his right. Hand off Swift into the left side of the line. He's the end zone, tumbles forward for the touchdown. Worked off the left side of the line. That's Joe Tooney, future Hall of Famer. Theo Benedict. Left tackle. And the Bears score, and they're finally on the board. The minute 53 to go in the half. 14-6 Green Bay.
7: Also brought Cole Komet across the line of scrimmage to take care of Isaiah McDuffie. Well-conceived, well-executed play.
0: Point after touchdown, Cairo Santos. Bears have come close to getting a couple of these blocked. And this one, he gets away to the uprights, and it's good. So, minute 53 to go, first half. The Bears cut the Packers' lead in half. It's 14-7 Green Bay. 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
0: Bears have closed within seven, John Kuhn.
16: Well, Wayne, pretty big drive here for the Green Bay Packers coming up. They're going to go against the Bears defense that is a little bit hamstrung, no pun intended. T.J. Edwards has a hamstring injury. He's questionable for the Bears to return. Now, listen, in this two-minute drill, the Bears are number two in the NFL in playing man, number seven with single high. It's not in their nature to sit back in zone. Let's see if the Packers can catch him in one.
0: Kickoff by Cairo Santos from right to left. And with Sky Moore down with an ankle injury, Bo Melton and J. Michael Sturdivant are back in twin safeties. Sturdivant on the far left side, Melton on the near right side. Here's the kickoff and angles toward the near side, picked up by Melton at the 3 to the 5-10. Straight at 15-20 and taken down on a good short tackle. Across the 20-yard line as a penalty marker flies, Jahdae Walker made the stop. Their special teams flying on that play. Let's see who the penalty is. I believe a hold coming up on Green Bay. We've had very few penalties in this game. And they are discussing this one at length.
7: And it's helped the Green Bay Packers.
15: There's no foul on the play for a block in the back. It's first and 10.
0: Today's ground game stats are powered by Senex. Packers 11 rushes, 44 yards in the first half. The ground game stats powered by Senex. 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Stock up on snacks and fuel for your next Packers game. Senex, proud petroleum partner of the Green Bay Packers. Packers came into the game averaging just 18 rushing attempts a game. By far the lowest in the NFL. First down, Packers 21-yard line of Green Bay. In the shotgun is Love with a setback to his left. Tucker Kraft motion to the left side. Play action and Love looking around, and now what do we get? Penalty marker down to the far side.
15: False start. Offense number 77. 5-yard penalty.
0: Jordan Morgan. My goodness. First and 15. Football back to the 16-yard line of Green Bay. Not the way you want to start a two-minute drive, two-minute drill.
7: Jordan Morgan just leaning into his pass set early.
0: Three receivers spread wide to the left side. Tight end Tucker Kraft, right side of the line. Jordan Love in the shotgun. Set back to his left. Here's the snap to Love. Quick toss Melton with blockers in front. Melton goes to the outside and is collared out of bounds across the 20-yard line. They're going to mark it just across the 20. Malik Muhammad made the hit. They place it down to the 20-yard line. Let's call it the gain of four.
7: Christian Watson out there with the block. Couldn't clean it up, but got him four.
0: Second down, a little bit more than 10 yards to go for the Packers, just short of their 20-yard line. Minute 44 to go. Packers have three timeouts remaining here in the first half. They lead 14-7. Love in a half-loaded shotgun. Motion to the right side by Bo Melton. Snap to Jordan Love. Quick toss. Left side. Got Tucker Kraft. Broke a tackle for a moment. Angled out of bounds. They're going to mark him near the 25-yard line. A gain of almost six. Tyreek Stevenson on a glancing blow forced him out.
1: 36 to the 25.
7: Tucker Kraft really accountable in the locker room this week and put it on himself to play better.
0: So here we go. Third down for the Green Bay Packers. Football just short of the 25-yard line of the Packers. Minute 40 to go, first half. Stack to the right, slot to the left. Bears showing a blitz. Safeties are high. Corners are soft. Love shifts back into the shotgun. Takes the snap. Rush on, blitz on. They pick it up. Throws to Melton. Juggles, drops it as he's tackled. Incomplete. Thieneman arrived on the scene. Melton between the numbers on the near right side. And the pass play broken up at the 28-yard line. Would have been short of a first down anyway.
7: Just a quick hitch by Melton. And on that drive, the Packers looked like the Packers of the previous four games. Penalty to start things off. A drop pass. Melton's was a drop.
0: And now on punt formation, Daniel Whelan. Khalif Raymond back deep. Snap to Whelan. Moves forward. Just did get that away. Sings a booming kick toward the far side. It's juggled into the end zone. Picked up by Raymond. Circle roots out of there to the 5 to the 10. Along the right side numbers to the 15. And he's hauled down. Neiman got over to make the hit.
7: Got
0: penalty marker thrown all the way across on the near side. That play ended on the far right side. And it's going to go against Chicago. Register to win a brand new 2026 Ford F-150. 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Save big money at Menards. Another long conference by the officials.
7: Aren't they all?
0: Yeah. Clay Martin has it straightened out now. Let's see what he says.
15: During the kick, holding by the receiving team, the play ended in the end zone. Will enforce the penalty from the 20-yard line to the 10. It's first down and 10. Timeout.
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0: Bears start this drive at their 10-yard line, trailing 14-7, minute 22 to go, first half. Three timeouts left for Chicago. Bajan in the shotgun of the setback to his right. Here's the snap in the pocket as he throws right side. It's juggled and caught by DeAndre Swift at the 15-yard line, gain of 5 yards. Isaiah McDuffie arrived on the scene. Second down and 5.
7: Bears at the line of scrimmage.
0: In the shotgun once again, Bajent with Swift to his right. Three receivers, bunch on the right. Snap to Bajent, looking right all the way. In a tight pocket, and a sack back near the 5, the 10-yard line. Loss of 5. Cisse on the blitz arrived on the scene for Green Bay.
15: First charge timeout by the Packers. 30 seconds. Please set the game clock to 56. 56 seconds, please.
0: 56 seconds to go, first half, 14-7, Green Bay. It's third down and 10, Chicago. Football to the 10-yard line of the Bears. First sack of the game for Green Bay.
7: Cisse was actually the second man on the scene. Lucas Van Ness coming around the edge, forcing the step up.
0: Bears are 2 of 5 on third down conversions. They came in ranked 6th in the league at 47%. And they have a tendency to run the ball in some of these circumstances, and that's been very productive for them. Third down and 10, Bajent to the shotgun, Swift to his left. Here's the snap. Bajent looking, steps up against the rush, lofts it over the middle. Dunze broke it up beautifully. Cisse between the hash marks, crossed the 30 from behind, knocked it away from Roma Dunze. Big time play by the Packers rookie. It's fourth down, Chicago.
7: Tell you what, the Packer corners, both of them, have done a good job on Odunze. Premium type receiver, excellent work. Both Cisse and Keyshawn Nixon.
0: Matthew Golden back in single safety to receive this Torrey Taylor punt. Taylor in his end zone, waits for the snap. Scott Daly on the trigger. Here it is. Chest high, moves forward. Oh, just did get that away. High floater looking up into the sun. Golden makes the catch. Makes one man miss. Got by Walker to the 40, to the 45, 50, and out of bounds. Inside Chicago territory. Matthew Golden turns the corner. 18 yards on the return. Hardy forced him out for Chicago in front of Ben Johnson and the Chicago bench. John Kuhn, golden opportunity here for Green Bay.
16: Yeah, and a great start to the drive there, Matthew Golden. You like to say that punt returners just get the first down of the drive. He did that and more. And I'll tell you what, when you give Matthew Golden some room, that guy can scoot.
0: So first down, Green Bay, 49-yard line of Chicago. 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No purchase necessary. Love alone to the shotgun. Three receivers right, two to the left. First and 10. Ball to the left hash mark. Chicago, 49-yard line. 14-7 Green Bay. 39 seconds to go in the half. Here's the snap. Love. Tight pocket. He's hit and taken down.
7: Austin Booker beating Jordan Morgan on the edge wing.
0: Mm. Jordan had a penalty to start the last drive. He gives up a sack to start this one. Second down, a loss of 5, 15 yards to go. No huddle Packers. They have 2 timeouts remaining. 17 seconds to go. Penalty marker down. And Love throws the left side, slipping and falling, incomplete on the far side. I believe, was that Matthew Golden who went down? Yes.
7: I think it was Christian Watson.
0: No, it was Christian Watson. Yeah. On the far side. Penalty marker down as they snap the ball. Must be against Green Bay. They mark it delay a game. Is that what he called? This would be 3rd and 5th. The Bears probably turned this penalty down.
15: Illegal substitution by the offense number 87. He was the 11th player, but did not get inside the numbers prior to the snap. It's a 5-yard penalty, and we'll replay the down.
0: So they back him up. 13 seconds to go now in the half. 14-7 Green Bay.
7: The officials trying to prevent the lonesome end play, huh,
0: yeah.
7: Wayne?
0: Mm-hmm.
7: You remember that from
0: yes.
7: Yesteryear?
0: Indeed. You got to get inside the numbers, though. All right, here we go. Second down and 20. 13 seconds to go. Love in the shotgun of the setback to his left. Golden wide to the left. Three receivers spread to the right. Snap to Jordan Love. Lots of time. Steps up. Now he's hit from behind by Booker. And down he goes. Protection breaks down again. Austin Wayne, Booker back-to-back sacks.
7: Here's what happened that time. Jordan Morgan's in pretty good shape on Booker. Pretty good shape on him. And then Lakin Tomlinson comes over and gives him a shot. He knocked Booker off of Jordan and into the quarterback. Mm.
0: Packers, good first half, did not end as well as they would have liked. Couple of opportunities in the last 2 minutes, but unable to connect. So, as we reach halftime, Green Bay 14, Chicago 7. 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
17: 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I'm Ashley Washburn, and the Packers are up 14-7 over the Chicago Bears at the break. Let's take a look back at the first half. The Packers won the coin toss and chose to defer. So it was Tyson Bagent who took the field first for Chicago with Caleb Williams still sidelined. And it definitely wasn't the start the Bears were looking for. On second and long near midfield, Devontae Wyatt chased down Bagent for his first sack of the year. A loss of 11, eventually forcing Chicago to punt. Green Bay got its first possession just 3 minutes into the game and didn't waste any time getting creative. On the very first play, Matt LaFleur dialed up a flea flicker screen to Tucker Kraft, good for 12 yards. And for the Packers team that struggled on third down to start the season, they converted twice on that opening drive to keep the chains moving, eventually setting up this.
0: They get motion to the left side, Love under center, first and 10. Play action, Love looks to deal, rainbowing left side, Watson out there.
7: Yes!
0: Green Bay Packers! Watson, 42 yards over the top. They beat Xavier Woods.
17: A 10-play, 91-yard drive that shaved just over 6 minutes off the clock. And it didn't take long for the Packers' defense to get the ball right back for Green Bay, because on just the second snap of Chicago's drive, teamwork makes the dream work.
0: Now they get motion to the right side of the wide receiver. Here's the snap. Bagent looking, fires it over the middle. Ball deflected.
7: Intercepted
0: in the deep secondary. Intercepted by Xavier McKinney.
17: The assist from Javon Bullard on the tip as Xavier McKinney came down with his second interception of the season, and the Packers took over on Chicago's 45-yard line. Green Bay leaned on the run game to move the chains, including a big 4th-and-1 conversion by Pierre Strong Jr., who picked up 2 yards to get the Packers just outside the red zone at Chicago's 22. Marshawn Lloyd picked up a few more yards to move Green Bay inside before Jordan Love then connected with Matthew Golden to close out the first quarter. The Packers opened the second with the ball at Chicago's 7-yard line and finally punched in their first rushing touchdown of the season.
0: And now Love takes on the handoff. Lloyd around the right side, cuts it back.
7: Yes!
0: Breaks a tackle.
7: Yes!
0: Touchdown, Marshawn Lloyd.
17: back-to-back scoring drives for Green Bay, and the Packers jumped out to a 14-0 lead. Both teams then traded a pair of three and outs, but with 11 minutes left in the half, Chicago's offense started to find its rhythm, driving down to the Packers' 13-yard line. Green Bay forced a third and long, but a costly holding penalty on Zaire Franklin gave the Bears a fresh set of downs. Chicago eventually got the ball down to the one-yard line, where the Packers held them to fourth and one, but DeAndre Swift barreled into the end zone to get the Bears on the board. A nine-minute drive for Chicago, and with under 2 minutes left in the half, Green Bay's lead is cut down to seven. Well, that drive lasted all of 27 seconds for the Packers, who went three and out and gave Chicago just over a minute and a half to try to strike again. But on second down, Brandon Cisse got home for a loss of six and then picked up a third down PBU to force Chicago to go three and out as well. Green Bay got the ball back with 39 seconds to play, but couldn't do anything with it and took a 14-7 lead into the half. We'll take a look at a few other games from around the league when we come back. 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
17: 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The Green Bay Packers are up 14-7 at the half of the Chicago Bears. Let's take a look at some of the other games around the league this afternoon. Down south in New Orleans, the Minnesota Vikings are trailing the Saints 7-3 at the half. Also in the NFC, the Washington Commanders lead 9-3 over the Giants late in the second quarter. 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
0: 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Wayne Larrabee, Larry McCarron, John Kuhn back at Lambeau Field in Green Bay. The Packers, as Ashley Washburn mentioned, will receive the kickoff to open the second half. They lead 14-7 over the Bears, scoring on their first two possessions here this afternoon. Chicago scored late in the second quarter. Total yardage in the game, 144 yards and 28 plays for the Packers. The Bears, 91 yards on 29 plays in that first half of play. John, what did you find out at halftime?
16: Well, some intel from both head coaches. Ben Johnson said, listen, we're struggling to get into a rhythm. We're not running the ball the way we would like to, but it's what I've been saying to the team all week. It's going to be down to the second half. We need to have a great second half. Matt LaFleur pretty much echoed the same sentiment. He said to me, what happens on offense comes down to the run game. If we get the third and long, the offense goes to crap. They have a good third down package. They have guys all over the place. We need to stay ahead of the sticks. He said he told the team at halftime, keep straining, keep fighting. Defense, keep doing a good job. So the messaging for both these coaches is simple. Run the football, possess the football, and win the football game. As far as injuries go, still just Sky Moore with that ankle here for the Packers, questionable to return, and linebacker TJ Edwards with a hamstring on the other side, questionable to return. I'll get you updated if anything else pops up.
0: Yeah, those are two big injuries. And TJ Edwards is the guy who has the green dot on his helmet, which means they communicate everything defensively to him. So the Bears scrambling a little bit there. And then, of course, Sky Moore, he's the return guy, the return man for the Packers, and he has been outstanding.
7: Yeah, he's a difference maker. And all we need is to lose another difference maker.
0: Oh, yeah. It's been one of those years where the only guys going down, Rock, are the guys you need most.
7: You mentioned that earlier. We've been hexed.
0: Yeah. All right, Bears kicking to the Packers. Hey, Packers fans, Verizon is the official 5G network of the Green Bay Packers. 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Welcome to the High Life. Kyrel Santos getting set to boot it away to restart the game. J. Michael Sturdivant on the far left side, on the near side, on the right side, Bo Melton. Beautiful sunshine day here in Green Bay, Wisconsin. Temperature in the 70s. Light winds. Couldn't be better to play football.
7: Spectacular day, Wayne. Now all we need is a spectacular result.
0: The only way you could screw up a day like this in Green Bay is if the Packers don't win. right now they're winning 14-7.
7: Now, this atmosphere, Lambeau Field, Packers, Bears,
0: it doesn't get
7: it's
0: any
7: what
0: better.
7: It's all about.
0: It really is. All right, Santos with the ball on the tee, booting from right to left. Here's the run-up, a swing to the right leg, end-over-end kick, angling toward the near right side. Hash marks, it is Melton at the 5-10, along the hash marks, 15-20. He's to the 25 and gets out near the 28-yard line. Bo found a sliver of an opening across the 20 along the right hash marks. Xavier Scott, elevated from the practice squad, a running back, makes the tackle for Chicago. First and 10 for Green Bay. Jordan Love, 13 of 15, 109 yards and a touchdown in the first half of

0: Walls was running out.
1: Yeah. I wonder if they have the right. John, what do you have down there?
2: Well, they have game balls that's used for offense and for kicking, and unfortunately they did not come out with all the offensive game balls yet, so we have an administrative stop until the game balls actually get here.
1: And now here's a young man running down the sidelines.
0: That explains the guy with the bag of balls.
1: He's running down. I'm telling you. You're around this game long enough, you'll see everything.
0: The guy was running like a 5'2", I think, trying to get into place.
1: Poor kid. He'll probably get blamed for being late as well. 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That young man could have used a Chevy right there. First down for the Packers now. Here they are to the line of scrimmage. Pistol formation. Marshawn Lloyd, 3 yards behind quarterback Jordan Love. Snap to Love, looks, lofts it over the middle, and he's got Christian Watson inside the Chicago 45, knocked down to the 40. Watson wide open on a post. Dylan Thielemann made the stop. They mark it to the 41 of Chicago. First down, Green Bay. 32-yard pop.
0: Dylan Thielemann, the Bears' real good rookie at safety, was the man in coverage. The Packers got the ball to him. Jordan Love got the ball to him right the instant before he got there.
1: Three receivers pulled in tight on the left. Golden wide right. Press coverage on him. And the shotgun. Love takes hand off. Marshawn Lloyd off the left side. Waited for his blocking and then is roped down from behind by James Lynch. He may have lost 2 yards. And nothing going as they try to work that play to the left side. So second down and long for Green Bay. Second and about 12. Football just outside the 43-yard line of Chicago. Opening drive, second half. It is 14-7 Green Bay. Watson deployed wide to the left side. Tucker Kraft tight end left side of the line. Golden stacks on the right with Bo Melton. Kraft moves to the wing right side. In the pistol is Love. Takes the snap. Steps up, has time initially, waiting, looking, lofting, left side, Watson, one-handed attempted, it's incomplete. Watson thought he was being held on the play into the left side of the end zone, no flags. Coverage provided by Tyreek Stevenson.
0: Jordan Love with plenty of time, he had a chance to go for the big one, which he did.
1: You know, these cornerbacks are good. Stevenson and Johnson, but they've been getting burned a bit this year. Coming into the game today, 23 catches allowed, 499 yards, 3 touchdowns in 4 games attributed against those cornerbacks. But now it's third and long for Green Bay. Packers in the first half, 2 of 5 on third downs. Third down and about 12. Snap to Love in the shotgun. Rushes on, steps up. Rainbows right side. Sturdivant over the shoulder. Catch.
0: Yes!
2: He's got it!
0: Yes!
2: Touchdown! Green Bay! And
0: Jaylen
2: he beat the coverage
0: Johnson.
2: Of Jaylen Johnson, who reached out and committed a pass interference penalty.
1: 43-yard pass play, but hang on. Is it offensive or defensive, Pia? Pass interference, and apparently it's a push-off on Sturdivant. I did not see that as I watched that play. I didn't see any push-off.
3: Pass interference. Offense number 87.
0: I'll be honest, Wayne, it looked like it was give and take. You know, hand fighting down the sideline, we've seen it 1,000 times.
1: Yeah.
0: That's what it looked like to me.
1: Well, previous play, Christian Watson was looking for pass interference against the Bears. Didn't get the call. This time, the call goes against Green Bay. On a tremendous throw and catch. I didn't see much there, Rock. I agree with you.
0: I thought it was hand fighting both ways.
1: Nobody had an advantage. That's the key on that particular key to calling that penalty. Did the contact create an advantage? And it did not. So third down and long now. Third down from the Green Bay 46. In the shotgun, Love. Here's the snap. They stymie the rush. Love steps up. Rainbows deep
0: going
1: down the
0: deep
1: middle.
0: Again.
2: Oh, he's got Watson in the end zone.
0: Yeah.
2: Touchdown.
0: Yeah.
2: Touchdown, Green Bay Packers.
0: Caught it over Thielemann.
1: Christian Watson on a post.

0: back line of the end zone. His second touchdown catch of the day. It's 20-7. Wow. Hey. Brock, what a way to convert third and long.
1: And Wayne, what a throw by Jordan Love. He put that ball that many yards downfield away from Thieneman so Christian Watson could adjust to it and grab it.
2: Unbelievable. Absolutely the play of the season thus far for the Packers. Extra point try. Trey Smack. Daniel Whelan down on one knee. Here's the snap from Matt Orzech. Kick is up. Propelled through the uprights. No good. He apparently missed it to the left side.
1: That's the second one this year, isn't it? Isn't it, Wayne?
2: Yep.
1: So wow, that puts a what a way to start the half.
2: That's a heck of a start for the Packers. They now lead 20-7 over the Bears. Packers Radio presented by American Family Insurance. 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
2: The Packers do it the hard way, John Kuhn, but they now have a 20-7 lead.
9: Yeah, and some injury designation here. Both Sky Moore and TJ Edwards have been downgraded to out for the remainder of this football game. But what an individual effort there by Christian Watson. Listen, we know this Bears defense is going to play man. They're going to play single high. You're going to get your one-on-one opportunities. That is what I call making the best of it.
2: Yes, indeed. Here's the kickoff by Trey Smack from left to right. Opening 2 minutes of play, third quarter. Savion Thomas back deep, end over end kick, floats toward the near left side. Numbers, Thomas at the 5, straight ahead 10, cuts inside the numbers 15, 20, 25. He's to the 30, wrestled down between the hash marks as he slants from left to right. Across the 30 near the 32-yard line. Bo Melton and Nick Neiman collaborate on the stop for Green Bay. 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Christian Watson, touchdown receptions of 42 and 53 yards today.
1: Wow.
2: First and 10, Bears. They mark at 33-yard line of Chicago. They work from right to left. Swift, the lone setback. Bajan steps under center. Stack to the left side. Off that stack, Burden in motion to the right. Here's the handoff to Swift. Stutter steps left side, spinning his way, breaking tackles across the 35 to the 40-yard line number on the near side. And down he goes, a gain of about 8 yards when there was nothing there. Javon Bullard finally got him down. Another touchdown for Hunger from Sargento, official cheese of the Packers. For every Packers touchdown, Sargento donates $2,000 toward hunger relief in Wisconsin. Sargento roots for our community and Packers touchdowns. Second down and two, Chicago, the 41-yard line of the Bears. Motion by the tight end, Loveland to the left. Quick toss left side. Burden gets a block from Loveland. Has the first down. Dancing outside the numbers to the near left sidelines. Cross the 45. Angled out of bounds. 49-yard line of Chicago. Evan Williams closed the gap on him from the secondary.
1: Two-man screen out there, Wayne. Bears run and execute their screens really well.
2: Gain of seven, first down. Chicago, they mark it 48-yard line of the Bears. Knocking on the Packers' territorial door. Swift alone, setback, Bajent under center, stacked to the right, single receiver, Khalif Raymond split to the left. Motion by Luther Burden to the left side, and off play action, Bajent looking to throw, being flushed, he dumps it off right side, wide of the mark, incomplete. I believe that was Sorrell out in front of the quarterback as he bootlegged to the right. And that forced the incompletion to Colston Loveland to the flat of the far right side.
1: Yeah, it's one of those things where the pursuit is supposed to go with the play fake. Didn't happen for the Green Bay Packers by Baron Sorrell.
2: Second and 10, Chicago. Packers leading 20-7, 11:48 to go. Third quarter. Bajent to the shotgun, three receivers to the right. Snap to Bajent, looking, waiting, fires over the middle. Luther Burden latches on. Just outside the right hash marks, hammered down. Inside the 40 of the Green Bay 35-yard line. Evan Williams made the hit, 17-yard pickup, and the Bears on the move on their first possession of the second half.
1: Zy Franklin Litson up the middle. Of course, just the numbers game. That takes one man out of coverage in the middle of the field.
2: Burden incurred quite a hit. He leaves. Xavion Thomas is in. He is flanked wide to the right side. Now goes in motion to the left. Bajent takes and gives to Williams around the left end. Makes one man miss. Turns upfield 30 to the 25 and out of bounds. Javon Bullard forced him out. He made a man miss in the flat rock. That could have been a loss of yardage for the Bears, but Xavion Thomas very quick. 4-3 speed in the 40, and he gets 11 to a first down.
1: Yeah, and he also had a nice stiff arm on Brandon Cisse. There was a man out in the flat.
2: Yep, he was the guy he beat. So first down, Chicago now. Bears roaring to the Green Bay 24. Stack of receivers to the right side. Bajent under center. Cole Kmet, tight end, in motion to the wing of the right. Play action, rolling left. Bajent looking, going to take it himself. 25 to the 20 and chased out of bounds on the near side. Bajent's done that on a couple of the situations. And what it is for Ben Johnson, it's a run-pass option. When Bajent rolls outside, he can either look downfield if someone's open. He'll throw it. If not, he takes it himself. Gain of five, second and five coming up.
1: Puts Brandon Cisse in kind of a pickle. Do I stay back in coverage or do I charge ahead and try to tackle the quarterback before he can get rid of it?
2: Second down and five. Come out of motion to the right. Bajent under center. Swift the long setback and taking the handoff to Swift. A toss goes around the right end. Khalif Raymond. He's down on the flank of the play in the flat of
1: Carl
2: the far
1: Brooks.
2: Right side. And Carl Brooks responded for Green Bay. A loss of 2 yards back to the 22. And it becomes third down. Chicago almost 8 yards to go.
1: They had a blocker out there for Carl Brooks, but he had none of it. Big play.
2: So third down to Chicago, the Green Bay 22-yard line. Bears 3 of 7 on third down conversions. Raymond and Odunze stacked to the right. Burden flanked wide left. In the shotgun is Bajent. Motion by Raymond to the left. Snap to Bajent. Quick toss to Raymond. Left side. He's hit by Denai Dennis Sutton and taken down at the 24-yard line. A loss of a yard. Outstanding play made by the Green Bay defense. Boy, did they respond.
1: There was another two-man screen, but that time the ball never got to the screen because Denai Dennis Sutton was hot in pursuit.
2: Cairo Santos now for a 43-yard field goal attempt off the left hash mark. His long is 50. Career long is 55. Bears have had trouble protecting on these kicks. You come close to getting a couple of them blocked this year. Here's the snap, the placement. Swing of the leg, the kick to the uprights. And it is no good.
1: Yes!
2: He pulled it to the left.
1: All right.
2: 8:36 to go in the third. Still Green Bay 20, Chicago 7 from the Verizon broadcast booth. 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
2: Enjoy today's game with the Leinenkugel's Legacy Ale. Crisp, bold, and refreshing. This amber ale is a touchdown every time. John Kuhn, injury update?
9: Yeah, this time Chicago Bears, their best pass rusher, Deo Odango, is questionable to return for this game with a quad injury, but he's massive production for that defense. Came into the game with 3 sacks, so missing their best pass rusher.
2: Well, and, you know, but again, when I look at the Bears, and Austin Booker has been a thorn in the Packers' side going back to last year, and he has been a force in this early going second half. First and 10, Green Bay, 33-yard line of the Packers. Here's the handoff. Marshawn Lloyd stoned in the hole. Loss of 2. Back to the 31, Devin Bush, the linebacker. Diminutive line, middle linebacker of the Bears, made the hit. He's 5'11", 234.
1: Travis Glover not able to pick him up as he penetrated the line of scrimmage.
2: 20-7, Green Bay, 8:14 to go in the third. Packers second down and 12. Football to the 31-yard line of Green Bay. First down yardage production has been a problem for the Packers this season. Love in the shotgun. Christian Watson motors to the left side. And Watson, here's the fake handoff. Quick toss, left side. Watson's got it. Forced out of bounds. Good play fake made by Jordan Love to the running back, and then he gets Watson to the far side at the 41-yard line out of bounds. Malik Muhammad, the man they worked out of the Bears' secondary, a gain of 10, leaving a 3rd and 2 Green Bay.
1: Right to the line of scrimmage, Wayne.
2: Love under center, and 3rd down and 2 of the 41 of Green Bay. Love takes back pedals, and now what do we have? Officials hold up play. Did we get a timeout called by somebody? I don't see a flag.
14: There is no foul on the play, but the ball was snapped before the umpire was able to get in position. It's 3rd down.
1: For a hustle.
14: 5 seconds on the play clock. 3rd down.
1: It's the big leagues, guys. You know, Wayne, besides Christian Watson and the catch, that was one hellacious throw by Jordan Love.
2: Hey,
1: right on the money. I think he's feeling it.
2: You know what? This is as sharp as we've seen him this season.
1: No, he's been razor.
2: Third down, 2 yards to go. Green Bay football to the 41-yard line of the Packers, who lead 20-7. 7:42 to go in the third. Love in the shotgun, stacked to the right. Receiver out to the left side, and here's the snap to Love. Quick toss, left side. Got Tucker Kraft. First down, chased out of bounds in front of the Bears bench on the far side by Malik Muhammad. First down, Green Bay. Gain of about 5. 46-yard line of the Packers.
1: Wayne, there's something beautiful right in front of us, seeing those chains move.
2: Mm-hmm.
1: It is a sight to behold.
2: You mentioned Jordan Love and how sharp. 16 of 19, 203 yards, averaging 10.7 yards per pass attempt. 2 touchdowns, no interceptions.
1: Chester Markle would call him unincredible.
2: First and 10 from the 46 of Green Bay. Love under center. Motion by the tight end to the right. Love back to throw. Love steps, throws it over the middle, right through the hands of Marshawn Lloyd. Left hash mark, Chicago 49-yard line. Fortunately, nobody was there to pick it off. Second down and 10.
1: When the Packers limit their self-induced problems, they look like a different football team. We talked about it in the first half. And it just
2: Ruck,
1: gums the whole works up.
2: The Packers came in having dropped 12 passes unofficially, most in the NFL this season.
1: That's crazy.
2: Yep, in 4 games. Second down and 10 from the 41, a 46 of Green Bay. Out of the shotgun, handoff, Lloyd. Off the left side, Lloyd is stacked up and taken down. Grady Jarrett. Root of the problem, he lost a yard on the play back to the 45. Another third down and long situation for Green Bay.
1: Need more out of Anthony Belton on the backside.
2: Mm-hmm.
1: Somehow, some way, you got to slow that guy down.
2: It appears Jordan Morgan's been struggling at left tackle, and Belton gives up the edge on the right side. Packers 3 of 8. Make that 4 of 7 on third down conversions, but they've converted a couple of third and longs here in the second half. 20-7 Green Bay, 6:33 to go. Ball to the 45-yard line of Green Bay, 3rd and 11. Snap to Jordan Love in the shotgun, rushes on. Screens it out right side, overshot Pierre Strong Jr. in the flat of the right side. Pressure coming right up the middle. He had to get rid of it, and the pass off the mark. It's fourth down.
1: So and Bears, I think it all started with a self-induced error.
2: Yeah. You know, Rock, it's interesting. I was talking to Matt LaFleur about this. There have been times with the penalties, the drops, and things like that where it's almost like, okay, the Packers have to overcome the Jets or the Buccaneers or the Bears, but they've also got to overcome themselves, it feels like, at times, you know?
1: No, you looked in the mirror and the enemy wasn't the other guys. It was us.
2: On in punt formation, Daniel Whelan leads the NFL and punts down inside the 20. Gets off a high floater toward the far right side. Khalif Raymond, fair catch signal, and drops to his knees along the right sidelines as he makes the catch to the 13-yard line of Chicago. First and 10 coming up for the Bears. Green Bay 20, Chicago 7. 6:14 to go in the third. 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
2: 13-yard line of Chicago. They're working from right to left here at Lambeau Field. We're south to north. Green Bay leading 20-7. 6:14 to go in the third. Tyson Bagent in the shotgun. Roshan Johnson to his left in the offensive backfield. Two receivers left. Single receiver to the right side. Tight end right side of the line as well. Bagent waits for the snap. Motion from Cole Kmet to the right. Snap to Bagent. Hands it off to Johnson. Patiently works his way off the right side. Fighting for the 15. Turn back to the 16-yard line. Outside the right hash marks. Let's pause 10 seconds. 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
2: Pick up a 3, 2nd and 7. Football just short of the 16-yard line of Chicago on the right hash. In the shotgun once again, slot right, stack left with the receivers, and Bagent looks it over, takes the snap, has time, throws it right side between defenders, and got his man lunging across the 20-yard line. That is Khalif Raymond making the hit, the catch, Keyshawn Nixon the stop, a gain of 6, leaving 3rd and short, Chicago.
1: Fairly tight coverage. Isaiah McDuffie also in the neighborhood. Good throw and catch by the Bears.
2: Bears are 3 of 8 on third down conversions. Two tight ends in the game, left side of the line. Three tight ends in, one's a fullback. Loveland in motion to the right, Bagent under center, handoff, Roshan Johnson.
1: Yeah!
2: Hit behind the line of scrimmage, off right tackle, down he goes, he lost 2, back to the 20-yard line, it is 4th down, a Zaire Franklin special. Oh, Rock, that was good to see.
1: Yeah, Franklin, he wasn't on a rundown blitz or anything, he just read it and caught it from the back door.
2: Instinct is what playing linebacker is all about. That was instinct. Torrey Taylor on in punt formation. Matthew Golden back deep for Green Bay. 4th down and 3, Chicago snap to Taylor. Gets his kick away. Sends a floater to the far left side. It hits on the 35. Picked up by Golden, cutting right. 35 to the sidelines, out of bounds. 38-yard line of Green Bay into the Packers bench. And we've got a timeout. Skyler Thomas forced him out of bounds. 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We're still 3rd quarter, 4:08 to go in the third. Packers 20, Bears 7. 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
2: 4:08 to go in the third. Packers 20, Bears 7 to the sideline. John Kuhn.
9: Yeah, and another injury to the Bears defense here, Wayne. This time Tyreek Stevenson, the defensive back with a hamstring. He's questionable. That makes one on each level for this Bears defense. And they just cannot help themselves. They continue to play that man defense with the single high safety. I see the Packers taking some shots here, even when Matt LaFleur wants to try and run.
2: Yeah, no doubt. Two tight ends right side of the line for Green Bay. Love under center. First and 10, 38-yard line of the Packers. They get motion to the right side by Bo Melton. And play action. Love bootlegging left, looking downfield.
1: Another deep
2: right
1: shot.
2: Side. Tucker Kraft, 25-20. Angled out of bounds. 15-yard line. He was wide open. Malik Muhammad saved the touchdown. 47 yards to Tucker Kraft. His biggest play of the season.
1: Tucker Kraft just ran through the Bears defense. Nobody picked him up off the line of scrimmage. He came from the left side over to the right side. Nobody went with him. Malik Muhammad was there late, but he was just playing catch-up. He wasn't covered him on the play.
2: Packers in the KSIH red zone. First down of the Chicago 16, leading 20-7. 3.5 minutes to go in the third. Love under center, single back offense. And here's the handoff off the right side and getting the call and patiently making his way inside the 15 down to the 11-yard line. Gain of 4 or 5 yards for Marshawn Lloyd. Cam Lewis made the hit.
1: You know, that was a nice-looking running play, Wayne, in the sense that Marshawn's moving forward. The Bear defensive line is moving backward. And 4 or 5 yards, hey, that's a good run on first down.
2: Second down, Green Bay. Second down and 5. Football to the 11-yard line of Chicago. Love in the shotgun. Strong to his left. Now here's the snap. Jordan Love screens it out. Tucker Kraft right side. Tries to make a man miss, but cannot. He's roped down. Literally roped down by Devin Bush, the linebacker. He was waiting for him. Loss of yardage back to the 16 or thereabouts. Loss of 5.
1: Packers are trying to set up a screen for Tucker Kraft and... unfortunately, the screen wasn't doing much screening.
2: You know, that run prior to that play was by Pierre Strong, not Marshawn Lloyd. I misread the number, 22 instead of 32. Now the Packers in the shotgun, facing third down almost 10 yards to go, just outside the 16 of Chicago, and the snap to Jordan Love. In the pocket, he waits.
1: Good
2: Love,
1: throw.
2: Right side, end zone for Golden. It's incomplete, no flag. Jalen Johnson in the shirt of Matthew Golden. Looked like excellent coverage in the right corner of the end zone of the field goal unit comes out for Green Bay. Trey Smack, 6 of 7 with a long of 59 this year. 2 for 2 from 50-plus, but he has missed 2 PATs. And this will be a 35-yard field goal attempt off the right hash mark to extend the advantage. Daniel Whelan down on one knee. Signals being called. Matt Orzech with the snap. Here it is. Placement. Swing to the right leg. Kick is up. And it is good. So the Packers, minute 58 to go in the third. Extend their lead to 23-7 over the Bears. And Steinhoffels donates $1,000 to Special Spaces Wisconsin for that field goal. Timeout. 1:58 to go in the third. Packers 23, Bears 7. 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
1: You got it.
2: Xavion Thomas back deep to receive this kickoff from Trey Smack. Packers five plays, 45 yards, and the field goal by Trey Smack makes it a 23-7 game. Just under 2 minutes to go in the third. Smack booting from left to right, run up, a swing to the right leg and an end over end kick toward the near left side. Making the catch along the numbers and coming straight up field. Here comes Thomas, cross the 20, 25, spinning 30, and he's brought down short of the 35-yard line. Excellent return man. Haddon and Cisse make the hits. Boy, I tell you, Haddon's had a good day on special teams today.
1: He's just a good special teams player, huh?
2: Mm-hmm. No doubt about it. So they mark it at the 33-yard line of Chicago. The Bears working from south to north or right to left. As we look at sun-splashed Lambeau Field in Green Bay. Baited under center, three tight ends on the left side of the line. Now one of them, Loveland, moves in motion to the right. And play action, Baited back to throw, wings it right flat. DeAndre Swift's got it, steered out of bounds by Isaiah McDuffie, just short of the 40 at the 39-yard line. Six-yard gain, contained well that time by McDuffie. Second and four. Bears not doing a lot on the ground.
1: I was just thinking that, Wayne, for the league's number one rushing attack. Packers have fared pretty well.
2: 83 yards on 22 attempts. Single back offense now. Back to throw, Bajan. Clean pocket, rainbowing right side, overshot Luther Burden. Matter of fact, Williams down the far right side from Green Bay had a shot at it. Evan Williams almost had another interception.
1: One of those deals, folks, where the defender, Evan Williams, was in better position to make the catch than the receiver.
2: So the Bears are 3 of 9 on third down conversions. Bajant, 11 of 18, 80 yards, a touchdown, or no touchdowns, one interception. And here they are, third down and four. Bajant in the shotgun with a setback to his right, slot to the left side, receiver wide right. In motion, Loveland to the left side. Bajan takes the snap. Throws it over the middle. Overshot. Colston Loveland and
1: a
2: late
1: flag. Coming out.
2: Oh, my goodness. You got to be kidding. That flag was thrown from 20 yards downfield. And now the officials are conferring.
1: Keep conferring.
2: Yeah, I wonder if they might pick right. This up, because that did not look like pass interference. Now they're talking with the referee, Clay Martin.
14: There's no foul on the play for pass interference. Fourth down.
2: So it's fourth down.
1: Evan Williams was the suspected party, but cooler heads prevailed.
2: And the Packers get another stop on third down, Rock. The Bears now just 33% on third down. So remember, they came in among the league leaders, sixth in the league at 47% of third down conversions. Packers have done a great job there.
1: And the Packers came in ranked 29th in the league on third down defense.
2: And the Bears going for it on fourth down. It's fourth and four at the Chicago 39. They trail 23-7. Can the Packers get another stop here? Slot right, slot left out of the shotgun. Bajan with a set back to his left. Takes the snap. Rush on. Quick throw right side. Got his man. Colston Loveland for the first down. Just outside the hash marks to the 46-yard line of Chicago. Isaiah McDuffie responds on the play. If I'm not mistaken, that might be Loveland's first catch of the day. Indeed it was.
1: Ran a short in route in front of three Packer defenders.
2: Final minute, third quarter. Packers leading 23-7. Bears first and 10. They go empty in the shotgun. Three receivers bunch on the right. Snap to Bajan. Bajan waits, fires it over the middle. Intercepted by X. Marks the spot. Xavier McKinney. And it's Green Bay football. Just short of the Packers 45. Second interception of the day for McKinney.
1: And Xavier made a terrific acrobatic catch of that football. Just terrific.
2: That turnover recovery brought to you by Tacticam, bringing today's turnover recovery total so far to 2 for the Green Bay Packers.
1: I think McKinney bounced in there where Bajan totally didn't expect to see him because he was not the post safety. He wasn't the deep guy.
2: So first down Green Bay, a chance to blow this thing open, leading 23-7. Coming up on 30 seconds to go in the third. Love under center, single back offense for Green Bay. Marshawn Lloyd, the lone back, play action to Lloyd. Love looking, rainbows right side. Golden leaping, grab, and he hangs on inside the 20. They cannot defend the perimeter. This time Matthew Golden with a huge catch between defenders. They beat Jalen Johnson. First down inside the 20 at the 19-yard line.
1: Matthew Golden took it upfield, peeked inside, then bent his route outside. Terrific move.
2: Quick throw as they go no huddle. Golden's got it right sidelines inside the 10. Forced out of bounds. First down and goal to go as the Packers go quickly in the Case IH red zone.
1: Come on, guys. Finish this. You feel the Bears on the ropes a little bit.
2: And the fourth quarter is upon us.
10: The third quarter.
2: Jordan Love, all you need is love today. 20 of 26, 285 yards, two touchdowns. And the Packers head to the fourth quarter on the drive with a goal-to-go situation coming up, leading 23-7 over the Bears from the Verizon broadcast booth. This is the Packers Radio Network.
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2: 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Start of the fourth quarter, Packers leading 23-7. First down and goal to go. Four-yard line of Chicago. Packers heading into the north end zone of Lambeau Field. Love under center, single back offense. Marshawn Lloyd, the lone setback. Motion by Watson to the right. Give Lloyd, bouncing left, outside, end zone, touchdown! His second touchdown of the game, second rushing touchdown of the year for the Packers, and Marshawn Lloyd, a much-deserved north end zone Lambeau lead.
1: Thing of beauty right there, Lloyd goes in standing up. Good job on the edge by Tucker Kraft. Mark Redman.
2: 29-7 Green Bay. 5 seconds into the fourth quarter.
1: That was big, Wayne.
2: Huge. Absolutely huge. And now the Packers have the offense on the field going for two because they missed a PAT earlier in the ballgame. So here we are to the line of scrimmage of the Packers going for two. Two receiver stack of the left, Watson and Golden. Kraft now motions that way. Single receiver to the right, Bo Melton. In the shotgun is Jordan Love. Takes the snap, looks, quick throw. Left side, and he's got his man, Matthew Golden, for the two-point conversion. It is 31-7. It's all Packers and Matthew Golden. Why not? North end zone Lambeau lead. Wow. 31-7.
1: It all started Xavier McKinney with an interception.
2: This must be what it's like to finish, Rock. I know the game's not over, but it's 31-7.
1: Nice scheme on that two-pointer. Three receivers out there. One goes left, one goes right. Matthew Golden goes right in between them.
2: Finishing drives. That's been a focal point for the Packers, and they've done that here today. 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Trey Smack booting from right to left. Single safety. We have two safeties back deep. One standing at the 10. The other back of the goal line. Xavion Thomas is the man who's the principal return man on kickoffs for Chicago. Trey Smack booting from right to left. The run up and a swing of the right leg. High kick sailing toward the far left side. Numbers at the 8-yard line. Here comes Thomas to the 15. Along the numbers, 20. 25. He's at our 30. He's to the 35. 40. Into the clear. 45. 50. To the 45. 40. He's to the 35 and dragged down from behind inside the 30-yard line of Chicago. They mark it at the 30. Nick Neiman finally got him down. Wow. 58 yards, almost 60-yard return. 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But the Bears off the big kickoff return. Now have it first down of the Green Bay. 31 is where they spot it. Shotgun snap to Bajent. Looking downfield, he scrambles to his right. Now dumps it off. Right side, got his man. It is the wide receiver, Luther Burden, dodging a defender inside the 15 to the 10 as he cuts to his right. Outside the right hash marks and down he goes at the 9. Evan Williams brought him down.
1: Bajent snaking that ball. I can't think of any other way to describe it around Zaire Franklin.
2: About a 26-yard pass play. And the stack to the left side. Bears off a quick huddle in the shotgun. Set back to the left side of Tyson Bagent, and he takes the snap. Waits and looks. Pops it over the middle. Low throw is caught between the hash marks at the four-yard line. Luther Burden once again. And a gain of about 5 yards. Javon Bullard was right there. Minute gone by in this fourth quarter. Packers leading 31-7. Bears quickly deep into the red zone now. They have the football to the four-yard line on a second down and goal to go in Green Bay territory. Burden in the slot, left side. Odunze to the right. Snap, Bajan looks right, looks left, throws the middle, and it is broken up. Is it intercepted? No, a diving attempt made.
1: Tyron Hopper.
2: Hopper stepped in front of the receiver, and the officials, what are they ruling? Was there a catch made? I couldn't tell, Rock. It happened bang, bang, right at the one-yard line on a quick throw over the middle.
1: I thought Tyron Hopper.
2: I thought he broke it up.
1: Got in there and broke it up.
15: Third down.
2: Yeah, he did break it up. Incomplete pass.
1: Boy, yeah, he wasn't able to intercept, but he did break it up.
2: Intended for Roschon Johnson, the running back. Third down, goal to go. Case Keenum in a QB now for Chicago. Case Keenum ducks in under center. The veteran signal caller. Luther Burden motion to the left. Now here's the handoff. Burden bouncing to the right, to the outside. Nowhere
1: good
2: to go.
1: Defense.
2: Stacked up back of the 10. The Packers stayed home defensively. They escort him to the chalk marks on the near right side. The 10-yard line of Chicago. Keyshawn Nixon forced him out. Loss of 6.
1: Excellent perimeter defense by the Green Bay Packers. Keyshawn first to arrive, then helped by Xavier McKinney. Excellent work.
2: So Case Keenum in a quarterback in place of Bajan. He empties the shotgun. Everybody out for a pass. Three receivers left. Two stacked to the right. Fourth down, goal to go. 10-yard line of Green Bay. Timeout taken by the Packers.
15: First charge timeout for the Packers.
2: Ditch the fizz with Happy Thursday. 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John Kuhn, a change in quarterback. What do you have down there?
9: Yeah, Jonathan Gannon just went up and talked with Zaire Franklin here during this timeout. Now, Zaire's been playing like a man possessed here today, but a little bit too possessed the last two plays, getting chirpy and scuffling it up with Luther Burden a couple different times. I thought there was a chance the refs might reach for their flag after that third down stop. Luckily, didn't get the call. Maybe Gannon just telling him, hey, keep playing hard, but settle down a little bit after the whistle.
2: So it is fourth down, goal to go. Chicago, nose of the football, just inside the 10-yard line of Green Bay.
1: Finish him off.
2: Two to the right. Case Keenum, the quarterback. Packers showing a blitz. Keenum steps up to the line of scrimmage, changes the protection and the play. Now claps his hands, takes a high snap, under a blitz immediately, fires over the middle.
1: And
2: intercepted by the Packers, intercepted by Tyron Hopper, out of the end zone, cutting to his right, across the 10 to the 15, out near the 19-yard line. Lucas Van Ness, pressure on the quarterback. Case Keenum threw it up for grabs over the middle. Tyron Hopper, the interception. 12:49 to go, and the Packers may have delivered the dagger.
1: Hopper playing zone coverage, and just as he read the quarterback and read his eyes, just drifted over right in front of the receiver to make that play. You know, that Bears possession started with that kickoff return. The Packers really responded.
2: 31-7 Green Bay in the fourth. 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
2: Play action, Love back to throw. Rainbows deep down the middle. Matthew Golden, leaping grab between the hash marks, down to the Chicago 31-yard line. They beat Jalen Johnson again.
1: And Wayne, Jordan Love took a hellacious shot just as he let the ball go and still put it on the money to Golden.
2: And a pirouette catch by Matthew Golden down the middle. They cannot defend Golden and Watson here this afternoon. They are whipping these cornerbacks like a drum. 50-yard pass play. First down to the 31-yard line of Chicago. Opening 3 minutes of play, fourth quarter. Love again, play action this time. Swings it out left side, and he's got Christian Watson, who's roped down by Johnson just inside the 30. Gain of about a yard, maybe two, to the 29. The turnover recovery a moment ago, the first interception in the career of Tyron Hopper, brought to you by Tacticam, bringing today's total so far to three for the Green Bay Packers. Three takeaways for the Packers. Second down and eight for Green Bay. The Chicago 29-yard line. It's 31-7, 11:29 to go in the fourth. Packers heading toward the north end zone from right to left. In the pistol with a setback right behind him. Jordan Love looks it over. And Love takes on the handoff off the left side of Pierre Strong, and he's taken down immediately. Dylan Thielemann on a run blitz made the hit. Loss of two. It is third and ten. Jordan Love now, 23 of 29, 352 yards, two touchdowns, no interceptions.
1: Unincredible.
2: Unincredible. Thank you, Chester. 4 of 9 on third downs are the Packers here today against the Chicago defense. J. Michael Sturdivant, wide to the right side. Matthew Golden, motion to the right. Love in the shotgun on third and 10. Chicago 31-yard line. Here's the snap. Quick toss, right side. Golden turns upfield, picks up a block, cross the 30 to the 25, and roped down at the 24-yard line. Thielemann made the stop. So a gain of 7 leaves a 4th and 3 for Green Bay.
1: That time, Jordan Love had to deal with a free blitzer. No problem. Popped it out of there.
2: They're a little late in getting the field goal unit on the field, but now here they come. 31-7, 10:09 to go in the game. Packers on the lead. This will be a 43-yard field goal attempt for Trey Smack, this time off the right hash mark. Bears came in here favored for the first time. Favored in a game in Green Bay in 20 years. Timeout called.
14: Second
2: now.
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1: You know, Wayne, what I think is kind of one of the unsung heroes in this is the Bears have gotten by with substitute quarterbacks while Caleb Williams is out because they were running the ball like crazy. They have not been able to do that today. They've had to throw the ball because the Packers basically have controlled the running game. And suddenly, when they're trying to throw, when they got to throw like they are to this afternoon, they're not getting it done.
2: Rock, they came in averaging 39.7 attempts per game in the ground game.
1: Can't do it.
2: 14 today.

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7: By Cousin Subs, we believe in better. The Minnesota Vikings are back out in front over the New Orleans Saints, 23-13 midway through the fourth. Now we send it back to Wayne Larrabee.
0: All right, thank you, Ashley. Here it's 31-7 Packers. Bears first and 10, 33-yard line of Chicago. Snap to Case Keenum. Looks and fires left side. Got his man, Roma Dunze, at the 50-yard line number. And he's taken down in Green Bay territory, 19-yard gain. They mark it to the 47-yard line of Chicago. Evan Williams made the stop. Case Keenum, quarterback this team to victory in a Monday night game earlier this season against Philadelphia. He's on in relief of Tyson Bagent. Snap to Keenum. Case Keenum's pass to the left, flat, incomplete, intended on the play for DeAndre Swift, and there were two Packers out there, Isaiah McDuffie and Brandon Cisse. That pass was going nowhere. So it's second down and 10. Packers have played so well here today, folks. This is by far their best game of the season, best effort of the season.
8: Kind of thing where the whole look at the season changes.
0: Second and 10. Snap to Keenum. Deep drop with time. Throws left side. Incomplete. Sailed over the head of the intended receiver, Roma Dunze. And he's 6'3", so that ball had some mustard on it. It was thrown pretty high. Franklin in the vicinity near the Green Bay 35-yard line to the left side. Third down, Chicago. Bears are just 3 of 11 on third downs. Well, Dunze wide to the left side. We've got third and 10, Chicago. Football to the 47-yard line of Green Bay. Three receivers bunched tight to the right. Keenum in the shotgun with a setback to his left. And now some movement on the right side of the line. Darnell Wright on a false start.
9: Third down.
0: Coming into this game, the way the two teams were trending, there was no way you could envision 31-7 Green Bay at this stage. But that's why we play the games, folks. It's not about paper. It's not about analytics and all that other stuff we spend a week talking about. It's about playing on the field. Third down and 15. Three receivers right, snap to Keenum. Quick toss right side. Got Colston Loveland covered up outside the right hash marks at the 40-yard line of Green Bay.

0: And it'll be third down and three coming up. Bullard and Franklin make the stop. Make it fourth down and three coming up.
1: The Bears' running game, which is the grease that makes the whole machine work for them, has been rendered useless at this point.
0: Receivers left and right, slot to the right side. Keenum on fourth down and almost three. Motion to the left side by Khalif Raymond. Quick toss on the slant. They've got Roma Dunze twisted down. Ball comes loose. It's up for grabs. And a pile up
1: Packers
0: outside
1: have it.
0: The 40. It looks like Green Bay football. Evan Williams comes away with it. Roma Dunze had it. Was he down by
2: Roma
0: contact?
2: It was a catch followed by a fumble by the runner. Recovered by the Packers. First down.
0: Recovered by the Packers outside the 40-yard line. Let's see if it holds up. It is automatically replayed in New York. But it looked like a catch by Roma Dunze. He was hit. Ball came loose. And it bounced all the way back from the 40 to a... Well, let's see. They're setting up the sticks near the 38-yard line. It bounced all the way back to the 43, where the Packers were able to recover. And again, a long look on replay, and now apparently
1: Wayne, what is that, their fourth takeaway today?
0: Fourth takeaway. Four of them today.
1: Our turnover ratio suddenly got well.
0: First down, Tucker Kraft motion to the right. Here's the handoff up the middle, and not much doing there. As Caleb Johnson gets the call straight ahead, James Lynch shot it down. The turnover recovery brought to you by Tacticam, bringing today's turnover recovery total so far, as you asked, Rock, to four for the Green Bay Packers. Packers came in minus one on the turnover table. Gain of a yard in that play, second down and nine. Football at the left hash mark. 44-yard line of Green Bay. Packers working from south to north or right to left as we look at Lambeau Field. 7:50 to go in the game. It's 31-7 Packers. Two receivers stack on the right. They've got a wing set up on the left side. They get motion by Bo Melton to the left. Here's the handoff. Big hole. Caleb Johnson galloping. 45, 40, 35, 30, and out of bounds. They're going to mark him at the 33-yard line. Xavier Woods forced him out. First down, Green Bay Packers.
1: Got a big block from Lincoln Tomlinson, among others.
0: 23-yard run. Johnson had a big run last week as well. Had a 31-yarder last week at Tampa.
1: Sean Ryan also with a good job, just well blocked. And when Caleb Johnson slashes like that, he's at his best.
0: Two receivers form a tight slot to the right side. Love under center. Caleb Johnson, the lone back. Give to Johnson. This time met in the backfield, taken down. 35-yard line, loss of one. Quick to the football, Neville Gallimore, a former Dallas Cowboy, third-round draft choice. Second down, loss of two. Second and 12, Green Bay at the Chicago 35. 6:44 to go for the game. The Packers in command, 31-7.
1: What a spectacular day. Oh. The weather, the game, the setting.
0: Rock?
1: And then the way the Packers have played.
0: I think we're in heaven.
1: We died and went to football heaven.
0: I think so. Love under center, handoff again goes to Johnson. Stutter steps the left side, nowhere to go, and he's roped down by Austin Booker, who's made a couple of plays here, loss of two more yards. So that would leave a third down in a long situation for the Packers. Fall football and Leinenkugel's Oktoberfest go hand in hand. Crafted with rich toasted malt flavor and a smooth, crisp finish, it's the perfect beer for game day. Grab a Leinenkugel's Oktoberfest today. It has been a fest here at Lambeau Field for some 70,000 plus in attendance, and everybody's still here. And why not? Slot to the right side, flanked wide to the right side, is Jono Smith, the tight end. Shotgun snap to Love on third and long. Throws it left side, got Bo Melton. Tries to beat a man, but cannot, and is taken back on the play. Xavier Woods led the charge. Gain of yardage down to the 29. So a pickup of about 8 yards, time but out. They needed more than that.
2: Chicago, their first. 30 seconds.
0: So 5:25 to go in the game. The Bears called a timeout. The Packers going to send the field goal unit on.
1: Try to work out the bugs.
0: Yeah, leading 31-7. Trey Smack missed an extra point, missed a relatively short, what was it, a 43-yard field goal. But there was a low snap on that one.
1: This Kevin Zeitler, Wayne, part of the field goal protection unit.
0: This will be a 47-yard field goal attempt off the left hash. Daniel Whelan down on one knee. Looks at his kicker, waiting for the signals being called. Now gets the okay. Here's the snap. Placement. Kick end over end. To the uprights. And it is no good.
1: Wow.
0: It appeared he pushed it to the right side. So a couple of missed kicks here for Trey Smack, who was right on through the first month of the season. Green Bay 31, Chicago 7, 5:21 to go in the game. 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Chicago first and 10, working from left to right, as I mentioned. Quarterback is Case Keenum, and he looks it over. Out of the shotgun formation, Roshan Johnson to the quarterback's left, and here's the snap. Four-man rush, Keenum in the pocket, throws it over the right side, and it is incomplete. Overshot his intended receiver, Khalif Raymond, who came into the game, leading receiver for the Bears. He was open across the 25-yard line. In pursuit on the play was the guy who's intercepted two passes today, Xavier McKinney, and he almost made a play on that one on the overthrow.
1: Hey, folks, don't take my comment that Kevin Zeitler was on the field goal protection team. Don't take it overly serious because I thought he was on his way out there, but I don't know. I didn't guarantee it, so possibly not.
0: Here's the snap to Keenum on second down. Throws it over the middle and hits the running back, Roshan Johnson, left hash mark. Stacked up at the 42-yard line, a gain of 5. Javon Bullard quick to the ball. Third down for Chicago. Third down, and got about 5 yards to go. Football to the 42 of the Bears. No huddle. Three receivers bunch on the left, tight end, right side of the line. Here's the snap to Keenum. Gets good protection. Dumps it off late over the middle. Got Roshan Johnson between the hash marks. Cuts to his right. To the right hash marks. Fights his way across the 45 to the 50-yard line. Gain of 8. And it's first down, Chicago. Nixon and Bullard collaborate on the stop as the Packers are playing contain defense at this point. Chicago, no huddle.
1: Finishing up an old-fashioned butt-kicking.
0: Out of the shotgun, here's the snap to Keenum. Quick throw right side and got his man out of bounds. Xavion Thomas is steered out of bounds by Keyshawn Nixon at the 39-yard line, gain of just over 10 yards. First and 10.
1: Terrific days for the offense, the defense. Can't really throw special teams in that. Missed field goals,
0: extra points, yeah.
1: And a kickoff.
0: First and 10, Keenum back to throw, under pressure, loses the football, up for grabs. The Packers have it, it appears, at the 41-yard line of Green Bay.
1: Denied Dennis Sutton was down there early. Don't know if he got it.
0: Green Bay football. Deny Dennis Sutton. Deny no longer. He's made a big impression on this game. Devontae Wyatt Rock with the forced fumble. That turnover recovery brought to you by Tacticam. Today's turnover recovery total, 5 for the Green Bay Packers. Can you believe it?
1: Believe it, Wayne. Believe it.
0: The Bears came in with just 5 turnovers in the first 4 games of the season. First down to the 41-yard line of Green Bay, 4:12 to go in the game. The Bears do have two timeouts left and the two-minute warning. It's 31-7, as you just mentioned, Rock. This has been a butt-whipping. You may not have used that terminology, but I cleaned it up for the family show.
1: For the listeners?
0: Yeah. Three receivers bunch on the left. Love takes toss around the left end, slipping a defender in the backfield, making the turn upfield and fighting his way back to the line of scrimmage, maybe on that play. Caleb Johnson on the carry. Jordan Vandenberg made the stop.
2: 4:05 on the clock.
0: And today's offensive lineman of the game presented by Rural Mutual Insurance, protecting your biggest assets, keeping Wisconsin strong since 1934. Larry?
1: Wayne, I'm going with the newcomer, Lakin Tomlinson. I think he is one of a group that's... He is certainly the impetus for a group to get markedly better over the last couple games, and it really settled things down in the offensive line. Goes about his business the right way. A great guy for the young offensive lineman to follow and to emulate. Lakin Tomlinson, our offensive lineman of the game.
0: Now the Packers facing second down and about 10 yards to go from the Green Bay 41. Love under center. Motion by Bo Melton to the right. Hand off to the running back off the left side. He spilled on the play. Takes it off left tackle. Not much doing there. Caleb Johnson again getting a workout here in the final quarter. Noah Sewell just activated from IR. Made the hit for Chicago. No gain, 3rd and 10. If you're wondering, Packers on third downs, 4 of 11. They came in really struggling, 26% of third downs, dead last in the NFL.
1: You know, Wayne, Matt LaFleur is not going to say anything, but with all the noise coming out of Chicago, this has got to really feel good him.
0: Oh, yeah. Slot right, stack left with the receivers. Bo Melton with the orbit motion to the right. Handoff, Caleb Johnson slashing off left tackle. Cross the 45 outside the hash marks to the 46-yard line. Gain of 6 or 7. DeMarco Jackson brought him down.
2: Third and final charge timeout for the Bears.
0: So the seconds. Bears stop the clock one more time. 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The Packers did score here in the third quarter today. On a punt formation, Daniel Whelan. And he takes the snap. On fourth down, gets this punt away. Backing up, fair catch signal made. Catch completed by Xavion Thomas inside the 10 near the 7-yard line of Chicago. 3:11 left to go in the game. Packers leading 31-7. Bears are out of timeouts. Make the visit to Lambeau Field for all things historic. Open daily, the Packers Hall of Fame celebrates the legacy of the greatest story in sports. Wayne Larrabee, Larry McCarron, John Kuhn, great to have you with us. John, this has got to be really satisfying down to those sidelines for Green Bay.
3: Yeah, and you know, about the only thing for Matt LaFleur to be upset about is the 7 points that were left out there in the kicking game, because quite frankly, this game means a lot to both teams. But with all the talk that's been going around and the way that the last season ended down in Chicago, you know they wanted to put a big one out here.
0: Here's the snap to the quarterback, Case Keenum. Backpedals to the end zone, dumps it over the middle. Roschon Johnson, the running back, has it. Along the right hash marks, across the 10. Out across the 15 to the 16-yard line at a gain of 9. Isaiah McDuffie, Zaire Franklin collaborate on the stop for Green Bay. Coming up on the two-minute warning.
1: Short dump off, ain't going to get it done.
0: Three receivers left, one to the right. And Keenum again in the pocket waiting. Over the middle, got the first down between the hash marks. Again to Roschon Johnson, who's playing the majority of this fourth quarter. Kamal Haddon made the tackle there. 1st and 10, Chicago. DeAndre Swift, the game's out of hand. I imagine they're just kind of saving him. I don't know of an injury issue. So Case Keenum Second quarterback in the game for Chicago. Slot left, slot right, takes the snap. Does Keenum steps up, scrambles left on the run, going to take it himself. Goes into a slide across the 20 near the 25-yard line. A gain of about four, and it leaves a second down and six for Green Bay. Coming up on the two-minute warning, and we should get that right about now. 31-7 Green Bay in the 214th overall meeting between two of the greatest rivals in sports. Packers on the lead. 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
1: 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Larry McCarron heading down to the Packers locker room. John Kuhn's on the sidelines. We have 2 minutes to go in the game. Bears are out of timeouts. The Packers lead 31-7. And at Chicago, second down and six. Football to the 25-yard line of the Bears. Working from left to right or north to south. Case Keenum, the veteran backup quarterback, is in. With a slot left and a slot right, here's the snap. He backpedals deep. Pump fakes, throws it short underneath. Roschon Johnson, 30. Steered out of bounds on the far side. Close, picks up 6 yards and a first down. Cisse forced him out in front of the Bears bench. John Kuhn, where was this Packers team the first month of the season?
4: Well, Wayne, not a whole lot of penalties today.
1: Yep.
4: A couple drops, but not at the biggest time. And quite frankly, they made the big plays when it really mattered.
1: Javon Hargrave is down for the Green Bay Packers back near the 23-yard line, and the athletic trainers are out. I did not see what happened. The play went the other side, and Javon was rushing from the near side, left side of the defense, right side of the offense. Play went to the opposite side. The veteran defensive lineman. The Packers had one injury earlier of note, and that was Sky Moore in the first half. The return man down with an ankle injury. A minute 53 to go in the ball game. Both teams will come out of here with records of 3-2 in the early season. And, John, did you get a look at what might have happened to Hargrave?
4: I did not, but yeah. It looks like he's holding one of his legs right now on the field. They're bringing the cart out onto the field right now. Matt LaFleur just went out to talk to him and looked pretty dejected when he walked away after having a short discussion. So this is the stuff at the end of these games, especially these games that are out of hand like that, that just sticks in your craw. It rubs you the wrong way as you see somebody like this go down with an injury. Yeah.
1: And now members of the defense, all of them coming out from the sidelines, and yeah, the veteran defensive lineman Javon Hargrave had a team high 4 pressures last week at Tampa, just starting to hit his stride as a veteran, and now they've helped him up, and now he's not putting any pressure on that right leg, it appears, John, and they put him into the cart. Boy, you just hate to see that. We've seen too much of this year in the early going. Injuries like this change the complexion of everything. Etrin Cooper going down. Last year, Tucker Kraft. Micah Parsons. 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Hate to see anyone get injured at any time during a game, but especially in garbage time like this. And the veteran defensive lineman of the Packers wheeled off to the far side. Minute 53 to go as the Packers and Bears wrap up the 214th meeting. Case Keenum at quarterback for the Bears. Keenum in relief. Here's the snap. He takes back to throw. Hit as he throws. Right side pass off the mark. Incomplete. He got some pass rush pressure tonight. Dennis Sutton, Jonathan Ford was coming hot and heavy as well. Keenum now 11 of 17 for 108 yards and an interception. The Packers, if you joined us late, have forced five turnovers, three interceptions, two by Xavier McKinney. And two fumble recoveries. Second down and 10, Chicago at the 32-yard line, minute 47 to go. Three receivers spread to the right. Colston Loveland, tight end, left side of the line. Snap to Keenan. Four-man rush, pressure on, hit and sack. Oh, the rookie out of Penn State once again denied Dennis Sutton, doing his best Micah Parsons imitation. I know it's garbage time, but this kid has been all over it since he stepped on the field this afternoon. Impressive, John Kuhn. He's been impressive.
4: Week in and week out, he seems to show up even more on film, Wayne. And when he can make splash plays like that, he's going to be a huge compliment to the rest of this defense.
1: Third and long, pass to the near right side, incomplete, undershot. The intended receiver, Roma Dunze, near the 30-yard line. And the Bears face fourth and long with a minute 10 to go in the game. Fourth down and 21. Tonight, Dennis Sutton all over it here today. His hands all over this second half. So here we go. Perhaps the last play for the Bears. 70 seconds to go. Fourth and a forever. Snap to Case Keenum. Winds up, rainbows down the right side, and it is incomplete. Jahdae Walker, the intended receiver. Carrington Valentine coverage in front of the Packers bench across the 45-yard line of Green Bay, and that will do it. 63 seconds to go in one of the most satisfying wins in quite some time for the Green Bay Packers and their fans, John, who come standing in unison and cheer this Green Bay effort.
4: Over 77,000 Packer fans here. That is it. We got to say it, the Milwaukee crowd. This is the Milwaukee package. They got a playoff baseball game to get through. They did not budge on their seats the entire game. They have been enthralled by what they saw out here. And Wayne, it's the best Packers victory in well over a year. And it was a finish. It was 17-0 in the second half by the Packers. And when you consider what happened at the end of last year and both of those Bears losses at Soldier Field, it was the second half that was their bugaboo. They have seemed to have gotten over that curse.
1: Tyrod Taylor is on, takes a knee once again, and that'll do it. The coaches head to the 50-yard line. Everybody will be watching the greeting between Matt LaFleur, his counterpart, Ben Johnson. Well, the camera's all around the two. And what a win for the Green Bay Packers. Not just to get a win, that would have been fine, John Kuhn. A win is a win, any way you do it. But to win 31-7 over this Chicago team, wow. And John, can a win like this carry over week to week as this season turns around?
4: Well, I think it can, and we'll find out next week. Dallas Cowboys are coming in here. That'll be a big-time game for the Packers as well. But let's just talk about what they had to endure an entire offseason, losing down there in the wild card game after having the huge lead at halftime, and being able to come out here against this team, which externally there was a ton of noise this week, and the Green Bay Packers took an approach opposite of the Chicago Bears. We're not going to talk about it. We're going to wait until Sunday. Matt LaFleur even said this week, it's about the players. We don't step on the field. They do. The players stepped on the field today, and they showed out in a big way.
1: And John, the Bears, and we talked about this going in, and I mentioned this in the first half. Their cornerbacks, I think they're pretty good cornerbacks, Tyrone Stevenson and, of course, Jalen Johnson. But they've been getting torched a little bit this year, and they could not cover Christian Watson and Matthew Golden downfield.
4: Well, Wayne, exceptional wide receivers are going to be able to win more one-on-one battles than not. And that's what I believe we have in both Golden and Watson. And this defense for Chicago puts their secondary in one-on-one matchups all the time. Second most man coverage in the league, the seventh most single high safety, so not even help over the top for these guys. Matt LaFleur put that ball up. Jordan Love put that ball up for their playmakers, and they made them pay.
1: Indeed they did. Again, the final score from Lambeau Field in Green Bay. The Packers, in resounding fashion, defeat the Chicago Bears 31-7. 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
1: 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Well, the ground game was better today, no question about that. But I'll tell you what was really good was Jordan Love, John Kuhn. 25 of 31, 367, two touchdowns, no interceptions, a 137.5 passer rating, by far his best game of the season.
4: And Wayne, we came out of halftime, and I listened to two coaches talk about the run game and how important it was going to be in the second half. Well, the Green Bay Packers first drive of the game, second half, chucked one deep to J. Michael Sturtevant, touchdown for over 50 yards. That was called back because of a ridiculous offensive pass interference, only to the next play match that by even more yards to Christian Watson going over the top of anybody even in his area. And Jordan Love love for the day. He is the first quarterback with multiple TDs in his first five games since Rodgers in 11. Favre also did it in 96, and his 367 passing yards today, that's the most ever by a Packer quarterback at Lambeau Field against the Bears. So this was a really good day out of Jordan Love in the passing.
1: It sure was. And you ought to work for one of these analytic firms, John. You got a lot of numbers down there on the sidelines.
4: I try, Wayne. I know you love stats. I do everything I can to give you all the juiciest nuggets. Hey, one thing you might notice is on this field right now, I'm the only person standing on this field. This was the quickest handshake to locker room I have ever seen, especially considering the beautiful weather we have here. These two teams, and they have a great respect for one another, said their pleasantries as quick as they could, gave their attaboys, and got out of here. There was not any fraternization, not any talking. These two teams got a bone to pick here coming up on Christmas Day in Chicago.
1: Yeah, John, they don't like each other much, do they? They're not going to stay around and talk to people you don't like.
4: It does not feel that way.
1: Uh-uh. All right, John, great job on the sidelines on a beautiful day. We'll talk to you next week.
4: Thanks, Wayne.
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1: 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Wayne Larrabee back at Lambeau Field. Larry McCarron standing by at the Packers locker room. He'll be speaking with Coach LaFleur momentarily. The Packers win 31-7. So Green Bay and Chicago now 3-2 through the first five weeks of the season. And here today, the story really was the Packers' big-time passing game, making big plays downfield. Jordan Love, magnificent afternoon, 367 passing yards, two touchdowns, no interceptions. And when you look at everything else that went on here, my goodness, it was quite a ball game. You know, Marshawn Lloyd ran 10 times for 31 yards and scored a couple of touchdowns. The Packers made three trips into the KSIH red zone, and they converted on two of them with a pair of touchdowns. That's good stuff. The Packers had been struggling in the red zone. The sacks plaque recap presented by Delta Dental of Wisconsin. The Packers had four sacks today. Deny Dennis Sutton, that rookie out of Penn State. He's making his mark. He had a couple in this game as well. That means four schools will receive toothbrushes and toothpaste courtesy of Delta Dental of Wisconsin to help kids achieve healthy smiles and sack plaque. Packers took a 7-0 lead at the end of one. They led 14-7 at halftime and outscored the Bears 17-0 in the second half of the ball game. So if they were looking to close things out and finish it, they certainly did with a resounding second half. And again, Larry McCarron standing by at the Packers locker room. He'll have Coach coming up. From the Verizon broadcast booth, you're listening to Packers football.
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22: 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I'm Ashley Washburn, and the Green Bay Packers put the hammer on Chicago to beat the Bears 31-7 at Lambeau Field. Let's listen back to the highlights. The Packers won the coin toss and chose to defer, so it was Tyson Bagent who took the field first for Chicago with Caleb Williams still sidelined, and it definitely wasn't the start the Bears were looking for. On second and long near midfield, Devontae Wyatt chased down Bagent for his first sack of the year, a loss of 11, eventually forcing Chicago to punt. Green Bay got its first possession just 3 minutes into the game and didn't waste any time getting creative. On the very first play, Matt LaFleur dialed up a flea flicker screen to Tucker Kraft, good for 12 yards. And for a Packers team that struggled on third down to start the season, they converted twice on that opening drive to keep the chains moving, eventually setting up this.
23: They get motion to the left side. Love under center. First and 10. Play action. Love looks to deal. Rainbowing left side. Watson out there.
24: Yes!
23: Touchdown! Green Bay Packers! Watson 42 yards over the top. They beat Xavier Woods.
22: A 10-play, 91-yard drive that shaved just over 6 minutes off the clock, and it didn't take long for the Packers' defense to get the ball right back for Green Bay, because on just this second snap of Chicago's drive, teamwork makes the dream work.
23: Now they get motion to the right side by another wide receiver. Here's the snap. Bagent looking, fires it over the middle. Ball deflected.
24: Intercepted
23: in the deep secondary. Intercepted by Xavier McKinney.
22: An assist from Javon Bullard on the deflection as Xavier McKinney came down with his second interception of the season, and the Packers took over on Chicago's 45-yard line. Green Bay leaned on the run game to move the chains, including a big 4th-and-1 conversion by Pierre Strong Jr., who picked up 2 yards to get the Packers just outside the red zone at Chicago's 22. Marshawn Lloyd picked up a few more yards to move Green Bay inside, but Jordan Love then connected with Matthew Golden to close out the first quarter. The Packers opened the second with a ball at Chicago's 7-yard line and finally punched in their first rushing touchdown of the season.
23: And now Love takes on the handoff. Lloyd around the right side, cuts it back.
24: Yeah!
23: Breaks the tackle. And
24: yes!
23: Touchdown, Marshawn Lloyd!
22: Back-to-back scoring drives for Green Bay, and the Packers jumped out to a 14-0 lead. Both teams then traded a pair of three and outs, but with 11 minutes left in the half, Chicago's offense started to find its rhythm, driving down to the Packers' 13-yard line. Green Bay forced a third and long, but a costly holding penalty on Zaire Franklin gave the Bears a fresh set of downs. Chicago eventually got the ball down to the 1-yard line, where the Packers held them to 4th-and-1, but DeAndre Swift barreled into the end zone to get the Bears on the board. A 9-minute drive for Chicago, and with under 2 minutes left in the half, Green Bay's lead is cut down to 7. Well, that drive lasted all of 27 seconds, with the Packers going 3 and out, and gave Chicago just over a minute and a half to strike again. But on second down, Brandon Cisse got home for a loss of 6, and then picked up a third down PBU to force Chicago to go 3 and out. Green Bay got the ball back with 39 seconds to play, but couldn't do anything with it and took a 14-7 lead into the half. Now, coming out of the break, the Packers once again had the ball and set the tone right out of the gate on the first snap. Jordan Love found Christian Watson over the middle for a 31-yard gain to Chicago's 41. Then on 3rd and 12, Love launched a deep ball toward the right pylon for Michael J. Sturdivant, who slid into the end zone for the score, but an OPI wiped it off the board. That would make it 3rd and 22 at their own 47, but as they say, ball don't lie.
23: In the shotgun, Love, here's the snap. They stymie the rush. Love steps up. Rainbows deep
24: going
23: down the
24: deep
23: middle.
24: Again.
23: Oh, he's got Watson in the end zone.
24: Yeah!
23: Touchdown!
24: Yeah!
23: Touchdown, Green Bay Packers!
22: A 4-play, 72-yard drive, and it was all Love and Watson in just under 2 minutes. And we're going to take a break from the highlights and actually send it to Larry McCarron, who's standing by with Packers head coach Matt LaFleur.
3: Thank you, Ashley. Matt LaFleur joins us now. And Matt, excuse my French. But I
4: hey, Armin. The coach is here.
5: Yeah, I mean, it was we were in complete control. And that happens when you win the turnover battle the way we did. And I thought our guys were going to play hard. It's a little bittersweet for me right now just because I just heard the news on Hargrave and it doesn't look good. So, like, yeah, I'm excited about the win, but I just hurt for him and our football team.
3: I suppose for Kingpins, we ought to start with Jordan Love. Let me get this straight. 25 of 31, 358 yards, two touchdowns, and a quarterback rating of 137+. He was unbelievable.
5: He was, and, you know, I got total trust in him. I thought our O-line did a really good job for the most part all day. I know we had the one sack and the two-minute drive. But outside of that, I thought just we had total control up front. And guys downfield were making plays. I mean, Tucker, MG, Christian Watson all made big plays throughout the course of the game.
3: As a matter of fact, Christian Watson and Matthew Golden, two receivers with over 100 receiving yards. That's when this offense is clicking, isn't it?
5: Oh, it sure is. And those guys are explosive playmakers, and they were making plays down the field, and they really got us going early.
3: You talked about those five takeaways, which are always huge. Xavier McKinney leading the way with two picks.
5: Yeah, I thought our defense was doing a great job of just – we knew going into this game that the ball was going to be everything, and, you know, they did a great job of taking it away and capitalizing on opportunities.
3: Now, the Bears, the number one rushing team in the NFL, averaged 3-4 a carry against you. How big a factor was the fact that they really couldn't establish and control the game on the ground? How big a factor was that in the takeaways?
5: I think it had a lot to do with it, you know, especially you got a younger, inexperienced quarterback, not their backup in Badgett, who I think is a really good player, but that's when you need your run game at the most, and our guys did a really good job. I thought JG and the defensive coaches had a great plan, and we went out there and executed it.
3: Matt, it's kind of a different team when you're not hurting yourself, just four penalties.
5: Yeah, it allows you to stay on schedule and have more manageable third downs. I thought we, for the most part, the offense did a good job. Obviously, at the in the second quarter, we hit a little bit of a lull, and then not capitalizing on that two-minute situation with great field position, and then ultimately, we've got to be able to run the football at some point, and when everybody knows you're going to run it, and that was disappointing that we didn't get that done.
3: Matt, considering your opponent and the setting and all that good stuff, was this one of your more satisfying wins?
5: Well, it's just, yeah, it is, because it's current, it's recent, and we're going to stay, where our feet are and not reflect too much on the past, always learning from it, but I think just as long as we have that forward mindset and just play the next play, play the next game. But yeah, it was a good day for the Packers.
3: Matt, thank you and congratulations.
5: Thanks, Larry.
3: Ashley, back to you.
22: Thanks, Larry. Tonight's post-game interview with Coach LaFleur is brought to you by Tacticam. Tacticam reveal and defend cellular cameras for your hunt and property. Proud partner of the Green Bay Packers. Let's get back to the highlights. Following that Christian Watson 53-yard touchdown to open the third quarter, Trace Mack did miss the extra point, and Green Bay led 20-7. The Bears tried to answer back, driving into the red zone and down to Green Bay's 20-yard line, but back-to-back tackles for a loss from Carl Brooks and denied Dennis Sutton forced Chicago to settle for a 43-yard field goal attempt, except Cairo Santos pulled it wide left, and the Bears came up empty. Packers ball, although they weren't able to do much with that drive, quickly putting it back in Chicago's hands midway through the third quarter. But on third and one, deep in their own territory, Zaire Franklin comes up big for Green Bay.
23: Loveland in motion to the right, Bajan under center, handoff, Roschon Johnson.
24: Yeah!
23: Hit behind the line of scrimmage, off right tackle, down he goes. He lost two, back to the 20-yard line. It is fourth down, a Zaire Franklin special.
22: The Chicago Bears went three and out, punting to Green Bay's 28, but all it took was one play for Green Bay to be back breathing down their necks.
23: They get motion to the right side by Bo Melton. And play action. Love bootlegging left, looking downfield.
24: Another deep shot.
23: Side Tucker, quick. 25-20. Angled out of bounds. 15-yard line. He was wide open. Malik Muhammad saved the touchdown. 47 yards to Tucker Kraft, his biggest play of the season.
22: a 47-yard reception to sit right inside the red zone, but the drive would stall, and Green Bay settled for a 35-yard field goal from Trey Smack as the Packers extended their lead 23-7 with 2 minutes to go in the third quarter. The Bears could feel the pressure building, and on their next drive went for it on fourth and four at their own 39. They'd convert as Tyson Bagent found Colson Loveland for his first catch of the day, a 7-yard reception, but on the very next play, X going to give it to you.
23: They go empty in the shotgun. Three receivers bunch on the right, snap to Bagent. Bagent waits, fires it over the middle, and intercepted by X. Marks the spot. Xavier McKinney, and it's Green Bay football. Just short of the Packers 45. Second interception of the day for McKinney.
22: The Packers get the ball right back with 36 seconds left in the quarter. And all you need is Love, as well as Matthew Golden, to also get Green Bay back in the red zone.
23: Marshawn Lloyd, the lone back. Play action to Lloyd. Love looking. Rainbows right side. Golden leaping. Grab! And he hangs on inside the 20. They cannot defend the perimeter. This time, Matthew Golden with a huge catch between defenders. They beat Jalen Johnson. First down inside the 20 at the 19-yard line.
22: A 36-yard reception to Chicago's 19, and the two would then connect again for a gain of 15 to end the quarter. They'd open the fourth on Chicago's 4-yard line, and Marshawn Lloyd brings it home.
23: Motion by Watson to the right. Give Lloyd, bouncing left, outside, end zone, touchdown! His second touchdown of the game, second rushing touchdown of the year for the Packers, and Marshawn Lloyd, a much-deserved north end zone Lambeau lead.
22: A three-play 55-yard drive in 39 seconds. They went for two to extend their lead 31-7, and the Chicago Bears were on the ropes. It became a must-score drive with a quarter left to play, and the Bears set themselves up nicely with a 61-yard kick return from Xavion Thomas to start their drive at Green Bay's 31-yard line. The Bears made a switch at QB and brought in Case Keenum, who got them to the 3-yard line, but on fourth and goal, Tyron Hopper calls game.
23: Keenum steps up to the line of scrimmage, takes a high snap, fires over the middle, and intercepted by the Packers, intercepted by Tyron Hopper, out of the end zone, cutting to his right, across the 10 to the 15, and the Packers may have delivered the dagger.
22: The Packers took over on their own 19-yard line with 13 minutes to play, and on the very first snap, Jordan Love connected with Matthew Golden for a 50-yard gain, pushing Golden over 100 receiving yards on the day. That got Green Bay down to Chicago's 31, but the drive would stall, sending Trey Smack out for a 43-yard field goal attempt, although he missed again wide left, and the Packers' lead remained 31-7. Chicago took over with under 9 minutes to play, with Case Keenum still under center, but the Bears' offense had another costly mistake coming as Green Bay's defense came up with yet another takeaway.
23: Keenum on fourth down and almost three. Motion to the left side by Khalif Raymond. Quick toss on the slant. They got Roma Dunze twisted down. Ball comes loose. It's up for grabs. And a pile up.
3: Packers have it.
23: The 40. It looks like Green Bay football. Evan Williams comes away with it.
22: Although the Packers weren't able to turn that into points with Trey Smack missing again, another field goal, this one from 47 yards out. But at this point, there wasn't much of a pulse left in the Chicago Bears. Just 1 minute into Chicago's next drive, Green Bay forced its fifth takeaway of the game, a Devontae Wyatt strip sack that was recovered by Denai Dennis Sutton. The Packers got the ball back with just over 4 minutes to play, and while they went three and out, Green Bay's defense brought it home, including a huge sack from Denai Dennis Sutton. The Packers protect their home field and blow out the Chicago Bears 31-7. Wayne Larrabee will be back with more from Lambeau Field right after this. 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
5: 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Wayne Larrivee back at Lambeau Field, where the Packers have defeated the Chicago Bears 31-7. Both teams now 3-2 on the early season. Total yardage in the game, the Bears 246 yards on 68 plays. The Packers 428 on 59 plays. 81 yards rushing for Chicago. They came in averaging 192 rushing yards a game. And Green Bay had 70 yards rushing in the contest. Third downs, not good for either team. 4 of 14 for the Bears, 28.6. Packers were 4 of 12, 33%. The big story was the passing game, especially for Green Bay. It became apparent very early on that the Bears were not going to be able to cover the perimeter against Christian Watson and Matthew Golden. Watson and Golden combined for 12 receptions out of 15 targets, 266 yards, and two touchdowns. Watson, 6 catches, a buck 43, and two touchdowns. Golden, 6 catches, a buck 23, with a long gain of 50 yards. So those were the principals. Those were the stars, along with Jordan Love, who is as sharp as it gets tonight. Today, 25 of 31, his best percentage of the season, and two touchdowns, no interceptions. Passer rating, 137.5. For the Bears, Tyson Bagent started, went 12 of 21, 87 yards, two interceptions, was pulled in the ball game in the middle of a drive, actually, for Case Keenum, who came on and completed 11 of 19 in garbage time, 108 yards, was sacked twice, one interception. Getting back to the defensive side of things, you know, when players come back from injuries, they get back to the field, but they're not back. And two principals that we've been watching closely, we've seen signs over the last couple of weeks, Tucker Kraft being one, Devontae Wyatt being the other. Devontae went out Thanksgiving Day in Detroit with an ankle injury and missed the rest of the season, and he's been rather quiet in the first 4 weeks of the season, but not today. Wyatt today, two sacks, two tackles for losses, two quarterback hits, and a forced fumble in that ball game. He was outstanding. And Tucker Kraft. Tucker Kraft got open downfield and made some people miss, broke some tackles. He just started to do Tucker Kraft type stuff. You know, five catches, 64 yards with a long gain of 46. Both players are on their way to being back. 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As I mentioned, with Devontae Wyatt, Tucker Kraft, two guys who are making strides, as it won't be long before they'll be 100% back to where they were. Ashley Washburn will wrap things up after this. 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
3: 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The Green Bay Packers rout the Chicago Bears 31-7 at Lambeau Field. And what a day for Green Bay's defense. Five takeaways in this game, including four sacks, while the Packers' offense also put together its best performance of the season. 428 yards of total offense. Jordan Love finished 25 for 31 for 367 yards and two touchdowns. Two receivers finished with over 100 yards today as well. Christian Watson led the way with 143 yards and two touchdowns on six receptions. Matthew Golden also had six catches for 123 yards. On the ground, just 31 yards for Marshawn Lloyd on 10 carries, but did punch in Green Bay's first two rushing touchdowns of the season. Packers OT with Drew Olsen and Billy Schmidt is coming up next. 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
13: 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Lost the left side of the end zone. 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
14: 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Both teams at 3-2. And Billy, this game wasn't as close as the score indicated. The first quarter was about as dominant as we've seen the Packers in a long time. And on balance, the complimentary football and everything on display was top-notch.
15: Yet not a full 60 minutes of, I think, their best ball and the cleanest football that you could play. Four penalties, two drives to start the game, as you mentioned, each 10-play touchdown drives, each split 50-50 run-pass. Something we have not been able to see this team do is run with any kind of consistency. Today was the first time you saw it, and then you saw them reap the benefits of it immediately. The play-action game was lethal, and Jordan Love dicing up this Bears defense deep was something we haven't been able to see in a long time. But you're right, Drew. The oddsmakers were far from correct on this one. I think there were a lot of fans that walked into the stadium here today that were hoping for a good game, hoping for a battle, optimistic going into it at best. But I don't know anybody in their wildest dreams expected the beatdown that you watched here today.
14: On an absolutely perfect fall Sunday,
15: glorious.
14: Looked out the stands from the press box and saw little pockets of orange, you know, kind of like when the early the Blaze Orange deer hunting gear starts to pop out. And a lot of those Bears fans headed for the exits early. We saw a lot of Illinois plates on the freeways coming into Lambeau Field. And those folks left early and disappointed. Not a great day for the Bears. Great day for the Green Bay Packers.
15: Great day for the Green Bay Packers.
14: After forcing four turnovers in their first four games, Packers had five today. And that pretty much told the tale. That
15: big time.
14: And Jordan Love, you mentioned on the deep ball. Jordan Love, 25 for 31, 367 yards, two touchdowns, a 137.5 quarterback rating. And six of his eight deep balls, which by next-gen stats is 20 yards or more, he completed six of eight. For 258 yards and two touchdowns.
15: And Matthew Golden was just lethal downtown. Christian Watson with a couple of long touchdowns. The second one is an and one on the contact that he gets as he catches it off to the side. Looked like the Packers were going to score on the play before that with an incredible grab by J. Michael Sturdivant, who was one of the last guys to make the team. But he was placing the ball better than we've seen all year long. And, Drew, I think it coincided with the best protection we've seen all year long. In the midst of this run, the first two drives in the first half are glorious. The next three have a smattering of boos leaving the field with the Green Bay Packers with a lead over your arch rival. However, you go three and out, and then the final sequence, you have give up two sacks and have an illegal substitution penalty. Frustrated at best. But then to come out of the locker room, you didn't get the chance to double up because you didn't give yourself a score right out of it. But four plays, 72 yards, and a couple of deep shots right away. There was an all-gas, no-break mantra that Packers lived by for a while, and I think today readopted here in this 214th meeting.
14: You mentioned there are some definite coaching points, like what happened at the end of the first half, what happened to Trey Smack, who last I checked, he missed two field goals and an extra point, which is what Brandon McManus did in a playoff game in Chicago.
15: Correct.
14: As I recall.
15: Yep.
14: And we also had, again, the cloud of injury because Javon Hargrave was hurt in garbage time today and carted off the field, and that did not look good. So for the second week in a row, Packers victory and celebration tempered a little bit by a severe injury to a key member of the defense.
15: Yeah, into a defensive unit that, again, is showcasing when you give it some help and you give it a little bit of time off the field, they can be really, really dominant. The Bears' one touchdown drive here today, Drew, you could say, wow, 16 plays, that asserted some dominance. There's three third down conversions, one additional one that you allowed via penalty, and a fourth down touchdown on a goal-to-go situation. So they had to earn every inch of grass that you gave them here today. And you can't lose too many of these guys. We already know the injury rate in the NFL is 100%. You are going to have a war of attrition. Hopefully you start to get maybe a Warren Brinson back at some point, maybe Anthony Campbell back at some point, because the Javon Hargrave one obviously does not look good. Last week, Edgerrin Cooper, we all saw and knew that one was not good. But in his place here today, Zaire Franklin was a man possessed in that 44 jersey today. Ooh,
14: he was playing angry. And there was a lot of that today. Obviously, there was a lot of talking. Packers were pretty quiet coming in.
15: Yeah, one side did a lot of talking.
14: A lot of talking,
15: sure, yeah,
14: heading into this matchup, and there has been. And there's obviously no love lost between the two coaches in this matchup, just as there isn't between these franchises who have met for 214 times.
15: It's a but it's a beautiful thing, Drew, when you walk out at Lambeau Field and on a picturesque day, might be the last great day. I don't mean to say that. Right. Might be the last great weather day that you get, and no better way to celebrate it than walking out chanting the Bears still suck. Like, there's a couple of beautiful things in this world, and while most of their chants from that fan base had happened during, you know, Bulls games and White Sox games this year, the Packers fans got to celebrate it on the walkout.
14: That's the proper way to do it, is after a game when you vanquished your foe.
15: Yes, correct.
14: Table it for the rest of the time. You can reach us on the Verizon Talk and Text Line, 877-794-1973. Share your thoughts. There were also some cheers on the way out of encouragement for the local baseball team, which plays a game tonight against the Los Angeles Dodgers in the National League Championship.
15: Be a great doubleheader.
14: But it is a victory Sunday leading to a victory Monday for the Green Bay Packers, 31-7. And we are happy, Drew Olsen, Bill Schmidt with you on Packers OT, to be joined by Packers running back Pierre Strong. It was a big day for the Deuces, getting in and getting the sweat going and providing a big spark. Pierre, thanks for joining us on Packers OT. Congratulations on the victory. What is the locker room like this afternoon?
16: Man, it's electric, you know. You know, the Bears, that's one of our rivals. So, you know, any win versus them is the oldest rival in football, man. It's always good to get a win versus those guys.
15: How much was that talked about, at least in the locker room? Because at least one side, Pierre, did a lot of talking into microphones. Seemed like you guys focused mostly inside with the 53 guys going out on the field. But how much talk was there about the rivalry and how much this one was going to mean, not only for that reason, but you're going into the second quarter of the year with four NFC games and two against the North?
16: Yeah, like you said, man, it wasn't like what's understood, you know, don't gotta be explained. You know, we already had that chip on our shoulder with those guys when last year in the playoffs, so we already knew what type of game it was going to be, and we knew what was at stake, and we knew we had to get this win today because, you know, like I said, man, it's one of the oldest rivals in football, man, and when we play against those guys, man, it's always a good game, a good fight versus those guys.
14: Pierre, what was it like for you when your number got called late in the week and that you knew you were going to be up for this game?
16: Man, it was surreal, man. Like, it was throughout the week. You know, I always come to work like I'm going to be playing on Sundays. Like, in practice, when I was on practice squad, I was always preparing myself. So if I did get caught up, I was always ready, and I didn't have to, you know, get ready. I was already ready. So, man, it was a surreal week for me, man. Me and my family, man. Actually, man, during the national anthem, man, it all just hit me, man. I had tears of joy just coming down, man, because I know what it feel like to be at the top, and then you're at the bottom, then to climb back up top, man. So that was my first game, I think, since 2024, man. So it was surreal for me, man. It was just a blessing, man, and God showed me he wasn't done with me.
15: Well, I'm really glad you got to experience that, man. You deserve it. And there have been some guys on this on shows like this one that have been wondering, you know, when are we going to activate this cat? How many games do you have to wait until you try something new in the running back room? How difficult was it for you to stay patient? You're a pro. You've been in this league for a while, so you know opportunity is going to come at sometimes an inopportune time. But how difficult was it to be patient?
16: It wasn't difficult at all. You know, I'm one of the oldest in the room, so I try to give those guys in my room, like, tips and, you know, just little nuggets just to help them out and, you know, tell them they could have did this or did that on like, specific plays just to help them out. But like I said, it wasn't no, like, I'm not that type of player to just want to see me achieve. I want to see the whole team and my room achieve, you know. So, man, I'm just happy to help, you know, be a spark and just help the room and just, you know, be that vet in the room that just help out all the young guys that need it.
14: Pierre Strong joining us here on Packers OT. Drew Wilson, Bill Schmidt. Packers beat the Bears today 31-7. Pierre had 5 carries and 3 catches and provided a spark for a unit that kind of needed it. And, Pierre, like in the first 4 games, Packers no rushing touchdowns today. Marshawn Lloyd himself had 2 and got to do some Lambeau leaps. What was it like to see him taste the end zone and get some success?
16: Man, I was so happy. I'm so proud of him, man. Like, I know what he's overcame, and I know the feeling. I know how he, you know, how he just think, and I know what he was thinking. So for him to get in the end zone twice, like I was telling him on the sideline, he was like, man, that's, you know, you had a great game, but you had 2 touchdowns. You know how hard? He was like, man, I only had a certain amount of yards, XYZ yards. So I'm like, man, I said, man, you scored 2 touchdowns. I said, man, you know how many people and never scored a touchdown or like a touchdown is hard to get in the NFL. Like, you know, so I always had to tell him, like, man, be happy about that. That's a big deal to score 2 touchdowns. So, man, I was so happy, man, just to see him Lambeau leap and him with that smile on his face, man. That's like a little brother to me.
14: And it's not just touchdowns. One of them was a truck stick where he took put the corner to another orbit.
15: Body on that one.
14: How about that?
16: Yeah. Yeah. Yeah, that was awesome, man. That was awesome to see, man. And that all comes from just training, you know, squats and all the leg drives we do in the off season, and that's why all that came up, and it showed up today. It was great to watch.
14: How much fun are you guys gonna have watching the film of that one? I bet it's gonna be rewound about 10 times.
16: Yeah, man, we're gonna have fun, but we can't just dwell on that game, man. We gotta get ready for next week and the weeks after that, man. But hopefully that's a starting stepping stone for us, man, and we just continue rolling.
15: The start of something new, and obviously a lot of new guys up front, and, you know, Glover's been playing really well in the last couple of games, but Tomlinson comes in, you know, maybe Zeitler and Mekhi get in there at some point. What have you noticed from the group up front and kind of growing over these last couple of games?
16: Oh, yeah, man. It was good. It was great to bring, you know, we got some vets in, you know, that's been around the game for multiple years that know the game, you know. So it was great. Now, you know, now they teaching the younger old linemen, you know, the ropes and they're stout up front, man. And I'm loving what I'm seeing out there, man. Keeping J Love clean, you know, that's our ultimate job is to keep him clean as possible. Cause when he kept clean, you see what, like today, what happens, you know, he's a great player, man. Like one of the best to do it. So, man, like I said, the whole line, man, shout out to them, man. And then the new guys coming in, shout out to them for stepping in and helping this old line out.
15: Pierre Strong, you're a Green Bay Packer now, but you're also a South Dakota State Jackrabbit. How cool is it to see Tucker Kraft starting to dust that off as a fellow Jackrabbit? Seems like he's getting himself back, and your guys' offense is different with that many tight ends out there.
16: Oh, yeah, man. Tuck, man, that's been my guy for years, man, and it's just like, It's like a dream come true, man. You know, just seeing him prevail like how he is, coming off the ACL and coming back and knocking the rust off, man. But I've been knowing Tuck since I was 19, 20 years old, man. So I know the type of hard worker he is. I know when nobody in the building, he's in here working. I know that, you know what I mean? Because I've been with him since college, like you guys said. But, man, it's a great feeling just to see him back out there, man, and us, you know, back on the same team, man, and his smiles and, you know, man, everything is great.
14: We talk a lot about complimentary football. I know that comes up in your meetings and in the locker room, too. And a lot of times people think, well, you get a turnover and then you go in and score. But complimentary football on the offensive side, those first couple drives were half and half runs and passes. And you guys might not have lit up the stat sheet with the running game today. 2 rushing touchdowns by Lloyd. I think 70 total yards rushing. I think that's about right. Right, Billy?
15: Mm-hmm.
14: But
15: mm-hmm.
14: They were impactful. 7 first downs by the run is impactful. And so with all that said, as much as you guys like to ground and pound and to rack up the rushing yards, what is it like to see Christian Watson and Matthew Golden go off the way they did with J Love, the aforementioned?
16: Yeah, man. Like you said, man, it's complimentary football. So when you run the ball well, man, in this league, the D linemen can't just pin their ears back and expect drop back every single play. So, you know, once you get the run game rolling, man, then after that, you come with a play action. You know, now the defense don't know what's going to come at them, you know, and then they give them guys the ability to, that great route runners to get open and give J Love the time to sit back there and deliver, man. It's great to watch, man, when you got complimentary football, man, because it's just like the defense don't know what's next.
15: As you guys get ready now, Dallas comes in here. You mentioned it quickly. It's got to go on to the next one. How much can this be a turning point, some momentum, getting a couple of wins and a huge one over the Bears here tonight?
16: Oh, man, it'll be great. You know, once we get back down there, we get back on Wednesday, and we, you know, talk about the Cowboys and come in and just, you know, practice hard like we normally do, you know, get the play calls and everything right with the coaches, man, and we get a win, you know, it'll be great. Just you know, like now we're getting it clicking. This around the time in the NFL that you see teams kind of finding themselves. So, yeah, man, we, you know, get a win this week coming up, that'll be great, man, for the team and organization.
14: You mentioned that you got a little emotional during the national anthem today. Packers, Bears, noon start, beautiful, sunshiny day. What a kind of atmosphere do you anticipate on a Sunday night at Lambeau Field?
16: Man, I never. This will be my first Sunday night in Lambeau, man. But I was here last year. We had a Thursday night versus Washington Week 2, man, and it was electric. So I can only imagine what Lambeau gonna do Sunday night, man. But you know, there's gonna be a great game, man. Great atmosphere, man. And I wouldn't be nowhere else on a Sunday night but Lambeau.
14: Fantastic. Pierre, congratulations. Go celebrate with your teammates. Enjoy the week. Thanks for joining us today.
15: Thanks, man.
16: Thank you for having me. Thank you. Have a good one.
14: You bet. That's number 22. The Deuces, Pierre Strong, provided a spark today. The Packers got sparks from all kinds of directions.
15: Yeah, no doubt. And thank you, because as he said, you guys have a good one. Packers fans will have a good one after a 31-7 beatdown of the Bears. And hearing him talk about it, Drew, right there, sometimes what gets lost in the world of analytics and numbers and everything's got to be data-driven. Sometimes vets are one of the most undervalued thing in sports, whether it's baseball, football, basketball, what have you. Being able to show guys what it's like to go through the rigors of the league, go through the ups and downs, and to have somebody like Pierre Strong in your locker room that takes as much enjoyment in watching other guys succeed as he just displayed right there, that's how you start winning, and those are winning players.
14: Our conversation with Pierre Strong and all of our locker room reports today on Packers OT are presented by Pottawatomie Sportsbook, the official sportsbook partner of the Green Bay Packers. We are basking in the glow of a 31-7 Packers victory. Right now, let's pause 10 seconds for station identification on the Packers Radio Network.
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14: Identical 3-2 records. They took different paths to get there, but the Packers win the head-to-head matchup again today, 31-7. And Billy, the defense was impressive today. The five turnovers, they knocked Tyson. They didn't knock Tyson Bajan out. He was removed for Case Keenum. They almost knocked him out early. They did escort him out. That's a good way of putting it. I saw Case Keenum like get hot after Tyson Bajan took a shot. And he started to warm up, and I thought, ooh, we might have a change early. And it didn't happen until later. It was more, I think, Ben Johnson looking for a spark.
15: Yeah, and I don't know that it necessarily provided one. The Packers defense just closed the door on Chicago. In the second half, they go missed field goal, three and out. Pick, fumble, turnover on down. So depending on what the spark would have been, they were looking for something, Drew, and I think the other part of what Keenum provided on that Monday night where they got a lot of love and a lot of excitement was the fact that he just made the right play when it was clear and obvious to him and in rhythm and on time. Packers defense really didn't allow the Bears to get on time and on rhythm. So much of how the Bears have operated, and you said this while we were watching the game, has been throwing to set up the run and then be able to lean on teams with their ground game. Today, I mean, DeAndre Swift has a nice day, no doubt about it. The stats will indicate an okay run of 9 carries for 43 yards. He just wasn't able to run it much. He had a good average, but couldn't get anything going because the Packers were able to stymie them on third down. And that's where this team has struggled so much throughout the year, whether defensively or on offense, Drew. Either staying on the field on offense or getting off of it on third down. Today, 4 of 14 were the Bears on third down. and then also 2 of 5 on fourth down. So a couple of those times that they don't convert, they still tried for it, and the Packers were able to still, on the gotta-have-it downs. Bears make you play four downs so much. Packers were able to rise to the occasion a number of times.
14: They definitely do. Again, 877-794-1973 is your ticket to the Verizon Talk and Text Line. Let's go down to the locker room and hear from the man of the hour, Jordan Love. 25 for 31, 367 yards, 2 touchdowns, an impeccable 137 and 0.5 passer rating. And my goodness, he was great on the deep ball. Let's go downstairs and hear from QB1.
17: Questions for Jordan?
18: Last year went with those guys. What does today's mean? What does today's win mean for you guys today?
17: Man, that was a huge win. You know, just for where we're at in the season, starting off, that was definitely a much needed win against an NFC North opponent. So yeah, it was a huge win.
18: Can you take us through that sequence early in the second half where you got a touchdown to Jay Mike? They throw the flag on him, and then you're backed up in third and long, and you just take another deep shot right there. Just kind of take us through that. What was going on?
17: Yeah, man. You know, I think Jay Mike did a great job making that catch. And, you know, it's one of those things that it is what it is. It's unfortunate. Got called back. But this is what we always talk about. Like, how do you respond? You know, it's adversity. You never know what's going to hit. And to be able to go get that one to Christian, that huge play, I thought he did an outstanding job making that catch. But that's what it's all about right there. I said, ball don't lie.
18: Was it a mindset today to attack down the field repeatedly? Was it a mindset with that? Is it something you saw throughout the game that was just working?
17: Yeah, I think it's something that we saw throughout the game that was working, and we kept doing it. You know, we kept our foot on the gas right there. And I think really just guys were making plays, you know, and it was going to be some contested plays. Nobody was just wide open, but I think guys were making some great catches out there, great plays. But I love it. We kept our foot on the gas. Matt was dialing it up, and that's what it needs to look like right there.
18: What does it mean to have the O-line allow that to take place? You need time if you're going to attack down the field.
17: Yeah, something we've talked about throughout the course of the season so far, and I thought they did a great job. They gave me a lot of time on a lot of those plays, especially, like you mentioned, the one to Christian. Like, I had all day back there. So they did a great job. You know, I thought our run game has been improving. We've got some big runs going, and we're playing complimentary ball right there. That's what it needs to look like. We got to keep stacking stuff. But I thought O-line did a great job in pass pro.
18: Jordan, elaborate a little more on that. That's the second straight week that you've had a retooled offensive line. What is different about these last 2 weeks' offensive line as opposed to the first three? Is it more of getting time to throw the ball? Does the offense look a little more in sync in your estimation?
17: Yeah, I think, you know, throughout the first couple of weeks, there's been a lot of stuff we've talked about in every room, not just whole line, but a lot of stuff that we've talked about that we just need to clean up. And I think guys have been locked in, focused on that, and we've improved in a lot of areas. And, you know, like you said, we got a couple of new guys in there that went in there the first couple of weeks. But, yeah, I think we're focused, we're detailed on what we're doing. You know, there might be some times where the defense gets you, but I think those guys are just doing a great job just trusting the rules, trusting their technique, and just giving me time. And then run game, we got to keep building on that, but it's improving.
18: Did you feel like you had a hot hand today, and if so, what's that like, and how do you keep it going?
17: Yeah, I felt like we were rolling, definitely. You know, play after play, drive after drive, making big plays, and you know, it's definitely a good feeling when you're having a lot of explosive plays, you're able to put up a lot of points. Obviously, defense played a huge part in that, getting us the ball back with all those turnovers, keeping them out the end zone. So, you know, it's one of those things we talk about. It's flow state. You know, it feels like you're flowing out there, and just play after play, we're making those, and just felt good to be able to do that at home.
18: Stretch this season.
17: Man, it's stacking. You got to just keep stacking stuff, you know. Great win today, but it's all about how we talk about. We get back to the film room, continue to build on this performance, continue to build on the plays we did well, cleaning up some of the stuff we didn't do as well, and just attacking it. It's going to be a new opponent next week, new defense, so we just got to keep building on this. But it feels good when everybody's clicking and making plays, and something we just got to keep it rolling.
18: About what it would take to see on the field feel great coming out of this game, because last week's win didn't feel like an exuberant celebration. You said just win, but to win the way you did today in the dominating fashion with the complimentary football, how does that feel, and how does that make you feel about the team moving forward?
17: It feels great. You know, like we mentioned, a win is a win. We'll always take that. We're never going to apologize for a win. But you know, today felt great, you know, to be able to dominate somebody at home, NFC North opponent, felt great, and that's all I got to say.
19: What did you see on the second touchdown to Watson? What made you think you could fit that ball in there?
17: Yeah, it was one of those ones. I mean, it was third and really long right there. You know, trying to get a feel for what coverage they're running. One of those where they kind of got everybody at the sticks. And I love the concept we had on, and I was able to buy time. The O-line gave me great time right there, buy time. And, you know, when I got out to Christian, he was really wide open right there. And obviously there was two DBs converging on him, but it's one of those plays you throw it up to him, and he made a great job making that catch, getting his toes down in bounds. But that's when it just comes to players making plays right there. Obviously it's a tough situation, especially after the penalty we got called for. So I think we came back, bounced back, and responded right there.
19: I know you said the win is obviously important, but to win that way against this team, do you think that is important for the vibes of this team, for the belief in this team, especially as the season goes on going forward, and the fact that you guys did start 2-2?
17: 100%. Like you mentioned, you win in a fashion like this, a dominant fashion. The vibes are definitely great in the locker room. The confidence, everything, definitely a win that we needed. Like you mentioned, to start the season, you know, a little bit rocky, not consistent, and to have a dominant win like this today, something that it feels great, but, you know, we just got to keep building on it. But, you know, against the NFC North opponent, against the Bears, needed this one.
20: With Watson and Golden had 260 yards and 2 touchdowns, preposterous numbers. Obviously, they've been really good for you, but just how good can these guys be? Are you guys going forward?
17: I mean, I think the day they had today kind of just speaks, and I think we talked about it a little bit last week of how good the offense can be, and that's just, it just shows right there. Those are two guys who are dominant factors, and when we get flowing like this and they're making plays and we're able to, you know, take advantage of what the defense is doing, both those guys, I mean, they're capable of doing great things, and I think that's just a little bit of a show of what's possible, but it just comes down to executing. You know, we talk about it every week. You got to go out there and make plays, and they made those plays for us today, and we just got to keep building on it.
21: Jordan, what's it like for you guys on the sideline when the defense is getting takeaways like that?
17: Man, it's amazing to be able to watch that performance and just see how they're attacking the ball, how they're capitalizing on the interceptions, ball on the ground. We're coming away with it every time. it makes it a lot better. For offense, obviously, you know, anytime you can keep them out the end zone, but just be able to give us the ball back in great field position, you know, it's amazing. And that's just a testament to the way they play, the play style. They're flying around, and obviously we got to do a great job just capitalizing when we get those opportunities. But, man, that's just a terrific performance by them.
19: Matt did bite on our questions about the rivalry. He said it's about the players, but could you sense during the week that this meant something to him more? And he comes out with the flea flicker right off the bat. Could you sense that he was going to pull out all the stops to do whatever he had to do to impress today as well?
17: I mean, for everybody, we know what it is. It's the NFC North rivalry game. We talked about it. They knocked us out of the playoffs last year. You know, we moved on from that. They're a good team. We're a good team. Comes down to dominating at home, and that's what we did. So, you know, we don't even want to get into it with the back and forth, but we know what it is, and that's all I got to say with that. But it's a dominant game for us today.
22: Jordan, speaking of those two losses at the end of last year, you had leads late in those games, and then it kind of fell apart at the end. You had a big lead going into the fourth quarter of this game. What was the vibe conversation like on the sideline to go and finish this one out?
17: It's always finish. The mindset for us, no matter what it is, you know, we went into halftime, it was finish. You know, we got to go. We got a lead. We got to take control of that lead. We got to keep putting up points as offense. Defense, keep flying around. Keep getting us the ball back. But it's all about finishing. And like you mentioned at the end of the game there, get to the fourth quarter. We're up a couple scores. That's when, you know, defense gets to really fly around. You know they're going to be throwing it. And I thought they did an amazing job right there just finishing. But that's the mindset. Just finish.
23: Jordan, as you went through the week, you know, your run game had not gone anywhere in the first four games. You're the worst in the league on third down. But did you feel a confidence about what you guys could do offensively in this game? Was that, could you feel that with Matt and with the guys around you?
17: I'm not going to lie, I feel that every week. You know, I'm very confident in the group we have. And we've mentioned before, we haven't performed up to our standard. You know, we haven't been playing terrific on offense. Like you mentioned, the stats aren't great. But I'm always very confident in the offense and what we can do, and it just comes down to, like I mentioned, we got to execute on Sundays, and today we did that. So you can see this is what it looks like when you play great, execute at a high level, and so it's just about continuing to stack that. You know, we still got to improve on third downs. We still got to improve the red zone. The run game can keep getting better, but it's one of those things. We just keep our head down, take it week by week, and keep trying to improve on the things we're not doing great, and that's what guys did.
0: Two more.
23: Jordan, not specifically about how he played today, but Glover had a really bad day in Philly, right, in that playoff game. And now not only did he play well enough last week, but I think we all thought it was going to be Zeitler today, and it wasn't. What has he done for you guys, even if Kevin takes over in the next week or two on the line?
17: I thought he's done some great things, you know, stepping up when his name's called, and that's really all you can do. When the opportunity arises, you got to take advantage. I think he's done a great job. You know, it's tough too. Like, you're not with that unit throughout camp, throughout OTAs, and you got to step into a role. And I thought he's done a great job, especially in this week, like you mentioned with Kev. Didn't really know who was going to take that starting job, but man, Glove, I think he has the right mindset. You know, I think there's always going to be stuff we can clean up, but I just love the mindset he brings, the confidence he brings when he's out there. He's really an enforcer, so I love having him out there.
0: What do you think of Marshawn today, especially his truck stick at the goal line?
17: Man, that was great. I think something we talked about as well, we need to improve. We need to improve the running game. We need to get some rushing touchdowns. Have two right there was huge. Marshawn, I mean, we talked about it throughout the week, you know, running behind his pads. You know, there's always going to be somebody unblocked on some runs, and you got to be able to run somebody over, and that's what he did right there. I thought the other run was fantastic, the way he was able to bounce that, but I thought he had a great job on both those touchdowns, and like we mentioned, it's just how can we improve and take it to the next level.
23: Jordan, last one. You took your fair share of hits the first couple weeks. Do they feel different when you take a hit like you did on the last deep ball to Matthew, where the result is a little bit different than same maybe some of the shots you had taken?
17: Definitely. I mean, it's always a good feeling. You take a hit, you really don't even know what's happening. Especially at home, you hear the crowd start going crazy. It's just a great feeling. You know something good happened. But no, I think, you know, that's another emphasis. Point of emphasis we talked about was protecting me, giving me some time back there. And, you know, when the O-line does what they did today, you know, this is a result of that. You know, we put up big numbers in the passing game and have a great day. But, yeah, it's never fun taking hits, but it's one of those things as a quarterback, you know it's coming. You got to take the hit and deliver a good throw. And, you know, we were able to do that tonight.
0: Thanks, Jordan.
17: All right, thank you, guys.
14: That's Packers quarterback Jordan Love. Our locker room report brought to us by Pottawatomie Sportsbook, the official sportsbook partner of the Green Bay Packers. Once again, Love, 25 for 31, 367 yards, two touchdowns. And Billy, remember when there was the rap on Jordan Love? Was he wasn't accurate with the deep ball early in his career?
15: I do remember that, yeah.
14: Holy cow. 6 of 8 on deep balls of 20 yards or more, 258 yards on those six completions.
15: Yeah, tough night for that storyline. He was phenomenal here today in that last one on the question and the answer. When you deliver the goods and you still get smacked like he did at the end, probably doesn't hurt nearly as bad peeling yourself up off the turf.
14: Yeah. It is, it's a fun afternoon here at Lambeau Field. Drew Wilson, Bill Schmid, we're glad you're hanging out with us because this one is fun to talk about. Packers beat the Bears today 31-7. 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
13: Play action to Lloyd. Love looking. Rainbows right side. Got him. Golden leaping. Grab. And he hangs on inside the 20. They cannot defend the perimeter. This time, Matthew Golden with a huge catch between defenders. They beat Jalen Johnson. First down inside the 20 at the 19-yard line.
14: Back on Packers OT, Drew Wilson and Bill Schmidt live from Lambeau Field, where the Packers took a 31-7 victory over the always hated but never feared Chicago Bears. That play that Wayne just described was one of 18 first downs today by the Packers, bringing the season total to 145. The first down tracker is brought to you by UW Health Kids, the official pediatrics partner of the Green Bay Packers. Learn how you can get involved at packersforkids.com. And Billy, we can spend a lot of time today analyzing with a 31-7 victory. Which unit was more impressive, the Packers' offense or the defense? Five takeaways, limiting the Bears to 7 points. You mentioned it was a 9-minute, 16-play drive with three third downs and one and a fourth down touchdown. They had to earn that. I mean, Jordan Love throwing the deep ball all over the place, just enough of a running game. I think my favorite plays with the Packers these days are play-action passes where Jordan Love, where the back stays in to protect, and Jordan Love just has time to set his feet and step into a throw, and you just know something's good is going to happen. The anticipation of those seconds from the time he launches with the ball in the air, you're like, something good's going to happen here. And it has been.
15: Yeah, and that's an underrated part of Marshawn Lloyd. Scores two touchdowns today. I thought he was really good in pass pro. And without Chris Brooks, he's going to be probably on the field a lot more. Pierre Strong, our guest a couple of minutes ago, will be as well. But I thought they held up exceptionally well. And the Packers are going to and have always wanted to take deep shots. This year, you've just struggled to be able to consistently unleash a couple of them because you haven't had any real semblance of protection up front. And even into the series going into the end of half, Larry did a great job of calling it out. I think it was the second Booker sack. He sacks Love twice on that final sequence. The one, Laken Tomlinson comes over for a big knockout blow and actually bumps him off of Jordan Morgan right into the quarterback. So there's been times where they've just struggled to even get out of their own way. But, Drew, I think the biggest one is the offense here today, being able to take advantage of how good this Packers defense has been. They've been pretty good over the long haul of the season. This is just the best complimentary game you saw them play. Give the Packers defense, I mean, what was it? I think 3 minutes of time of possession for Chicago in the first quarter almost with the two long drives the Packers had, and then double it down by taking advantage of the turnovers late. Albeit, probably could have scored and should have scored a lot more with the missed kicks that you've had, but to force those four turnovers in the back end of the game, but then be able to put the daggers into the end zone. I thought that was the biggest part for the offense.
14: Verizon Talk and Text Line is open, 877-794-1973, as we say hello to Kay in Fond du Lac. Kay, welcome to Packers OT with Drew and Billy.
9: Yeah, thanks for taking my call. I was happy with the running game early on. They were doing good. But then in the, later in the game, like third and fourth quarter, they were getting two-yard loss. You know, they kind of bogged down in the run game. Otherwise, the game was just wonderful.
15: Yeah, it really was wonderful. I'll tell you that. Amen to that. It was a wonderful performance. And it's also nice, Drew, when you just beat the Chicago Bears. I know that it can be sometimes overstated. I don't know enough in a time like now. You go 9 full months chanting Green Bay sucks at every sporting event known to man. I think the Savannah Bananas played at Wrigley Field, and that was the chant that they had. Just to come up here and get mollywopped like the Packers just laid on, that's a sweet win. And hearing the guys in the locker room, I know Jordan Love didn't fully go into it, but you could tell there was a lot of energy in that room for the right reasons, Drew. They knocked you out of the playoffs a year ago, and they are still, as the reigning champs of the North, the pillar in which to shoot for. I know Minnesota's 5-0. We'll see how they come out of their bye week after their win against New Orleans here, but this gives you, again, a chance to have a chance going into the second quarter of your season.
14: Plenty more to get to on Packers OT, but first I'd like to remind folks that Chevrolet is proud to be the best-selling brand in Wisconsin and the official vehicle of the Green Bay Packers. 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
29: Loveland
0: in motion to the right, Bates under center, handoff, Roschon Johnson,
2: yeah!
0: Behind the line of scrimmage, off right tackle, down he goes, he lost two, back to the 20-yard line, it is fourth down, a Zaire Franklin special.
14: Great call by Wayne Larrabee and the Packers' 31-7 victory over the Chicago Bears this afternoon at Lambeau Field. Drew Wilson, Bill Schmidt back with you on Packers OT live from Lambeau. That play, Zaire Franklin, we were discussing our hardest working player of the game. It could have been Evan Williams. He had 11 tackles today. Zaire Franklin, but Zaire Franklin, he played with an edge. And this was the game, all right, you mentioned before, injury rate in the league's 100%. Everybody's got to deal with it. We saw Javon Hargrave get hurt late in this game today. It turned out it's an Achilles injury, and that's not good either.
16: And back-to-back weeks.
14: It's rough. But Zaire Franklin, we wondered what the defense was going to look like and who's going to step up with Adrian Cooper out. Zaire Franklin, he played nasty today. He had an edge from the get-go, and there were a couple of instances that you and I were chuckling about.
18: Ooh.
14: From seven stories up, we could see the edge he was playing with.
18: Yeah, we saw it, and then John Kuhn said it on the broadcast and highlighted. He's like, I had to almost go over and say something to Zaire Franklin. Brother, settle down a little bit, because you could tell that he was playing angry, playing with an attitude. He had some remarks about Luther Burden, who was also chirping quite a bit during the week and during the game today. Zaire said he quit today. He didn't want to play no more. And the Packers defense was able to have the Bears tap out at some point. But he was a man possessed, and Drew, he understood the assignment. You know that you are going to be counted upon more with Adrian Cooper going down. And I also thought coming into the game, one of the reasons why did not anticipate this result. I thought it was going to be potentially a really difficult game for the Packers. I thought they would potentially lose this game as well because of not having their best coverage linebacker going up against two really good tight ends in Colston Loveland and Cole Kmet. Loveland was a menace against you a year ago in the playoffs, and I think he had two catches today.
14: Five, 19 yards.
18: Yep. Five targets. They tried to get him the rock, much because of the Packers' pressure, not allowing Keenum or Bajan to get comfortable back there. But he wasn't really open all that much, and I thought that was an underrated part and a really underlying story as to why the result was what it was today.
14: Loveland and Kmet combined for three receptions today. So Zaire Franklin and Evan Williams. So Zaire Franklin forced a fumble. Evan Williams recovered a fumble. Also receiving consideration for the hardest working player. I think we have to mention, who did I just have here in my notebook? Oh, Denai Dennis Sutton.
18: Yes.
14: He got caught showing some youthful exuberance on some plays, not holding the edge, but he also played with a high motor, and you kind of have to take that with young players, right?
18: 100%.
14: You have to take the good with the bad. A little over exuberant on a couple of plays where he got sucked inside.
18: Good coaching moment, though, Drew. You saw it from seven stories up. You saw him get a little too aggressive, and Bajan had the legs to be able to make him pay. And this is the other part. You know, you're going to see Chicago on Christmas Day, and most likely Caleb Williams is going to be on the field. He's going to make you pay even more because of the speed that he has. So it's a good learning moment, but he was physical. And that's the one thing. They've set a tone that their physicality can carry them at times. I think that's an important one. One other guy that I'd give a nod to was Keyshawn Nixon today was up for the challenge again. And for all that was made about Keyshawn during the offseason, I think he's had a really, really nice start to the season. Has he gotten beat a couple of times? Absolutely. Everybody on that side of the ball has, and at that position will. But today he had the big pass breakup on Adunze in the end zone, part of that 16-play touchdown drive. But he was physical and rose to the occasion. Brandon Cisse on a nice blitz. That physicality on the corners, if you're going to be able to stop the run consistently in this league, Drew, you got to have corners that are physical and willing tacklers. And today, whenever they did go outside, those guys were there.
14: Yep. Also, can't overlook Xavier McKinney with two picks.
18: Yeah, we might have to talk about that a little bit later, too.
14: Tyron Hopper had one, and he made some plays. And that's a guy kind of waiting for him to blossom.
18: Mm-hmm.
14: Because you've seen it when you guys were doing training camp live, you and Wayne Larrabee, watching every practice. He shows flashes, and if he can ever nail it down and get consistent with his skill set, you say there's something there, and it's just a matter of him figuring things out.
18: Yeah, and just getting an opportunity. I think Isaiah McDuffie's going to keep getting opportunity because he's solid.
14: A solid pro.
18: But I think Hopper has the possibility to maybe be a little bit more. That athleticism is real. And now, I mean, his last two games against the Bears, he had the pick on the goal line in the playoff game, pick on the goal line here today. Just has to be on, be in at the right moments, Drew, and you might be sleeping on a gem.
14: That's right. You can reach us, the Verizon Talking Text Line, 877-794-1973. Got some folks complimenting Pierre Strong for his visit with us. Our locker report's brought to us, of course, by Potawatomi Sportsbook, the official sportsbook partner of the Green Bay Packers. And we're going to hear from Packers coach Matt LaFleur as we move forward in our program today. It's got to be a nice day for him. A lot of people made... A lot of people were focusing on the post-game handshake, Billy. It was
18: just, oh, I couldn't wait, man.
14: It maybe wasn't cordial, but it also wasn't icy. It was just

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9: Takes on the handoff. Lloyd around the right side. Cuts it. Yeah! Press the tackle. And it does.
10: Back up Packers OT, one of two rushing touchdowns for Marshawn Lloyd and the Packers 31-7 victory over Chicago this afternoon. Sargento backs the pack and the community with Touchdowns for Hunger. For every Packers touchdown scored this season, Sargento donates $2,000 to help fight hunger in Wisconsin. That means a Sargento Touchdowns for Hunger donation of $24,000 so far this season, benefiting Hunger Task Force in Milwaukee and Paul's Pantry in Green Bay. For more than 20 years, every Packers touchdown helps defeat hunger thanks to Sargento, the official cheese of the Green Bay Packers. Drew Olson, Bill Schmidt with you. You can reach us on the Verizon Talking Text Line, 877-794-1973. Let's go to Big Jim in Boulder Junction. Big Jim, welcome to Packers OT with Drew and Billy.
11: Well, Jim.
12: Hey, guys, how you doing today? That was a great win for the Packers. I had something else to say, but when you said Matt LaFleur taking his shirt off, Matt LaFleur is a class act, and he respects his opponents, and he really respects a win in the NFL. To start this off, and I just like to state that, you know, I was kind of down on the coaching staff, and I was down on Goody's, but I'll give Goody's credit. He's been beating the pavement. The coaching staff has been trying to fix this offensive line, and you've seen improvements from the Tampa game. You saw a ton of improvements today, guys, and just great day to be a Packer. Thank you.
13: No doubt, Jim. Thanks for the call. Drew, I think there are two things can be true, right? Like, you can be disappointed and frustrated that it took this long for the Packers to identify that the offensive line was going to be a problem and bring in the requisite help. But then also give credit where credit's due to say, Hey, at least you just didn't sit

0: by with the hands on the sitting on your hands, waiting and knowing that it was a problem all year long and let it kill your season. They have gotten these guys ready to play. I'm excited to see how quickly it takes them to get Kevin Zeitler up to speed. But, man, Travis Glover's playing well enough that you can be patient with a guy who's 36 years old and played 14,000 snaps and make sure that he's ready for the stretch run.
1: Wayne mentioned it just after the game when he said, you get players back, but they're not really back right away. It takes a couple games for them to really be back. And we're seeing that with Tucker Kraft starting to emerge. A little rust that he had to knock off the first few weeks of the season, but he's starting to emerge. And you see that when players come back from injury. You think, oh, that's great. Well, Devontae Wyatt, another guy who goes down and, you know, yeah, he's back. So you expect them to be 100% of what they were, but it takes a little bit. And we're impatient. We know that. We expect them to be right back where they were. Come on, get them back. Get them back from injury. It'll be interesting to see when Caleb Williams returns.
0: For sure.
1: How much rust there is there. Like, Bears fans, obviously the Bears fans can cope with this, what today's results saying, well, we were down a running back and we were down our quarterback and, you know, we'll get him next time. But when he comes back, like, what's he going to look like and how long will it take him to get in a flow? It takes a while.
0: Yeah, and whatever time it does take you to do, no one's going to forgive you for it, right? No one's going to have a lot of forgiveness for it. And for Devontae Wyatt in particular, Drew, I'm glad you mentioned it, he has not looked the same in the first four games. Today was the most Devontae Wyatt-esque he has looked, a couple of sacks, and being able to have that swim move working to be able to get off a blocker and go and chase down Bajan. And just speed up the clock, whether they even got there or not. I know Hargrave had a team-high four pressures a week ago, and it didn't feel like they got Daniels a week ago down to the ground a ton. Maybe not necessarily a ton of sacks here today with four, but they were able to speed up the clock and really make things difficult. And once Keenum was back there, you knew he was much more of a sitting duck. They turned up the heat quite a bit.
1: No question. Let's go back to the Verizon Talking text line, 877-794-1973. We say hello to Ken in the Falls. Ken.
0: Kenny.
1: Welcome to Packers OT with Drew.
2: Gentlemen. How's it going? Hey, congrats on the new spot coming up here from 2 to 5.
0: Thank you, sir.
2: Finally, we're going to get some sports radio during the drive time. Oh, my God. But with that being said, what a win today. I mean, you look at a team that's been struggling, all the injuries, everything that hasn't gone well for them, and they're able to go ahead and beat the Bears in a manner that was, you know, like the old times. I mean, they used to beat the Bears like a drum. And today, after listening to all the Chicago sports radio, all the Chicago TV stuff that I've seen for the last week, the Bears were supposed to blow these Packers out. Well, guess what, you fools down there? You and your Cubs and your Sox, you can scream about how the Packers suck, but not today. Not today, right? Because they put it to you in a big-time fashion.
1: Here's some numbers for you, Ken. Thanks for the call. We appreciate it. Love Ken in the Falls. Here's some numbers for you, though. The Packers-Bears, we know this rivalry is huge. The Packers have won 13 straight games against the Bears in the first matchup of the season.
0: Whoa, okay. I like this.
1: Which
0: that
1: is,
0: trend, yeah.
1: That's a pretty good stat. That is, Packers have also won 10 of 11 and 16 of 19 against the Bears at Lambeau Field. So they're holding home court for the most part.
0: Yeah,
1: right?
0: No doubt.
1: And they're 31 and 10 against the Bears over the last 20 years.
0: That is a beautiful,
1: the best,
0: beautiful
1: the second best winning percentage by any team against a divisional opponent since 2007. Which is quite impressive.
0: There's nothing better than beating that team.
1: I agree.
0: Nothing.
1: I agree. And in each of the last 19 seasons, the Packers have beaten the Bears at least once.
0: Wow.
1: And Matt LaFleur, and that's like the longest streak in the league.
0: I was going to say that has to be tops in the league. And Matt LaFleur, I mean, for all that gets mentioned about the coaching conversation, Drew, he is 13-2 now against that team in 15 tries. So he's held this run pretty well. And the other one that gave me a little bit more confidence going into a regular season, 13-2, the other one that gave me a little bit more confidence going in here, Drew, was Jordan Love coming into the game had a 113.2 passer rating against the Bears, including playoffs, highest of any quarterback in NFL history against that team, ahead of, like, guys that you might have heard of, Aaron Rodgers, Tom Brady, and Russell Wilson. Pretty good numbers,
1: guys.
0: And 137 passer rating today for Love, only going to further that number because he was sublime. And his deep shots here today, being able to throw the ball over the top of this defense, going right at Jalen Johnson a number of times, their number one corner. That was something to behold.
1: A lot of smiles in the Packers locker room. A lot of smiles today at Lambeau Field. A lot of smiles at Hy-Vee, where there's a helpful smile in every aisle. Let's swing back to the Verizon Talk and text line real quick, and we will hear from Duke. Duke, welcome to Packers OT with Drew and Billy.
3: Yeah, we're just excited up here in the Upper Peninsula.
0: I think
3: it was a good solid three.
0: Yes, sir.
3: Three and a half.
0: The UP belongs to Wisconsin. It'll always belong to Wisconsin. And I'm glad that you're able to hang out here and celebrate this win up there.
3: Always, always, always Wisconsin. Go Pack, go Brewers. We're pretty pumped up here. It was a good solid game today. And now we're just pre-game in the Brewer game. I'd like to hear a little bit about Golden today. He stepped it up a notch.
0: Man, no doubt about
1: it. He's special.
0: About.
1: Thanks for the call, Duke. Appreciate it. Yeah, he's special.
0: That's the post-game, pre-game I want to be hanging out at.
1: Definitely.
0: That needs to be the spot in the UP that I'm trying to be
1: Take advantage
0: out
1: of
0: at.
1: This sunny day while you got it.
0: My goodness, yeah. And Drew, Matthew Golden, don't look now. This tandem is becoming one of the best in the league.
1: That's the thing. For a lot of people with the numbers Golden's putting up, you'd think of him as the number one, but Christian Watson's playing like an all-pro.
0: Yeah, I mean, the numbers that Watson has put up, he's only in a class with guys like Chase, Smith and Jigba, Justin Jefferson, St. Brown, the numbers he put up, 300 yards, multiple touchdowns in multiple games, and then today, two more, taking the top off the defense. But Golden, you know, Wayne talked about it a couple of times and mentioned it a lot during training camp, feels like he has the best hands on the team. And out of all the great catches that he had here today, I thought my favorite one was the three-yarder that was on a 3rd and 3 where he's going to get barreled down upon and get smacked by a safety, holds on to it, extends that first drive. 10 plays, 91 yards. First time the Packers have scored on their opening drive in 2026.
1: That was something.
0: And they don't without that conversion. So that was huge.
1: That set a tone. Squeeze in one more call. Louie's on the Verizon Talking text line. Louie, welcome to Packers OT.
4: Gentlemen, thanks for taking my call. Great win today, especially to get two in a row. I know last week was a little bit ugly. I've been hard on Mr. LaFleur. MLS has kind of been out of my good graces, but definitely did better today. One thing I'm a little bit perplexed by is the approach to the end of the half, both last week and this week, in terms of last week I thought we settled for a pretty long field goal. Smack made it, but it's longer than it had to be. And it seemed like today there was the opportunity to maybe get two bites at the apple or double dip. They seemed kind of content to run the half out, even when they were in pretty decent position and when there was not a ton of time, but 30 to 40 seconds. Can you guys make heads or tails of what the approach is there at the end of the half?
1: You're asking the same questions we did in the press box. Thanks for the call.
0: Yeah.
1: Appreciate it, Louis. The big thing was not calling a timeout after Jordan Love was sacked, and you had one left, and it's like, what are you?
0: That was the problem.
1: You had a lot of clock elapse, and that to me was, that's the, okay, so plays, they work or they don't work.
0: Mm-hmm.
1: But that to me was like, what happened?
0: Yeah, 100%. Because I did think the approach was, to Louis's point, I think they were trying to be aggressive. They're trying to dial up two deep shots right there. But the not taking a timeout, when Love gets sacked, I think it's at the 31-second mark. You take a timeout right there. Everything calms down. It's second down. Boom, you still have another one to work with. The whole field is still available to you. But then when you are laissez-faire getting lined up, it looked like Matthew Golden, amongst others, took a little bit of time to get lined up, get onto the side, get on the same page. You don't snap the ball until I think there's 15, 14 seconds left on the clock. That just simply can't happen. And similar to Drew, how in Dallas a year ago, where it's happening in front of you, we're seeing it unfold, there is one person that can stop it, right? So as much as I don't always like to blame the coach for everything, that is the time where, yes, I can see it unraveling right now. I see how long this is taking. Never the wrong time to make the right decision. Take the timeout, even if there's 25 seconds left on the clock, 22 seconds left on the clock, and save yourself a little bit more of a chance, because that was the biggest problem.
1: You're right, and that led to some boos at halftime, but they quickly turned to cheers, and that's what happens. Packers win 31-7 today. We're having fun talking about it on Packers OT. 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
1: 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Let's go places. Now, the turning point of the game, there were a couple of candidates, and Billy and I kicked it around. But when J. Michael Sturdivant had what we thought was a 43-yard touchdown, negated by a kind of a dicey offensive pass interference call that had the whole place up for grabs, the Packers rebounded in a big way.
11: In the shotgun, Love hears the snap. They stymie the rush. Love steps up. Rainbows deep
12: going
11: down the
12: deep
11: middle.
12: Again.
13: Oh, he's got Watson in the end zone. Yeah! Touchdown! Yeah! Touchdown, Green Bay Packers!
1: That made it 20-7. There were plenty of candidates. I mean, the touchdown on the first drive of the second half, right?
9: Mm-hmm.
1: That was plenty of candidates for that. But that point... And what's that going to be like when the Bears have their meetings and look at that in the secondary room when you gave
9: it's
1: up you gave up one and, oh, well, okay, J. Michael Sturdivant had, maybe he did hit the guy's face mask. He hit the guy's face a little bit, but they were hand wrestling.
9: I was going to say, there's a lot of fighting going on both sides.
1: They could have gone either way. They could have let that one go. But then to come right back after the 10-yard penalty and to connect and have Christian Watson make another great catch downfield. That was spectacular.
0: He bodies Thieneman on the catch as he runs right into him, and the ball just hangs up there for a while. Love escapes the pocket, sets up, has time to throw, plenty of opportunity to manipulate the pocket and move around wherever he wanted to and free up some space. He did that a couple of times on those deep shots, and that one right there, Drew, freed himself up. But I think my favorite part is on the Sturdivant catch, I hear all of a sudden in the press box go, oh, no. Well, I thought he was down at the one. And he leaps into the crowd. They blow off the fireworks. I think they're going to bring it back to the one-yard line, and it's going to be first and goal. Instead, you see the laundry on the field and realize that they're bringing the thing all the way back, and you're going to have to be sitting here on the wrong side of the 50 on a third and 22. And if you don't convert that right there, it is still a one-score game. 17-14, your series then would have gone with a three and out, the debacle at the end of the half, and then one deep shot to Watson to start 31 yards to get yourself going on the first play of the half. But then you stall out at midfield. That would have been a very angst-filled moment. Put the Bears right back into the game. Instead, you respond quickly to the adversity. You hit Christian Watson again, and then the game just got away from Chicago. Their second half drives were awful. Missed field goal, three and out, pick, fumble, turnover on downs. Ball game, happy ride home.
1: Yeah, the missed field goal would have been my second choice for the turning point.
0: Yeah, because
1: that just set the tone. Like that was like a breath of fresh air because it offset a Trey Smack miss.
0: Yeah, in a couple of Trey Smack misses. But that one right there, Drew, again, keeps the score at 20-7, gives you the chance to then go back, go up three scores, and really put the thing away. And again, you didn't necessarily. You still let them hang around. I think that might be one of the most impressive parts of the defensive game today. There was an opening. But then be able to slam the door shut, outscore them 17-0 in the second half. Finish was your problem a year ago. Finish today, that is exactly what they did.
1: We've been talking about complimentary football a lot. And boy, does the defense look better when the offense sustained drives and gets first downs and keeps the other team on
0: Imagine
1: the field.
0: That.
1: It's amazing how it all kind of fits together, right?
0: Well, and it's amazing how much better you can block when you can run the ball a little bit. Novel concepts.
1: And like I said,
0: we're learning them in week
1: five.
0: The
1: play action is effective. But you got to be able to run to make it.
0: Amen.
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12: An attack at an airport in Saudi Arabia. The Houthis, backed by Iran, reportedly launched the attack. Fox's Alex Hogan now at the White House.
14: Questions this weekend as to whether or not Washington will respond to the latest attack in Riyadh, Saudi Arabia, by the Iranian-backed Houthis. At least 12 people were killed in that airport attack, including one American. President Trump said he would not strike Iran again ahead of the midterms. Yesterday here at the White House, I asked the president if an attack on a U.S. ally by an Iranian-backed proxy would change that. He said, we'll take a look.
12: The Houthis have warned airlines not to use Saudi Arabian airports. The group has been trying to disrupt shipping through the Red Sea. That's a crucial route for Saudi Arabian oil. The Gulf Coast is picking up the pieces after Hurricane Isaias swept through the region over the weekend. Katie Byrne now in Milton, Florida.
15: This is where the strongest winds were felt from Isaias. We had a 114-mile-per-hour gust here, strong enough to rip a roof right off of an apartment building with families inside. We've got at least 6 units completely exposed to the elements. We've heard from some families who took cover in bathtubs and closets there that night. They say one family, a mom, dad, and a daughter, they walked away with scrapes and cuts from flying glass and debris. Power restoration remains a top priority here. We still have more than 300,000 customers going on day 3 without power.
12: At least 5 people have died because of the hurricane. President Trump has approved emergency declarations for Georgia, Florida, and Alabama. 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
18: Now, the 9 News forecast for central Wisconsin. For what's left of the day, mostly sunny, temperatures topping out in the low 80s. For Monday, partly to mostly cloudy, cooler, a chance of rain in the afternoon or evening. Monday's highs will be in the mid-70s. For Tuesday, sunny and much cooler, highs only in the low 60s. For Wednesday, partly cloudy, scattered showers late in the day, low 60s. For Thursday, more widely expected rain, cloudy skies, and maybe a scattered thunderstorm, low 60. During the day Friday, partly sunny and chilly. Friday's highs will only be in the mid-50s. You can get weather updates anytime at WSAU.com/weather. 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That's the 9 News forecast on WSAU.
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1: 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We're having some fun talking about this one because there's plenty of positives. One of the things that didn't go well for the Packers today was the kicking game. Rookie kicker Trey Smack, probably not feeling good about himself, missing two field goals and an extra point, but he can take solace in the fact that he helped raise money for Special Spaces Wisconsin because Steinhoffels is donating $1,000 for every field goal by Green Bay. And so far this season, they've donated $16,000 to Special Spaces Wisconsin, where dream bedrooms are created for children with cancer, providing a place to sleep, play, and just be a kid. And Billy, I didn't see anything like those misses weren't egregious. They were just hooked, or I think, you know, missed two kicks to the left and one to the right.
0: Yeah.
1: Overcompensating, perhaps?
0: Yeah, I think the overcompensation on the last one, probably. There was a low snap, I think it looked like, on one of them as well. But there's going to be learning moments here. You knew the guy wasn't going to haul off and most likely lead the league in kicking percentage in the year. You knew that there was going to be some bumps in the road. A lot easier to miss three kicks, Drew. Two field goals and an extra point when you're up 31-7 instead of when you're in the midst of a playoff game on the road and you miss two field goals and an extra point might be the end. So there's a lot of room here to grow, and it is a tough one for Trey Smack. They put him in a lot of difficult positions today. I don't know that's what you can say. He had I think it was a 43-yarder that was missed and one just inside of 50 as well. So it's not the 58-yarders that they've asked him to kick before the half a couple of different times. So frustrating to say the least, but a lot easier to learn that lesson in a game that you dog walk the opponent.
1: So, yeah, the little snafu at the end of the first half that we've been talking about where the Packers didn't manage the clock particularly well, they didn't execute with a chance to kind of double up going into halftime. That was one thing. That the kicking questions and the Javon Hargrave injury cast a cloud. He's out with an Achilles and doesn't look good. Never does when someone suffers an Achilles injury. I've never heard of somebody being out for a week with an Achilles injury.
0: No, and as quickly as that cart came out there, and as much as the Packers were kind of shielding everybody from around, you could tell that something went wrong. And when somebody just hops on one foot, Drew, and then goes down on their own power,
1: yeah.
0: You watch enough sports, and it seems like you see it so much more often right now. Which
1: it is.
0: I don't know why, I don't know how, but it is just such a devastating injury to see happen.
1: It absolutely is. So those were the kind of the rain clouds on the horizon, but mostly it was a lot of sunshine today as the Packers win 31-7. We know we've got people waiting on the Verizon Talk and Text line, 877-794-1973, but we have to swing it down to the locker room. Our report's brought to us by Pottawatomie Sportsbook, the official sportsbook partner of the Green Bay Packers. Let's hear from Packers coach Matt LaFleur following the 31-7 victory.
19: So I stand up here a little bittersweet right now. Obviously, really excited for our team and winning the game, but just I just saw Hargrave, and it doesn't look good. So that kind of takes the air out of the room a little bit when you lose such a just not only a great player, but a great guy, a key piece to this team. And it kind of puts a little bit of a cloud on the day.
20: Was that a knee injury? Or?
19: No.
20: What was it?
19: I mean, early indications look like Achilles.
20: Matt, how satisfying was that game overall for your team?
19: Well, I mean, did you just listen to what I had to say? It's great. I'm excited for our team. I'm excited for our guys. But, like, anytime you see a player in especially a meaningless point of the game get hurt, it just is deflating.
20: How do you weather all these injuries? You're getting all these good players hurt. It started last year.
19: Yeah, it is what it is. It's just, yeah, I mean, it's football. And, you know, we're not going to sit up here and it's the next man up and guys got to get ready to play and we expect them to come in and play at a high level. I thought I was really proud of our inside linebackers today. I thought they did a really good job. Isaiah McDuffie, I knew he'd be ready to play. Hopper had a great game as well. And, you know, it falls on the collective of all 11 that are out there.
21: Coach, last time you guys played Chicago, obviously it didn't go your way and there were people clamoring for who should be in your position, given a result like today, I doubt those same people are going to be making those arguments, and I doubt you pay attention to it anyway. But talk to me about how you're able to kind of rise above it and just be reflexive of day-to-day operations.
19: I mean, that's life in the National Football League. You just got to keep your head down and keep swinging. And that's exactly what we're going to do. You can't allow the outside noise to mess with your brain, mess with your head at all. So you just keep trying to do right by your team, by the guys. And take it one day at a time. We're always going to be where our feet are and try to put our best effort in each and every day. And, you know, what I'm so proud of just watching these guys, because it's been a little rocky early on to start the season. And we haven't played a real complete football game until today. But our guys approach it the right way in terms of just wanting to come in the building with great energy. I mean, that's where it starts every day is like you got to come in with the right mindset, having great energy that is contagious for everybody. It gets you excited about going to work. The stuff that we do, it's not always easy work, but you got to put the work in. And it's not a surprise to me. Like, we're showing a little bit of improvement. And I still think we got a ways to go.
21: You mentioned this, a complete game today probably had not been the case. And I know you mentioned the air gets taken out of the room when Hargrave goes down. But in terms of vibes going forward for the locker room, how important is it to beat that team in this way?
19: It's important to win every week. It's a week-to-week league, and we know that. And, you know, certainly there's always, I think it's more for the fan base and everything. Like, I love the excitement around the rivalry and all that. And, certainly, it weighs in the back of your mind how last season ended a little bit, but it's still about us and what we do moving forward and how we come in and how we prepare and the product that we put out on the field.
21: Why was the deep passing game working so well today?
19: Well, we just took some shots. We had some things that we saw on tape, and then I got to give it up to our offensive staff. I thought the communication was really good today. Those guys did a really good job of helping me out and you know, suggesting plays. And, you know, we knew going into this game, I personally thought we were going to have to score a lot of points. And our defense came ready to play. We did a great job against the run, against the best rushing offense in the National Football League. So hats off to the defense. I thought JG called an amazing game, and those guys went out there and executed. So, but just going into the game, like from a mentality standpoint, we wanted to be aggressive. We knew we were going to have to score some points, and our guys were making plays down the field.
20: Could you possibly envision this from Watson and Golden? Is there another level that even they can get to?
19: Well, we'll see. You're only as good as your last game, so they're pretty good this week. We got to make sure we run it back next week and keep it moving. So, but I love those guys, and we've got a lot of confidence in everybody in that room. I thought J. Mike you know, I don't know what it looked like on TV. I thought I saw it live, but I thought he made a heck of a play, and they saw it differently. So, and that's football. But all those guys, Bo Melton going in there, obviously losing Sky early was impactful because we got some of the packages where it's all designed with Sky in the game, and then now all of a sudden he's not there, and then, you know, other guys got to fill in and fulfill that role.
20: How do you foster that? How do you keep that going?
19: Well, I think it's a credit to the guys up front, quite frankly. I mean, when you're getting hit repeatedly, it's hard to play in this league. It's hard to play quarterback. It's hard enough to play quarterback in this league. But when you have pockets like we were getting, and the guys were straining and doing a great job up front, the only time they really got to us was in that two-minute drive. But I thought those guys they're getting better. We're getting better up front, and that makes all the difference in the world.
20: Offseason, is this what you had in mind, this sort of complimentary role?
19: Yeah, I mean, sure, that's all you have in mind all the time, but it's easier said than done. You know, I was a little disappointed with parts of the game, if I'm being truthful, just, you know, at the end of the half, obviously, and then, you know, we've got to establish a better run attack. I think there were moments where we ripped off some big runs, but it's just got to be, I would say, a little bit more consistent to help us stay in, you know, conflicting situations where you don't know if it's going to be a run or a pass. It's harder when you're sitting there in second and nine, second and 10, second and 11, when everybody in the stadium is probably thinking pass.
2: With Seitler and Glover today, and I know you haven't seen the tape yet, but what were your initial thoughts of how Glover played?
19: Yeah, I gotta go. I'm not going to speak on that until I go back and watch it, but I thought from a protection standpoint, it seemed pretty solid. I got to look at the run game, obviously. And then, you know, I thought Glove did, just going back to last week and his performance in Tampa, I thought, you know, he'd kind of earned the right to continue to go out there. And Zeitler, he just got here. So he's only had really one true week of practice. The previous week, it was just individual. So he's had one solid week of practice where he was getting some team reps. So, but, you know, it's always a tough decision, but that's the decision we made.
3: For so many players to step up on both sides of the ball, what's the confidence in their team, in your team, that when someone's number's called, you can count on them to make an impact like that?
19: Yeah, and that's how it's got to be. Like, those guys should be confident. They put in the work, and but we know this is a week-to-week league, and you can't just do it one time. You got to do it consistently. The best teams will do that. They'll do it week in, week out, no matter who they're playing, and that's got to be our standard.
22: Coach, obviously, your offensive line had a lot of struggles in the first 3 weeks of the season. Tampa, they were good. Today, they were good. What's the improvement been like from this group from week three to now?
19: I think it's been immense improvement in terms of just, it allows us to call our offense, and it's a hell of a lot easier calling plays when the guys are blocking for the quarterback up front, and then we're able to rip off some runs. I still think, you know, there's still areas of improvement that we need to continue to work at, but all in all, I thought I'm proud of the effort and just the commitment to improving from all the guys up front.
21: To say about all three of Chicago's quarterbacks, but specifically when 18 is in the game, can you just talk about how different that team is, or if they are different, in which ways?
19: Talking about Caleb?
21: Yes, sir.
19: Yeah, I mean, Caleb's an elite-level quarterback, so obviously when you have an elite-level quarterback, it changes the complexion of every game. So, you know, I would assume that he's getting close. They told me he was ripping the ball out here pretty good today in pregame. But he's a really good quarterback.
21: Two more, please.
3: Can you describe it as you guys reaching a bit of a flow state? Is that how you felt too? And then for things to finally start clicking, obviously you said week by week, you got to replicate it, but just to get going like that, how?
19: Yeah, I thought he was in a flow state for sure. I mean, his performance was pretty spectacular. Just continuing to call, we were calling. I mean, there was one sequence where we called like three deep shots in a row, and he's putting the ball in play for our guys to make plays, and our guys were making plays. So, yeah, I thought collectively I was pretty proud of the guys' effort today.
20: Matt, I know they didn't have their quarterback, and now
4: you guys have to replace another key defensive player, but what does it do for your defense to have a, you know, five takeaway performance? Like
19: that? Yeah, I think anytime you do that, I don't know too many teams that are going to lose when they win the takeaway battle 5-0. So hats off to the defense. They did a hell of a job, JG and his staff. And then ultimately it's about our players, their ability to go out and execute, and they did a really good job.
5: I get why you talk about this game the way you do and you don't make it personal, but it felt like in talking to some of your guys that it was personal for them, especially for you on your behalf. What does it tell you that they come out with a performance like they did today? Whether you want to look at it through that lens or not, it did feel like there were times where maybe they were doing it a little bit for their coach, too.
19: No, yeah. Again, I have a hard time with that. That's a better question for them. Like, here's what I'll tell you. I think we all are moving in the same direction, and we all got each other's backs. Players, coaches, players, and that's what great teams do. Like that is the essence of team, is that you have each other's backs, that you're willing to stick together, not point fingers in times of adversity, and just keep moving forward and really try to be reflective of what I can do as an individual to be better for our team, and just keep bringing great positive energy, encouraging one another. And I love that locker room. I love those guys. I love our staff, and we just gotta, you know, keep moving forward. It was one game. It was a good game today, but it's one game, and so we got to move on to the next game. And we know we're gonna have a dogfight on our hands next Sunday night against a really good football team.
1: That is Packers coach Matt LaFleur. 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That was an interesting arc to the questions and answers throughout. And again, the Javon Hargrave injury. So the second straight week, Packers victory celebration tempered by a loss to a key member of the defense.
0: Yeah, and you could hear in the sharpness of LaFleur's tone there to start. That's a tough way to walk into a locker or walk into a press conference and have to answer a number of different questions. But I did like the end and his response to the question of the team being able to do it for their coach and do it in the rivalry. And it's like, more than anything, I'm glad that they did it for themselves, right? Like, there's a lot of guys in there, Drew, that have a lot of time in the NFL already invested, but there's a lot of guys that are really young in their careers. We talked to Pierre Strong, who has been with three or four different organizations helping out a bunch of young players, and then there's guys that are coming in here like Matthew Golden, second year in the league, still trying to make a full name for himself. Yeah, he wants to win the football game because it's going to help out, but they want to do it for themselves, and they want to give themselves a chance, and even more importantly, they do that with this win here. On the backs of what they did against Tampa, it wasn't pretty. Today was a lot prettier. And then coming up next week is the Dallas Cowboys come in here. Glitz and glamour always follows that team with a star. You put together another performance like today, next week, then the conversation has completely shifted.
1: We'll have a look around the league presented by Cousin Subs when we return, and more locker room reaction. Our locker room reports brought to us by Pottawatomie Sportsbook. 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
11: They go empty in the shotgun. Three receivers bunch on the right, snap to Bajent. Bajent waits, fires it over the middle, and our
25: Savior!
11: Intercepted by X marks the spot, Savior McKinney! And it's Green Bay football, just short of the Packers 45. Second interception of the day for McKinney.
1: A big moment. The Packers 31-7 victory over the Bears today at Lambeau Field. Drew Olsen, Bill Schmidt back on Packers OT. One of five takeaways by the Packers, who entered the game with four in their first four games.
0: That's how you flip a switch.
1: Yeah. Five takeaways today was definitely a highlight. If you're waiting on the Verizon Talk and Text line, we ask for your patience. 877-794-1973. Time for a look around the league, Billy. Our look around the league is presented by Cousin Subs. We believe in better.
0: They are heading to the fourth quarter at SoFi Stadium. Chargers trying to get their first win of the year. Just cashed in a Bonix fumble for a touchdown on the following play. 17-10, LA up on Denver. Jameson Williams just scored from 39 yards out. It is now 30-7. Lions all over the Cardinals, 9:40 to go in the third there. Just underway in the second half, 21-13, 4-0 49ers trying to take down the champs. Sam Darnold with a pick on the day as well, but touchdowns from Christian McCaffrey and Mike Evans have the Niners up 21-13. They also got a scoop and score in the game there. Those are the active ones going on later tonight. It'll be Falcons at Falcons hosting the 3-1 Ravens. Action early across the pond. A crazy finish in London saw the Jags move to 4-1. Looked like Jake Elliott hit a game-winning field goal with 8 seconds to go. A kick return by Amir Abdullah set up set up Cam Little for a game winner. 19-17 Jags over Philly. Texans get their first win of the year. Nice when you can play the Titans. Tennessee now 0-5, 26-3. The score there. Bengals 31-24 over Malik Willis and the Dolphins. Miami now 0-5 on the year. 45-17, Drake May with four touchdowns, 374 through the air. Patriots all over the now 3-2 Raiders. It was the Vikings moving to 5-0, 23-13 winners. Aaron Jones into the end zone, 25 carries for a buck 13 and a score. Justin Jefferson returns to Louisiana, 6 grabs, 79 yards, and a touchdown in his first game back in the lineup. A game that only the Potawatomi Sportsbook could love. Jets beat the Browns 17-12 in an ugly one near the Meadowlands. Aaron Rodgers third straight game with three passing touchdowns. 34-22, Steelers beat the Colts. They're now 3-2, 3-0 at Acrisure Stadium. Andrew, we have our first of the season, 27-all, Giants and Commanders. Jaden Daniels sacked on the final play of overtime, leads to a 27-27 tie. Commanders were in field goal range. Neither kicked a field goal in field goal range on their final possessions. Giants 3-1-1, Commanders 1-3-1 in the NFC least, I mean East.
1: That is an unrequited finish.
0: There. Yikes.
1: Our look around the league brought to us by Cousin Subs. We believe in better. Let's squeeze in a quick call or two on the Verizon Talk and Text line. Dave in Minocqua has been waiting to talk with us. Dave, welcome to Packers OT with Drew and Billy.
12: How you doing?
0: Good, man.
12: I really love the show. I'm great, thanks. One thing that I'd love to get you guys is your feedback on. I don't know of anybody in the world that's more impressed with himself than Ben Johnson. I don't know anybody that loves his coaching more than Ben Johnson loves Ben Johnson's coaching. Today, Matt LaFleur and the Packers staff, I felt really outcoached Ben Johnson. Love to get you guys' feedback on that.
1: Well, thanks, Dave. Funny you should say that, Dave, because I was telling Billy that if you look back, and the losses aside, but if you look at the first half, the old saw is that the first half is the coach's half, because that's when you script plays and your game plan, and the second half you're reacting to the injuries and everything that happens in the score and everything and the flow of the game. Matt LaFleur has more than held his own against Dennis Allen and the Bears' defense in recent matchups.
0: Yeah, and I think, Drew, the first two drives are the best embodiment of it. How do the Packers want to script their first 15 or first 20? You wanted to run the ball, establish some kind of run, and then build off play action. Well, five passes, five runs on each of those first 10 play drives, and a deep shot to Watson for a touchdown. It didn't need it to be a very deep shot on that short field. That's exactly how you script it, and that was exactly to their plan of how they were going to attack Allen and company.
1: So a lot of folks think Ben Johnson's the superior coach because he came back and they won a playoff game. They won at Soldier Field. But who was coaching when they were down two scores, right? I mean, that's the other side of the coin. Mm-hmm. Yes, the game is 60 minutes, but they're both good coaches, and they're both in their own ways, and they have different personalities, and their teams have different personalities.
0: Yeah, and they've had different successes over the last couple of years. In all reality, whatever the play sequencing and calling, we like play calls that work, right? We like coaches that celebrate wins and show all sorts of frustration and anger when you lose, just like fans do. Now, it's difficult in that position to ride the roller coaster like we do on the couch, and when you're alongside somebody for the ride for a long time, Drew, a lot of things start annoying you. I think a lot of people would say that about relationships. And the longer you're with somebody, the smallest little things that somebody does will annoy the absolute heck out of you. And I think that can sometimes happen with coaches where you see the warts, you see the problems, you see the end of the first half and say, this time management is just always the worst I've ever seen. Well, you watch one team every single week. And I think the Ben Johnson play calling and sequencing was phenomenal and has been very good throughout the entire year. But today, Jonathan Gannon sequenced a lot of blitz and timed them up at perfect opportunities to be able to frustrate and throw all of what the Bears have done running the ball out of whack.
1: Time management is hardly a Green Bay-specific problem. You just mentioned the tie game that happened with Washington.
0: Yeah, don't ask Nick Sirianni what happened here today. Goodness
1: Philly,
0: gracious.
1: Yeah, it was a little bit rough on that front. We'll squeeze in another call. Kevin in Lodi is on the phone on the Verizon Talk Text line. Kevin is not on the line. What about Andy in Chicago? Andy in Chicago, welcome to Packers OT with Drew and Billy.
14: Hi, Drew. Hi, Bill. Thanks for the call. I really appreciate it. Listen, I'm a track coach down here from Shawnee, Wisconsin. I'm so happy we got the win. But even more so, I've been listening to, play calling, because being down here, we don't always get the Packer game. So I was always listening to Wayne and Larry, and those guys sounded like school children today. It was so awesome.
1: That's spectacular.
0: Yeah, you could hear the excitement in their voice. And I got to say, man, Andy, I feel good for you this week. I feel really, really good for you this week.
1: Yeah.
0: Soak it in, brother. You deserve it. All Packers fans south of the Cheddar Curtain deserve to flex and wear that green and gold this week.
1: Yeah, and there's also a baseball team still alive from Wisconsin, and they can't say that in Illinois after
0: ding,
1: last
0: ding,
1: night.
0: Ding.
1: Yeah, that's very true. Thanks for the call, Andy. Appreciate it. Take a quick break. When we come back, we're going to have our great clips, great player of the game. You can guess. Try to see if you can guess to match our pick. I don't think that's a tough discussion, but we'll see. 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
1: Packers beat the Bears this afternoon at Lambeau Field 31-7. Drew Olsen, Bill Schmidt back with you on Packers OT. The element of surprise, good for sports, not for a haircut. 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
11: Motion to the left side, Love under center, first and 10. Play action, Love looks to deal, rainbowing left side, Watson out there.
1: Yes!
11: Touchdown, Green Bay Packers! Watson, 42 yards over the top. They beat Xavier Woods.
1: Now, Christian Watson had himself a nice day. But the guy throwing the ball is the guy that we have as our Great Clips Great Player of the Day. Jordan Love, 25 for 31, 367 yards, 2 touchdowns, and 6 of 8 completions on deep balls of 20 or more yards, 258 yards on those 6 completions of the deep balls. Now, obviously, his receivers helped him out.
26: Mm-hmm.
1: But, Billy, this was a sublime performance by a guy who I don't think nationally gets enough credit. It seems like everybody's always looking for flaws and like, he didn't do this, didn't do that. And you watch these throws today and you watch the way he handled himself today. How do you not think he's one of the top 10, maybe 5 quarterbacks in the league.
0: Yeah, and on any given Sunday, I think he can perform as good, if not better, than anybody in ball. It's a dude that came in, Drew, you look at the completion percentage for the season, a little over 56%. Nothing exciting, nothing to write home about today. Efficient, dominant, and continue to push the ball downfield. When this offense is moving and flowing the way it's supposed to be, they're taking deep shots, they're trying to generate explosive plays, and Jordan Love's ability to manipulate the pocket and strike deep down the field is exactly why you're able to do that. I think that we play a couple of the Watson ones. The ball to Tucker Kraft is phenomenal. He's wide open, and a couple of really, really precise throws here today. I think that was the other part. You've seen him a couple of times so far this year, especially against Atlanta last time we were up here in a 35-14 blowout in the other direction, Drew. Him be kind of sporadic early. Thought he set a rhythm and a tone instantly. And it game started, you know, back at noon with a flea flicker. They had this drawn up pretty well, and they knew, they identified, they thought they were going to be able to beat this defense deep, and consistently they did. They took advantage of the corners. Right there, you see Christian Watson run across the formation in motion, and you see Devin Bush run with him. Well, I think Jordan Love sees a linebacker running across the formation with Christian Watson. You can bet your bottom dollar that number 9 is going to be seeing the ball.
1: The Verizon Talk and Text Line 877-799.

0: Well, okay, not hopefully not too much. And then in the last press conference that you guys just had on there, the coach says, well, we had this whole package set up for more. And, my question was, why didn't they have more set up for Melton and kind of not use more? And the other part is, don't we have another receiver we could put in so we could just keep more returning punts and kickoffs?
1: Yeah, you know, Doug, it's a great question, and it's one of the best double-edged swords of having a player at that position who's really dynamic. I think of the team on the other side here today as, like, the greatest example of it. Nobody is Devin Hester, all right? He did it better than anybody else. The Bears couldn't try to find they were grasping at every offensive straw imaginable, Drew, of trying to turn this guy into a wide receiver. Now he's going to play some running back. Now we're going to line him up and find any way to get him the football. Sometimes you're really, really great at one thing. I do believe Sky Moore is a little bit better of a receiver than he's been able to showcase in his NFL career. He's had an issue with the drops, and I think we've seen that a number of times by a lot of different Green Bay Packers guys. But when he goes down, you put Matthew Golden back there. That's the one that I'd be much more nervous about. All due respect to Sky Moore and his family. He's on the team and got brought in to be a returner and then be able to utilize some of what he does on offense. He's, I think, right now, one of your more intriguing weapons on offense, but I think that changes when Savion Williams hopefully comes back off the IR and maybe, just maybe, Drew and J. Michael Sturdivant get some more chances because I'm intrigued by 87.
2: You know, Pierre Strong had a moment on a kickoff return.
1: Amen,
2: during preseason. So, yeah, they ended up with Golden returning two punts and Bo Melton with two kickoff returns today.
1: And Matthew Golden, he doesn't turn the corner, but I look at you the one time that he runs straight to the Packers sideline. I'm like, yeah, I want him getting the ball as much as possible.
2: Yeah, anytime you see him in the ball with open space, he's going to make something happen. So, but you're right, the risk of injury there.
1: Yeah, it's always a dangerous spot.
2: It is. And as for, like, they put in the package for Sky Moore, and he's running it all week. It's easy to say, well, why isn't the backup ready to run that package? Well, maybe it's not his strength. Maybe it's a specialty. Like, they had to change things. They had to adjust with the loss of Jaden Reed. We don't know what Sky Moore's condition is, per se, but they do have to adjust things. And game plans, you know, are installed. And, Bill, you know this. Like, if something goes awry with it in the first quarter, you pretty much scrap that part of it and just move on to something else.
1: Yeah, a lot of times that's where the red Sharpie that's sitting up there in the cap of Matt LaFleur, that's where that starts getting to work out and starts scribbling some stuff out. Because you do. You have plans for certain guys, and sometimes they go haywire. The other part of it is, Drew, like you said, sometimes it doesn't fit their skill set. You can only rep so much in practice. Right? They're only able to be on the field so much that, yeah, you'd like to see everything. And a lot of times you don't want to call anything if you haven't seen somebody run it, you haven't had that guy run it. So it's a difficult thing to ask, but I hopefully Sky Moore is healthy going forward because we have seen that dude is a difference maker out there on punt returns, no doubt about it.
2: Definitely helps. 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
7: Back on Packers OT, Drew Wilson, Bill Schmidt, live from Lambeau Field, where the Packers demolished the Chicago Bears today, 31-7, before a sellout crowd. Time for our Whatever It Takes Play of the Game, presented by Bryant Heating and Cooling. And with a lot of our awards, when you get five takeaways and you get a performance like this, a lot of candidates for our Whatever It Takes Play of the Game, but this one pretty much summed up the day.
8: Motion by Watson to the right. Give Lloyd, bouncing left, outside, end zone, touchdown! His second touchdown of the game, second rushing touchdown of the year for the Packers, and Marshawn Lloyd, a much-deserved north end zone Lambeau lead.
7: What Wayne was about to get to there was the way he absolutely demolished Young Johnson, the Bears corner.
9: Just caught a body as Jalen Johnson thinks he's going to stuff him at the one-yard line. That shoulder pad goes right into the chest plate. And quickly, Drew, like when somebody just pulls that chair out from under you as you're right about to sit down in it, Jalen Johnson sits down on his backside into the end zone because Marshawn Lloyd ran right over him and then hit one of the best celebrations in sports, which is one of the better conundrums for me mentally. The too small. You're kind of diminishing your own accomplishment. But it's also just a great dig.
7: Especially by a guy who's like 5'8".
9: Yeah, that makes it even better, no doubt.
7: And who almost needed a stepladder to get into the stands for the Lambeau Leap. 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Now, we've been talking about the offense, and justifiably, put up 31 points. Mm-hmm. But the defense was absolutely key today with the five takeaways. And we go down to the locker room. Our report's brought to us by Pottawatomie Sportsbook, the official sportsbook partner of the Green Bay Packers. Let's hear from Xavier McKinney, OHE of the two interceptions on the day.

0: we're waiting for the audio from Xavier McKinney. Computer freeze. Bear okay. with us.
1: All right.
0: Bear
1: there
0: with
1: we
0: us.
1: Go.
0: We
1: we'll
0: have
1: it out yeah, there sometime.
0: We have a little computer freeze on this one, but Xavier McKinney with the two picks and
1: X marks the spot there in the middle of the Packers defense. Huh? That
0: I'm
1: one
0: telling
1: was
0: you,
1: tremendous
0: yeah.
1: grab.
0: And I mean, to Matt LaFleur mentioned it. You know, when you go 5-0 in turnovers, you're generally going to win a football game. I don't know of many teams that have lost games when they're up 5-0 on turnovers.
1: That's a hard stat to be able to pull. It's also one, Drew, where the Packers haven't had a whole lot of games where teams have forced or have given them 5 giveaways. Last time, a couple of games against Seattle. There is a game, though, when they forced 4 interceptions and 1 fumble, and they didn't win.
0: True.
1: That was one of those Seattle games in the NFC title game. So it could happen. They found a way to do it. But luckily today, just found a way to be able to put away Chicago.
0: Here is Xavier McKinney after the game.
2: You mentioned the intensity of around this week. How do you channel that? You want to be aware of what this game means, but you don't want necessarily want it to overtake the preparation process either.
3: Right. I think just keeping the main thing. Obviously, every week we want to go in and be 1-0. And I think that we did a great job throughout the whole week of just, like I said, keeping the main thing, having that urgency, having that mindset of going in and not worrying about really the opponent, but worrying about what we're doing internally and figuring out, you know, how we could go out there and execute the plan that's given to us. So I think that's what we did this week, and it was able to show today.
4: Xavier, you guys are pretty confident, but how important is it to kind of validate that confidence? You said show the world, but how important is it to show yourself?
3: Say that one more time.
4: You guys are a very confident group.
3: Yeah.
4: You said show the world. How important is it just to show yourself that balance?
3: It's very important. It gives guys confidence. It reassures, you know, guys in the locker room of who we preach, who we say that we are, and who we preach about who we are every day. So I think it gives us confidence, and I think it just helps us, you know, up the level of urgency because we understand what the standard is. Like, this is our standard. This is what we should do every week. We have the guy. We have the talent to do it. We have the coaches to do it. We have the building to do it. We just have to go out there and make sure that we do it. We can't just talk about it, but we got to be about it. Today, we were about it, and that's we got to continue that.
4: Along those lines, that's kind of your personality, that stability, that be there all the time.
3: For sure.
4: Have you found yourself trying to be that leader so far this season?
3: For sure. You know, that's always my goal, man. I want to make sure that, like I've always said, I try to come in here with the same. I try to be a better version of me every day, and I want all these guys to get the best version of me. So with my group, with the DBs, like, that's what I preach all the time. You know, before practices and meetings, whatever it is, it's always, how can we be better than we were yesterday? Or how can we be better from the last place? So it's always just making that steady improvement and not really worrying about, you know, what you – you know, things happen. Everything ain't going to be perfect. You know what I mean? So you just got to be able to keep going, rolling with the dice, and, you know, we were able to do that.
5: Did it matter at all that Akil didn't play today?
3: For sure. I mean, yeah, for sure. That's their starting quarterback. That's the star in this league. So, obviously, you know, that's going to change their game plan up a little bit. But just how we say in our room, there's no asterisks by nothing. So I don't really care. We don't really care who out there playing. They on the team. So at the end of the day, we still got to go out there and execute. So it is what it is.
6: Except you said, did you feel like you could force Bajan into some mistakes? Like your pick, I think both of yours were like over the middle.
3: Yeah.
6: So did you feel like you could force him in, or did you try to force him into that?
3: Once I started to figure out what they were doing, we knew a lot of what they were running were in-breaking routes. It was a lot of – which we knew this before going into the game, but you never really know until the game actually gets going to what they're going to do. And so we just felt a lot of in-breakers, wanted to be able to pack the field. So every time I was dropping down in hooks or whatever it was, I was just making sure that I was really packing inside and making sure that if the ball did come, that I was able to make the play. And I was putting myself in good position to do that. There's a couple that I wish I could have had back because I could have had a couple more, to be honest with you. So, but I'll look at the film and I keep working from there.
6: From practicing.
3: Yep, thank you.
6: Practicing so much.
0: That is Xavier McKinney, the Packer safety. Our locker room report is brought to us by Pottawatomie Sportsbook, the official sportsbook partner of the Green Bay Packers.
1: You've heard a lot of guys say it. This is our standard. This is our standard. There's a good cliche in football. Now you messed around and told us and showed us what the standard can be. Now Packers defense is going to have to live up to it. Long have to be the days of giving up over 500 yards of offense to Atlanta and buck 90 to Bijan and Drake London. You got to be able to raise your level of play to this standard on a week-in, week-out basis. That's what's going to be required if you're going to be able to get home.
0: They'll get a chance to do it a week from tonight against Dak Prescott and the Cowboys. We will look ahead to that game when we return. 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
16: Tyrod Taylor is on, takes the knee once again, and that'll do it. The coaches head to the 50-yard line. Everybody will be watching the greeting between Matt LaFleur, his counterpart, Ben Johnson. Well, the camera's all around the two. And what a win for the Green Bay Packers.
0: 7, as a matter of fact. Packers beat the Bears today. That was the final call from Wayne Larrabee, who I guess daggered them earlier. It wasn't the only drama
1: kind of a
0: left.
1: Light one.
0: The only drama left in the closing moments of this game was people looking forward to the handshake. Billy, yeah, like, I don't know. At first, it was a lot of empty seats from the people who drove and paid tolls on their way
1: mm-hmm.
0: to the game. The Illinois plates that we saw on our way to Lambeau Field today, they had no reason to stay till the end. But then I think a lot of Packers fans were getting started on their NLCS pregame festivities, which makes for potentially a great doubleheader in the state of Wisconsin.
1: Yeah, one down, one to go for the perfect Sunday here in the good land, and that is a good win for the good guys. And in the celebration, it was muted. Now, Matt has, I think, taken a little bit more of the high road in the back and forth with Ben Johnson and company. But, Drew, I'd be remiss to say on this day to not honor the great Mike Ditka. And I think these two coaches kind of embody what this rivalry has always been and always was supposed to be. Back in the 80s, there were two guys that definitely didn't like each other very much, and Forrest Gregg and Mike Ditka. But you know what? I do believe there was a healthy respect, and one of the reasons why they didn't like each other so much is because they knew each other was so good. And to have both teams hopefully getting to a point where, I think year in and year out, they're competing for the division, competing for playoff positioning, and probably going head-to-head in a lot more matchups that have a lot of big-time stakes, that's a fun thing as a fan. That's why you do this, and it's something that I think this rivalry has missed. Is both teams in sync good at the same time? Right. I think they both have really, really good young quarterbacks, and they're not going anywhere anytime soon.
0: A lot of history in this rivalry. The Packers-Cowboys rivalry was hot in the 90s. The Cowboys come to town Sunday Night Football next week. They are a wounded animal as well. Mm-hmm. Things are not going well in Dallas these days. What do you think about this matchup? What does the eye test tell you?
1: Should be able to throw the football against the Dallas Cowboys again, right? Like, it should be a game where you're able to make some hay. I don't believe you're going to be under as much siege. Their pass rush has been muted, to say the least. But you're right, they're a team coming in limping. They had a terrible loss against Baltimore where they gave up an opportunity to walk away in or go into overtime, lost on the last second field goal. Got a big win against Houston, but then just had a dismal performance on Thursday night. They're coming in a little rested, Drew, right? They have the mini bye, so you'll have to be able to know they're going to be rested. Dak Prescott's going to throw it all over the yard. Big week for the young corners for Green Bay.
0: Going to be very interesting. I want to thank all of our callers today, everybody who's listening. Thanks to those fine folks. Thanks to Pierre Strong for joining
1: awesome.
0: The program. Thanks to our team. Thanks to the guys on the call, Wayne and Larry and John Kuhn and Ashley Washburn. Armin Sarian back at headquarters doing Armin things. We will do it again next week. 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
10: Isaias claims another life. I'm Carmen Roberts, Fox News. A fifth person dies as yet another tree falls on a house. It happened today in the town of 96, South Carolina, about 35 miles east of the Georgia line, where a tree fell on a house, killing a 67-year-old man. In the Gulf states, where Isaias roared ashore Friday night, four people died and hundreds of thousands are still without power. Fox Weather's Robert Ray is in Pensacola Beach, Florida.
17: Look at the aftermath. We've got piles of debris on the sides of roadways all along the northern Gulf Coast because residents have been working feverishly to try and pick all of the mess built in Florida. That is another area that has been hit very, very hard. Roofs peeled off by the intense extreme winds that came in. But the power of that was so intense that it caught a lot of residents who have lived here for a very long time off guard.
18: We do have a couple of neighbors who stayed and they were pretty scared. And these are folks who lived here for a long time.
17: Governor Ron DeSantis really doing a methodical job to try and make sure that this is all in order.
10: And another Saudi airport terminal was struck today. The Houthis are claiming responsibility for that attack on the airport yesterday that killed 12 people, including an American. And President Trump says he is considering whether to join the Saudi in retaliating. Fox's Trey Yinks has more from Tel Aviv.
19: Still, the Houthis are continuing to issue new threats. A spokesperson for the group warned foreign airlines against using Saudi airspace or airports as the conflict escalates. The question now is how Saudi Arabia will respond and if the United States could be involved.
10: In Florida, a veteran sheriff's homicide investigator and another person were killed in a head-on crash on I-95. Agent Kevin Morris was responding to a shooting. 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
24: President Trump struck a deal with Russia allowing Russian diesel into the U.S., a move that's sparking criticism because it provides an income source for Moscow that has invaded Ukraine. Republican Senator John Barrasso tells CBS's Face the Nation.
25: The president is balancing and has to make tough decisions. He's balancing his effort to stop and end the war of Putin's war in Ukraine and lowering prices for American families.
24: Pope Leo reveals today that he will undergo surgery to remove a nodule that was found on his lungs.
26: He thanked everyone around the world for their spiritual support and prayers.
27: Dearest, recently during some medical examinations, doctors found a localized nodule in my lung. It was detected at a very early stage and is well contained.
26: This 71-year-old has no previous health problems and is considered physically active, enjoying sports with weekly tennis matches and swimming sessions. The Vatican says the surgery is scheduled for next week with an expected recovery time of roughly a week. The surgery will likely take place at Rome's Gemelli Hospital, where his predecessor, Pope Francis, and popes before him were treated. There's a special apartment there for pontiffs.
24: Fox's Stephanie Bennett reporting from London. At the box office, it was a scary weekend. Jessica Chastain's horror flick, Other Mommy, frightened its way to number one, raking in $27.5 million at the North American box office, despite some bad reviews.
28: She calls it Other Mommy.
29: I'm not sleepy yet. I keep playing with you.
30: You don't have to be scared, Mommy. She's nice.
28: She looks like you.
24: What? Anne Hathaway's thriller Verity took second with $11.5 million, followed by Resident Evil in third. But audiences weren't clicking with The Social Reckoning. It came in fifth place as it debuted with $5.5 million. I'm Carmen Roberts. This is Fox News.
31: Tonight will be mostly cloudy and mild, our lows dropping down to 61, winds continuing out of the south at 5 to 10 miles per hour. Then our Monday will be partly to mostly cloudy and still hot, our highs reaching 84, and then we'll see chances of rain and storms late in the evening and overnight hours. With your storm track forecast, I'm meteorologist Tanner Blonky.
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0: 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Hi, everybody. I'm Matt. Little old Magic Matt. And the old Biden team has tapped Trump, trash, and Grammy winner Diane Warren to pen official campaign song called The Change. Running for president, of course, Joe Biden, on themes like restoring dignity for everyone and fighting for the soul of America. So it makes perfect sense that his campaign would adopt the work of the ridiculously anti-Trump Grammy Award-winning songwriter Diane Warren. Here's Ms. Warren suggesting that, instead of telling you, let's hear from her on TMZ.
1: Diane, there is a proposal to remove Trump's star from the Walk of Fame.
2: Come on.
1: And
2: it's a great idea.
1: I wanted to ask you.
2: I think someone should take a shit.
1: Well, that's the whole problem, is people are vandalizing it so much.
2: That's great.
1: But they're citing.
2: Make a toilet out of it. Come on.
1: They're citing.
2: Oh, God, you're going to use that?
1: Disturbing treatment of women as the reason that they're removing the star. What do you think about
2: that? That's a great reason.
1: Yeah.
2: You know, there's a lot of reasons. That's one of many.
1: Now, the other question that's been posed is, if they're going to remove Trump's star for his disturbing treatment of women, should they remove people like Kevin Spacey and Bill Cosby's stars as well?
2: Oh, God, I don't know. But I think right now, Trump, make it a toilet.
1: just put a toilet there?
2: Put one on top of it, actually.
1: Okay.
2: No one wants to, take a shit. Oh, my God, what am I saying? Oh, God, okay. Thanks, bye.
1: All right, thank you.
0: You know, it's hard to imagine why Diane Warren can't find a beau with that lovely mouth of hers. Nobody wants to hear a female talk about bodily function.
3: No.
0: Nobody.
3: No.
0: And to think, I have been to dinner at her home in Sherman Oaks. She made a couple of us dinner one night. Man, if she only knew where I stood politically. Could you imagine the aforementioned would have been in a casserole?
3: Yeah.
0: Yeah.
3: I thought about that.
0: Yeah. Diane Warren is one of the most famous songwriters of all time. She's worked with Cher. But think about who she works with, and that'll tell you that she gets along with these folks. And she is incredibly talented. I mean, there are songs from the 80s. A majority of them are Diane Warren songs, but Cher, Celine Dion, Beyonce, Elton John, Streisand, Aerosmith, Lady Gaga, and she is a proud member of the Hate Trump Club. Of course, following the White House's announcement that the President and First Lady Melania Trump tested positive for the coronavirus, Warren tweeted a meme of the late Senator John McCain laughing with a caption which read, "I like people who didn't catch COVID." Isn't that sweet?
3: Miserable.
0: Isn't that sweet? And Mark Cuban. Hey, Lori, have you met Mark Cuban, or sometimes I think you know Mark Cuban?
4: Well, years ago when we were in Dallas. Years and years ago. When he used to live there, he owned the basketball team.
3: Yeah,
0: he still owns the Dallas Mavericks.
3: Yeah.
4: And so I met him back in the day.
0: And what was your thought after meeting him?
4: I really liked him back then.
0: Yeah,
4: he seemed like a normal guy.
0: He probably comes off as an affable dude, but
4: he is one of the guys, and he's very you would like him.
0: I got a feeling I would, Lori. Although he's not on Trump's side, it seems. But he is on the side of Los Angeles deputies who were shot in the ambush.
4: Yeah.
0: Now, it shouldn't be an either or.
3: No.
0: It shouldn't be.
3: No.
0: But for some reason, it is. Because I don't remember any of these Hollywood miscreants, and I'm pointing to Hollywood about 7-8 miles away from us as we broadcast, meant to say cast, from the San Fernando Valley, who live there. Going on record who's saying it was a bad thing for that dude to have shot those two deputies minding their own business, sitting there in their squad car in South Central. Oops, I messed up again. South Central doesn't exist anymore. It's South Los Angeles. And when they changed the moniker from South Central about 25 years ago to South, boy, I'll tell you, the crime went way down, didn't it? Yeah, really clean things up. However, Mark Cuban donated $50,000 to each of the families of the two L.A. County Sheriff's deputies who were wounded in that ambush.
3: Good for him.
0: Yeah. Yeah. A 31-year-old woman, 24-year-old man shot in the face and head, sitting in their patrol car, and both underwent surgery. They've been released from the hospital, expected to make a full recovery.
3: God bless that.
0: Well, you know, but what is full?
1: Yeah.
0: I mean, that's going to mar your face for life, man.
3: You know, that Cuban guy, he was also on that show Shark Tank, where they sit around and they give money to people.
0: Sort of put him, I mean, aside from owning the Mavericks, it sort of put him in the spotlight throughout the general public. Yeah. And, so he's good, he's bad. I don't know. Is he left? Is he right? You know, why do you have to be on the right to support the cops? Isn't that the $64,000 question? And this I came across, which is a complete non sequitur. But I have noticed throughout the years, those who know that I was friends, we weren't good friends, we didn't hang out a lot, but a guy named Bill Hicks was, in my opinion, one of
5: the funniest guys ever.
0: Yep, one of the greatest comedians
3: 100%
0: of all time. They were putting him up there in the realm of a Carlin. He was that good. And something that I was never aware of, you know, as you're sort of parading down the YouTube road, you run into things and it's like, oh, wow, that looks interesting. It's like they read your mind. I believe they do that on purpose.
3: They do.
0: Bill Hicks first set on Letterman's new show after NBC. When Letterman left NBC to start his show, The Late Show, on CBS, he booked Bill Hicks, his good friend of many, many years, who he had on his show on NBC, the one after The Tonight Show with Johnny Carson, for many, many years. Bill did like 11 appearances. And he booked him on his new show on CBS. Well, that appearance on the show was banned. It was October 1st, 1993. He was booked as the closer, Ed Sullivan Theater. And do you know about this, Mark?
5: Yeah, it's a year before he passed.
0: It's very close. Yes, within that year. That the great Bill Hicks, a Texas boy, I brought him on stage several times in Houston. Love the guy. Politically today in 2020, I wonder where he'd stand. He's much like our buddy from Arizona.
5: Doug Stanhope.
0: Doug.
5: Completely.
0: And by the way, Doug Stanhope and Bill were friends.
3: Oh, yes.
0: And that makes a lot of sense.
5: Same sardonic sense of humor.
0: Yeah, sardonic as well.
5: Yeah.
0: Did you say satanic?
3: But,
0: odd characters, but interesting, insightful. And as far as politics go, sort of disliked both the right and the left, and found the bad things about both and the good things about both.
5: Yeah, he was very pragmatic.
0: Yes, and equal opportunity offenders, both of these guys. Our buddy in Arizona is still alive. Bill Hicks died way, way too young. But I found this interesting on YouTube. It's a short clip of some dude doing a narration as to what went down. And then part of the set that was banned. So you have Letterman introducing him, but he never comes on. And the show airs, but they cut the part where he says Bill Hicks. And it says, did you find that, Lori?
2: Uh-huh.
0: Okay, here we go.
6: If you were in the Ed Sullivan Theater, you might have enjoyed Hicks' set. He went hard after pro-lifers and Christianity. Within the first 10 seconds of his set, he did a bit about his upcoming job as host of a new game show, which was titled Let's Hunt and Kill Billy Ray Cyrus. Hicks explained the rules of the fictitious game show.
7: It's fairly self-explanatory. Each week we let the hounds of hell loose. We chase that jarhead, no-talent, cracker idiot all over the globe. So I finally catch that fruity little ponytail of his, pull him to his knees, put a shotgun in his mouth. Then we'll be back in 94 with Let's Hunt and Kill Michael Bolton.
0: Yes!
6: Now, if you were watching from home, you saw a very different show. After his opening monologue, Letterman announced the evening's guests. The lovely and talented Andy McDowell, legendary rocker Graham Parker, and that was it. There was a clumsy edit to Paul Schaefer, and the broadcast continued. About 40 minutes later, with about 10 minutes left in the show, Letterman came back from a commercial break and announced, to an unknowing television audience, a funny and talented comedian. Then, with another choppy edit, he announced some guy no one had ever heard of at the time named Bill Schaft. Schaft was a late-night staff writer.
0: And that's
6: but Hicks did perform that night, and as far as he was concerned, his set was a success. The Ed Sullivan Theater crowd roared with laughter. None of his jokes missed, and it was a solid set. Letterman even called Hicks over to his desk after the set and joked around with him before the end credits rolled. Hicks recalled Letterman jokingly said on camera, "Good set, Bill. Always nice to have you drop by with an uplifting message. Enjoy answering your mail for the next few weeks."
0: And it never aired. Wow. So now fast forward, Bill Hicks' death. David Letterman... You know, he talks about so many network execs and so many folks as weasels. That was sort of his thing. Oh, what a weasel. It turns out that Letterman is a weasel. Letterman put his producer on the phone with Bill to tell him that his show would not air that night. And he was promoting an upcoming concert at some big club. So it really screwed Bill Hicks. But they blamed it on the CBS censors. Now, fast forward, David Letterman, a couple days after Bill passed away, had Bill Hicks' mother on the show to apologize to her about that fateful night not airing her son on the David Letterman CBS show. And you could tell that she was sort of dismayed and not completely buying it, because he blamed the CBS censors when in reality it was David who friggin' called the shots, having nothing to do with the censors. And supposedly it was because Letterman had to, in his opinion, he had to soften up that 11:30 time slot to make it more palatable to the masses. And that's why he allowed Hicks, when he was on NBC at 12:30 at night, to do all of his shtick. So Letterman was simply freaking out after the set, thinking he went too far. And he apologizes to the mother. And I got to tell you, you know, it's sort of a nice sentiment, but a day late, dollar short, man. And God rest the soul of truly one of the great comedians of all time. And a great dude. I had many a cocktail with him in Houston, Texas. Bill Hicks, rest in peace. We'll be this after back at Outlaw Radio.

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0: Magic Matt Allen.
7: All right, I'd like to get to, including but not limited to, Donald Trump's Hollywood star vandalized not 8 miles away from where we emanate in the San Fernando Valley by a man dressed as the Incredible Hulk. Yeah, why not? Yeah, might as well. Yeah. And, of course, our lovely governor here in California does it again. And this time, boy, this is it for me, man. It's time to go. And old Harvey Weinstein, charged with 3 more rapes in California. Charged with the rapes of 2 more, this guy. Boy, I tell you I'm going to stop defending him.
8: Yeah.
7: Now faces 11 sexual assaults counts involving 5 women in California. As the former movie mogul serves prison time in New York, he was charged with 3 new counts of rape, 3 new counts of forcible oral copulation involving 2 women. Which I don't understand how he gets away with that because he's a big fat schlong.
8: I know, man.
7: And it seems like any chick could just kick him in the face or kick him in the belly. 68-year-old Weinstein is serving a 23-year prison sentence already, 68, and he's there to serve 23 years. And now there'll be more years added on. That guy ain't ever getting out. But I got to tell you, man, this Eagles song, King of Hollywood, it's almost as though they wrote this about Harvey Weinstein. Listen to these lyrics. It's almost chilling. Well,

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10: All right, I'd like to get to, including but not limited to, Donald Trump's Hollywood star vandalized not 8 miles away from where we emanate in the San Fernando Valley by a man dressed as the Incredible Hulk. Yeah, why not? Yeah, might as well. Yeah. And, of course, our lovely governor here in California does it again. And this time, boy, this is it for me, man. It's time to go. And old Harvey Weinstein, charged with 3 more rapes in California. Charged with the rapes of 2 more, this guy. Boy, I tell you
11: he's
10: what,
11: I'm going to stop defending
10: him.
11: Yeah.
10: Now faces 11 sexual assault counts involving 5 women in California. As the former movie mogul serves prison time in New York, he was charged with 3 new counts of rape, 3 new counts of forcible oral copulation involving 2 women, which I don't understand how he gets away with that because he's a big fat schlub.
11: I know, man.
10: And it seems like any chick could just kick him in the face or kick him in the belly. 68-year-old Weinstein is serving a 23-year prison sentence already. He's 68, and he's there to serve 23 years. And now there'll be more years added on. That guy ain't ever getting out. But I gotta tell you, man, this Eagles song, King of Hollywood, it's almost as though they wrote this about Harvey Weinstein. Listen to these lyrics. It's almost chilling.

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1: It's really neat.
2: So last week I went out and got Lori and I some fast food, and it's a rarity because I normally don't go out and get fast food for the two of us, but I did, and I was in the mood for Taco Bell. Why? Because I'm checking all the checking the website for secret menus, and I find this secret menu on Taco Bell, and it says the Enchirito is still available if you ask for it.
3: My favorite dish there, and I thought they got rid of it, Lori.
2: There, Lori, the answer to your question, why did I go to Taco Bell?
4: Well, that was the...
3: Did they give it to you?
2: Lori, what?
4: That was the night of the debates, and we were drinking margaritas, which was my idea.
2: Yeah, yeah.
4: On the way home, I'm like, you gotta get those margaritas.
2: Yeah,
4: going.
2: So we gotta get some fake Mexican food.
4: So I was really thankful when you brought that back.
2: And the line was ridiculous, but they whip through that, man. They make that fake Mexican food really quickly. And there's something about the taste of Taco Bell food that you crave sometimes. At least I do. And I ordered the Enchirito, and of course I met with a, no, we don't have that anymore. I said, secret menu? Nope. Yeah, so I had to order off the menu.
3: So not only they don't have an
2: it's a big crock of crap.
3: Yeah, the secret menu.
2: Yeah, there is no secret menu at that particular Taco Bell. And I'm a big fan of the Enchirito.
3: Yeah, me too.
2: Is it time to accept, my friends, that we are likely never going back to normal? I don't mean to be doom and gloom and to make you feel bad, but I'm telling you, as long as we have bad governors and bad mayors, we are never... Remember the good old days 8 months ago? Those really, truly were the good old days.
3: Absolutely.
2: Because I'll tell you what, the idiots in government, and if Trump doesn't win, we're really screwed.
3: Yep.
2: So believe me, it's got to be landslide or nothing, because them's were the good old days, except in Wisconsin, where they have people on the bench who were smart enough to overturn the lockdown. I'm telling you, Wisconsin, that may be the state to head to, thanks to Matt Fryhart. All right, and thanks to Lori Downey Jr., our producer at large, our HR man, Billy Dilly, my brother, Mark.
5: T.
2: Yeah. What happened to Roman, by the way?
5: He had something else to take care of today. He might be late.
2: All right, and Mark C.G. Boyer.
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2: 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But thank you for spending some time with us. I love you more than your neighbors. Hi, everybody. I'm Magic Matt.

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4: 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Hi again, everybody. Jeff Levering with you. Alongside is Lane Grindle. 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Jacob Mizorowski against the Dodgers ace, Tarik Skubal. 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
4: 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And Lane, we meet again. Brewers and the Dodgers in the National League Championship Series. Mizorowski against Tarik Skubal in game number 1. But it feels like this bunch of Brewers, been there, done that, learned from last year, more confident going into 2026.
12: I totally agree with that. And we talked about it a little bit during the NLDS, that the experience a year ago against the Cubs and what that Game 5 did. In a vacuum, by itself, it was this special moment. It's a memory we're all going to have for a long, long time. But how did it impact the NLCS? I think it impacted it greatly. So to finish up the NLDS in 4, give yourself 3 days to reset, regroup, catch your breath and get ready to go into what I think is going to be a great series. I look, the Dodgers are great, but the Brewers are also great. I think this has a

0: chance to be an epic series over the next, I don't know, five, six, seven games. Hopefully just four and the Brewers are wrapping it up, but I think this one looks really good on paper.
1: One of the big keys for today is going to be the fastball command of Jacob Mizorowski. 31 foul balls against him last time against the San Diego Padres. This is a very pesky Dodgers offense.
0: Yeah, these are two pitchers, both Mizorowski and Scooble, that are used to winning in the zone, right? And Miz wins in the zone because his stuff is so elite. So if you're able to foul off pitches, even if they're pitches in the zone that you're not squaring up, it makes a difference. It adds up that pitch count. You get him to get the pitch count elevated, get him out of the game early. That's what the Padres did so well against Jacob Mizorowski and the Brewers in game one of the NLDS. The Dodgers are one of the best teams in baseball against velo. This is a team that slugged really well against 100-plus mile-per-hour pitches. They have a good batting average against 100-plus mile-per-hour pitches. They don't whiff a lot, so I'm sure they're going to try to copy the Padres' game plan here today against Miz.
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1: 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Jeff Levering joined by Brewers manager Pat Murphy. And Murph, a couple of days to rest and relax after getting that job done in San Diego after 4 days. Understand that the Brewers certainly enjoy that extra day of rest, getting their pitchers ready to go. Emotional taxing on this team going into this National League Championship Series. Got to believe these guys are ready to go against the Dodgers today.
6: Yeah, I sure hope so. I mean, I think any time you go through a playoff series and you win dramatically and you win on the road and you have a cross-country flight, it probably helps to have an extra day, and that's just what we have. So I'm excited about that. And, yeah, I think the guys will respond. They know what's in front of them. They've been in this situation before. A lot of them have, not all, but, 50% of them probably have. And I think that helps. And then, we just go to war.
1: How's that experience from last year? And seeing a lot of these guys, you saw Scooble twice this year in the regular season, but your team knows about Yamamoto, they know about Snell, and they know about Glasnow. Those guys are coming down the road, but having the experience against this team like they had last year in the CS and during the regular season, how does that help some of these guys?
6: Yeah, there's no question. I mean, familiarity makes a difference. But at the same time, you can't blow it up to be bigger than it is. It's still a baseball game, and, you're still doing everything you can to make a pitch. You're doing everything you can to make hard contact on the barrel with a good flight plan, and it's the same game. We respect the heck out of them. We know they're lower. We know how great they've been. but we're here to do a job.
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1: Pat Murphy, game one of the NLCS against the Dodgers. And Murph, what is different about this year's group? I know you hear it a lot from other writers and everybody else, but it just feels like this team feels like they belong. Not that they didn't last year, but it just feels like this team belongs this year.
6: You know, the bottom line is, you know, we won 97 games, the most in baseball last year, and then we ran into the Dodgers at the wrong time. We were coming off an emotional series, a real emotional series against the Cubs, a team that knew us well, that we knew well, and it went to five games. It was a 3-1 game in the fifth game, and then all of a sudden you turn around and you got to play a team, and they came in first game, they were as shaky as we were, had a chance to win, didn't win it, and then fell behind the eight ball and got some incredible pitching performances against us, and we weren't quite able to get back on track. That can happen. So the difference is we're aware of that, and that awareness should help us, but doesn't guarantee anything. We got to go fight it out and beat them pitch for pitch.
1: For Jacob Mizorowski today, 88 pitches, four innings in his first start against San Diego. What's the key for him tonight?
6: Yeah, he's got to pound the zone. That's what it's all about. You can't shy away from these guys. They're really good at discerning balls and strikes. And, you know, you can't look at the name on the back of their jersey and say, well, he hits fastball good. Well, nobody hits an educated fastball very well. So let's keep educating the fastball and educating the off-speed stuff when the time is there. So good pitching will keep him out there and get him in deeper in the game, which we hope is the case.
1: On the other side, against Tarek Skubal again, you saw him twice this year. Had good plans against him both times.
6: I think we did. You know, I thought we got him out of there both times and plenty of time to win a ball game. So I respect Tarek a ton. And what he's done in the game, how he's developed in the game. I love his story, where he came from, and how he continued to stay after it. And, ton of respect. One of the best in the game, if not the best. And we're looking forward to that competition.
1: Can't wait for the vibes in this ballpark. First pitch coming up in just a couple of moments. And, Murph, we appreciate it. Good luck in game one.
6: Yeah, thank you, Jeff.
1: Right. Brewers manager Pat Murphy on Deck Show, built by Menards, continues in just a moment on the Brewers Radio Network.
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0: 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Getting set to open up this National League Championship Series here tonight with Game 1 in Milwaukee. 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Central Standard, crafted together. Well, as we have told you throughout the postseason, we know what happened in the NL Central. The Brewers won the NL Central, with the Cubs finishing second, so the Brewers with their fourth consecutive National League Central Division title. What does it look like in the postseason picture now? Well, we have the matchup in the American League set, as well as the Cleveland Guardians winning Game 5, coming back from down 0-2 in that series against the White Sox to win 2-0 last night and advance the American League Championship Series against the Tampa Bay Rays. And, of course, we know that it's the Brewers and the Dodgers by way of the Padres and the Braves to get here for the National League Championship Series. 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The biggest questions coming into the postseason were Joey Ortiz and Andrew Vaughn. Vaughn ended the regular season on the injured list with that sickness. He's in the starting lineup tonight, and Joey Ortiz, of course, played throughout the course of that NLDS, and he is in the starting lineup tonight as well. When we come back on the On Deck Show, built by Menards, we'll hear from Christian Yelich and Jacob Mizorowski. That's after this on the Brewers Radio Network.
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0: Back with you on the On Deck Show, built by Menards. Brewers and Dodgers getting ready for game one of this NLCS. And yesterday, Christian Yelich and Jacob Mizorowski met with the media. And the question to Christian Yelich was how this franchise has changed in terms of expectations since he was first acquired to now.
1: Yeah, I mean, I think it's more of just like the expectation to be here at this point. You know, going into spring training and all that, like, it's gradually gone from, like, let's make the playoffs to, you know, we're going to make a deep run in the playoffs. And everybody expects to be at this point and to be able to compete at this point. So I think that's where it's evolved over the last 10 years, you know, going from, like, trying to just get back to the postseason at the beginning of my time here to, you know, we've been pretty constant in the postseason. So, you know, the goal is to make.
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3: You all seem pretty confident that this team is different. How is that?
1: Well, I think every team's different. You know, each year it's a different group of guys. Previous seasons really don't have any impact on the current one, you know, and the outcome of previous seasons doesn't, it has nothing to do with, you know, what's going to happen in the upcoming series, you know, so everybody comes in with a fresh slate and it's about, you know, playing well and executing and getting to where you want to go, you know, and I think it's just staying present. And this is this team's story, you know, what happened 10 years ago with a different team, like there's really no impact, there's no correlation to anything that's going forward, you know, it's all new years, new season. So, you know, that's how we look at it.
4: Jacob, probably goes without saying, but how big was winning that NLDS in four games, kind of being able to set yourself up for this series, set up the whole pitching staff for this series?
5: Yeah, I mean, it's huge. It was huge for our bullpen to pull it together and really do their job and handle business. So, no, to, like you said, setting up the starting staff was huge and, you know, gets me Hendy and, you know, the rest of the guys ready to go. So, you know, it worked great.
6: Jacob, when you think about where you were last year heading into the NLCS compared to this year, what's maybe a difference or two, or maybe the biggest difference in yourself now compared to where you were last year heading into this series?
5: Yeah, I mean, I think the only thing is confidence. I think that was the big one. You know, going into last year's postseason, I didn't know if I was going to be on the roster. You know, I didn't know if I was going to make it and help the team. But, you know, this year, you know, they trust me a little bit more, and so it's a little easier to, you know, get behind yourself.
7: Jacob, when you generate so many strikeouts with your stuff, how hard is it to stay efficient and pitch deep in games? I guess is it just a matter of just attacking the strike zone? And, you know, how do you get deeper in games than a lot of these starters we've seen in the postseason?
5: You know, I think that's the way you do it. You know, you attack the zone, try and get weak contact, or, you know, put them out quick. So, doesn't change much from the regular season. So, you know, you go, it's just the guys, every at bat means a little bit more, I guess, in the postseason. So nothing really changes.
7: Did you find that last week's start took anything more out of you because it was the postseason, or does it feel the same?
5: No, I mean, I think the only thing was I kind of came into it with a little more adrenaline and kind of, you know, went at it a little harder than I was hoping. And, you know, they fouled stuff off, and so it kind of just got deeper and deeper. So, you know, they had a game plan and did their job. So,
8: Christian, what allows this lineup to score so many runs without hitting relatively many home runs?
1: I think it's just being dynamic and not being one-dimensional. I don't think – obviously we're not incapable of hitting the home run. You know, we hit a few in the previous series and throughout the year, but, you know, I wouldn't say that's like our main way of – scoring. I think it's just quality at bats throughout the lineup. Everybody's pretty athletic. They can run, take extra bases, command the strike zone, and execute when you're in situations. You know, it's about playing the game of baseball, you know, trying to score more runs than the other team. I obviously know that sounds like, yeah, like pretty obvious, but it's still the game of baseball. You know, it's not who hits more home runs, it's who scores more runs. So it's executing, it's moving runners, taking extra bases, getting on base. Like, that's been our philosophy since spring training and for the last few years, and we hold each other accountable to that. And it's just the way we've played and try to apply constant pressure and just take good quality at bats.
0: That was Christian Yelich and Jacob Mizorowski in advance of tonight's Game 1 of the NLCS. When we come back, we'll have the starting lineups. That's after this on the On Deck Show, built by Menards, on the Brewers Radio Network.